0: Great. The Brits, I'm not so sure. I think they're still angry over the Tea Party. I think that's it.
1: I think you're right. I had a chance to meet some of these fans from Scotland, and I was telling them when I was in the Navy, my Navy ship pulled into a place called Faslane, Scotland, and it was a kind of a submarine base in Scotland. Had an opportunity to visit Glasgow, Edinburgh, and they're wonderful people, wonderful history, incredible history, love of their country, and they were exceptionally well behaved here in Boston, and I know the residents of Boston enjoyed having the people from Scotland here in Boston and Massachusetts for the World Cup. It was a great honor.
0: Absolutely, absolutely. Well, Councillor Flynn, I want to thank you for coming on and talking with me. I'd like to, keep following the story and learning more about how, veterans like yourself can continue to advocate for all of us, and just appreciate your time.
1: Thank you. I'm honored to be with you, and thank you for this wonderful invitation.
0: All right. Thank you.
1: Thank you.
0: Again, Councillor Flynn, my guest today on Oscar Mike Radio. You can serve. You can serve anywhere. You can serve anyone, and we all matter. Councillor, thank you again. As we say on Oscar Mike Radio, we are Mission in Flight.
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When life shapes us, when love anchors us, when loss changes us, we are not left behind. We are carried forward, held by faith, rooted in purpose, finding our way. This is Carried Forward, a space for stories of resilience, purpose, and forward resolve.

0: Good morning. Welcome to Carry Forward. This is a special treat. We are live today because Stacy, my special guest, came yesterday. We did a full interview, but it didn't work out. So we were supposed to be here live today together. Thank you for tuning in to Carry Forward. We're always talking about how we move forward in life, even through loss, how we lean in resilience and have hope. Stacy Thigpen here today with me. He is a widower and he's a business owner. He owns Paddle TX here in New Braunfels, Texas. And he also has created a, an initiative, you would say, called Paddle Through Grief, that he takes people dealing with grief. It doesn't have to just be the loss of a loved one. Or a spouse, anyone dealing with any kind of grief, he shows them how being on the water and connecting with nature helps you just deal with how you're feeling. And I think like a good reset of your nervous system. Thank you, Stacy, for being here.
1: Yes, thank you. Thank you. Hi, everybody.
0: Yeah. Is there anything else you'd like to mention in regards to who you are, what you're about? You can tell us a little bit about your story and you know, what you want to share today with us. I know you, he has his own grief story.
1: Yes,
0: that is beautiful and sad all in the same instant as things are. But tell us a little bit more about you and a little bit more about your beautiful wife Lisa.
1: Okay, sure. Again, my name is Stacy Thigpen. I'm a resident here of New Braunfels, Texas. Proud to say it, a beautiful place to live. I love, my wife transitioned August 1st, 10 o'clock, and at 10 a.m. will be her 5-year anniversary of her transition. Through the grace of God, I discovered or reconnected with water. I did that my whole life, but I did it after her transition. And by also being at where I am in life, I'm a very entrepreneurial spirit and think in a business model way. And I saw something that helped me. And through experiencing all the other alternatives that are out there, of which none are bad, I just found something that took me further and gave me more.
0: And yeah, spoke to your spirit.
1: Yes, very much so. And provided me something that if you're looking, I guess the word I'm going to use is instant relief.
0: Okay.
1: If there is such a term, if you could apply that term to grieving, but one where the return on your investment, if you invest a little time in it, you feel it immediately. Mm. And that's the way I would approach it like that.
0: Okay. So talk to us a little bit about that, because I've spoken on the podcast about how we like have an emptiness in us when we lose our, especially our spouse. I mean, when you lose anyone, you, that person's presence in the world and in your life is, you know, that space is forever kind of there. But as we've talked about before, is that, that space stays with you, and you don't lose it no matter what you do, but you just get better at holding it. And tell us how, you know, being on the river helped you with that, how it gave you that specifically. And then we'll talk a little bit more about you and Lisa and your life together. Okay.
1: Sure. Absolutely. Like Shauna's saying, when you find yourselves in these situations, and everyone will, I can physically say, I know that when Lisa transitioned, part of my heart, I don't know if it died. I don't know if someone cut it out. I don't know if someone just reached in with a hand and took part of it. It may have been the part that I gave to her when we became married. But it physically hurt. So if you're feeling that, I will tell you that that's legit. You're not crazy. It's real. And that's the cool thing, is that it's real.
0: Well, research I've done is like our brain is trying to make those connections that it's always made with that person wherever in their lives, and it can't anymore. And our brain is, it's programmed, it's been built to like be secure and safe. And so it wants to be repetitive, and it wants to do the, you know, the least amount of resistance. So when it can no longer find that person, then you literally have pain.
1: Yes. Yeah. It was incredible. I did grief share. I went to the church. I used Hope Hospice here in town. I went through the counseling through hospice. Mm-hmm. My business partner actually lost a parent about a week after my spouse transitioned. So it's one of the things that makes, we'll get talk about Paddle, Texas later. That's kind of, it's kind of wild what the universe will do. And but that being said, I did all those things. I went through the ups and downs, and of course this vacuum, for lack of a better analogy, existed. And I went and got on the water.
0: Okay. So those were helpful, but they didn't give you what you were looking for.
1: Yes, I felt like I was caught in the business model of therapy.
0: Okay.
1: To where we'd get somewhere and okay, but now we got to start the cycle again.
0: Yeah.
1: And it's like a boomerang effect. And what you never, I don't mind the boomerang effect as long as I'm not throwing the boomerang from the same spot every time.
0: Yeah.
1: And, so I went and got on the water, and the most profound thing I would say is, one, I connected with nature. And y'all, we're 80% water. You can Google it, it may say 78%. You can chat GPT it, whatever you want to do.
0: A huge percentage of
1: us. Yes. But we can go longer without food than we can without water.
0: Yeah.
1: And I've learned that, like, as a Roman Catholic and an old altar boy, I stood in front of you with a brass plate underneath your chin as we did communion, or on Ash Wednesday, remember that you are dust and dust you shall return, as Father made the cross on your forehead. And I don't know, I'm an Aggie as well. Maybe this is my craziness and thinking that way, but I know that we're 80% water, and I know that I will return. I do know that I have a spirit, or AKA a soul. Mm-hmm. But when I'm in that water, and I'm 80% water, I'm real close to home.
0: Yeah, you feel connected.
1: Yes.
0: Feel whole. Yeah.
1: And
0: it is very peaceful.
1: I've had
0: an opportunity.
1: Yes. And as we've talked before, awareness is what you will discover, I think, on a path that makes you aware. And the awareness that you are is about you.
0: Mm.
1: It's all about, you're really going to dive into the deep depths of who you are, of what you feel, of what you can interact with, of simple things that I think as kids we had before the programming of life that you need to learn this isn't good and this is bad. Don't do this, do that.
0: And right. Limiting ourselves.
1: Exactly. Yeah. I think our parents sometimes, I especially see it, that maybe things that they didn't do, they pushed us towards so that we could fulfill their things.
0: Yeah.
1: And I don't have a problem with that, but nevertheless, like you said, there's parameters, there's fences being built. Mm-hmm. When we were kids, we walked up, we ran outside. Remember how a day lasted forever?
0: Yeah, that's true. Yeah.
1: And I searched for that again. And actually, I think when you're grieving, you find it, but you find it in a dark way.
0: Right. Yeah, that is true. But, you're like, yeah. The day never ends, but it's not a pleasant feeling. Yeah.
1: But then you get in that water and you vibrate and you connect. Mm. And then like when you're in grief share, you can't talk till you're in your small group. But when you're in the water, you can talk, and you're talking with nature.
0: Mm. You're feeling, I've had that experience where nature is talking to you and you're talking. Yeah, your spirits are talking, like, more
1: on an
0: energy
1: level.
0: Yeah.
1: Yes. They
0: creation
1: your frequency, Lord, and they're not scared of you. Because if you go back to the good book, everything was created for us.
0: Mm. Yeah.
1: And the way we interact with it is by tuning to it. And when we are all tuned, I think we're tuned to God.
0: Mm, yeah.
1: And so, and that's like, you know, you can't get in the car and say, man, I really want to hear this song, but you've got it tuned to talk radio. They're never going to play music. You've got to change the station.
0: Yeah.
1: And so that the frequency's there, you just got to get your reception
0: right. So I love that. You found your frequency, because some people do get a lot out of the talk, and I have gotten out of it, a lot out of that, like going to grief share and other things, therapy. But you're right. You got to find your frequency. And you did, to help you heal with Lisa, losing Lisa, and probably other grief,
1: all
0: right?
1: Kinds of things. So, I let go out there.
0: So talk to us, because I love that, and we'll get back to being on the water and how that came about. But tell us about Lisa and your life together. It's so beautiful, the relationship you had, the love that you shared. So talk to us about that. Yeah,
1: it was one of the most magical. I mean, it was an incredible 12 years. One of the most beautiful human beings you could ever meet. An incredible chiropractor, an incredible teammate. A person who loved. And excuse me.
0: No.
1: She was love. She had a temper. But buddy, man, she loved and taught me so much, made me such a better person. From, she was my doctor first, then became a friend. The craziness on how we met, businesses we started, interactions with people, places, just were, our life was an adventure.
0: Yeah, she's trying to light it, because our conversation yesterday, and I'm so sorry, I don't
1: have no your
0: issues, cool. But yesterday you were telling us about how she came in and she helped you, like she was throwing stuff out of your cabinet.
1: Yes. Your
0: daughter,
1: yes,
0: was like, oh dad, she must be a keeper because dad's not stopping her. So
1: yes,
0: she had a she knew a lot about health and better eating and yeah.
1: She had her own adventure. She became a doctor, a chiropractor as a single mom. She overcame, she diagnosed her own. She wasn't a celiac, but she had gluten intolerance.
0: And that became a business. Yeah.
1: Yes. And she went, when she was pregnant with her daughter, she couldn't find relief. Western medicine couldn't happen. And she found a chiropractor.
0: Okay.
1: And this chiropractor, a lady, guided her through her pregnancy.
0: Mm.
1: And when she did that, Lisa dropped her professional career and everything and went to Parker University in Dallas to become a chiropractor.
0: Yeah.
1: And borrowed a ton of money. And yeah, but she was like, I've got to.
0: Chiropractor has made a difference in my life. So I didn't get the fortunate opportunity to meet Lisa, but I hear what you're saying, because I've ran into it with another chiropractor, just how much it does change your life to have your back in alignment and how it opens up all the pathways.
1: Everything.
0: How it's supposed to.
1: No kinks in the hoses.
0: But it sounds like she was so well-rounded though, because she helped you eat better.
1: Yes.
0: She helped you realize that, you know, tell us more about that, all the different things that she brought into your life and helped you.
1: Introduced me to meditation.
0: Okay.
1: She introduced me to a much healthier way of eating. When her and my daughter met, they were super cool. They were super great together. But my daughter will tell you that, dad, I knew she wasn't going anywhere when she went into our house and she opened up our pantry and the trash can and just started pulling things off and just throwing everything in there. A confidence by through alignment of, one of the things she was famous when I would get anxiety is, baby, everything's going to work out just the way it's supposed to.
0: Mm.
1: And I think I've actually carried that myself to a higher level post-transition, to understanding that anxiety is always, she taught me anxiety is always in the future.
0: Yeah.
1: Regret is always in the past. So why waste time being in either one? Because we're not there.
0: That's true. I've heard that.
1: And be in the now.
0: I've heard depression, regrets in the past, anxieties in the future. If you're in the now, then you're dealing with what's coming at you right now.
1: Well, yes, exactly. What you actually physically have your hands in.
0: Yeah.
1: I like to say if you're dealing with the future, you're not following God's plan because you're trying to control things. And we're supposed to watch it and allow it. We don't have to pull the levers.
0: Yeah.
1: I think when we do pull the levers, that's what keeps God interested in, because that makes us a sitcom. He's like, well, this is supposed to happen, but let's see what they do.
0: Let's see what happens now, right?
1: Oh, no, you got popcorn? And yeah, and then that's our relationship with him. I think the more in alignment we are, the more we're going to see these big, beautiful things.
0: Mm.
1: And I know yesterday we talked about how, like, post-transition, I was, you know, in the kitchen, not doing anything, laying on the floor. I know what I can remember 48 hours. There's a lot of things I would say happened in probably the first 6 months that, and not through taking any medications. It's just, if you're anything like me, I was BS crazy.
0: Yeah.
1: So yeah, I was.
0: 'Cause, as you said yesterday, the life for us, and I'll say us, when you lose a spouse, like, life stops but life is still going on around you, and you want to scream to the top of your lungs, like, why is everybody still living?
1: Exactly.
0: Like the world has stopped. I think that goes, we both lost our spouses from illness. But I think that goes for even if you lose your spouse or loved one, like, all of a sudden, like, life just stops and you're like, why is everyone still walking around and driving and doing things? Like, life shouldn't still be going. I remember having that feeling too. So talk to us a little bit about those first few months. You said that was about the 6 months.
1: I would say before I kind of started figuring.
0: Like, I got to do something. Like, yeah. Life can't just pause. Like,
1: yep.
0: Okay.
1: But I will say, in regards to pause, one of the things that led me to paddling was anything I was giving was not, I was serving nasty food. If I was trying to help you or interact with you, there was nothing there.
0: Okay. It
1: was deflated. Okay. It was deflated. When I got in that water, like I said, and the other thing I want to point out is you got this paddling.
0: Yeah.
1: So we talked about small groups, and you don't have to wait for your turn because your thoughts come. Thought comes, and you just want to smack something. I mean, I broke things and stuff like that. But now you've got a paddle.
0: Yeah.
1: And you can put that in the water and give the water hell.
0: Okay. And I got what you're saying. Yeah.
1: Then you get speed.
0: Yeah.
1: And then sometimes you do something stupid because you're going too fast and you bump into something, and that's just the way life stops you in reality. Yeah. Hey, boom. And what you think is a hiccup is no, it's a stop to let you know, hey, you're not where you're supposed to be.
0: Mm, that's a good metaphor for life. I see that.
1: I think sometimes with transitioning, I mean, one of the things that I've learned to get through and move on with this is Lisa was my second spouse. I made a beautiful daughter, a wonderful human being my first spouse. And she,
0: you and Lisa both had a daughter.
1: Yeah.
0: And came together.
1: We're blended. My first wife was super cool. She's a wonderful human being, wonderful mom as well. And then I had Lisa, but Lisa and we didn't have to talk. Mm. We would vibrate at the same frequency. We could communicate without saying anything. It was just incredible.
0: I understand that. Andy and I was like that. So when he lost his ability to speak, I could still understand what he needed. And I mean, it helped me.
1: Yeah.
0: So I get that. Yeah.
1: Lisa was on hospice and I could walk in and I was her caregiver. And yeah, I could. Yeah. I knew. Yeah. I knew.
0: Yeah.
1: Yeah.
0: And there's nothing like that, right? To have that kind of connection with someone.
1: She left me.
0: You're gonna make me cry.
1: She left me a letter. She left me a letter after I found, because she wanted to do things her way, and I didn't. You didn't challenge her. She was a Virgo. And
0: I know that. That's me. Yeah.
1: But yeah, and she thanked me, and told me how it was. She felt safe.
0: Oh,
1: so that was cool. And so yeah, like when feelings that you see coming up in me right now, when you get this and you're in that water and you can crank it, it's cool. You don't have to wait for your turn. You don't have to get permission.
0: You can just let them be.
1: You can just let it out. Yeah. And then the speed that there's, then when you do that, other senses engage.
0: Okay.
1: And your awareness is on. And so I think the more you're in tune, the more awareness you have. If you wonder why people are addicted to surfing and paddleboarding and kayaking, and things, 2/3 of the world's population lives next to moving water. That it's the energy.
0: Yeah, I love that. And just listening to you, the freedom to be you.
1: Yes.
0: And no one's judging the yeah, you don't have to like redirect or, you know, kind of
1: you can
0: filter yourself.
1: You can say things that you couldn't say around intimate family. It does not matter. It's you in there. And yeah, and, you know, you're healing and it hurts. But if you've ever been to the gym and worked out real hard, the next day you're like, ooh, but it's a different type of pain. And then when you go have a surgical procedure and heal, that's something totally, the pain is different because that's reconstruction, whereas working out is growth.
0: Right, yeah.
1: And
0: yeah.
1: I think when you get in the water, when you're grieving process, we're not reconstructing because the past is gone.
0: Okay.
1: We're reconnecting because... you know, as we talked about yesterday, everything you love, everything that's beautiful, everything is going to go away. You just got it's that's just a matter of fact.
0: Impermanence.
1: And yes. And then, but live in the now, embrace the now where you have, where you are, and connect and vibrate. And then there's so many beautiful things that come.
0: And you found that on the water and you've been able to share that with others. And first, let's talk about Paddle TX and then Paddle Through Grief.
1: Okay.
0: So you and Lisa had a business together, the chiropractor business.
1: Yes.
0: And then you had
1: Nut Business.
0: Nut Doctor. I was trying to think. So, yeah.
1: Yes.
0: And that was some of her dreams because she had the gluten intolerance and with the Nut Doctor.
1: Yeah, that was a side gig to generate some income. Her daughter was approaching college age and we knew it was coming for Avery and then weddings and all those things that girls come with girls.
0: Yeah, but it also was based on like a really good need. She used to go to like markets and different things like that.
1: As a family, we did outdoor things. We loved thrifting, antiquing, anything to get us outside. So we'd be at fairs or what have you. And Lisa had she wasn't a celiac. She couldn't eat gluten. She would literally break out in hives. I mean, before she could finish chewing it. She was when she was younger, beer, pizza, and donuts were her thing. But she was also known for walking around with a roll of toilet paper because her nose was always running. And that was always,
0: because of
1: those things were all associated. So, but she would get hangry with us. And so me and the kids are just cowering down and then she couldn't eat. And then her Virgo came out and then it was feed me now. And we may have to go find something. And this was before there was even a gluten-free aisle in the grocery store. And then she had a friend who did the Nut Business, one of her swim team moms, who worked for another lady who owned it. She had it. She did all the math. She goes, well, let's do this. She wanted me to do the math. I said, hey, this is your idea, girlfriend. I said, you go put all that together and I'll eyeball it for you.
0: Yeah.
1: And she did. And anyway, we started the Nut Doctor. We chose the Nut Doctor because she was a doctor and she was like, well, you're going to end up doing this. And I go, well, if you're a doctor, I'm going to be a doctor too. And that's the way that came.
0: And you guys went to farmer's market. I mean, it was just a really good idea. Like, and then other people were, was it just cinnamon nuts, just
1: cinnamon roasted gourmet nuts, pecans, almonds, cashews, and then we repackaged pistachios and chocolate, dark chocolate covered almonds and pecans. Everything was gluten-free, except for the dark chocolates had dairy, but everything else was gluten-free, dairy-free, cholesterol-free, no trans fats, no oils, no butters. And our cinnamon roasted pecan was famous. And the cool thing about that is you could eat a 3-ounce bag of white sugar, real vanilla on a pecan. They were dry roasted, which means no oils or butters. It was heating everything in a German nut roaster.
0: You're making me hungry now. I'm like, where's you didn't bring any to me.
1: But it had less sugar in it than a small Snickers bar.
0: Wow. Yeah, no, I believe that. Yeah.
1: And you're eating a pecan, but then you got all the,
0: the protein.
1: Yeah, the protein, the vitamin E, the vitamin A.
0: Yeah.
1: And it was crazy when you found out, like we found out cashews and pistachios, the high B vitamin. So like we read about it, learned it, and we practiced it on our daughters. Our daughters couldn't focus. They'd come home, they're frustrated, they wanted a snack. They had to do homework. Well, you let them eat some crap and they're all over the place.
0: Yeah.
1: You give them a handful of pistachios or cashews and the B vitamins to get the brain, and that's what the brain was asking for. Wow. And then they can go in and knock their homework out and not get frustrated and not, because the fuel that was required
0: amazing
1: in the body.
0: Wow.
1: And so it's just the difference between a healthy snack and something processed.
0: And the reason I bring those up, those businesses up, is because you took that entrepreneur spirit. Maybe you already had it because you've been in business before, Lisa, but and then you helped Lisa with her dreams, but then Lisa passing away, you had the opportunity, and instead of like wallowing, you said, you hadn't done paddle boarding before, but you started your own business is what I'm getting at. It's like you carried forward what you and Lisa had, building businesses and that spirit, right?
1: We were entrepreneurial. We loved it. We were always looking at ideas. It was fun. And yeah. And, as we mentioned before, grief you carry, but you carry, to me, it is the ultimate warrior shield.
0: Explain that a little bit.
1: Because it shows that when you've experienced one of the craziest things that life's going to throw to you, that is a loss of a loved one, whether it be a pet, whether it be a parent, whether it be a spouse, whether it be a friend, whatever, whether it just be a situation that took a lot out of you. But
0: kind of the worst thing that could ever happen,
1: and you survived it.
0: Yeah.
1: And I think of the Archangel Michael, and knowing that he knows who exactly he is going to go deal with. But his faith is in that shield.
0: Okay.
1: His armor. That is his badge. That you've done it. You've walked. Hey man, you threw me in the dirt. You tore me to pieces. I got up. Here I am.
0: Yeah.
1: I'm still whole.
0: Yeah.
1: And a matter of fact, it's organic because I'm healing. So I'm not being put back together temporarily. I'm like an oak tree. I'm growing solid, and it takes time. Don't be impatient with yourself.
0: Yeah.
1: But when you have that shield and you carry it, it's yourself. It's you knowing you. The awareness level you get on the water. We talked about meditation yesterday. We talked about breath work, and you reconnect with yourself, and you got that badge, and carry it with a smile, carry it with a frown, but be know that you are better because you walked through that and you're still here.
0: Yeah, your perspective on things change. I think we touched on this yesterday and we'll talk about it today, is like when you've been through something that you truly feel like is the worst thing that could ever happen. Cause that's how I feel about losing Andy. And I know that's how you feel about losing Lisa. And then you still lived, you're still breathing. The world didn't fall apart. Right. But you have this perspective of like, I think I could deal with anything. I know I had that. It kind of, as life goes on, because I'm 10 years out, like it kind of loses its, maybe shine on the shield. But ultimately, like, things that that used to bother you and be a big deal aren't. And you spoke about that yesterday in regards to, like, so talk about that a little more, like, how your perspective changed and how you, like, things just aren't that big a deal anymore. You're like, okay, this all fell apart and I can handle that. Life's still going to go on. So talk to me about that, your perspective and kind of the good side, I guess, of, like, having that loss, if you want to say good.
1: Totally, yeah. Yeah. The anxiety, you know, you're in your head, you've all the puzzle pieces you've put together, especially as a Gen Xer. You know, I've got this.
0: Oh gosh, those like
1: you know, all that stuff. You know, yeah. In my case, I was like, man, I outkicked my coverage. I got a trophy wife, and I got a beautiful family, and then it's gone. And so then you're into that anxiety, or you're into that regret, or into the sadness of what was. You just challenge yourself. If you're there, say screw it and literally don't do it. And that's what I did. Mm. And they, you know, they said, people say you got to hit rock bottom. And I don't know if that's what I was doing, but what I did when I said, all right, screw it, I'm not going to return the phone call. I'm canceling the appointment. I'm closing the shop for the day. I'm not going to answer the business calls. I'm not going to pay the bill. I'm not going to call the attorney back. I'm not going to do anything.
0: Mm. You're going to take a break, take a pause.
1: Yeah. Just like when they left, you go to bed if you can fall asleep. But eventually you will let it go and you wake up the next day and nothing happened.
0: Right.
1: Everything, the sky is falling. There's going to be a flood. The house is going to fall. Nothing happened.
0: Yeah. You probably need to pay your bills. But
1: yes, exactly. Yeah. Now you may get an overdraft charge, but but the key thing is there was no physical pain.
0: Yeah, 100%.
1: Society didn't judge you.
0: Right.
1: God wasn't going to send fire and brimstone at you. So you finally let it go enough to say, okay, I let my anxiety completely go.
0: Yeah.
1: And I realize that that's my fear. And if you can let go of the fear, freedom's on the other side.
0: Right. And I agree. Because the reason I asked you that is because I've felt that too. Like, all those things that you get so caught up on in life and, like, I must do that, I have to do that. You, like, I don't know if having such a huge loss in your life and just your whole world getting turned upside down, it gives you permission to go, like, you know what? I don't want to do that. I mean, and to this day, my capacity and probably yours to deal with, like, to have all the things that aren't necessary in your life, like, I don't do that anymore. Like,
1: I agree. Right?
0: I mean, there are some things that you still have to let back in your life, but, like, majority, like, you can let things go. And, like, if you don't make that appointment the next day that you, like, oh, you have to, you know, it's okay. Like, the world won't end, or you need to take a day just to breathe or be on the water or have a mental health day. Like, it's okay to do that. And I think before, it sounds like you are a businessman and entrepreneur, right? And I know him as someone very different now, right? But me too. Like, I was in military, you had to keep things going and meet deadlines, things like that. But you realize, like, hey, it's okay. Like, if I need to take a minute, and I guess that's the point of what I'm saying. Like, people need to realize, like, if you need to take a minute for yourself, it's all right to take a minute for yourself.
1: Well, that's trusting God.
0: Yeah.
1: And that's realizing that you're not controlling it. You're.
0: Yeah. And you're not being selfish.
1: No, exactly. We're facilitating the story, the plan that is written. I have a plan for you.
0: Yeah.
1: It's not our story to rewrite it. It's our story to live it. And the trust comes is you've got to have the yin with the yang. But the one thing I always, if I tried to tell somebody something in grief right now, remember there's no such thing as a dark switch. light always overcomes the dark. And I'll use this analogy. We've all been at a concert.
0: Yeah.
1: They turn everything off. And there's that one person up on the third deck with the phone flash or phone flashback and they have a cigarette lighter. And in a 50,000 person arena, you could see it. The light.
0: Right. Yes.
1: Now, when you walk into a dark room, one little light takes away the darkness. That's the way, if you will look at the light and remember there's no darkness, that's for control, that's to keep us in line, that's all those things. And the discipline, you're gonna go fall back on your discipline of understanding. You're gonna learn how you are, you work.
0: Yeah,
1: you're really gonna get a bigger feeling of who you are. And like you said, I think we both agree, I choose quality in life now over quantity.
0: Yeah, exactly. And I think having awareness that it's okay to do that, right?
1: Yes.
0: I think that is, if anything that came out of losing, I know my spouse, is like that awareness that I can take a break. I can, like, if I don't feel like doing all the things that I needed to do, as long as it's not going to hurt anyone else, you know, I mean, within reason, then yeah, I can, and it's okay. I didn't feel that way.
1: You're being a steward of yourself.
0: Yeah.
1: You're taking care of you, and then you become whole. Your wholeness is different. I think we're really given an opportunity. We've been blessed to have a beautiful thing happen. We grew in that. And then now, good or bad, this way or that way, we have a new canvas again. And
0: New colors.
1: Yeah. I don't paint it. We're kind of like watching Bob. Oh, I think I'm going to put a little tree here. But it's us.
0: Yeah.
1: And savor it. Sit back with this. Even if it's something that we perceive as being bad in that situation, when we get further away from it and see the bigger picture, I don't know what God has for me next. I know he's not done.
0: Right.
1: I know my story. I know I can love more now than I've ever loved before in my life.
0: I was going to talk to you about that one. Yeah.
1: I can give more now. Right. I understand what giving, real giving is now.
0: Yeah.
1: More than any in my life. I understand what friendship is, the people who I want in my life, and my circle, while it's grown in acquaintances,
0: closer circle. Smaller.
1: Yeah.
0: Yeah. And talk about that awareness, and then we're going to get back on track and talk about your paddle.
1: Okay.
0: TX. Okay. So I love that you were saying like you're aware of how much you love now, because I have that too. Like we loved our loved one, our spouses that we lost, but I know for me, and it sounds like for you, like you love them, but then now that they're gone, you have this acute awareness of just how much you did love them and how much love that you do have to offer and how important that connection is. Just all relationships, not just a romantic relationship.
1: Everything is love. Yeah. That is the language I think God speaks is love.
0: Yeah, I agree.
1: It's not something its definition can be spread like sand.
0: Yeah.
1: But when it's love, it's sand. I know, real deep hippie stuff. Yeah. Awareness, if you're not meditating or doing breath work, I highly endorse Wim Hof's on YouTube. Start on the beginners. If you're looking to get there, what changed for me is it helped. Lisa used to always say, Stacy, you are in charge of your body. Tell your cells what you want to do. You want them to do and they will do it. And I never could get that.
0: Yeah.
1: And now I do. I've had pains. I've had stuff. And then I pay attention to what I put in my body. Like I always remember, recommended daily allowances are for a healthy human. Most people, when they're seeking supplements, aren't healthy. They have a problem. So, but she taught me that our bodies are made of minerals and nutrients, nothing made by man. She goes, go to the element chart if you want to see what you're made of. And then you get into some of the biohackers like Gary Brecka and stuff. And I do the sea salt thing every morning. I mineralize myself very first thing every day. It's a very inexpensive habit. It requires you to
0: do the salt
1: tea. Room temperature water with a bamboo spoon and a pinch of salt, and you drink it, and then you make a coffee.
0: But I mean, that's probably why you felt one with nature when you go out and paddle. So talk about, how did paddling become part of your healing journey? And then how did that lead into Paddle TX and then paddle through Grape?
1: Just getting on the water, like we were talking earlier, saying no. I had to go get on that water. There was a sense of relief. There was a sense that I could get through the day, that something wasn't, I wasn't carrying this heavy thing. I could put it, I could set it down.
0: Okay.
1: So maybe, and like we were talking about it, maybe I was setting my grief down. I think we use the analogy of that when Jesus was walking and you were walking side by side and you said, well, where did I go, Jesus? My footprints aren't there. And I was carrying
0: in the sand.
1: Yeah. Yep. And that's it.
0: You felt carried.
1: Well, yeah, the water. It's there.
0: Yeah.
1: It didn't go anywhere. It's just not. And everything else will, things happen.
0: Yeah.
1: I always tell people, when nature comes to you on the water, it's not coincidence. It's energy. There is no coincidence. Things are happening. They're little beady.
0: And you see all kinds of birds when you're paddling, and turtles. I love it. I love the sea. And beautiful, beautiful nature. And then that makes you feel connected.
1: The awareness comes on. I hear this bird on this side. I hear this bird on this side. But now what are you doing? You're losing both sides of your brain.
0: Yeah.
1: Because you're listening out of both ears. You're hearing things on both sides. When you do the Wim Hof, he tells you, allow the body to do what the body's capable of doing. One of the things, first thing he'll say is feel your heartbeat. Slow it down. Well, first thing you're like, well, how the heck do I do that?
0: Right. You got to listen and feel.
1: And talk to it.
0: That's right. Tell it.
1: The mind and body yeah. aren't separate.
0: No.
1: The mind and body are partners. The body does what the mind tells it, but then usually the body takes whatever the mind told it to do, like breathing.
0: Mm-hmm.
1: And the body perfected it.
0: Yeah.
1: To where the mind doesn't even have to dilly-dally with it anymore.
0: And breath is the quickest way to have your mind and body connect. So if you are having anxiety attack, panic attack, like doing box breathing or connecting.
1: Turning your body out the line.
0: It's for sure.
1: So you're craving for air, that desire, I've got to take the next breath.
0: Yeah.
1: I mean, the body has, it's so sophisticated. It realizes that it's losing its alkalinity. So these little alarms are going off. And then when you're have anxiety, you freak out because you hear an alarm.
0: Yeah.
1: But instead, now you're the fire marshal and you walk into the building and you realize, hey, the kid down at the end of the hall pulled the fire alarm.
0: Mm.
1: Everybody else may be doing the drills, but the mind slowly walks down the hall, goes over there, sticks its key in it, turns it, and it's all off.
0: And when you're paddling, you automatically have to breathe and take in nature. So tell us about the start of Paddle TX. You met your partner.
1: Yep. Worked for him for a couple of years, behind some hotels here doing the paddle boards and kayaks. That's when I started paddle boarding in 2017.
0: Okay. And you hadn't before?
1: Never had I've been in kayaks, tubes, ski boats, bass boats, John boats, you name it, anything.
0: But on the water, you've been on the water. Yeah. But this was your first experience with paddle board.
1: With our crystal clear rivers. And then you stand up and you can see so much if you wear a pair of so polarized sunglasses. It's a total transition. It's a great workout and a therapist in the same thing, because you disconnect. There's so much other things that if you will allow it to draw to get your attention. I don't like radios on the water.
0: Right.
1: That's programming in there.
0: Yeah.
1: And it's constant. You heard it in the car when you pulled up, and you're going to hear it in the car when you leave. So let's drop that for a minute. Watch where your mind does go, where your ears do go.
0: So
1: we did that. That's where I did it. Then the crystal kayaks, lighted crystal kayak nights were the big thing. I asked him, hey, why hasn't this been done? Because I don't know. And after Lisa passed,
0: that's when you started the business. Yes. Lisa, how long after?
1: She passed August 1st. We were 6 months apart to the day and birth date. I was on March 7th. She was September 7th. And on April 7th, our articles of incorporation were done and we were live. We went up to San Marcos, did the Crystal Kayaks up there with them, walked over to Zelix to have a beer and looked at one another and said, we're crazy if we're not doing this. And then I told them that we could take paddleboarding further than what they had before. Mm-hmm. And then we started. And then 3 years ago, a couple things happened right before the season that forced us to really make some big moves. And we made those, and we've been blessed to be able to say that we overcame and got better because of it.
0: Okay.
1: And now we have Paddle Texas. And then talked to Shane about it with some things had happened to him and his life and me. And I just said, hey, man, this is Paddle Through Grief. And I'd actually was working with a friend and Dr. Joe Vitale, if you ever watch, he's a big in the law attraction, Ho'oponopono, has a great new movie out, Zero Limits Living, and had the honor of meeting him and becoming friends with him.
0: Mm, I've heard of him, never met him. But.
1: And I told him about this idea in a session I was in with him, and I made him start crying, and it tripped me out and had a profound effect on me. And he goes, Stacy, you're crazy if you don't start this right now. And so...
0: So tell us a little bit about your vision that you maybe shared with him about Paddle Through Grief, because you had used paddling and even building this business to help you through your grief. You became aware that it really helped you.
1: Yes.
0: And tell us your vision for the Paddle Through Grief.
1: In my experience, as you go through all these other systems, and none of these systems are bad, I got something out of them. It's just, I got more out of this. It felt like we were in a circle, like in a business model. Mm-hmm. And sometimes we were segregated in groups where it was all men or all women. I know there's a lot more stuff for women than there are for men.
0: Yeah.
1: Post-transition.
0: Yeah, unfortunately.
1: And then there's also not a lot of interaction.
0: Co-ed.
1: Yes, yeah, in between.
0: Yeah.
1: And when we did our thing together, one of the things that several ladies told me was it was really nice to be around you, because there was it was just us hanging out.
0: Yeah.
1: And they got to see that even though I'm a man, I had the same insecurities. Mm. I feel the same pains. Yeah. I cry the same way. I get the same thoughts and memories.
0: You're human. How
1: yes. about that? And we're not that different.
0: Yeah. There are differences, but yeah.
1: Oh, no, you're all the superior beings. Yeah. You can populate the world, and then you just hunt and gather and ask for permission to bring it in the house.
0: But Stacy and I were able to work together to bring some widows to do his first Paddle Through Grief ride, I guess you would say, or paddle. it was, how many do we have that day?
1: I think we had nine.
0: Nine. And it was really good, and they're... Since then, some of those widows have continued to paddle, to include me.
1: Yes.
0: and overcome some challenges. And talk a little bit about that, what you've seen in regards to, like, people feeling like, oh, they can't do that, but in this, they are able to.
1: Yes. Yeah. We start real gentle. First off, don't think we get all complicated. The first thing is just to get you on the water and to connect. And a lot of it's that. But if you want to, we advance on up. We go do things. And we've got a friend here that we both know, Robin. And Robin, it's amazing to watch her overcome so many things and the things that she shared and the things that happened. But you encounter things on the water that you get in your head. But it'll go back to saying what you kind of learned or you kind of felt when you said, well, what if I just, you know, what else can you do to me?
0: Yeah.
1: And you let go.
0: Yeah.
1: And you trust and you go through. And then the other key thing is when you're in your head, it's a lot of programming. Like a lot of people say, I can't stand up. I don't have the balance. Mm. And my two mentors are three mentors. My mentors are 76, 72, and 70. And the things that they do on paddle boards and kayaks, mm-hmm. you think they're in their 20s.
0: I think I met one of them the other day.
1: Kenny?
0: Yeah.
1: Awesome. So these guys, you know, they provided me, some of them are widowers as well. And they just, you realize that if you let go of it for a minute, and that's a little step, it's this little step of you going through a rapid one time, with a little bit of instruction, and then you lose the fear. And when you lose the fear, you find the freedom, like we said earlier. So now, as you do that over and over again, you're learning the discipline of, okay, it's the freedom that I can hold on to the fear if I want,
0: and
1: let go, let God. And that's don't be the director of the movie, be the executive producer, sitting back with a big cigar and a drink, say, don't worry, we got all this covered. And know that it's all going to come out perfect.
0: Yeah.
1: Because you have the best staff you could have working for you.
0: That's true. You and nature.
1: Yeah. And allow it. And so, yeah, that's, and then you overcome that fear, you find the freedom. And then you find something. I like going back to the new paints to paint and the new canvas to paint on. Now there's whole new places, and you're never leaving that. Your badge of honor is right there with you. You know that you can take on any.

0: place.
1: Yeah.
0: And that's how they can. And they are.
1: Yeah.
0: It's okay. That's all part of the plan. You're not stepping out, but you have to be aware of it.
1: Yeah, the awareness.
0: If you feel that big gust of a cool breeze on a day and you're like, where did that come from?
1: I love that.
0: That may be a spirit that loves you, that's dancing in the clouds and
1: connecting,
0: wanted to give you a hug real quick.
1: I love that. And so you've seen what's your vision for Paddle Through Grief? Because you've taken your healing from paddling and then your business, and you've turned that now into like an initiative of showing others like, hey, we can get on the water, we can paddle, we can connect with nature. But what is your vision for Paddle Through Grief? So it's going to be co-ed, I know.
0: It's going to be co-ed. It's going to be not for profit. So that's the next step that we're looking to move to. If I had to tell you, my big picture is I would love to be able to go bring people together like you, like with your writing class, like Joe. Joe said he would come. I love Ho'oponopono. I'm sorry. Please forgive me. Thank you. I love you.
1: I know that song.
0: And people like that, if we could get Esther Hicks to come, if we could get Joe Dispenza to come, could get
1: some big names.
0: But a different process, a way, instead of a business model, I don't want to use the word therapy.
1: So get them all out on the river?
0: Well, just to guess, to have I see 18-wheelers pulling up with Paddle Through Grief, and we're unloading a bunch of equipment in Tahoe, and we've brought families from all around the region, and we've got sponsorships for kids, for moms, for dads, for daughters, for sons, for grandparents, for everyone. And these people, and we're talking about what you can do, not what has happened. And we're talking about letting fear be where fear should be, and not finding the freedom that's standing right next to it. Being able to use our awareness, the control that we learned, I went down all the way to the bottom to realize I can just find more about myself. And when I rebuild myself, which you're going to do every day, you lose hair, and guess what? You're not bald.
1: That's true.
0: So everything is replacing it. The cells are constantly.
1: That's true.
0: And so it's going to rebuild. But now I'm more aware of what's occurring. I can savor these moments. I'm in the now.
1: Okay. Yeah.
0: I'm eating the cake.
1: And using nature and paddling as the conduit.
0: Yes, a vehicle to allow you to get there, because so much of the other world won't. You're 80% water. When I put you in the water, there's nothing that's going to connect with you. And to go back again, 2/3 of the world's population is next to moving water.
1: We're getting comments on our, let's see what we got. People saying good morning. Amber has a gluten intolerance too. It sucks. Annalisa, which is a friend of mine. Hi, Annalisa. She's talking about the weaver. My life is but a weaving between the Lord and me. I cannot choose the colors. He worketh steadily. She gave us a poem. That's beautiful, Annalisa. And say, forget he sees the upper and we see the underside. So she was kind of, because we were talking about the different colors and painting. Let's see. Yeah, that's cool. I've never had comments like live stream.
0: Awesome. Thank you, everybody.
1: Yeah, awesome. Thanks. We're going to pause for a moment, and I'm going to try to do a commercial if I can. Let's see. About clothing allowance.
2: Veterans, avoid!
3: Hey, Marianne. Today we're at the VA Medical Center talking about a benefit many veterans don't know about.
4: What's that?
3: If a prosthetic, brace, wheelchair, or prescribed medication damages your clothing, you may qualify for compensation. Let's walk through filling this out step by step. I'd like a copy of VA Form 1080-678.
4: Great, let's fill it out together. First, enter your name information. Now check the box that applies to your prosthetic, brace, wheelchair, prescribed medication that damages your clothing.
3: I'm turning

0: my clothing allowance application.
1: And remember, share this information with another veteran who may qualify.
2: Hi, welcome back. Hope that was informative about clothing allowance. I'm just going to ask a few questions in regards to grief. I wanted to know what Stacy has learned about working with people on the water with that are dealing with grief. Is there anything that surprised you or?
3: One of the things I found interesting, and like we were talking about, we choosing quality over quantity. When you're going through all these things, sometimes a lot of stuff comes to you and you get overwhelmed with it. I found that if you struggle with getting rid of it, it's okay. I think there's a wide range there. The big thing is everything is okay. If you make a bad decision, it's okay. Don't worry about the societal things that were there. Well, they don't have this anymore. It's sometimes people get caught up.
2: Okay. And you think they bring that with them on the water?
3: It's amazing. Yeah. Yes. And it's amazing to hear how many people are like in asset management, for lack of a better analogy. And you're trying to manage something that doesn't mean the same thing because something's happened.
2: Okay. Okay.
3: And so it's interesting. That's been very interesting. What else would I tell you? Something that I want to start doing, if I can get people to allow it, is to take a picture of you before they get on the water.
2: Okay.
3: And after they get on the water. And I may ask just to do it on their own phone so they know that it's theirs.
2: Yeah.
3: But,
2: that'd be fun to put on that webpage that you have for Paddle Through Grief, like a before picture and after picture.
3: It's amazing how much people don't know themselves.
2: Mm, okay.
3: I mean, you're plugged into these things. I was.
2: Mm-hmm. I mean, no, I can see that. I'm learning myself a lot now.
3: And yeah. It's a higher level of self.
2: Yeah.
3: And so.
2: You think being on the water opens the door to that?
3: It goes back to the awareness. Your defenses are down when you're not using energy to defend or to try to forget, because you're just there. You're present. You don't have the gauges turned up. The adrenaline's not on.
2: Mm-hmm.
3: The anger's not on. The fear's not on, the regrets.
2: You do feel like, I know coming off the water for me, like a freedom, like you're not so heavy.
3: You lived in the now and you found out where you really live. This is where I am. I'm in the water. Mm-hmm. You know, everybody always, can we get out early? No, this ain't a ride at Schliedermann. You got in, you got to go to the inn.
2: Yeah, that's true. I love that. And I think Paddle Through Grief is going to be amazing the more that you work with it. Do you want to share anything else? I'm going to ask you some fun questions here in a minute, but anything else about Paddle Through Grief, Paddle Texas, where can people find you?
3: Our website is paddletx.fun, F-U-N. We do paddle boards, kayaks, inner tubes, and lighted crystal kayaks. We are on both the Guadalupe and Comal rivers. We've got two different locations to help. And if you'd like to get on the water, one of the things I'll tell you is we use only the best equipment. I like having the best, one, because it won't fail on you. And two is it's will accommodate a variety of people. So when you have good equipment, it's easier to learn. Don't be scared of learning. You don't have to stand up on a paddleboard. You can ride it just like a kayak.
2: Or you can lay on it.
3: That's what I would say about that. And I just encourage you, go take your shoes off, go put your feet in moving water, go sit next to the beach. It's okay. Feel it and allow it.
2: Connecting with nature really clears just your mind and energy, I guess you would say. It's huge for me. Some days when I'm super anxious, I just go sit by water, by a tree, touch a tree. It really works for me. I think as humans as a race, we stay inside so much that getting out and reconnecting with nature and God's creation is just huge. I think that's what he created us to be, part of a garden, in the garden, taking care of nature. And I think that we've lost that in our modern society.
3: Yes.
2: Thank you so much for being here. I'm going to ask you some fun questions and then we're going to sign off. So, do you like sunrise paddle or sunset paddle?
3: Ooh, that's a tough one. If the moon's coming, the sunset.
2: Okay. And you did a full moon paddle last night.
3: It was beautiful. The night before, yeah.
2: Okay. I'm going to have to get in on some of those nighttime paddles.
3: Okay.
2: River or lake?
3: River.
2: Okay. Which you live on a river city. Yeah. One word that describes healing.
3: Journey.
2: Journey. Oh, I love that. Favorite self-care practice.
3: Getting next to water.
2: Okay. And then one thing grieving people need to more of.
3: Grieving people, if I had to tell you the one thing they need more of is your presence. You don't have to tell us. Don't say that you can call us if we can call you if you need you. Sit with me. Realize that my whole world has been thrown down and shattered in front of me. Don't ask me questions. Just sit there. And when you can be with me or us at our worst, the energy that you emit by being whole and willing to sit with us when we are not means everything. It's not words. It's not bringing food. It's sitting there. I had three gentlemen stay with me for the first 72 hours after Lisa passed, that if it had not been for them, I probably wouldn't be here right now. So that your presence means a lot.
2: I agree with that. It's huge. And you don't need anything from anyone. Just sometimes just someone to sit with you. A lot of people grieving need that. It doesn't even mean if you're, lost a spouse, but I will say that losing a spouse, loneliness, and not like loneliness, like you can be alone and not be lonely, right? Or you can be in the middle of a room and still feel loneliness. I think that is a huge thing for people that lose a spouse that, is in there, and as time goes on, that's still there, especially like if they haven't maybe found a new person or something like that, but still that doesn't mean that it replaces it. So that's really good. Yeah. Just being present, showing up, and you don't really have to do anything. But thank you so much, Stacy, for being here.
3: Thank you.
2: This was our first live. Sorry if you commented and I didn't see. I'm still working out all the learning how to do lives. Stacy, I think it's wonderful what you're doing for providing space for people to try something different or new or something maybe they're used to on the water, but showing them how they can use being in nature and doing paddleboarding as a conduit for healing. I think that's huge. And I just want everyone that tuned in to thank you for being here and watching us. Please continue to watch Carry Forward along with any of the other podcasts on the Military Broadcast Radio, because they provide such a great platform for us. And it's huge that they do that and give us a voice. No matter what we're talking about. So be it grief or illness, get out there and listen to some of the other podcasts. And please share this with anyone that you might think will be useful, because although that this was live and, no retakes, you can get this later as a recording on all the platforms like Apple, YouTube, on the Military Broadcast Radio app, And just thank you so much for being with us today. Have a great day. Hope your week goes well. And yes, God bless.
3: Happy birthday, America.
2: Yeah, that's true.
3: Appreciate y'all.
2: My patriotic shirt. Happy birthday, America. Happy 4th. I think I have to end it up here.
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1: Good morning, ladies and gentlemen. You are watching The Final Timeout here on Military Broadcast Radio. Got a lot, an action-packed show for you today. A lot of stuff going on in the NBA and NHL off-seasons, all the big moves there. We're into the round of 32 and into the knockouts in the World Cup. MLB, WNBA season's rocking on. We had the Commissioner Cups last night. I did want to start the show on a little bit more of a somber note, though, and discuss former Tennessee Titan running back Chris Johnson and his reveal that he has been diagnosed with ALS. He got diagnosed with it about a year ago when he was 39. It's, you know, been, I don't know if you've seen the Good Morning America clips with him, but yeah, it's progressed pretty rapidly for him. It's bad. He has to use a text-to-speech voice thing to just even be able to speak, that he uses his eyes to generate the words. But yeah, it was tough to see, and it was really, really heartbreaking. Kind of just started with, you know, weakness in his right hand. His grip didn't feel right or as strong. Initially, they thought it was maybe just an issue from a lingering issue from a pinched nerve that he had back when he was playing football. That it eventually they got the diagnosis that it was ALS. Just a really sad story. I mean, he's obviously got a wife, he's got kids, and I don't think he's unfortunately got a lot of time left. And I'm glad that he decided to go out there and share his story and to try to make people aware of you know, the connection and the risk that there is with playing football, and that people need to be aware of that. I do think that Michael Strahan, Good Morning America, did everyone a bit of a disservice by not even really mentioning the ties between playing football and ALS. It is there. When you take a lot of those repeated blows to the head, it puts you at a higher risk for many types of diseases like that, ALS, Parkinson's, because those are all, at the end of the day, neurological.
2: And to be honest, HG, like, ever since the
1: CTE.
2: Yeah. Ever since CTE, like, even high school coaches are having a hard time keeping football players on the team because parents are, like, pulling them out of these sports and stuff.
1: Yeah.
2: That's been happening for years.
1: It is. And look, there's I do think there's a quote from Tom Brady that he says, you know, when he was talking about head injuries, it's not his favorite thing to talk about. And he says, I think that's part of what you sign up for as an athlete, is you're willing to take more risks than what other people are willing to take. And I mean, you do obviously get, you know, if you're good, you get these massive paydays and big contracts. So, but I do think, especially the NFL, as a sporting league needs to be more honest and upfront with like what the risks are. I love football, and it's my favorite sport. But I don't, the NFL just trying to hide these connections and these links between, you know, that playing their sport and these neurological diseases that come up later in life. All to potentially just protect their bottom line and their profit margins. It's, you know, it's shameful. It's grotesque. And I mean, it's just a big blemish on what is an incredible sport. Like nobody, like obviously, like if you're playing football, you know that injuries are a risk. That's something that can happen. But I think the NFL wants to hide these long-term things and hope that players won't know to look for them or to get diagnosed with them, because I mean, for a while, they, like before the that concussion movie and before the guy that initially broke that story came out with the findings on CTE, I mean, they weren't really offering like any type of medical care to their former players that were suffering from these diseases. And I think that's a big part of why they don't want players or people to be educated on the topic, is they want to avoid having to pay out their players. Amber left me a comment here. I believe if you are a veteran and are diagnosed with ALS, they give you 100% disability because there's a link to ALS in the military service. Yeah. That is good to know. That is also partially why I bring this up, because I do see some parallels to this, to the Chris Johnson story and to people serving in the military. I think the biggest thing that both the military and the NFL sometimes fail to do for either our veterans or for their players is that they don't have the education available and for these people to understand the risks that can come and the long-term health effects. I think ultimately that's the most important thing, is that, you know, like for Chris Johnson, his family didn't really know that there could be a link between ALS and football, and they didn't know what signs to look for or how to detect or screen for early. You know, it's because this is sporadic. He didn't have a family history of it. So this wasn't, I'm not super familiar with how you can screen for ALS and how early detection might work and how that could affect your treatment. A little outside of my realm, medically speaking, I'm not very familiar with that. But I do think even just catching it earlier, before the disease can really progress, would be helpful. And I think it's a lot, it's very similar with a lot of veterans where, you know, they don't want to, you might go somewhere and deal with, I think of the burn pits thing, and H, feel free to step in, correct me if I'm wrong, but I think like a lot of these guys weren't given the proper information about what they could have been exposed to and all the cancers and health complications that came with it. And so they didn't know to screen for that and to try to catch that ahead of time. And so some of these guys were, you know, getting these cancer diagnoses or other health diagnoses kind of late. And if they had the education or the resources, you know, to be aware of that thing, they could have potentially, it could have just made a big difference in catching it early.
2: But see, I'm looking at a different objective view. I like, so, you know, ALS, CT, all this stuff, the way I look at it, it's kind of like with the way I looked at it when I went into the military, you know, when you go in the military, you already know that you're signing your life a check to die for the president, to die for the American people. Okay. So you already know what's going to happen. There's so much information out now that, like, there's not really an excuse. And the way that I look at it is, like, you go to the Denver Bronco games, how much is a ticket? A ticket's usually like $200, $300, right? Well, the reason why it's that much is because these football players, they make like millions of dollars in 1 year. So they kind of know the risks already. And like we can beat up the NFL saying, hey, you know, they're hiding, but there's no hiding it now. Everybody knows there's protocols now for, hey, if you get a concussion, you got to be out of the game. So they know the risks. And I agree with Tom Brady. They know the risks. That's the reason why they get paid a lot of money. So do I feel sorry that they got hurt? Yes, totally. But I'm not going to beat up the Army, or not the Army. I'm not going to beat up the NFL anymore, because it's not a secret anymore. They know the risk, but they choose the risk because of the money. You know, I believe it was Chris Johnson that he was a part of the Tennessee Titans. I think it was like 4 or 5 years ago. He ultimately said, you know what? I would rather get hit in the head or hit in the top than get hit in the knees. Because if you get hit in the knees, your career's over. At least if you get hit in the head, you have a little bit longer of a career. He said that himself.
1: I don't know if that's an actual quote. I don't remember.
2: In fact, I can chat GPT it, but yeah, they know the risks, man. You know,
1: I mean, you would be surprised. There's a lot of things out there that, like, all the information, yeah, it's out there, but it's not necessarily just like easy to find. And a lot of people, like, our public schools are kind of crumbling, and they get worse by the day. So, like, I'm just saying, like, yeah, like, you can, the NFL is a $1 billion corporation. Like, I don't think we need to be, like, covering for them. Like, yeah, that's true. Most people don't operate on logic anymore. But yeah, I don't know if you caught the beginning, Amber, but we're talking about Chris Johnson, former NFL player that was diagnosed with ALS.
2: Yeah, I'm looking for the player. When I bring it up on the back computer is saying that, you know, that quote hasn't just been echoed by one player.
1: I was going to say, man, I mean,
2: it's been echoed by several NFL players. One of the most well-known players to say something along these lines was Luke Kuechly. Before he retired, he and other defensive players have talked about how they'd rather take a hit to the head than suffer a serious knee injury because of it. You know, so I mean, I get it. The thing about it is, HG, you're very you're a good person. When it comes to everybody and anybody, you're very empathetic, okay? But when it comes to, like, the NFL, they don't care. They don't care. And the reason why they don't care...
1: Well, I think that's problematic.
2: Because they're paying all this money. You care that the gas is so much, right?
1: Well, the NFL is the most profitable sports league in America. So,
2: right, because the players are making so much money. I mean,
1: you want to talk about, like, well-paid professional athletes. The NFL isn't even like the top sports league in terms of money made for
2: I know. Like I'm just saying,
1: and the NBA both definitely clear.
2: I'm just saying, I don't. Now that years have gone by, I don't feel as bad as I did for like Joe Montana days. Like I feel bad for Joe Montana. I feel bad for that era because TBI, CTE, same thing. It wasn't really taught. It wasn't really known. Now it's known. They know the risks. Just like when you sign up for the military, you know you're going to deploy.
1: Well, and look, I knew about CTE, but like honestly, the whole ALS connection, I wasn't aware that that was a possibility until the Chris Johnson story thing. So like,
2: I mean, not only do you have ALS, but you
1: Parkinson's.
2: Yeah, and there
1: Alzheimer's.
2: Farron talks about it all.
1: Sickle cell anemia.
2: Thank you. Yes, that as well.
1: Right.
2: I mean, I'm not discounting what you're saying. I'm just giving you a different point of view. That's all I'm saying.
1: The players definitely like there is more information out there about that. I do see what you're saying. I do think the NFL still needs to do a better job about transparency and educating your players, because it's like these owners, like these guys, you know, I it's a similar comparison that I draw to the military, because it's like you like, yes, you do know the risks, but like you do still choose to take those on there to go out there and either for make the a lot of owner money for the owners or to go and defend the country. And then it's like, sure, you are aware of the risks, but I think that, you know, you should still be fairly compensated for the risks that you're taking on.
2: Well, and I think they are.
1: And to be properly educated about, to just make sure that, like, you know, every little that they're giving you every resource available for you to properly mitigate the risk to yourself post playing or post service, you know. That's just how I feel. I don't think that the NFL does a good job of that, and there are certainly, I don't want to speak broad umbrella term, but like I've heard some stories of veterans that also have not been given the resources that they need post-service.
2: That's true. That's very true. And we're still fighting that.
1: Yeah.
2: So we're going to, HG, we're going to go on a real quick break. And after this break, one thing that I want to touch up, I don't know if you had this planned or not, but the Buffalo Bills, they're deciding to keep somebody out of their new stadium, their museum or whatever. I'd like to hear your take on that.
1: Okay, I haven't heard about this. So
2: whatever you do, stay with us. Don't go away. You're listening to the show that brings you the best sports around the world, right here on the station that's giving veterans a voice, MBR.
0: 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Whenever things get rough or it feels like you're at the edge, remember this. Storms pass. Tough times don't last, but tough people do.
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1: Welcome back to the final timeout here on Military Broadcast Radio. I am your host, HG. We're back. Going to get into some more sports news. And H, actually, you had something for us that you were teasing before we went on break.
2: Yes. So yesterday it was brought up the Buffalo Bills. I guess they're making a museum, and the football player. And I know you're going to get this. There's a football player that was a Hall of Fame.
1: Oh, they're leaving out of the. Is it OJ?
2: Yes, it is. And you know, it's crazy that there's two point of views. There's point of view, they're like, hey, you know, he was a bad man, you know, he was a possible murderer, blah blah blah.
1: And then
2: there's the also the point of view is, are we putting them in the Hall of Fame because he was a moral like mentor, like, you know, he had that platform? Or are they pulling them in the Hall of Fame because of his ability? And before you say anything, keep in mind that it's different charges, of course, but you have the, for example, let's see here, there's like Ray Lewis. You know, or Barry Bonds, or the most important one that I think is an incredible one is Pete Rose. You know, like they could have put Pete Rose in the Hall of Fame a long time ago. They waited until he died and then they put him in, you know, even though now they've got betting all over the NFL, all over the NBA.
1: Well, I will say some of those guys, it's different. Like, yeah, there were the gambling scandal with Rose. Barry Bonds was doing steroids, which, I mean, that was a time, though, when the MLB was almost encouraging players to use steroids to try to get viewership up. Sorry, and then who was the other one you said?
2: We'll see. There's
1: you said Pete Rose, Barry Bonds.
2: And Ray Lewis.
1: Ooh, yeah, Ray Lewis is also a tough one because
2: – right.
1: I'm actually not as familiar with his case, but yeah, I do know that there was some, you know, very there was a potential stabbing, something like that. Which
2: I like blood on a suit. I don't know the whole thing. I can look it up.
1: That one definitely was a little more
2: little conspiracy.
1: I see what you're saying.
2: Yeah.
1: Again, like this is such a weird topic to broach because it's like, I mean, if you're obviously just talking as a player, I mean, OJ Simpson was incredible. I mean, he was
2: right. He made the Bills, dude. He put them on the map.
1: What he did in a 14 game season, like his 1973 season, just especially because that was a 14 game season, is one of the most incredible running back seasons you'll ever see. 2,003 rushing yards in 14 games, 12 touchdowns. Man, I mean, the guy was averaging 143 yards a game. And that's,
2: I mean, you know, you just look when you think of the Denver Broncos, who's the one player that you think of that put the Denver Broncos on the map?
1: It's Elway.
2: Right. Okay. Who's the one player that put the Carolina Panthers on the map?
1: Oh, that's probably Steve Smith.
2: Okay. All right. See, every player, or I should say every team, has that one player that gives that extra character.
1: I mean, like, we're bringing back Ray Lewis. He's probably who put the Ravens on the map as a new franchise, the leader stingy 2000s defense that just dominated people all year.
2: And see, I would, you know, it's a different position, but it's a toss-up between Joe Flacco and Ray Lewis. Because if I'm not mistaken, the
1: Ravens won a Super Bowl before Joe Flacco even got there. And that was because Ray Lewis was the captain of that defense. Like, not a lot of people even know who the quarterback for the Ravens was when they won the Super Bowl in 2000. A Super Bowl that they won 34-7 against the Giants. Like, they just absolutely smoked them. It was Trent Dilfer.
2: Okay. Like,
1: so not I mean, if you've seen Trent Dilfer, when he doesn't have a top one defense in the league,
6: right?
1: No disrespect to the Dilf, but he's not exactly like that. So I would say Ray Lewis definitely was more of an impact putting the Ravens on the map.
2: Okay. And I can agree with that, you know. I'm just saying that, you know, it's not my opinion. I'm just giving another point of view. Because sometimes we get fixated on one thing and we don't think about, like, the other side of the court. That's what's crazy about this world is you have so many views. What's right to you isn't right to somebody else. And I think that's insane.
1: Yeah. I mean, I would be very interested to see what some viewers are thinking. Like, so let us know. Do you think OJ belongs in the Bills Museum or their Hall of Fame, whatever it is?
2: Yes. You can call us. You can text us 720-619-0627. The phone lines are up. The phone lines are available. We want to hear you. Let us know this morning. We'll send you a swag bag. We like sending swag bags.
1: Oh yeah, yeah. I mean, I can, like, for me, it's so tricky because as a play, like, I think if you were just like, if you're just separating him as a player, like, absolutely he should be there. He hasn't, like, the 5 year or the 4 year run he had from 72 to 76 was insanely dominant. You know, he goes, obviously there's a 2000 yard season, but you know, he ran for 1250 the year before that, 1125 the year after, ran for over 1800 yards in 75 and for over 1500 in 76. So he was he had an incredible stretch, ended up finishing his career with 11,236 rushing yards and 61 rushing touchdowns, you know, as well as 2,000 yards receiving and 14 receiving touchdowns. So 75 scrimmage touchdowns and almost 14,000 yards scrimmage yards over a career. In a era that was definitely more favorable towards defenses. So to be that prolific offensively you were really a level of dominant above everybody else. The big issue with OJ is that his trial was massive. I mean, it was an international spectacle. And I think most people nowadays walk away with the fact that, like, are pretty resigned to the fact that he did it. I honestly believe he did as well. And so, in that sense, I feel like it probably makes sense to leave him out. And at this point, you don't need the negative press. You've got plenty of other players, too, that have done a lot to keep your team on the map. You've got those 90s Bills teams with, you know, Bruce Smith, Thurman Thomas, Jim Kelly, Andre Reed, that were fantastic. And nowadays, you've got Josh Allen as the new face of Buffalo. Some stellar players like James Cook. So, heck, you've even had Marshawn Lynch at one point. So, I'm interested to see what other people think, though.
2: I am, too. I really am, too.
1: Let us know.
2: I really am, too. And I didn't mean to hijack your show, HJ.
1: No, no,
2: I just,
1: I'm
2: you know, I
1: glad you brought that up.
2: I'm the reason why I bring that up is because we need to think as a society. Are we judging Hall of Fame based on ability, or are we judging it upon character?
1: It also kind of goes into that same, like, you know, separate the art from artist when you talk about. Whether it be musicians, filmmakers,
2: yes,
1: painters, whatever, like, yeah, there's plenty of people that are, you know, kind of rotten human beings, but when you look at them, what they did artistically, can you separate their their actions and their art. Can you separate those two things? It's a tricky, you know, it's a tricky balance that we have to, that a lot of people go through. So
2: it really is. It really is. And let's not forget the greatest quarterback in the world. You know, he's going to be a first ballot Hall of Fame, but he's been accused of some scandals too. So we can't forget that. We have to go on another real cool. Well, we're going to play a song this time. We're going to go on a real quick break. And when we come back, HG, what are we getting into?
1: We're going to dive into NBA and NHL draft grades. And then we're also going to go over some of the big moves that have gone down in free agency and trade wise across those respective leagues. So stay with us. We got a whole lot of sports to cover coming up on the show.

0: 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MBR Talk.
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3: Welcome back to the show, ladies and gentlemen. We're beginning a little philosophical and asking some questions. Deep questions this morning, it feels like, but I appreciate you all for sticking around for that. We're going to get into some up-to-date sports news now, though, and we're going to kick it off with some trades and draft grades that we got going on here. I'm going to start this off in the NHL, and we're going to go ahead and there's been a lot of trades. We're going to hit some of the major ones first, though. We're going to go through some of these major trades that have been going down. All right. So starting back on June 19th, the Maple Leafs are getting Darren Radish for, and he's going to be, it's a trade and trade and, or sign and trade deal rather. So he also signed an 8-year, $68 million contract. The Lightning getting a fifth round pick out of that. Another big one here, the Florida Panthers are acquiring Brady Tkachuk. This happened back on the 21st. The Senators got a couple of first-round picks for the 2026 draft, the 2027 second, as well as a conditional 2029 pick. So that was picks number 9 and 25 in this upcoming draft. And then the Panthers getting a proven all-star caliber player, trying to revamp that roster and get back into a contending window. They missed the playoffs this year after winning the past few Stanley Cups. Another one, the Calgary Flames acquired Simon Nemec and Maxim, I'm going to butcher this one, Tsplakov from the New Jersey Devils. The Devils loading up on some draft picks for 2027 and 2028. A couple of first-rounders there and a 2026 second round. Feels like sort of a rebuild move here for New Jersey. I mean, they made the playoffs 2 years ago, just kind of missed out this season, obviously. And so I think they might feel that they don't have that big of a contention window right now. And so they're sort of, instead of trying to force what they've got on the roster, sell off and start building towards the future. Yeah, 42, 37, and 3 team this year. But that was, you know, a second to last place finish in the Metropolitan. So then Calgary, a team that actually did just, they came close to in a weaker Pacific. I mean, a couple of different games maybe go their way and they could really have been in contention. So I think they feel like, you know, making some moves to bolster the roster a little bit, add some depth, and they could potentially see themselves making the playoff push. All right. Well, the Senators, who traded away one of their stars in Brady Tkachuk, looking to go for a bit of a depth, some more depth pieces here, and you know, maybe not as much star potential, but definitely really solid players all around. They send one of those first-round picks to the San Jose Sharks. They get William Eklund, Casper Hulton, and Brandon Saboba. So the Senators making a lot of moves. They had a pretty tough exit out of the first round of the playoffs here, and so I think they obviously they just got really dominated by the eventual champion Carolina Hurricanes. So looks like they're moving some pieces around. Interested to see what they do here. Now, the Capitals acquired Jordan Kyrou from the St. Louis Blues for Connor McMichael, Milton Gastron, and the 2026 first-round pick. So Capitals looking to add a bit more talent to the roster and potentially get back into a contention window there. The Blackhawks just forever trying to get past that point of being an exciting young team, acquiring Bowen Byram and Jordan Greenway in exchange for Lewis Krever, from the Buffalo Sabres. And the Sabres get a first round and a second round pick. So really like this trade for Buffalo. They've already got a ton of young talent on that squad. They were one of the youngest teams in the postseason, and they made it a pretty far run. Went to seven games with Montreal into the second round. So now you get some first round picks added to the bunch there. So good on them. Another sign and trade deal back on the 24th. Alex Tuck going to the Capitals, signing an 8-year, $84 million contract. And the Sabres get another pick for this upcoming draft. And David Kampf. And there have been a couple of other smaller trades. My Avalanche sent Valerie Nichushkin to the Blue Jackets for a haul of picks. One of the notable ones there. Sabres acquire Olin Zegler from the Anaheim Ducks. Brad Bedard and William Trudeau getting exchanged. For all the minor, smaller trades, the NHL.com has a great, just a week-by-week tracker of that. But we've got a few more major ones to cover here, including John Jason Petrka heading to the Boston Bruins and the Mammoth, who are one of the really exciting teams in the playoffs this year. Weren't able to get out of the first round, so shaking up the roster a little bit and acquiring some picks. I like this move from the Mammoth here. The Bruins add, another kind of veteran piece to the team, somebody that can help them potentially win now. Right winger, they go into the lineup. And then Buffalo getting some more draft capital. Or not Buffalo, sorry, Utah getting some more draft capital, including a conditional first round and then two first rounders this year. So a move for the future where I think they're still a potential playoff team, but they're also building towards the future. The New York Rangers making a big move here to go and get Dorofeev from the Vegas Golden Knights, one of the Knights' top players on their Stanley Cup run this year. And the Knights probably looking to move a little bit towards the future. This was a team that really overachieved in the playoffs, considering how the regular season went. I think this is a move that says, we're not going to bank on that being the strategy every year. So we'll send off one of our better players. The Rangers, a team that really, really looking to improve. And you get a couple of picks in this upcoming draft, as well as a conditional first 2028. A big move here for the St. Louis Blues, acquiring Mason McTavish from the Anaheim Ducks. A little of a surprising move from Anaheim. Definitely a team that I thought would want to try to keep a lot of their core together. But

0: The reason why I was going to go to break was because, you was bringing up like the trades and stuff, and I know that we're covering hockey right now.
1: We are.
0: And one of the things that I kind of wanted to bring up, but we'll talk about it when we come back, is the age limit. There's a situation, because like we just got the press release yesterday that LeBron James, he's not returning back to the Lakers next year.
1: No, he is not. That'll be something I'm bringing up when we get over to our NBA coverage.
0: Right.
1: I'm going to wrap up. The last major trade I had to go over here for was the Panthers. This actually just happened yesterday.
0: Okay.
1: Are acquiring Jacob Markstrom and Angus Cruikshank from the New Jersey Devils in exchange for Jesper Bokwivits, Evan Rodriguez, and Ben Steves. So Florida's been making a lot of moves here. Same with the Devils. Again, this feels more of like a New Jersey. This feels more of like a big picture looking towards the future, where not necessarily next year. Whereas Florida looks like they're definitely trying to shore up their roster and their depth, and they feel like they've still got another few deep playoff runs in them with some of this talent on the roster. So let's go over. Those are some of the major NHL trades that we've had. On to draft grades, because the draft also just wrapped up here. First, we're going to start with the A's. The San Jose Sharks got an A++. Apparently, they just hit. It was just 100% ace the test, 10 out of 10. One of the best first rounds and NHL history. You had three first round picks, so definitely tough to not do well there. But you get left winger Ivar Steinberg from Sweden, Keaton Verhoef, a defenseman from North Dakota, and another defenseman from Vancouver, and Ryan Lynn. But just a ton of huge upside players, as well as hitting some key organizational needs. So just incredible draft value. I'm hearing reports that they say there's a real decent chance that we look back at this draft and say that San Jose got two of the top five defensemen in this year's class. They found a really good goalie from Canada and Brady Noling, bit of a steal there in the fifth or in the fourth round. Another center from Jake Gustavin, and hey, they took a swing on the tallest player in NHL history if he makes the league, which is a 7-foot Alexander Karmanov out of North Bay. Where is that? MDA? What country is that the abbreviation for?
0: Don't look at me, man. I failed geography in school.
1: If anyone knows what MDA is an abbreviation for, I'm also, my geography knowledge is also not that great. Maple Leafs, another team that got an A+. You get Gavin McKenna, hard to mess up having the first overall pick when you have such a slam dunk left winger like him, the Penn State prodigy. But they also just, I think, got a ton of upside in all of their picks here. A couple of good defensemen at the end of the second and beginning of the first round in Alexander Biliok and Ethan McKenzie. Took a couple of goalies and Husa. I'm not even going to try to pronounce that one. And Patrikas Plimas here. I'm not as familiar with the foreign prospects in the NHL, and I have a tough time pronouncing the name. I apologize. But yeah, I mean, they had a ton of picks. They really just loaded up. They've got a ton of depth now in the defenseman, the goalkeeper category, as well as some attackers. Gavin McKenna is going to probably be a stud right away. I like the upside of like Zach Olsen form, who got in the third, could have been a second round prospect. The Ducks also going to get an A. They use those two first-round picks that they recently acquired from the Blues to get Nika Klepkov and Marcus Nordmark. So

0: a Swede and for Marcus, and then out of Ohio, Anika, there Nikita. So yeah, a couple of wingers there. They got a really solid defenseman in the second, and Jaden Kurtz. Again, they had a lot of picks, and I think they just did a good job of really addressing depth. I see some good upside. They got Klepkov was huge value at number 15. So, and who was it? Oh yeah, Mathis Preston was. It was just crazy that he slid all the way back to pick 50. So, he's got a high ceiling there. The Preds, Nashville Predators, also had two first-round picks. They took Wyatt Cullen and Tommy Bela right there. They're going to get an A as well. They drafted some really highly skilled ceiling players in those two. Just really top heavy ceiling players. What's his name? Bayless. He's got huge upside with, his skating and puck moving abilities is unmatched. Really like the Dmitriy Borachev pick. That was a good grab there in the third round. And then I had a lot of late round picks. And so I think they just, some positions of need that they needed depth at. Got a couple more left wingers, a few more defensemen in the center. So, it just nobody that's to write home about, but just a lot of good stockpile there. Likely that you definitely find, 3 to 4 pretty solid players that can be contributors on your team out of that mix there, which is, what you ask for. Penguins, they get an A despite not having a ton of draft picks in this one, but they did a great, got right winger Liam Ruck in the first round, a center Marcus Ruck, which I believe is his brother or cousin. I think it's brother. They are related, obviously, same last name. In the second round, and then a defenseman in Tomas Galvas. So really good draft out of them there. Going to go a little quicker just so we can get to the we'll head the break at 9, okay, H? The Kings, we're going to give them an A. I love their first-round pick. Just a ton of draft picks there. Took some real quality swings. Elton Hermason, Liam Lefebvre, their top two players, their top two picks, I think have exciting scoring profiles. So, yeah. Good on the Kings. That's an A-. The Kraken get an A- as well. They had a number 7 pick. They took Chase Reed. Kind of crazy that he was available at that spot. So, you get, potentially one of the top 5 defensemen in this class here. A really good value pick in the second with Casey Motherland. So, yeah, they got some of the very best defensemen at 7 overall. Potential first round of talent in Mutterlin right there in the at the second. So they've got a lot of high upside in that one. Wings are going to get an A- as well. Viggo Borchek, the center out of Sweden, their first pick. And then they didn't have another pick until the third round, but they made a good call there, getting the goalie Samuel Henrik from Fargo, North Dakota. And then, again, another player that could have gone in the top 5. So they've really addressed some key areas and needs. A couple of the defensemen late, Alex Taillefer and Ola Tonawala Tamu, that they got as well. Into the B grades, we're going to go with the Buffalo Sabres. 2 first-round picks that they did a good job of hitting on. You turned Bowen Byram into Daxon Rudolph and Olin's Zellweger. So really killed it in the first round. And then some interesting prospects, a couple of centers and a right winger. They just didn't have a ton of depth, but I love the two first round picks should work out for them really well. Now the Calgary Flames, a team that came out pretty good, all things considered. We'll give them a B plus. They took Carson Carlos and Jax Hextall in the first round there. So B plus for Calgary. Carolina gets a B plus, the defending champs. No first round picks for them. But they go get a defenseman with their first second round pick as well as a center there. So just looking to shore up. I mean, the team that really got it done by having a great defenders and great defensemen. And then some high upside wingers in Zachary Linsard and Michael Burchild. A couple of goalies. Goaltending was, almost became an area of question for them. Brandon Bussey came in and played fantastic for them in the final few games of the Stanley Cup. But, I think they're moving on from Freddie Anderson. So to have some depth is definitely good. Going through a little quicker now, the Mammoth will give them a B. Their first pick, Ethan Belchets. My Colorado Avalanche, who also didn't have a first-round pick, give them a solid B. They did have a ton of picks, so, I mean, addressing definitely a lot of different areas that they could use. They're good with attackers for the most part, so I really like, a couple of centers, defensemen, some more goalies, because the goalkeeping for the Avs has always been – it was better this year, but it's definitely a little shaky. They definitely did better than they should have with what they had. So I could really see four to six guys out of all these picks really becoming, high-level contributors for them. The Blue Jackets get a B. Their best pick, first-round guy, Oscar Hemming. Stars will also, and the Red Wings will give a B to Florida without a first-round pick. I think still gets a B grade as well. The Jersey Devils been making some moves. Got one of their players of the future, Alexander Command, which is what a dope-ass name. Definitely addressing some of their needs there. They're going a lot of centers that they took here, and then a winger. So they're definitely looking for more offensive output in the future here. Give the Islanders and the Canucks a B grade as well. Blackhawks can get a B-. Wild, a B-. Canadians, Blues, Golden Knights, all B-. Down into some of the C's here. Boston Bruins didn't really have a first-round pick. Maybe had a couple of reaches there in the third and the fourth. We'll see how it pans out. Edmonton, limited draft capital, did all right. C-plus as well. Just don't know how many of these guys are going to be major players for your team in the coming years. Same with, I think, the Rangers. They had a ton of picks. They weren't super aggressive, didn't take any like high upside swings. So we'll go some solid players, but we'll put them in the C-plus category. Same with Ottawa and the Flyers and the Capitals. Coming into the C-, our final team here is going to be the Tampa Bay Lightning. So those are the NHL draft grades. We're going to go ahead and hit another music break. When we come back, we're going to dive into the NBA offseason moves and draft grades as well. So stay tuned. You're watching The Final Timeout here on Military Broadcast Radio.
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0: All right. That'll be the question when we come back.

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3: Welcome back, ladies and gentlemen. 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
4: We want to hear from you guys, okay? Me and HG was talking during the break. Now, we know that, this last year, LeBron's son, he played with them and the NIL and the young MLB prospects. The question is, should there be an age limit for sports? I mean, should teenagers be professionals, or should everybody spend time in the college or the minors? You know, because who was that? The quarterback for the Indiana Hoosiers. Well, I don't know if he was a freshman or a sophomore.
3: You're talking about this past season?
4: Yeah.
3: Fernando Mendoza.
4: Yeah, and he dropped college and went to the pros.
3: Fernando played. He was. He was in college for a while. He played for five seasons. He was or at least four. He was at Cal for 3 years.
4: Okay.
3: Bad example. So that was only his D1 offer. Then eventually, Kurt Cignetti got him to transfer to Indiana. But I mean, he was already a senior. He's 23. Yeah.
4: All right. Bad example. Yes. What would be a better example?
3: Well, you're mentioning LeBron James. He's probably one of the most famous. Went straight from high school to the pros. I think the minimum age limit before you can become a pro should be 18. And before you can take any NIL, I think you should also be 18 and you can get an agent. You know, that's when you can, that's kind of when you're eligible to vote. You can join the military when you're 18. So if you're going to become a professional athlete, that type of stuff, 18 should be the age limit. I don't know if you shouldn't be in high school with these, hundreds of thousands to millions of dollars of brand deals. Let's chill it on that. I think once you turn 18, there you go. I think most guys should go at least to college and play a few years in college. There are definitely guys that there are players that are so talented that it's they should. I mean, but they're kind of outliers where it's you just know it's that they're going to be a very good player. LeBron's the most famous one. I'm just blanking on examples right now. There are plenty of others. I'll have to come back to you on that, but yeah.
4: I'll do a search. Hold on.
3: Yeah. The NBA is one of those leagues where it makes a little more sense where you can kind of come right out of high school. You can just see it. There are levels to it where it's you can kind of just tell oh my God, this kid's just way better than everybody else out there. I was honestly surprised Cooper Flagg even did a year at Duke. Cause it was he was just so much, obviously more skilled than everyone out there. And now he's tearing it up in the league on the Mavericks asked him to do absolutely everything last year. Leagues like football, the NFL, I think it's important. I don't really think anybody could go right out of high school into the NFL. You need to, because it's a little different with how complicated the playbook is in the NFL and play callings, schemes, formations, all of that stuff. You need to sort of start to see pro style at a collegiate level because there aren't a lot of high school coaches that are running anywhere close to what a pro playbook is going to look like. And so it, you kind of need to get that, learn that a little bit at a collegiate level.
4: Right.
3: And see, even at the collegiate level, I think there's a significant jump with the speed of the game.
4: So I have some numbers here. So here are some of the biggest names who skipped college and went straight from high school to the NBA. And this is how many seasons they had compared to stars who stayed in college and they made it to the NBA. Check this out. So, like, the number one person is, like you mentioned, LeBron James in 2003.
3: He's obviously been playing
4: for 23 plus years. Yeah. Then there's Kevin Garnett,
3: who was a beast. He's got
4: 20 Hall of Famer. Right. 21 years, started in 95. Kobe Bryant.
3: Kobe was one. I couldn't remember if Kobe did college a year in college or not.
4: No, straight from high school, 20 years. All right. Dwight Howard, 2004, 18 plus years. Jermaine O'Neal, 1996, 18 years. Trey McGrady, 1997, 16. Now, compare that to stars who stayed in college. Check these numbers out, okay? First one is Michael Jordan, of course. Yeah. 3 years, 15 years, okay? Tim Duncan, 4 years, 19 as a season. Steph Curry, 3 years, 17 plus. Magic Johnson, 2 years, 13 NBA season. But, you know, I don't really count Magic Johnson in this because one of the main reasons why he left the NBA was because he was HIV positive.
3: Yeah.
4: It wasn't because of his play. So,
3: and in the 90s, he was dealing with a lot of injuries already that sort of limited his explosiveness and how dominant he was in the 80s. And then I think the whole HIV positive was kind of the final nail in the coffin.
4: Yeah. So,
3: he honestly probably could have played longer it wasn't anything about his talent. It just, injuries and illness.
4: Health. Yeah. Oh, exactly. And, you know, so the evidence suggests that surprisingly, many of the greatest high school to NBA players had longer careers than the average college player. Yeah. That's interesting because you would think that if they stayed in college, they would mature, they would develop. And that's not what the numbers are showing. One reason is that they entered the league at 18 instead of 21 or 22. You know, they learned NBA coaching earlier. They developed physically with NBA strength programs, you know, just like our quarterback, Bo Nix. I mean, last year, he's a rookie. But he did exceptionally well.
3: Yeah. I will say, the reason you see a lot of these, like, straight from high school to the NBA guys be super successful, basketball is a rare sport in the sense that, like, you can sort of just, you, when you put, like, somebody on the court, like, oftentimes it's pretty obvious who the best players are. And it's also that one sport where just your talent and athleticism can really make up for a lot of your what's the word I'm looking for?
4: I have no idea, but like,
3: I don't want to say disability, but it can really make up for, like, let's, like, if you're a super talented scorer, really athletic, weaknesses, with good, like, yeah, it can really cover up your weaknesses if you just as long, like, as you have, like, good shot creation, athleticism, and are a solid shooter, like, you can still really be impactful even if you don't necessarily have the hoop IQ hasn't developed, or, you know, you aren't, like, a great facilitator or playmaker, whatever it is, or you don't and you know, you don't like understand the NBA playbook as well. Like you can just tell a guy like who has incredible ability to just go out there and hoop and tell the rest of the team to just get out, clear out and get out of the way. Like sometimes that's just what comes down to. Other sports, like, cause there's only five guys out there. Sometimes it's easier for one guy to take over a game. Whereas other sports, like baseball, there's a bunch of guys out there. Like, yeah, you can be the best outfielder there is, but like if the ball's not getting hit to the outfield, there's not a whole lot you can do, you know? And like in the NFL, like, yeah, you can be, we saw with Darrell Revis, he was an absolute lockdown corner. Well, they would just throw it somewhere else or they could just run the ball. And it's like, I mean, he can't be everywhere on the field. So I think basketball more than anything is that one sport where you can kind of take that. And I think hockey to some degree too, because it's like, yeah, like, okay, you can, as long as you can defend solidly and you have great, you have good skating and puck handling ability, or you know, you're a good defender and you're a good shooter and shot creator, and you've got good scoring ability, you can still go out there and make a difference on the court, and be like just pure ability alone. Be like, if you're that talented, like guys like, you know, LeBron, Kobe, Kevin Garnett, Tracy McGrady were, like, they can just go out there and still be the best or second best player for their team and be a real problem.
4: You know, the last basketball game that me and my wife watched was LeBron James. You know, she said, well, no wonder LeBron James is, you know, making all these shots and stuff. He's a ball hawk. I thought that was funny, you know, because she doesn't really know NBA and I really don't know NBA, but you know, for her to come up with that, you know, explanation, it was kind of funny.
3: Yeah. Well, see, then that's where I got to disagree with you, because LeBron's not the score first type of player. Like he is he's one of the best passers in NBA history, one of the greatest playmakers and facilitators.
4: I didn't say that. My wife said that, you know?
3: And then, I mean, he's been on a lot of teams where the other guys are not
4: right.
3: They can't really carry their weight scoring. Right. And so sometimes you just like, especially some of those Cavalier teams, like eventually they just got to a point where it's like, this game's too close. Everyone else is not playing well enough. Like just give LeBron the ball and get the hell out of his way. And like, that was just what they had to do to win. So.
4: Well, when you're used to carrying a team, I mean, Peyton Manning's a perfect example. He carried the Indianapolis Colts and we saw him do the same thing with the Denver Broncos, because after he left, how many years did it take for us to.
3: Okay. Let's Peyton in Indianapolis, carried the, yeah, he definitely did a huge job for them offensively, because I mean, he was putting up insane numbers, and their defense wasn't always, I mean, he never really had like a top 10 defense while he was there. Super Bowl 50, the Broncos defense carried Peyton Manning. He was,
4: I agree with that.
3: He was
4: definitely agree with that.
3: Not the same quarterback that he was.
4: That is very true.
3: I mean, injuries just caught up to him at that point, but we have a historic top five all-time defense.
4: I agree with that.
3: So, all right. Well, you know what, H, we spent a lot of time on this. Let's go ahead and we'll probably hit one more break for this show. When we come back, we're going to take it to the final buzzer here.
4: There we go.
3: We're going to go through the NBA draft and some big trades and free agent moves. And then we're going to end it off with a World Cup round of 32 talk. So, yeah, stay with us. You're watching Military Broadcast Radio here in the Work Simple Studios.
4: I love it. Love it.
3: Be right back.

0: 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Keep paddling.
1: Whenever things get rough or it feels like you're at the edge, remember this. Storms pass.
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3: All right, welcome back, ladies and gentlemen. You're watching the Final Fight Night here on Military Broadcast Radio Station. We're giving our veterans a voice. We're in the Work Simple Studios here in Westminster, Colorado. We're going to just ride it out of the final 25-ish minutes we got left here. Or 35-ish minutes we got left here. We're just going to take it to the end. So we're going to go ahead and jump into it, man. We have had a busy NBA off season, a lot of different moves. I'll try to just jump cover some of the big ones here that we've had. So, guys are just going all over the place. So, some good news for Nuggets fans. Peyton Watson is going to become a restricted free agent. He's taken the $6.5 million qualifying option. So, hopefully we can get a deal with him worked out pretty soon. Going through, let me know what you think, how your team's doing, whether their favorite moves. Austin Reeves is going to be, he declined his deal. He declined his player option and then signed a new 4-year extension. That was a big one. All right, back here into the, all right, so yeah. A lot of the rookie players are taking some of their deals. Good to see that. All right, let's see here. Big list here. Coby White. There it is. Going to be coming back to Charlotte. With the LaMelo trade, he's looking to be the top guy there. So that's an interesting move by the Hornets. And that's going to actually give me a nice transition to talk about this LaMelo Ball trade. I'm interested in what the Hornets are doing here because Coby White is probably a better scorer than LaMelo is at this point, but LaMelo is still just an elite facilitator. And so I think this is going to severely hinder the way the Hornets play basketball because who's going to really be bringing the ball up and running the offense? I mean, they've got a lot of like good elite scorers and great athletes, but in terms of playmaking, LaMelo took on a huge playmaking load for that team. And all you get back for it is Naz Reid, a couple of first round pick swaps and this like second and first round. So three first round pick swaps in 2028, 2029, and 2030, unprotected first in 2033, and then second round swaps in 2029, 2023, and 2033. You add some more good 3-point shooting. Naz is a good defender, so I mean this is a team that definitely needed some defense and athleticism, or just like some just overall good defending. He can sort of get out on the perimeter and guard any good 3-point shooting bigs, but he's also big and physical enough to defend in the paint as well. So he'll add some solid defensive upside there. Good 3-point shooter as usual. Don't know who's going to take on the offensive playmaking duties for the Hornets. Then LaMelo Ball going to the T-Wolves. This is really big for the Timberwolves. They finally just have a great facilitator and somebody that can truly run the point guard position, I think this really just opens the door. Anthony Edwards had to take on a lot of that responsibility, and now you really just get to let him become a score first type of player, which was already his sort of mindset there. But I think this really opens things up a lot for the Timberwolves in the half court. You have a ton of athletic players that can get to the rim and score at will. They're bringing back Ayo Dosunmu, Jaden McDaniels. Oh my goodness, is back there as well. So yeah, this is just absolutely huge for them. Like they really needed just a playmaker like this. They do lose some size. They're going to be kind of small. They've got, like, besides Rudy Gobert, Julius Randle is gone too. They traded him to the Nets. We talked about that on last week's show. And they lose a bit of three-point shooting with this. But overall, they've done just a really good job of, I think, opening up, just giving Anthony Edwards a comfortable role as a scorer and relieving those playmaking duties that he had to do. Let me know, who do you think won this trade? The Hornets, I think, got fleeced in this one, though. I know LaMelo Ball he's still a pretty solid scorer. He's just kind of inconsistent, but like in this role, like he will, you know, he'll be bringing the ball up and probably just looking to get it to Anthony Edwards and then being available for spot up shooting. It'll be him and Dante DiVincenzo. If they're on from three, the T-Wolves will be a very dangerous team. It'll just be, you know, their size will be a bit of a question mark. But let me know who you think won that trade. This is a bit of a sneaky trade here, but the Thunder just stockpiling some draft picks, but the Pistons get Isaiah Joe, good 3-and-D prospect who can come in for them there. Team that definitely needs some shooting in Detroit, so I really like this there. Obviously, it's not this isn't really a groundbreaking trade or anything. It's a role player getting traded for some picks, but yeah, let me know what you think of this Pistons trade here. I really think this is pretty. I mean, those picks during the contention window, you're not really going to miss those. This could be huge. This could just be a really big addition for Detroit. They need some more shooters. The Hornets and the Suns made another trade. So the Hornets are just really shaking up their roster. They get rid of Miles Bridges. They send him to Phoenix. So Phoenix, him and Dylan Brooks, one of the most unlikable forward combos you'll have in the NBA. Phoenix, I think really they're trading Grayson Allen and Royce O'Neal in this. So a lot of that shows a lot of faith in Colin Gillespie, I guess. This brings some more shooting back to Phoenix, I guess. And then Allen can take on some playmaking duties there as well. So you're going to have, some insane three-point shooting. I mean, the Hornets may lead the league in three-point shooting there with Grayson Allen, Colin Knipple, if those guys can shoot the lights out the way they normally do. Yeah. Again, these are not like a real star player trade, but who do you think wins? Let me know in the comments who you think wins this trade. I gotta go honestly say the Hornets probably get this. Makes the LaMelo trade not as much of a head scratcher there. I think for Phoenix, kind of feels like I hope Colin Gillespie is the point guard that you think he is, because, otherwise a lot of that playmaking duty's falling back on Devin Booker, and we saw the struggles that had for the Suns in the past. Well, now we've got two big trades to cover. The Memphis Grizzlies, the Portland Trailblazers, and the Kings, or not the or the Hawks rather, involved in a three-trade team here, or three-team trade. So Portland's getting Ja Morant. They're gonna have a wild front court if Damian Lillard is healthy. They still have Drew Holiday there. So I mean, I wonder like who even starts out of those three. Like, I mean, you got Ja, Lillard, and Drew Holiday. I imagine Holiday probably at this point is off the bench, and it's Lillard running the point and Ja at shooting guard. Then you've got Denny Avdija in the front court, Donovan Klingon at center. Be interesting to see who kind of takes Jeremy Grant's role. Probably Tumani Kamara. So that's actually a really good starting five right there. The Grizzlies are just, again, looking, are really just building up that front court. I mean, now you've got Jeremy Grant with Cam Boozer and the, what's his that big dude out of Purdue, Zach Edey there as well. Guard wise, I mean, Dylan Swain, they got him in the draft. I'm laying on the Tyus something, not Jones, but he played a lot of guard for them last season. So, yeah, this is going to be an interesting Grizzlies team, to say the least. And then the Hawks get guard Devin Carter in the future second. So they're just kind of like in it there. Yeah, Portland, what do you – I want to know what everyone thinks Portland's ceiling is now with this one here. This is – I mean, they go from a play-in team. They could potentially be – a top four seed in the West if everything kind of clicks properly. I mean, they're going to have some elite rim pressure guys with Avdija and Ja Morant. Ja's a solid three-point shooter. Obviously, Damian Lillard, one of the best three-point shooters in NBA history. Coming off of another big injury, though, so we will see how good he is. I like this a little bit more for Memphis just because I think they're a team with just a lot more future prospects. We haven't seen really Ja Morant too consistently on the basketball court, so there's a lot of question marks here with this trade. And then one of our final trade that happened yesterday, Kawhi Leonard is back with the Toronto Raptors. Clippers trade him in exchange for Grady Dick, Brandon Ingram, two firsts, two second-round picks, and the pick swap. So Clippers get a solid haul. They get a good isolation jump shooter in Brandon Ingram. A young guard with a lot of upside, so I think they definitely needed that for their front court there to be joining Keaton Wagler, who they just drafted. Kawhi Leonard and Scottie Barnes, that'll be a nasty 3-4 right there. They still have some stuff to be desired at the center position, but Emmanuel Quickley and RJ Barrett in that front court. Toronto making some moves to try to get back into title contention. I mean, Kawhi Leonard, despite the age, he was pretty healthy for a lot of last season and was very, very good. All-star caliber player out of there for LA. Just wasn't quite able to get them into the postseason, but if you look at what he did last season, at age 35, he was averaging 28 points, 6 rebounds, and 4 assists a game, shooting 50% from the field. Still got some gas in the tank there. And I think that honestly improved the big position of need at the small forward. No dig on Brandon Ingram, but I think Kawhi Leonard's just a better small forward. Defensively and as a scorer, he's just got way more in his bag. And now, I mean, he's got plenty of guys around him where he doesn't have to be the offensive engine. I mean, I think he still will be your primary scorer and primary point leader for Toronto, but you've got a lot of good options around you right there. So some of the major trades that have been going around in the NBA. What's been the trade of the NBA offseason? I mean, my opinion, it's still probably the Giannis trade. That is a huge shakeup. The Kawhi Leonard trade was a little bit out of left field, but that was a major one. That's got to be top three for me. The Kuminga trade's been, or not the Kuminga, the Aaron Wiggins trade, been really underrated as well. And then what player, like, who do we think is getting traded next? Because there's a couple of guys out there that I think might still be on the trade block. You've got obviously Jaylen Brown and Celtics trade rumors are out there. There are teams like the Nuggets and Rockets that are shopping people. Like, does Jamal Murray get traded? Does Kevin Durant get traded? Apparently the Rockets are listening to offers for every player except for, oh man, which Thompson brother do they have? They have Amen, I believe. I can never remember who's on Detroit and who's on Houston, but I think it's Amen. He's apparently their only untouchable player. So, I mean, I know they're working on a deal to get Fred VanVleet back there. So do we see like Kevin Durant get traded? Alfred Sengun potentially? Aaron Gordon could be on the trading block. A team like the Lakers, they still need a center, I think. So, like, who, you know, do they try to make a trade and go get Alfred Sengun? That wouldn't be that shocking to me. But that's going to do for the NBA trade news. Let's get into some draft grades here. And we're going to start with the Atlanta Hawks, who get an A-. Round one, they go Kingston Flemings and Zubi Ejiofor. One of the best guard prospects. He went to what is affectionately called the Navy SEALs of college basketball and Houston. Very pro-style defensive approach that Kelvin Sansom runs there. He really worked hard to develop good shot creation and become a good three-point shooter. I think this is good because the Hawks really needed they need some youth in their backcourt, and they get that freshman guard out of Houston. Huge for them. Zubi Ejiofor, I think they just need some, and Henry Fassar. Two center prospects. I like it. I think the center's also kind of an area of need. So you've got the front court guys like Nikhil Alexander-Walker, CJ McCollum, Dyson Daniel, a couple of like energetic defensive stopper, shot-making veteran, two-way contributor. And now you have just an explosive off-the-dribble threat who I think is actually a really solid perimeter defender as well. And then Zubi or Henry, I think like Henry is a huge steal. He should have been a first round pick or late second. They got him at pick 52. So that's huge. I think both of those guys could end up becoming solid contributors by the end of the season. Celtics get an A- as well. Chris Snack Jr. They needed some size, and you get another Houston player, versatile big man, top 10 player in his high school class. Great defender at Houston. Little lackluster as a scorer, but you've got plenty of scoring options. I just really think you need a guy that can provide some rim protection. And I think he's somebody who could do that. He's got incredible athleticism. He's sort of stuck in between that power forward center slot. So I don't know where exactly, but they'll play him at, but he definitely feels a glaring positional need. They're just thin and inexperienced at the front court. So they need a guy that can defend bigs. And I think Sinak Jr. is the guy that can do that. Then Dylan Mitchell at 40 will provide some, we'll see. He's a second round pick, but he's a development prospect. Nets, we're going to give him a C+. I like the Mykal Brown pick. And Josh Jefferson, Tyler Bildoe felt like some reaches for me. I think the Nets are kind of wishing that maybe they ended up in a position where they could have gotten like DeMonte Kamboos or Caleb Wilson. But solid overall for them. The Hornets get a B-. They took Hines, Steinbach, and Christian Anderson in round one and didn't go anybody else in round two. I'm going to have to go a little quicker here so we have some time for the World Cup. But they got some size for the front court and then some more depth in the back court. So I like that there. Love the Bulls getting Caleb Wilson and Dalen Swain. I got to give that an A. I think Wilson's going to be real stud. He's just an insane athlete. Might need to work on his shooting, but he is just the alley-oop connection that him and Josh Giddey and Matthias Barzal are going to probably have. The Bulls are going to be a fun team to watch in transition. And Dylan Swain, I love the upside, the guard upside there. Cleveland, give him a B. I mean, they only have a round two pick. They get Malik Thomas. Dallas Mavericks, I'll give them a B+. Love the Morris Johnson pick. Sergio De La Rea has some solid upside. The round two picks were super late. So, I mean, if one of those guys can even just become a bench player, that'll be all right. The Nuggets, I'll give a C-. I don't like that we traded away our Terrace Reed pick. I was really excited about that. I like Brazil coming from a John Calipari.

lob connection with Jokic potentially. So we'll see. The Pistons, they got Ibaka Okoro. I like the guard depth. They definitely needed that. So give them a B plus on their grade. The Warriors, I think, get an A. Love the Yaxel Lendenberg pick. I think he's going to fit perfectly into that type of team. He's athletic, a good defender, has a good three ball jump shot. So I think he'll play really well off of Steph Curry. The Rockets only had a round two pick. They took Bruce Thornton. Give it a C plus. You know, with VanVleet coming back from a major knee injury, can't hurt to have some backcourt depth. Pacers kind of got hosed by not getting that Clippers pick. Take you know, the all-time NCAA assist leader, Braden Smith. So go with I'll give him a C plus. You know, you're bringing in another great facilitator to a team that loves their facilitators. Clippers end up getting Keaton Wogler because they got their top five protected pick. Some solid picks in the second round. I like the Nick Martinelli. Give them an A minus there. Lakers are going to give a D minus too. They take Cameron Carr, high flyer, athletic. I mean, he really fits the whole Showtime Laker type of aesthetic. I do think a center would have been more important for them to go here, but you know, now you've got a really flashy bench player behind Austin Reeves and Luka Doncic that can come in there and contribute. So all right for them. Memphis Grizzlies, A plus. I think they absolutely nailed it. Cam Boozer and Kareem Lopez in the first round. Fantastic front court size. Cam Boozer and any other draft class probably goes number one overall. One of my steals of the draft, Richie Saunders in round two. Loved him at BYU. Such a great three-point shooter. He was, I mean, when he got hurt, you know, BYU went from an Elite Eight type of team to they were out in the first round. So, I mean, he was instrumental in how good the Cougars were. And then his ACL tear is coming off of the injury. That'll be a bit, but they don't need him right away. I love him as a prospect, though. So A plus for the Grizzlies. He didn't have a first round pick. I'll give him a C. The Bucks, love the Braden Burries and Nate Amon there. Those guys are some solid building pieces for the future. B plus for them. Minnesota, I'll give them a B minus for not having the first. Isaiah Evans and Trey Kaufman ran some bigs that have, I think, really high upside, but they aren't going to be immediate contributors for a team that is looking for a title contender. But they've got, those are some future picks there. Pelicans, give them a D. I truthfully don't even know a whole lot about Jaren Pierre Jr. Just a team that needs a lot. They're very lackluster draft. Same thing with the Knicks. Got to give them a C. They didn't really have a first-round pick. You know, we'll see. They're a team that's looking to repeat. I don't think these guys make an immediate impact year one. The Thunder, got to give them an A. God, I hate this team. But, man, they two guys who they don't need to play immediately, but, like, Adai Mara could be a huge factor in just guarding Victor Wembanyama. Guys, 7-2. Honestly, a solid passer for a big man, a great rebounder, and yeah, just big. Like, he's just a tree. He's tough to move around the rim. And then Bennett Sturts, man, oh my God. The fact that they need some guard depth, but that he's got time to develop on their bench, oh man. Hate this team, man. Like, how do they just keep nailing their drafts? Magic, I'll give them a C. Didn't have a first-round pick. 76ers only got one guy, but LeBaron Filon, I'll give him an A just for that. I have a ton of hope for LeBaron Filon. He is one of the more underrated freshman guards that we had coming out of this class. I love his shooting ability, his scoring. And I think

0: rim of their defending. Sixers had some concerns there. He may honestly be able to contribute to that. And I think he alleviates some of the workload for Tyrese Maxey. The Suns get a C minus. You take Kuopi late in the first round. I don't think I like it's just going to be tough for Pete to really get in playing reps on this roster. He doesn't, they have a lot of guys, veterans in the front court. I would have gone guard if I was the Suns. So that's, they get a D. Trailblazers didn't have a pick in this draft. They get an F. Sacramento Kings, give them a B. Actually, I'm going to give them an A. I changed my mind. I was going to give them a B plus, but they get an A. Love Darius Acuff. Could be the second coming of Allen Iverson. He has all that. I mean, elite handling and shot creating ability. Alex Caraban, absolute steal at the end of round one. Tons of experience. He's a very pro-ready player. A versatile wing. Got a great three ball. And then Emmanuel Sharpe, another guy who I think will be a quick contributor. He has a ton of experience at Houston. Another really good shooter. So just he's got a good – they draft guys who I think can – are going to make impacts quickly. I love that for the Jazz or for the Kings. The Spurs, I'll give them an A. I love that they got some front court help around Wemby. Terrace Reed will be a great backup for him. Not that Luke Kornet wasn't good, but I mean, like, you know, will Kornet be sticking around? Quintens can kind of, again, a forward that they got out there. And then some solid upside players in round two with Jacoby Gillespie and Malik Brown. I really love the upside there. So A for the Spurs. The Raptors, give them a B minus. I love the Allen Graves pick and the Jalen. Actually, you know what? On second thought, I'm going to bump this up to a B plus. Graves, it'll be tough for him to get on the court, especially with Kawhi Leonard back there. And then Jaden Bradley, would be surprised if he actually carves out a role on the bench for them. I mean, he is a four-year guy out of Arizona, one of the best. He was one of the best guards in the country last year. He's a great, great shot creator and defender. So I wouldn't be surprised if he comes out there. The Jazz, they get an A minus. They didn't have any picks besides Darren Peterson, but Darren Peterson has a tremendous upside, a huge ceiling. So you just can't go wrong with that. I got to get the Wizards an A just because, again, DiBonsa, kind of a slam dunk there. I mean, he's got that Kevin Durant type of frame. Not quite the shooter that Kevin Durant is, but he's a better scorer around the rim. And then just the athleticism and his elite driving ability. The jump shot showed improvement. I think, I mean, like, that's something that they'll work on with him, but just as a lob threat for Trae Young, him and Anthony Davis, if AD can stay healthy, absolutely nasty. And Alex Sarr, that'll be an absolutely nasty front court for the Wizards. And there you go. That is our NBA draft grades. Yeah, let me know what team did the best. Who you think of the steal of the draft was? I mean, I think the King, who won the draft? I got to go with the Kings. I think the Kings won the draft. I love all of their picks. I think they hit on all of them. And those are all guys that can, they're probably not going to win this year, but they're guys that can, if the front office keeps it together and can make some good moves, like, those are three incredible pieces to potentially have on a team in the future. So that would be my winner of the draft. All right, we got about 5 minutes left. We're going to go through some of this World Cup knockout. We had 3 days of World Cup games. Starting on day one of the knockout round, Canada taking down South Africa with a Steven Estiquia goal in the 92nd minute. It was a 0-0 draw for most of the game, but Canada gets the 1-0 victory to advance to the next round, putting some pressure on the United States and Mexico to also advance with them. We saw on day two, we saw Paraguay with a bit of a, I mean, I would say this is a bit of an upset. Germany was certainly one of the top 10 teams going into this cup, and Paraguay takes them down on penalty kicks. So one of our first, I think, major upsets of the knockout round here, that Germany's going home after the round of 32. It was a bit of an up and down knockout round for Paraguay, and they go ahead and advance to the next round, getting the victory off of the penalty kicks there. And then in the same day, I mean, like flashbacks to World War II, because Japan also defeated. We got Japan and Germany getting defeated on the same day. No surprise that Brazil took them down there. Brazil, another one of the top 10 teams in this cup. They get the 2-1 victory. Hard-fought game from the Japanese. What's scary about Brazil is that Neymar hasn't even played yet in this tournament. So they get one of their best attackers back here soon if he gets healthy. The Brazilian team could be a real problem. And then the other team to go down this day, the Netherlands defeated by Morocco, also in penalty kicks. Morocco probably Africa's top 10 or top team. Not too surprised that they're advancing to the next round there. And then finally, yesterday, Mexico had a phenomenal match against Ecuador. A couple of really impressive goals out of Quinones and Jimenez that were really within 10 minutes of each other. They take down Ecuador 2-0. Ecuador had that big comeback against Germany to get here, but ultimately falls to the Mexican team. Their goalie had a couple of phenomenal saves. Like, Ecuador got two really good chances that the Mexican goalie erased. That would have been huge. That would have been just absolutely massive, the spark of comeback. So I think that it was a goalie diff, if you will. The Ecuadorian goalie probably had a chance to at least stop one of those Mexican goals, but didn't get it. Norway takes down the Ivory Coast. Aaron Holling secures the Norwegian's first ever round of 32 victory with a goal in the 86th minute. Big fan of Holling, excited to see Norway go deep. And then, no surprise here, France, absolute domination over Sweden. Kylian Mbappe, 2 goals, well on his way to becoming one of probably the best player in World Cup history. I mean, he is just absolutely insane. Just destroy Sweden. So tonight, the USA wants to be the third North American team to advance to the next round with a victory over Bosnia and Herzegovina. You best believe we'll be tuning in for that. Starting basically now, England versus the Dominican Republic of the Congo and Belgium, Senegal. Going on later today. A lot of exciting matches today, folks. That's going to do it for another edition of The Final Whistle, or The Final Timeout, here on Military Broadcast Radio, giving our veterans a voice out of the Work Simple Studios. We're going to take a radio day next week, people. We will be back on the 15th for more sports breakdown. Thank you so much. Take care.
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All right, apparently it's just me. 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So, man, we are, depending on how you look at the summer months, I kind of divide summer months into, like, three. So I have June, July, and August. So we're coming up to the end of June. We are getting ready to hit July, which means we're coming up to July 4th. So this will be the episode before the July 4th weekend. So hopefully everybody has a safe and happy July 4th, however you decide to celebrate that as far as the long weekend and whatnot goes, and America's, you know, 250 years as far as independence. And we are deep into the college football offseason. So with that, I decided to come up with a series of college football for dummies. The first episode was about the offense and as far as like the very, very bare basics, who all the people are, what the positions do. Then I did defense and special teams. Then I did, now I've decided to move on into the conferences. Last week I did the ACC, which I didn't know as much about, and I didn't have, I don't really have much ties as far as like personal preferences or teams that I really root for or root against when it comes to the ACC. But one that I do know very well because I've grown up watching it for so long and so many of the teams is the Big Ten. And the Big Ten to me is probably one of the most interesting conferences. And I only say that because I believe it or not, even though you probably don't see the correlation behind me, being an LSU fan, I live in Big Ten country. I've been in Big Ten country. I've even been stationed technically in Big Ten country for most of my military career. There's only about a span of a year where I was technically in Big 12 / SEC country, if you really want to get technical, being stationed and living in Texas. But other than that, I've primarily lived in the Midwest, or the East Coast, and technically all of it has been Big Ten country. So I wanted to go a little bit over the Big Ten as far as its history as a conference. It's the conference that is the biggest as far as the number of teams that it has. It's one of the oldest, and it's the conference that has had the three most recent national champions in Michigan, Ohio State, and Indiana. In that order, Indiana having won the most recent national championship. And this conference has a ton of rivalries to go along with it. So to give you an idea as far as the bare basics for the Big Ten was founded in 1896, so they turn 130 years old this year. They are headquartered in Rosemont, Illinois. Originally, they were the Intercollegiate Conference of Faculty Representatives officially from 1896 to 1987. There's also the Western Conference in 1896 to 1917, and the Big Nine from 1899 to 1917, and then again from 1946 to 1950. They have 28 sports, 14 men's, 14 women's, as far as teams and whatnot goes. Sports that are fielded. They have 14 men's versions of the teams, 14 women's versions of the teams. And the teams that are in the Big Ten, we have the University of Illinois, the Fighting Illini. We have Indiana University. We have the University of Iowa, Maryland, Michigan, Michigan State, University of Minnesota, the University of Nebraska-Lincoln, Northwestern, Ohio State, Oregon, Pennsylvania State, Purdue, Rutgers, UCLA, University of Southern California, the University of Washington, and the University of Wisconsin-Madison. So all of those schools. Now, the Big Ten has probably benefited the most as far as the most recent college expansion because they got four of the teams that have had the most recent success in the Pac-12, as well as the four teams that have had a lot of historical success in the Pac-12, with USC and UCLA coming over. Not that Washington and Oregon hasn't had a rich history, but when you look at the overall entirety of USC and UCLA, their history is so great and so long, and USC has had so many Heisman winners, so many national champions.
So many first round picks come out of USC and UCLA. It's absolutely crazy. But to give you an idea, as far as the founding members of the Big Ten. So when it was started in 1896, you had the University of Illinois. You had the University of Michigan. You had Minnesota. You had Northwestern. You had Purdue. And you had Wisconsin. So technically, they had 6 teams, if I did my math correctly. Math is not my strong suit, so I did that wrong. Feel free to roast me in the comments. and then after that, in 1899, they expanded again. They added IU, they added Iowa, and then that was the two. Yeah, those were the two other teams that they primarily added initially. And then the conference stayed pretty consistent there for a while until 1912. They added their next team. They added Ohio State in. And then the conference stayed until about 1917, when apparently there was an issue with Michigan. In April of 1907, Michigan was actually voted out of the conference for refusing to adhere to the league rules at the time of limiting football teams to no more than 5 games and players to 3 years of eligibility. And consequently, the athletic teams were independent from 1907 to 1908 and from 1916 to 1917. So Michigan was technically kicked out of the Big Ten, and then they were brought back into the Big Ten, which I think they're actually the only team to have that happen. But funny enough, they are also the reason why Michigan State was not allowed to join the Big Ten for the longest time, which, speaking of, after Michigan came back, Michigan State was actually the next team to be able to join in 1950. And then from 1950, they had all 10 other teams. They didn't expand. They didn't add anybody else, all the way up until 1990. And then they finally brought in Penn State. Penn State was an independent for a long time. They finally bring them in. Kind of the same thing. Good historical school, big success. And they wanted better competition. They wanted to, you know, really enhance things. So the conference stays quiet from 1990 until 2011. In 2011, they decide to bring in the University of Nebraska. Nebraska leaves the Big Eight, now the Big 12. They leave them to come to the Big Ten. More money, better prestige, better conference, better publicity, all of that. So they leave and join. And then there's another little bit of an expansion, because then they move on to the East Coast, because then you get Maryland in 2014 from the ACC, a founding member, and then you get Rutgers from the Big East after the Big East had collapsed. They end up getting them. And so now the Big Ten has went from being primarily Midwest, Great Plains, all the way out into the East Coast. And then really it stayed quiet. Stayed quiet from 2014 all the way up until 10 years later in 2024, when they bring in the four Pac-12 teams, or formerly Pac-12, in UCLA, USC, Washington, and Oregon, mainly because the Pac-12 had a lot of financial issues as far as their TV deals. The Pac-12 commissioner at the time, George, I know his last name if I see it, I don't want to butcher it by not remembering it and misenunciating it both. He believed that the Pac-12 was a bigger product than what it was. And to me, and if anybody feels that I'm wrong, the Pac-12 just doesn't have that old school, like the West Coast doesn't really live for football like the Midwest and the South does. Like the South, it's hot. Yes, they have beaches. Yes, they have good food in the South. They have all these things, but football is king. Like football is the lifeblood of the South and the SEC. The Midwest, kind of the same, like, but we have snow. Like we love our fairs. We love cornfields. We love soybeans. We love, all the stuff that you do basically in the Midwest, and you have to drive everywhere to get anywhere. But football is like the main thing that you deal with, because it's so cold in the wintertime. You don't have anything else to do except be inside. So to me, it felt like West Coast football was kind of dying. And credit to George, they had a lot of, you know, they had a lot of interesting teams. You know, Washington had just been in the national championship against Michigan, albeit they lost. Oregon was extremely competitive and is still competitive to this day. Ever since then, they've been a big brand. Utah was winning the conference and was fairly competitive. And then they just had the historical preference, you know, the historical prestige behind it of USC, UCLA, and then the more modernization of Washington, Oregon, and Utah. They had all of that. So I get where he, as the commissioner, is trying to
you know, truly show full value of what the Pac-12 has. But when you have to look at the media markets, when you have to look at, you know, what do West Coast people really look for? What do they want to go for? I'm not saying they don't like football. They probably enjoy it, but it's like, there's always a significant time difference. It's like, yeah, I can watch a football game, or I can go to the beach, or I can go for a walk, or I can go for a run. You know, you can do more modern day. And if you even want to go as far as using the definition or this term, progressive things to do than, you know, just sitting at home watching TV, and that's understandable. So the West Coast football was kind of dying. And so all of these Pac-12 teams decided they needed to get out. They needed to find a place to escape to. It was first broke by USC and UCLA that they had already decided they were going to try to join the Big Ten. They, I guess, put out some feelers, talked to people in the Big Ten. The Big Ten said, hey, we're going to extend an invitation. If you want to join the Big Ten, you're more than welcome to. So USC and UCLA were the first two to jump ship. Well, then after that, all the other teams were kind of scrambling. They're like, ooh, those are the two old school teams, have a lot of prestige, a lot of pull, a lot of big brand behind them. What do we do if they leave? Well, when they leave, everybody else starts to get antsy. Everybody else starts to get a little bit worried. So Oregon and Washington jump shortly after that. And then this is a Big Ten related, and I'll talk about this next episode as I talk about the Big 12. Then Colorado decides to go back to the Big 12. They leave the Pac-12. And then Utah, Arizona, and Arizona State all decide to leave. But the Big Ten probably got the most benefit because they had the four teams with some of the highest winning percentages since I believe it was like 2000, maybe it was 2010, one of the two, of highest winning percentages and the most wins out of those four teams coming into the Big Ten. So they got a pretty good benefit of, and they were really smart on, okay, this is who we're going to pick. We're going to pick big brands. We're going to pick brands that have been competitive. They've been competitive recently. And now with the introduction of NIL, so you know, a school like Oregon, a school like Washington, and definitely USC with all the alumni they have, they're able to funnel money into potentially being successful. So it's a cool conference. It is one of those, I'll be fully transparent personally, I'm not a fan of the West Coast teams being in there just because I grew up not seeing them there. To me, the Big Ten is definitely a more Midwestern conference, and that's what it was for an extremely long time, but that's just unfortunately not the case. But nonetheless, though, it does have an interesting group of rivalries, and I am going to take a quick break because I need to send a message to somebody real quick. So I'm going to take a quick break, and when I come back, we will talk about some of the rivalries that happened in college football. So when we come back.

0: All right, welcome back, everyone, to Inside the Hoosier Mind, brought to you by Military Broadcast Radio, as well as Gunfighter Beard Company. Big shout out to, for Coffee Anderson for his song for You Can't Spell Hero Without Her. Appreciate him. He's been a big supporter for an extremely long time of MBR, so we appreciate him letting us use his music and his video and whatnot for that. But we were talking about the Big Ten, the history of the Big Ten, the teams that have added on, why they've been added into the Big Ten. And one of the things I actually wanted to focus on as well is the rivalries in the Big Ten. And part of this is because when you think of rivalries, a lot of people, you know, they'll think about they'll think about the SEC. They think about like the Iron Bowl, like, you know, Alabama versus Auburn. They think Georgia versus Florida. You can think Florida versus Florida State or Florida versus Miami, LSU versus Arkansas. You know, there's so many rivalries just in the SEC. Well, the Big Ten, there's a significant number of rivalries, and some of the biggest probably in college football. And of course, this is a little bit of a tangent, but this goes off into the argument that a lot of college football fans have had of they didn't like that the Big Ten got a media contract deal with CBS. And again, if you're new to college football and you're kind of learning this, a few years ago when this expansion happened, a lot of these conferences had already signed new media rights deals, which is basically what TV programs were going to be allowed to show these games and show these conferences, right? And each conference kind of had its own station already, and then you would sometimes have a little bit of like a trade of, oh, hey, if you have technically one of our teams, like, we'll trade you this game for this game and vice versa, as far as like the media rights and everything that goes into that. So typically it was Fox would host a lot of the Big Ten, right? So a lot of the teams that are listed here. And then they would have a little bit of the Pac-12 teams. They would have some of the Big 12 teams. Now the ESPN, they would typically have the ACC. They have the ESPN. ESPN would have the ACC. They would have the SEC and some of the Big 12. And then occasionally they would also have some of the Big 10. Again, just depending on some of the big time matchups. Fox would kind of trade games with them and vice versa. They would trade games with Fox if they had teams that were included within their media rights deals and whatnot. But for the most part, when this expanded, Fox still retains a majority of the Big Ten rights. Then CBS, their deal with the SEC was actually expiring. They decided to go over to the Big Ten. They wanted to pay the Big Ten for some of their matchups instead. And be able to, you know, play host to the Big Ten Championship, more of the basketball games, et cetera, as well as NBC. So the Big Ten kind of has their toes dipped in almost every major network provider with the exception of ESPN. Now, the only time Big Ten games go over to ESPN is, again, if they do the trade or if it's through the college football playoffs, and then ESPN will typically host some of the Big Ten games. So as far as some of the major Big Ten rivalries that we have, one of the biggest, they call it the game, is Ohio State versus Michigan. This actually goes as far back because there was territory in Ohio that both states were actually fighting for at one point. It eventually ended up getting settled, but for the most, and I believe Michigan technically, I think Michigan ended up getting the land, or Ohio did, one of the two. But nonetheless, that's why they hate each other. Ohio State, Michigan absolutely hates each other. It's probably one of the, you know, deepest, most hated rivalry is between the Ohio State Buckeyes and the Michigan Wolverines. That's probably one of the biggest that the Big Ten has that they really highlight every single year. Another one is Michigan State versus Michigan. The fact that it's a, you know, interstate rivalry, it's kind of funny. Michigan State for a while there was actually doing better than Michigan, more in the early 2010s than anything. Since then, the script has flipped. But typically for a long time, Michigan State was better at basketball than Michigan. And again, the script at least flipped prior to Michigan's head coach, Dusty May, winning a national championship last year, but he is now since leaving to go be the head coach of the NBA Dallas Mavericks. So that's a significantly big one. And kind of the other cool thing that you'll notice with some of these rivalries, especially more here in the Big West, it's states that are relatively close to each other. It's very much a geographical issue. So like Ohio and Michigan, super close. Michigan State, Michigan is within the same state. Nebraska versus Minnesota. Now that one, there's a little bit of a stretch there, but it's, you know, the Great Plains right in the middle of the country. So Nebraska versus Minnesota is always a big one. Wisconsin versus Minnesota, you know, right next to each other. And if you look into the NFL, that can even extend to, you know, Wisconsin having the Packers in Green Bay and Minnesota having the Vikings there. And it even spills over as far as college football goes with the Gophers versus the Wisconsin Badgers versus the Minnesota Gophers. And then in the state of Illinois, you have its own rivalry as well. You have Illinois versus Northwestern, you know, so Northwestern is closer up to Chicago. Then you have Illinois kind of more in Champaign, kind of towards the middle of the state. They have a typically pretty big beef. Michigan versus Minnesota, Battle of the M's. And I believe the actual name is like Battle of the Little Brown Jug or something like that. Some of these also have kind of cool little trinkets that they would have back in the day that they would actually use to use as a trophy and use as bragging rights, which I always thought was pretty cool. Let me make sure I have all of the rivalry names and the trophies that go along with them. Okay, so Michigan versus Michigan State, that's for the Paul Bunyan Trophy. Yeah, Michigan versus Minnesota is the Little Brown Jug. Let's see. Illinois versus Northwestern's Lane Lincoln Trophy, which makes sense. Illinois is Lincoln's boyhood home and the home where he was born at. I don't have it on here for a rivalry. There are some that are rivalries, but it's one of those, like, there's technically one, it's the Illbuck. It's Ohio State versus Illinois. And yes, it is it's a rivalry, but it's not really a rivalry because it's so just one-sided towards Ohio State side. So I didn't even want to include it on here. Technically, you have Illinois versus Purdue. Again, I don't have it on here, but that's for the Purdue Cannon. Indiana versus Michigan State is another one. That's for the Old Brass Spittoon. That one's a pretty decent rivalry. Indiana versus Purdue, the Old Oaken Bucket. That happens every single year. And then you'll probably see here with the Iowa side, they have beef with Minnesota, Nebraska, and Wisconsin, all states that they're relatively close to. Geographically, it all makes sense. For against Minnesota, it's the Floyd of Rosedale Trophy. Against Nebraska, it's the Heroes Trophy. And then against Wisconsin, it's the Heartland Trophy. And again, there's some that I don't have on here, like Maryland versus Penn State. That kind of makes sense just because they're East Coast. They're relatively close to each other. It was easy geographically for them to play. Michigan versus Penn State is the Land Grant Trophy. You have Michigan versus Northwestern, technically, is the George Jewett Trophy. You have the game, which is Michigan versus Ohio State. You have Minnesota versus Nebraska. Apparently, I have never heard of this one as far as like the trophy. It's $5 bits of broken chair trophy. I have never heard of that in my entire life ever. I don't even think they've ever advertised that. If anybody is a Minnesota or the millions of Nebraska fans that are out there, can y'all confirm that? Is that true? I just kind of have a hard time believing that. You have Minnesota versus Penn State. They're the governor's victory bell. And then you have Minnesota versus Wisconsin. That's another big one, like I mentioned. That's for Paul Bunyan's axe. So Paul Bunyan's trophy. The Paul Bunyan Trophy is Michigan versus Michigan State. Paul Bunyan's axe is apparently Minnesota versus Wisconsin. Apparently it used to be the slab of bacon trophy, which I feel like is kind of cool. If you would have kept that, I feel like that's kind of funny and practical. You have Nebraska versus Wisconsin. That's for the Freedom Trophy. And then some of these are considered quote unquote rivalries, but again, it's been so one-sided for so long, I don't necessarily see it. You have Ohio State versus Penn State. And then some of the Pac-12 rivalries, you have Oregon versus Washington. I feel like that is becoming more of a rivalry just because of the more recent success, especially on their run to the national title. You know, Washington swept Oregon every single time they faced them, which is honestly pretty impressive for them to be able to do. Then you have Oregon versus USC. Again, kind of makes sense. You know, USC kind of the more historical, older brand of the Pac-12. And then Oregon more of the up-and-coming, more recent relative success as far as the conference and whatnot goes. And then you have UCLA and USC for the victory bell. That also continues on as far as in the Battle of Los Angeles. And there's a lot of other out-of-conference rivalries that happen with the Big Ten, I'd say more than the SEC. Most of them typically are like teams that they used to face previously whether they were a part of the conference originally or they would just face pretty regular, like Nebraska when they were part of the Big 8 / Big 12. They would face Colorado a lot. They would have the Bison Head Trophy. Maryland, if they face Navy, is the Crab Bowl. Indiana versus Kentucky is the Bourbon Barrel. Iowa versus Iowa State still happens. That's for the Cy-Hawk Trophy. Notre Dame is a part of a lot of these because Notre Dame would face Michigan State a lot. That's for the Megaphone Trophy. Then you have against Michigan, Missouri versus Nebraska for the another victory bell. You have Northwestern versus Notre Dame for the Shillelagh. You have Notre Dame versus Purdue for the Shillelagh Trophy. And then you have Notre Dame versus USC for the Jeweled Shillelagh. One that apparently they just recently found the actual trophy for, you have Oregon versus Oregon State for the Platypus Trophy, but that's also known as the, Civil War, as far as the actual battle. And then you have, Washington versus Washington State, for the Apple Cup. So the Big Ten has a lot of deep rivalries. They have a lot of deep rivalries, a lot of very proud teams. And there's always a debate. And again, so if you're new to learning college football, the biggest debate currently, at least in 2026, and has kind of been a debate for the last, I would probably say 10-ish years or so, maybe even longer, has been who is better, the SEC or the Big Ten. And for a long time, the SEC was the conference that was primarily winning national championships left and right. But when you looked at it, and when you really look at who has won national championships recently, it's primarily been the same teams. It's been Alabama mostly, followed by Georgia. LSU snuck in there at least once. You have, I'm trying to think of the other SEC schools that have won a national title, at least in like the college football playoff format. I think it's just primarily been those. It's either been Alabama, Georgia, or LSU. Has primarily been that. After that, it's been Clemson. And then with that, it's been Ohio State. They've been able to win two. And then you've had Michigan and Indiana. So, I mean, really, it was the SEC for a long time. Now the Big Ten has started to be able to play catch up. And the argument has been now that there's the NIL era and now that players are being able to be paid legally, that's why the Big Ten is now more competitive and able to win these national titles and able to compete more with these quote-unquote deeper SEC teams and these deeper rosters and whatnot is because now they're able to pay their players. Whereas the theory and the rumors is that the SEC was already paying their players before NIL, name, image, and likeness, was technically legal. So it's been a debate for a really long time. So if you're new to that, if the person that you're with or family or friends or where you live at, depending on where you are, they may argue a lot of conference pride. Now, to be fair, it also depends. And that's kind of where rivalries come into play. Like if you live in Michigan and you're a Michigan fan, if Michigan State, for whatever reason, wants to go on a run, or if Ohio State's in the playoffs, you may not root for the Big Ten. You may root like, no, I don't really care if the Big Ten wins. I want them to lose. Now, if you're someone like Nebraska or Minnesota, you may honestly not even care. but some people are weird. Some people want to try to do the like conference pride as a whole. Some just do individual team pride. And then some, it's like, yeah, I don't really care who wins. My team's not there. I don't really care. which is perfectly acceptable. It makes perfect amount of sense. But nonetheless, though, the Big Ten, I grew up watching the Big Ten for a long time. Again, just living here, I watched pretty much all these games, Ohio State versus Michigan a ton. I watched those matchups, loved every single one of them. And then as I've gotten older, I've watched more and more. And it's a fun conference. To me, so when I was talking last week about the ACC, there's really no top heavy or like there's no favorite heavy hitter. Like the ACC kind of rotates. The Big Ten, for the most part, you have your consistent heavy hitter favorites, and that's typically Michigan, that's typically Ohio State. Now with the addition of Oregon is going to be in there. Historically, prior to last year, and probably for the last 10-ish years or so, Penn State was up there as far as being a heavy hitter. Michigan State would kind of rotate in and out of there occasionally. Iowa has always had really good defenses. More in the early 2010s, you also had Wisconsin that was kind of vying in there, as well as Nebraska. But they've since kind of like come down a little bit. So the Big Ten to me is more top heavy. Now there have been some arguments the Big Ten is really top heavy. The middle of the pack is maybe not nearly as good as say like the SEC, who has 16 teams, and that the bottom pack of the Big Ten is like really bad. And I don't necessarily disagree. When you look at somebody like, and if Sam, if you're watching this, I mean, Sam knows he's a Purdue fan. Like Purdue football, especially for the last couple of years, has not been good. It's been really, really bad. But they're kind of at the bottom of the Big Ten. Indiana, prior to, Kurt Cignetti being there, Indiana for a long time was the bottom feeder of the Big Ten. Northwestern is there as far as being the bottom. You could probably even argue Rutgers is down there. I'm trying to think of who else, at least historically and recently, has really been at the bottom of the Big Ten for a long time. Indiana, Purdue, Northwestern, Rutgers. That's really it. And I don't include the Pac-12 schools yet, just because they've only been in the conference for a couple of years, so I can't really call them like quote-unquote bottom feeders yet. I kind of figured it would be UCLA, just because UCLA has really struggled for a long time to kind of come back to prominence, and then I feel like USC is the stronger of the middle of the pack at the moment. Now, they have a pretty favorable schedule. They've done really well with recruiting. To me, this is kind of a make-or-break-it year for their head coach, Lincoln Riley. We might see USC kind of break out from that, but to me, the Big Ten is more you have more of your kind of heavy hitting contenders that you can see. Okay, I think out of the Big Ten, it could potentially be at least these 3 to 4 teams even that I think are going to win the conference. Whereas the ACC, maybe more likely 1, maybe 2. It's kind of a toss up. The SEC kind of mirrors the Big Ten in that. And I'll talk more about them as I get to the SEC episode. But tune in next week. I am going to talk more about the Big 12, because to me, the Big 12 is the most interesting conference, because they do have a heavy hitter now. But even prior to last year, it's one of those, like, it's pretty much anybody's conference. There's no really favorite. There's nobody that has truly dominated for the conference for a long time, technically since Oklahoma left. Oklahoma, maybe you want to say, dominated it for a while, as far as being able to make college football playoff appearances out of the Big 12 and win the Big 12 championship pretty consistently. You could say Oklahoma. But really, it's been a revolving door ever since, I think 2020. They've had a different championship winner every single year. So I think it's a fun conference. But I will talk about them next week. I appreciate everybody tuning in. Please check out Military Broadcast Radio at mbradio.us. You can find them pretty much anywhere on social media. We have a ton of great veteran hosts that give advice, that give ideas, that tell stories. Definitely also check out Gunfighter Beard Co. if you want great beard care products. Like I said, he's here in the U.S. out of South Carolina. He's a Marine. It's all natural products. It's no gunk, nothing goofy. You're going to smell good. Your beard's going to be taken care of. You can use it for your beard. You can use it for your skin. You can use it for your hair. Pretty much anything and everything. And if you like this, if you want more of this, if you want to engage, if you want to ask questions, if you have a debate, if you're like, no, you're absolutely wrong, you don't know what you're talking about, check me out on social media. I'm on pretty much everywhere inside the Hoosier Mind, Facebook, Instagram, YouTube, TikTok. But nonetheless, I appreciate everybody. Hope you all have a great 4th of July weekend. Everybody be safe. If you do enjoy fireworks, go out and enjoy them. If not, you know, hopefully you're able to have a good quiet night. And even though if you're medical and I say the Q word, I apologize. But hope y'all have a good night, and we will see y'all later. We will see y'all next week.
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Hey, welcome Monday morning. Oh my gosh, we're right here at the end of June, getting ready to celebrate the glorious 250 America's birthday. I don't know if it's because I'm such a patriot, but I love the energy. I love that we can redo history and revisit it and understand maybe where we went wrong, where we went right, how it all went down, where we are today because of such heroism. And today we are loaded because besides our patriotic feeling of our 250th, then we're getting closer and closer here to the 4th of July. We have a beautiful strawberry full moon today, and it arrives tonight and at 7:57. And we also have the angel number of the day. Wow, we got a full pack and something really important to my heart. Universal law. MJ, what is universal law? Universal law is actually what governs us. What governs us? Whew. We got to get going. So here we go. Welcome, everybody, to the world of conscious, positive thinking. Today's number, June the 29th, 26. So that's 062926. And that results in the number 7. Today's, we are brought to you today by, does that sound like Sesame Street? So today, our angel number is 7. The angels ask that you take time to sit in silence or meditation. Great wisdom will be bestowed upon you when you connect with your creator. You have that faith. You are being guided to embrace the predestined sacred contracts. It's coming, folks. Trust that God will assist you in advance accordingly and to evolve graciously. Angel power word of the day, freedom. Freedom. Oh, I love that word, freedom. That is our power word of the day. The angel number contains 26. You already heard this, but we're going to repeat it for those who are new. The angels know that you feel empowered when you feel compassion for others. Then, now, they now seek that you feel the same compassion for yourself. It is that very important that you say no to requests that make you feel uneasy. No pressure, no resistance, just no. I'm sorry. And we smile and we back away because it makes us feel that we are in control. Trust these sensations in your body as they are your inner compass. And today, the number 92 shows up. The angels would like to remove any obstacles that make you feel trapped in situations or relationships. Fear is the biggest controlling factor that keeps you stuck in unpleasant situations. Hand over your fears and trust the angels will see that you are safe, sound, and place you in liberating new territories. You can choose to fly freely and with the help of the angels. And there's a lot today. Your angel number contains 29. The angels ask you to draw on your inner resources to guide you forward. Maintain a positive outlook at all times and hand over any fears or concerns that you may have to the angels at this point in time. The angel contains the number 62. I think this is our last one. So the number 62 within our day today, the relationship angels are around you at this point in time and are bringing healing to one or more of your personal relationships. Calling in Archangel Gabriel will assist with sensitive communications that you may be required to have. Make sure you clearly ask the person involved for what you need. And also be prepared to listen attentively in return for their needs as well. And folks, that's how we balance in our world. That's how we move forward. And that is how, in all loving in nature, that we gather. Okay, so I told you it's a really packed day. Let's get into the second one. We got that full moon. Today, we are blessed with the full strawberry moon. Some of us who are energists and some of us who don't even realize what we're feeling or why we're in what we're in, you're going to figure this out right now because tonight at 7:57, it peaks. This full moon follows the summer solstice, making it the first full moon of the

It was a collide. It was like it went from darkest of blues, hues, greens, yellows, or oh my gosh, I was like, what a phenomenon to see. It had all the colors in my background. It was just so, so, so beautiful. From an astrological perspective, this full moon occurs in the zodiac of Capricorns. Whoop, whoop, whoop, whoop. Directly opposite the sun in Cancer. So that's funny because my sister and myself are Capricorns and my mother's a Cancer. My sister just celebrated her 60th as a Capricorn and my mother celebrated 85th as a Cancer. And here I am reading the Cancers and Capricorns. I love this. So Capricorn represents discipline, wisdom, responsibility, and building a meaningful legacy. While the Cancer reminds us of home, family, emotional security, and nurturing. This creates a beautiful invitation to bring balance between our inner achievements and our inner emotional work. If you're looking at the Farmer's Almanac, the Farmer's Almanac meeting, the name Strawberry Moon has nothing really to do with the moon's color. It comes from an indigenous North American traditions, particularly the Algonquin people, who named the moon after the short season when wild strawberries ripened. Other cultures have called it the honeymoon, the mead moon, the rose moon, the hot moon, the green corn moon, and the moon of birthing. Each name reflects abundance, nourishment, and the beginning of the summer's harvest. It reminds us that nature has perfect timing. We cannot rush the harvest before the seeds has matured. So now we go into the spiritual side of our moon, that every full moon symbolizes illumination. It shines light into places that we have ignored. Not to judge us, not to punish us, simply to help us see, become aware. That June strawberry moon carries that vibration of asking, what has ripened within me? Perhaps your wisdom, your compassion, your patience, your forgiveness, your courage. Every experience you've walked through this year has been quietly growing fruit within that soul. That's right, the fruit of your loins. Just as the strawberries cannot bloom in water, your spiritual gifts have required their own season. Today is not about becoming someone's new. It's about recognizing who you have become. Capricorn spiritual lesson here. If you're a Capricorn, since we're talking about this energy, Capricorn is represented by the mountain goat. Spiritually, that goat, some people call it the sea goat. I understand you sea goaters, but we're talking about the mountain goats today. Spiritually, that goat climbs one careful step at a time. No shortcuts, no rushings, no comparisons. Capricorn teaches that spiritual growth is not measured by visions, psychic gifts, or mystical experience. It is measured by integrity, consistency, humility, responsibility, and service. Sometimes that greatest spiritual awakening looks incredibly ordinary, showing kindness, keeping your word, choosing love over fear, and standing back after life knocked you down. Now that's some sacred work there, folks. To get back up and go again, hoorah to you. What energy might you feel during this moon? So this is where people are like, is this me? What is going on? Is this the energy of the moon? Well, here we go. Many people notice that they have heightened emotions around a full moon. They have heightened awareness, heightened maybe depression, heightened sadness, heightened what is going on? Well, while scientific evidence does not support all popular beliefs about full moons, how they are affecting your behavior, many people find that lunar cycles meaningful as time for reflection and intention setting. So during the full moon, you may notice emotional clarity, a desire to finish unfinished projects, greater awareness of what no longer serves you, reflections about your career, your purpose, or your family, fatigue as your mind processes recent experiences, and a

longing for just simplicity and authenticity. Think of it as your soul gently as cleaning house, right? We have to go through cleaning house of ourselves. So why not clean within our emotions and clean within our events that may have weighed us down? So sometimes releasing isn't every bit as sacred as receiving, and it does happen. Don't worry. Ask yourself with this moon. These are questions for reflection for this moon. What have I outgrown? What fear am I still carrying that no longer belongs in my future? What gift of life has been preparing inside of me? What harvest am I finally ready to receive? These questions are not really meant to produce any type of immediate answer. They're to ponder. So when we ponder and we start thinking, then sometimes that these questions that we are receiving becomes the seeds, or they may become the trash that we need to get rid of, right? So the spiritual practice, if you spend time underneath the moon, sun, stand quietly, just take several slow breaths. Imagine the moonlight washing over you, your entire body washing it clean. As you inhale, slightly say, I receive divine wisdom. As you exhale, I release all that no longer serves my highest good. And we repeat this several times and we feel it and we do it slowly. Repeating this in a simple sitting inside of gratitude, humility, with grace, the highest, divinest of energy of God. I'm not asking for anything. I am simply receiving and being grateful. So the final reflections on the strawberry moon reminds us that every season has a purpose. It always does. There's a reason for every season. There is a season to plant, a season to wait, a season to grow, a season to harvest. Perhaps you have spent months just wondering why life felt slow or not moving forward, or maybe just not feeling quite together. A lot of people are going through this. So this is why prayers seem unanswered, or why doors remain closed. Nature reminds us that unseen growth is still growth. So don't be fooled. Roots grow long before flowers bloom. The June strawberry moon shines as a reminder that the divine works in perfect timing. Your life unfolds one season at a time. Trust in the process. Honor your journey. Celebrate every lesson that has ripened within your heart. Know that rescinding on purpose plays an incredible role for us to figure this out without due harm. May this full moon illuminate your path, strengthen your spirit, soften your heart, and remind you that the greatest harvest is not found in what we possess, but in, yet in who we have become. Healing ourselves creates that beautiful, beautiful picture of consciousness. That's the moon. All right. We got to keep growing. I know you got to ponder that. You can go back and you can listen to this at any point, but we really have to keep going here. So if you have questions, put them in and I'll try to answer them. But I want to leave you before I go on break. It's going to be about 8 to 10 minutes here, and then I'm going to take a break, and then we're going to dive really, really heavy into universal law. So my opening reflection: the invisible architecture of our life, of every single person who stands on this ground. So before we begin, I want to explore the universal laws. I invite you to place aside everything you might think that you know about universal law. Just take it out of your mind one time. It's not because it's wrong, because every great discovery that we are going to begin with is a question. When we become the wise, we learn so much. Not everybody is a why person. Some people just don't really care. There's like, okay, it's just the way it is. But sometimes when you get into the wise, it's a ruder awakening to our psyche and to our spiritual and to our body. We're like, aha. It's like that needle that we found in the haystack. It's like, what is happening here?
So throughout history, humanity has literally searched for answers to the same questions. Who am I? Why am I here? Why does life unfold the way it does? Why do some experiences seem distant while others appear random? Why do some people repetitively encounter the same lesson? Pattern. The same relationship? Pattern. The same challenges? Pattern. Regardless of where you go? And perhaps the greatest question of all, is there an order behind what appears to be chaos? What do we always say? We have to remain calm in the chaos. So is there order behind that? Imagine for a moment that you were born into a world where no one had ever heard of gravity. Now you drop a stone. It falls. A tree loses its branch. It falls. Rain descends from the clouds. It falls. You may not understand the whys. You may not even know a law exists. Yet, the law continues to operate. It requires no belief system, no permission, no agreement. It just simply is. Now, let us expand that thought, okay? If there is laws governing the physical world, would there be laws governing consciousness? Oh, that's deep. Could there be principles influencing our thoughts, our emotions, our relationships, our growth, suffering, healing, and transformation? Not rules imposed by governments. Not doctrines imposed by religions, not opinions created by culture, something deeper, because all that is man, right? So what's the deeper? Where is it? Something woven into that very fabric, that lining that exists. For thousands of years, philosophers, mystics, sages, scientists, and spiritual seekers have observed patterns, patterns within nature, patterns within human behavior, patterns within civilization, patterns within human soul. The tides rise and fall every day, twice a day. Pattern. Seasons change every year, four seasons. Pattern. Day becomes night. Pattern. Birth becomes death. Pattern. Winter becomes spring. Pattern. Everywhere we look, we find rhythmic patterns, movements, cycles, relationships, connections. Nothing exists completely alone. A tree depends upon its soil. The soil depends upon microorganisms. The atmosphere depends upon our forests. Humanity depends upon one another. The universe appears less like a collection of separate objects and more like an intricate web of relationships. Yet, modern life often teaches separation. My success, my problems, my fears, my beliefs, my life, me, me, me, me, me, me, me. We draw lines everywhere. We draw lines between nations, between religions, between races, between the ages, between political systems, between ourselves and nature. Then occasionally life gives us a moment that shatters all of those boundaries. It gives us a birth. It gives us a death. It gives us a sunset, a profound loss, a spiritual awakening, a moment of overwhelming love. And suddenly, we just glimpse something larger than ourselves, a feeling difficult to explain, a knowing that perhaps we are part of something
infinitely greater than our own individual story, the me, the I. Unless you're talking the I am conscious or the I am Christ light. But yeah, think about this. Perhaps that feelings is not imagination. Perhaps it's a remembrance. The remembrance that humanity has been asking the same questions since the dawning of time. What if wisdom is not about learning something new? What if wisdom is remembering something ancient, maybe out of our Akashic libraries that we've already lived? What if the greatest truths have always been present, waiting patiently for us to notice them? Look around nature. Just look. Look how beautiful. The eagle never, ever attends a seminar to learn how to soar. That's funny, right? The river never struggles to discover, where should I flow today? Right? It just does it. The stars never forget to be placed in the sky and to light up in the dark. Everything appears to move according to principles already embedded within creation. Well, who did that? Everybody could say God, and I hope you do. Only humanity possesses the remarkable gift of choice. And with choice comes responsibility of those choices. The ability to create, the ability to destroy, the ability to heal, the ability to hurt or wound, and the ability to align with life's flow or resist it. Perhaps this is why we suffer. Not because life is punishing us, not because we are unworthy, not because the universe is against us. Perhaps suffering often arises when we become disconnected from the deeper principles governing growth and harmony. Okay, consider this one. Every ethnical culture throughout history, colonializations, has searched for truth. Different languages, different symbols, different gods, different stories. Yet, many arrive at remarkably similar understanding. Love is love. Compassion is compassion. Uniting and loving in service to others in every single one of those. That our actions matter, that our thoughts matter, that what we place into the world eventually returns back to us. Do unto others as others do unto you. How many people know that one? Everything is connected. The life unfolds in patterns. That consciousness evolves steadily, evenly, with grace and humility. Could they be observations? Could they be just discoveries? Could there be an invisible architecture supporting all existence? Not visible by the eye, yet visible through the effects of consciousness. Like wind, like gravity, like love. You cannot hold love in your hand. You cannot place it on a scale. Yet, its presence transforms lives completely and utterly a 180. Its absence transforms our lives. It affects our undeniable, and many of our life's greatest forces are invisible. But the question still becomes, must something be seen to be real? Or is it possible that the most powerful forces in existence are those that we cannot physically believe? Is it not about replacing one belief system with another? It's not about convincing you that any philosophical decision or philosophical writing is right. Because that's man. Right now,
It's an invitation to become curious. It's an invitation to become the observer. It's an invitation to examine that the possibilities are timeless. They're priceless, operating beneath the surface of daily life. If such principles exist, then understanding them may change how we see ourselves, how we see another, how we approach healing, how we approach life itself. So before we begin all of this, I leave you with a simple question, and then we're going to go on break. If there truly are laws governing the universe, and if those laws have been operating every moment of your life, how difficult might you live if you became conscious of them? Conscious awareness. That is the journey that we begin today. You're listening to Military Broadcast Radio. My name is MJ. My show here is The World of Conscious Positive Thinking. We are favored and loved by Jersey Mike's as a sponsor and by Dunkin' Donuts. And we also have beautiful DJs on this station, and they are service to others. Why? Because we are all veterans, or we are active military, or we are reservists. We are allowed to have a voice to share with you what we have learned and what we have experienced in this beautiful life. When we come back, we will be discussing the 12 universal laws of our universe. So sit back, relax, and I'm going to take us, because I'm very patriotic at the moment and I feel it. So the best patriotic song, Mr. Red, White, and Blue by Coffee Anderson. We'll be right back. Stay tuned, folks.

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2: Hey, welcome back, Coffee Anderson, Mr. Red, White, and Blue, best patriotic song I could play on our station right now. And I forever feel you, my brother of arms. I forever feel you. And those who left in Valhalla, men, Semper Fi, we'll see you soon. Okay. Are we ready for this? Have we pondered through Coffee Anderson? We're going to dive in. And this is going to be hopefully some awakening. Hopefully some that will be, nope, I've already known this. But either way you hack it, we're going to do this together because we're going to examine all the origins of these teachings, where they came from, whether they were created by humanity or discovered through observation, and how they influence our thoughts, our emotions, our actions, our health, our belief systems, our spiritual evolution, because now these laws can support healing of the mind, body, and soul while creating a greater awareness, a greater balance, and a greater personal empowerment. This topic here is just going to bridge spirituality, philosophy, psychology, and practical day living. It's going to offer tools that can be applied regardless of religional practices, old belief systems, spiritual practices, or personal backgrounds. Are universal laws, spiritual, religious, scientific, or simply natural principles? Let's go. Let's explore this. Today is our cosmic blueprint. It's unlocking the 12 universal laws of healing, consciousness, and human transformation. So let's ask you some questions. Ponder. We must ponder. We must process and we must think. Why do some people seem to attract opportunities, why others attract struggle? I'm sure you know some of those people, constantly struggling, constantly having a bad time, while others are just climbing and climbing and climbing and climbing. And you're like, wow, look at her go. Why do patterns repeat in our lives? Why do some relations flourish while others fall? Is there a hidden order behind what appears to be the chaos? We discussed this. Throughout history, philosophers, mystics, scientists, and other spiritual teachers always sought answers to the questions. Many traditions suggest that just as gravity governs our physical world, there are invisible principles governing consciousness in itself. But these principles are also known as universal law. So when you hear somebody goes, that's universal law. Now, if you look up universal law, you'll go, oh, there's 7. No, there's 10. No, there's 12. No, there's 14. All of the, man, the Bible, 4,000 versions, man. I was pondered this weekend, universal law. How was the Bible written of Christ in 2000 when man existed millions of years ago? My answer as a spiritual counselor or coach, when that was asked of me this weekend, my answer was universal law promotes, and maybe an awakening had to happen. I believe there's an awakening happening again about faith. I believe people lost faith. I believe that the coming of the Christ light was a reminder from the chaos that was happening. The horrific dark aging was happening. It was the coming, right? It was the coming of the Aquarian. It was the becoming of the conscious knowing of divine faith. I can't answer man. If man truly is the person, the scholars, the hierophant, the teachers, they're the writers of such religional scrolls and practices of how religions start. But man in itself uses interpretation, hence ChatGPT or your Google AIs, or really any of the AIs. It's filtered by a consciousness of man in his belief patterns, or her, right, man. So where's the truth? What is the truth? Where is the documented evidence of AI producing this information if it's not an interpretation of man's thoughts, man's studies of the interpretation that they took? Here's a positive one for teachers. Teachers out there, you see this, right? You teach the theories that you were taught. Now, if these theories of science, philosophy, or whatever gathering, besides history is history. And if man interprets history wrong, which is what's happening, history can be interpreted many different ways. And nobody who lives here today was not alive 2,000 years ago to interpret this history. I'm sorry. Maybe in a past life you were, if you believe in reincarnation, and maybe you can tap into those Akashic libraries. But that's also very difficult to explain to human consciousness, because most people live in the cognitive and not of an awareness of that consciousness. So what is universal law then? Universal law is the principle believed to operate consistently throughout creation. It's not by man, it just happens, like gravity. So there's a difference. The truth of one man may not be the truth of another, but in universal law, it wouldn't matter because the truth is by God, divine right. There's no questioning gravity, right? So gravity is an example of a physical law. Well, can somebody misinterpret gravity? Think about these questions. This is a pondering podcast. We need to sit and think about these things. Universal laws are considered energetic, spiritual, and conscious-based laws that influence our thoughts, our emotions, our actions, our relationships, our growth, our evolution. I can't say the name today. Why am I not elevating? Evolutions and healing. So that's not gravity, but these are conscience-based laws. Pondering again. Now, whether one believes in them or not, proponents suggest that these laws continue to operate. Similar teachings appear within ancient Egypt, Hindu philosophies, Buddhism, Taoism, indigenous teachings, Greek philosophies, Hermetic traditions, and mystical Christianity. The universal laws are often viewed not as commandments, yet observations about how life literally functions on a daily basis, on a weekly basis, on a monthly basis, on a yearly basis, since time existed. So then, where did universal laws come from? That's the next part. Well, okay. Now I'm understanding, but why? Where did it come from, right? That's really important. I'm a why girl. So you're going to get my whys, because these were my questions, but why? But why? You know, why? Where did these laws just radiously pop up? Well, that's really important, right? To my theory, because you have to give me everything, or this thing up here will ask you bajillions of questions. So that question leads to where the universal laws created by man, were they? The answer depends on your perspective and your interpretation. Most spiritual traditions suggest humanity did not create them. Mindful. Rather, humanity observed them. They became aware of them. Similar to gravity. Man didn't make gravity. God did. But man observed it. Man studied it. Man became aware of it. And then man produced in science theory of what gravity was. See the difference? Rather, humanity always observes most of these patterns of universe. similar to that gravity where Isaac Newton did not create gravity, he observed it. Many spiritual teachers believe universal laws were discovered through observation, meditation, nature, conscious studies, and spiritual experiences. One significant influence came from a Hermetic teacher associated with the legendary sage, S-A-G-E, sage, Hermes Trismegistus, T-R-I-S-M-E-G-I-S-T-U-S. Forever sorry if I mispronounce it. These teachers, this teaching inspired later interpretations of that universal law. So you see how one man, interpretation, observing by pattern, then created the interpretation of a universal law. Because nobody can control it. It just exists. So over centuries, various spiritual teachers expanded these principles into what they are now commonly known as the 12 universal laws. No single person officially created all 12. They evolved through a collection of wisdom, of observation, of consciousness across many cultures. That leaves my next why. So then why do universal laws matter? If it's an observation that is only a pattern and it's an observation that always happens. So then why, right? You're going to see I'm a big why to these laws. So if these laws are accurate, then they offer insight into why patterns repeat, why healing occurs, why suffering persists, why growth happens, and how consciousness evolves. The goal's not perfect. The goal is awareness. Remember, when you become aware of air, I'm going to keep saying it. Awareness creates choice. Choice creates transformation. I'm going to say it again. The goal's not perfect. The goal is awareness. And when that awareness creates choice, then choice creates that transformation or transmutation. So now that we've discussed this, and now my whys and my whys and my whys, and I invited you into my brain of whys, now let's start the law, 12 universal laws. We're going to start with law one, the law of divine oneness. Now, what is that? In principle, everything is connected. We are all one. We are the I am Christ light. We all have it. Every thought, every action, every word, every intention influences the whole because of being one. People don't like the energies today. They find it's divisional. The law of oneness. Here it is. We're all connected. I feel your dismissal. I'm watching on social media your outbursts of anger and rage. Is it necessary? You getting that angry, is it proving anything? The law of oneness, physical application. Families affect communities. Communities affect nations. And nations affect humanity. The spiritual application of the law of divine oneness is many traditions teach that separation is an illusion. At its deepest level, all life shares one source, that I am consciousness. The healing question to it of law of one, how would I treat others if I truly understood we are connected? So if I watch a behavior that does not fit my persona, and I always tell you, I rescind. Why? Because I don't want to be in that energy. I don't like that energy. I'm watching cloaking. I'm watching negative energies. I'm watching people who just are not healed. When somebody can understand the treatment of their tones, their words, their accusations, their points of view, but they don't take the time to process how they're going to relate it to you. I'm common for this. This is why I'm teaching it. So please don't sit there and be a judgmental person and go, oh, MJ. No, because I've already heard that too. Practice what you preach, MJ. No, we're all living human beings. I'm telling you how it exists. Doesn't mean I'm perfect. It means I'm trying to explain what I do and back. And this is it right here. How would I have treated others when I was in my teens and in my 20s if I understood the conscious awareness today that that gave me karma and that gave me other problems? It had to be the awareness. Yes. So then we go into the law of two, the law of vibration. So now that we have the law one, now we go to law two, and that is the law of vibration. I made a post. It's funny how people can believe in Wi-Fi and their phones and their computers, but they just can't believe that frequencies of vibrations heal us. Like, that to me is such an oxymoron. And when people go, I don't believe in that, right? Okay. Law of vibration. Everything vibrates. Go back to just a cup of water. The vibrations of the water memory, its consciousness. Go back to the vibrations of that poor little mushroom who has to work so hard in a forest. It creates the vibration to say, hey, you better start getting rid of those leaves. We got to hibernate. Hey, animals who are out here in the forest. Time to start stacking your, you know, storage up and start canning for the winter. The law of vibration. It's the vibration that brings on a consciousness. Modern physics confirm all matter exists as moving energy. All matter. Universal law expands this idea into consciousness. Thoughts have vibration patterns. Thought waves have emotional disruption if they are thought in a negative or lower vibration. The same as happy thoughts, good wishes, and high virtue to a thought will create that consciousness to that person whom you have that thought vibration. Then you go to emotional vibrations. If I am angry at somebody, I'm throwing off those vibrations and I may not have to say anything, but that energy feels it. Think about it. Close your eyes. Think about walking into somewhere and all of a sudden you're like, I don't feel good here. I just don't feel good here. And you can't wait just to go. You had to be there for purpose, but you can't wait to go because of that vibration, right? It's not your vibration. It's not a vibration that's attracting you to want it. And that's now there's the opposite. You could walk into a place and you're like, oh my God, but it's 12 o'clock midnight. I don't want to go. I'm not ready. Why does time fly so quickly? That's the opposite of that longing of that other vibration. Does that make sense? Okay. So when we have a healing application for the law of two, the vibrations, now we have the higher emotional states that often promote it. Peace, joy, compassion, and gratitude. We just talked about, I don't want to go. And then the lower emotional states often create that resentment, that anger, the uncomfortableness, that fear, that despair, that loathing. That's the other show that we did. Hello, my hateful shrew. Yeah. So as we reflect on the law of two, the question then ponders, what emotional frequency am I broadcasting daily to myself, to my family, to those around me? Have I consciously made a choice to understand those words may have hurt? My actions may have hurt. My displacement may have hurt. My choice or my decisions may have hurt. Have you become aware of your choice hurting others and then understanding their side of hurt? Especially in family. family be the first person to hurt you. Why? Because family tends to say, oh, they know who I am and I can just have an outburst. Can you? Oh, you know I didn't mean that. Or they can't even do an apology correctly. That's emotional frequency. That's law too. What's that vibe? What's that vibration? Am I showing an open heart, open of love? Am I showing a very closed off person? I tell you, I have a word and everybody knows it. If I don't feel comfortable, shields up. And I have no pride, I have no FOMO, I have no nothing. I will walk away. Family or not, I will walk away. Because if you don't walk away, your words, your tones, your vibration is going to be felt. Rescind. Nobody wants to hear your event or your trauma with somebody else. They don't. It's not part of them. So don't be going and la la la la la to everybody else to try to get your army. That's a vibration. The law of two, we've missed it. Vibrations, they matter. They care. There is a positive and there is a negative of that law of two. But the law of two wants it as a high vibration, but understands the patterns have to come through for the events to happen, for us to learn, and then for us to have that consciousness. Okay? So now we're going to go to the law of three. The law of correspondence. Nope, I know. Business code says it's 3 days. Business correspondence, 3 days. But in today's technology, God forbid, if you do not text somebody back within a couple of minutes, your phone's ringing. You may be on the phone. And then they're going, I know, you're online. I see it. Right. I was not born in this era or this age of technology. I was born simply by, I will listen to the messaging it back to you. I am out. I am outside. I'm playing. I'm riding my bike. I am snowmobiling. I'm snow skiing. I'm roller skiing. I didn't spend time indoors. I spent time outdoors. And maybe that's why some of the people who grew up without this beautiful technology of today are very grounded individuals. But they're also some of the most stubborn individuals. I'm not changing my mind. And that's on them. And it's okay. Because the law of three, the correspondence is as above, so below. As within, so without. Outer experiences often reflect inner conditions. Examples. I just gave you some. Here's some more. Internal chaos often creates external chaos. Internal peace often creates external peace. So our internals will, law of two, vibrate to that next one. Understand that? So the people who are having arguments within their home, but then guests come in and they want to smile. Hey, hello, welcome. If for 1 second you don't believe that that law of correspondence and that law too of vibing does not feel that tension within your parameter, look out. It happens. How many times have you're like, when you walk in and you're like, hey, because you're invited. Hey, and you come and then energy's not right. And so then you ask, everything good? Like, it's none of your business. You can choose to leave the vibration and come back at another time, and maybe they can settle their disturbances and then have fun again. But it's none of your business to ask the question, everything good? Or is it? Ponder that. Can I assist you? Would maybe be a better thing. Can I insist in anything here? No. Okay. Well, you know what? I forgot X, Y, and Z. I'm just going to run down to the store. I'm going to go get it. There's an alternative for you. That way they can continue a discussion or they can continue whatever. And you don't have to be a part of it. Law of correspondence. So our healing application here for the law of correspondence would be change the inner world to influence the outer world. We change within our parameter, our vibration then reaches, and then the outer world sees that glory, right? Yes, if you're in an event, you're going to have to go through that event. So that vibration and that correspondence may be off. If you need help, then you do. Ask those people coming, I need some help. Okay, let's do this. Do it together. That's humanity, right? Secrets in families, kill. Secrets in friendships and groups, kill. Relationships. Because our egos can't handle it. Our egos are not healed enough to say, well, why wasn't I important enough to be invited? Or why wasn't I important enough to hear this information? Why wasn't I? And then the answer, oh, well, it was just a time thing. No. Mm-mm. Awareness. Observance. It's not true. It's not a time thing. That's an excuse of the ego, of the human ego and the human judgment. Get ready for an excuse. Get ready. And then you feel that tension. Get ready. It's like a student walking into a teacher's or into a principal's office. You have that, or a child going home knowing they're going to be punished. And you're like, oh, like that is where that law of correspondence lies. Our inner chaos creates external chaos. But if we have inner calmness and inner peace, then our external will have that calming and that peace. Be observant. And be aware of positive consciousness. People think, if I didn't say it and they didn't hear me say it, it's okay. It's not okay. It's not okay. It's law of two and law of three. It's not okay. All right. We're going to go to four. Law four. The law of attraction. Boy, this one. The laws of attraction. By principle, energy attracts similar energy. You heard me. If I go in and I don't find an energy that I can associate with, I rescind. Why? It's not my energy. Same way, sometimes we vet by God's grace and God's knowledge, not by ours, but we vet people. Is it a good idea to believe that this student is ready for this next step? That is having humanity in our heart. Why would I stack another emotional decoding or 369 light code or the 12 light codes? Why would I even bring them into another emotional removal if we haven't healed the first one? Right? The law really becomes famous through modern self-teachings, self-help teachings, right? Important clarifications that law of attraction is only one of 12 laws. It is not the entire system. It's only one law. So I need to make that very clear because sometimes people have a different approach or sometimes people have a different understanding that just because the law of attraction is only one, it's not entirely that's universal law. No, that's only one. So don't think that because we're attracted, well, everything's good. It's not going to work that way. Okay. So that law of attraction becomes our flirtatiousness, an energetic going, wait, I like this. Oh, you like this? Oh, wait, I like this. Oh, wait, you like that. Where are we at? How come we have all these likes? The law of attraction. Maybe it's a beautiness. Maybe it's a dancing. Maybe it's an energetic of liking to do something, going on hikes, taking photography, going fishing, going hunting, going to concerts, going to musicals, right? The law of attraction. It's the law that attracts the same liking. The healing application for the law of attraction then would say focus, attention, beliefs, and emotions shape perception and influence our behavior. Does that make sense? We have to remain focused. We have to remain attentive. Attentive can be observant. Attentive can be the awareness. Our beliefs are ours that are shared with others. We find a commonness of that, which attracts us. Some people believe in Catholicism. Some people believe in Lutheran. Some people believe in Episcopalian. Some people believe in Judaism. Some people believe in Taoism. Some people believe in Buddhism. Some people believe in Zoroastrianism. Some people, it just goes on and on and on and on. It's a belief system that is the attraction. The eyes can see beauty, but let's hope that that beauty is reflected by the soul and not by the physical appearance. The physical appearance is an AI. What if somebody was in a car accident and their face disappeared? Would you still love them? What if somebody was skinny and athletic and you know, very sports oriented when you met them, and then their body breaks down and they're not that person, but you want them to be that person? Then again, what happens to that? So we have to be mindful, focused, attention, belief systems, and emotions. Where do we attract? What are we attracting? And what we are attracting comes from us. It doesn't come from everybody else. It comes from us, what it is that we are attracted to. I'm attracted to love, balance, beauty, alignment, peace. I don't like chaos. I don't like kerfuffle. I don't like every time you turn around, somebody is poor pity me or low Joe whatever, you know, in your lows. Negative Nancy's. I don't, you know, pessimistic people. These are not an attraction to me. Maybe they are for you. Maybe because you have to heal together. And that's okay. Just be aware the law four has the law of attraction. And there's 11 others, not just the law of attraction. There's more to it. So just because we're attracted, we need to go through the vibrations. We need to go into the rest of the oneness of these laws. All right. So we go down to law number five. And law number five is the law of inspired action. Wow, that's important. The law of inspired action. Principle. Thought without action creates little change. Why? Because you weren't told to do it. You were inspired by seeing somebody who maybe went through 4 years of college and you see the success that they're having, and then now it inspired you to go to 4 years of college. Inspiration by somebody as maybe a hierophant or a teacher or a mother figure, somebody who can teach us different things. And that thought process of that inspiration, it inspired you to keep moving. And athletics, you know, your coach was a huge inspiration, right? You did a great job. Let's try to work on blah, blah, blah. We can, well, maybe we'll get 10 more points next time, right? It is the way that they're saying it to inspire you to be the best you can be. Where'd you hear that one before, military people? Be all you can be. In the Navy, you can sail the seven seas. Oh, a little pun. Our principle for the law of five, the law of inspired action. Thought without action creates little change. Dreams require movement.

Thor's or Army of Saint Michael to remove whatever blocks. It's an inspired action, the action to take us. It is our free will to choose that. So the healing application again for law five, the law of inspired action. Knowledge becomes wisdom through action. The more you read, the more you learn. The more you learn, the more you earn. Knowledge-based wisdom is an inspired upon our life to understand maybe the laws of the universe. We have to learn it somewhere. So it's an inspired action that when we learn it and we feel good and it makes us feel good and we're balanced and we're at peace, it inspires the action to go further, to learn more, to take action of that and to create that action for others so that we could vibe to the rest of our tribe. Make sense? Okay. Law six. Now we're going to take another break. Law six. It's the law of perpetual transmutation of energy. That's a big one. The law of perpetual transmutation of energy. This is law six. Our principle of this law states energy constantly changes form. How's that possible? Energy constantly changes a form. Well, let's dig in. Let's figure out energy of any sort, right? Energy is energy. We study energy by quantum physics. We study the energetic wave and patterns by theoretical particles or physicists. We understand energy because of Isaac Newton. We understand energy because of Tesla. We understand energy because of Einstein. Energy. Energy constantly changes forms. People say old dogs can't learn new tricks. Nope. Law six says the law of perpetual transmutation of energy. So old dogs can learn new tricks. Same as people. The older we get should be allowing us to open that parameter. It should be allowing, it can allow us to facet ourselves in a world to understand we can change. I told you, people today don't realize the person from years ago. They don't recognize that energy anymore. They don't understand that I've been the same person. No, I've changed. I was capable because I was shown how the laws of the universe work. I was shown that my negative vibrations are part of this, or my negative intonations or my inspired actions to others have changed the pattern how I think, changed the pattern how I forgive, changed the pattern of my belief systems that I was brought up to be aware of by man, not just my family, but the community, from the outreaches, from the state. We go on and on and on. Changes us. So within that transmutation of the energy, we can change who we have become because of man's teachings. Sometimes man's teachings are not very nice and they can't understand it because that's how they were brought up to believe. But somebody who was not brought up to believe that, right? Now they have this huge heated argument. They can't see. They're both in chaos. Transmutation of that chaotic energy is allowing to understand without judging. Right? I can't judge somebody else's journey. I don't know what happened in a past life. I don't know what preempted the other person to do such a thing and why. But what I can say is flip it to become aware that anything you think is a negative event that you are going through, flip it. Flip that pattern. You asked to them to be that catalyst. You're accepting that negative energy, which means you're not healed, which means the seeds inside.

point of view, because not only did you ask this person to do this, and imagine how they thought coming into this world going, really, you want me to be that person? That sucks. But it was the only way for a perpetual transmutational energy, because the source of it for you, you had to bring in this catalyst. Maybe because when we fall, there's only one place to go, which is up. Right? The law of perpetual transmutations of energy. Fear can become courage. Bye. Anger, pride, courage, the three military values that all military people have. Huh. Pain then can become wisdom, because you don't ever want to be in that pain. Kidney stones, right? Kidney stones. I can have a choice of how to enjoy foods that are causing me to have kidney stones. That doesn't make sense, MJ. You're right. But it does when I know that I have a machine that I can say, I know there's a potential of me to suffer with this. So what I'm going to do, I'm going to do work prior, before this even happens. I'm gonna start with my Dr. Rife frequencies, vibe. I'm going to allow that to take care of something on the human form. They're telling me that's happening because this is happening. I so am the why girl. Go, why? Really? Then why can I take it out with that and then I don't go through it? Well, it still happens. So how do you fix it? And don't say by stop eating this, because man, if I listen to a lot of doctors today, I basically would be eating air and water. That would be my food, because this doctor says this, don't eat this. This, oh, you can't eat that. You cannot. And then this, because of being autoimmune. Can you imagine the dysfunction? So what do? I use the law of six, the law of perpetual transmutation of that energy. Pain can become wisdom. Loss then becomes growth. I never thought I would experience grief. I thought the grief I experienced with my father was horrific. But I just went through a grief period on July the 2nd, will be 1 year. And that perpetual transmutation of energy has been a year-long struggle. And just when you think that you've healed it, here it comes, full throttle. And the waterworks come again. The emotion keeps coming. So then what would be the healing application for that law of six? No emotional state is permanent, period. It's an event. And an event that the quicker that we can transmute that energy is the quicker that we can heal and live in peace. Transformation remains possible in every single form that exists. If it's a living organism, then that transformation, transmutation of energy is possible. It's a choice. Where's that choice? Are you going to make the choice to transmute it? Or are you going to stick like this? I'm not budging. Well, not budging then creates your chaos. But somebody else has a choice to leave you in your laws of vibrating in a very low vibration. Transmutation law, clear it. Law of inspiring of actions. Well, nobody's going to want to do that. They don't want to be in that chaos with you. This is the problem. People are still angry with political views. It's already happened. It's not, stop already. Just stop. At what point do you just stop? But these people, they can't. They're still angry. I heard somebody this weekend say, somebody at a birthday party decides to bring up politics. It's just the wrong place. And a beautiful voice I heard say, this is a conversation for now. How about we not have this conversation? You might not like the outcome. I was
I was bewildered, to say the least, that I heard that that happened. But I was also very happy that that happened. Extremely happy. It's just the courage of somebody to say, not now, right? I call my ego Satan. And when my ego wants to take a hold of an event that maybe I still have to learn that lesson, I call it Satan. I do. I go, not today, Satan. And I'll breathe and I'll tap and I'll breathe and I'll tap to transmute that energy as quickly as possible. Rescind, rescind, rescind. Not today. So when we start talking about all of these beautiful universal laws, inspire oneself to think and ponder on the questions of, am I doing this? Is it plausible that I could do this? Do I need assistance to do this? And if the answers are how or why, pick up that phone. Type me, email me. I'll give you some of my masters if I can't help you, if I don't have that connecting energy. It's very important. So, okay, guys, I got to take a break. We're going to do the rest of the six when we come back. I am going to play another beautiful patriotic song because I'm in that patriotic field. And this one is You Can't Spell Hero Without Her. It is another Coffee Anderson song that he allows us to play here on Military Broadcast Radio, where veterans always have a voice to tell their story. And we love having our sponsors, such as Jersey Mike, such as Dunkin' Donuts, such as Brandon Stockley, and the Colorado Peoples. We are very thankful. My name is MJ. I'm here on the station, and my show is The World of Conscious Positive Thinking. So we'll be right back, right after we hear from Coffee Anderson. You can't spell hero without her.

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7: 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My name is MJ here at the World of Conscious Positive Thinking. If you just joined us, we today are talking about the 12 universal laws, the cosmic blueprint that we are all under. Whether we know it or not, these laws are not governed by our government or our globe. They are universal. It means they just exist like gravity. So we did the first six, and now we're going to do the second six and punch through here. So the law of seven, the law of cause and effect. Two or more people speaking negatively, that vibration goes, the transmutation goes. See how these laws are working? When you speak negative, that person you're speaking negative to gets lower and your vibration goes lower. But if you two or more people speak positively of each other, the vibrations, the law of one, the law of transmutation's energy, what happens? If we're positive in speaking, then everybody rises. Very easy. Every action creates a result. Many traditions describe this as karma. Karma. What is really karma? Is karma a learning life lesson? We made a bad choice? And who's to judge it? However, karma does exist. So this is why we have to understand these 12 laws. We have to understand, if I make this choice, how's it going to affect all of this, right? Or do I make a choice that affects all this? Decision time, yet again. What do we do? As far as our healing application, it says choices today become tomorrow's circumstances, right? It is what it is. Those circumstances. You made a choice. You made a decision, right? Your voice was your authoritative decision. Nobody can be blamed for how somebody else now feels because you made that choice. Without remorse, without sorrowfulness, actions create a result. This is the end result. It's by you. You said it. You did it. You claimed it. You whatever. This is the law of cause and effect. So this is why I tell you, when you're angry, it's on you. Face yourself. It's on you. It's not because he did this or, you know, sometimes, you know, people have a persona. I can't stand a certain area. That persona doesn't really work. Why? Because you're judging the whole area for one cause and effect. Right, wrong, indifferent, right? Or you're judging a class, or you're judging a person, or you're judging cause and effect. Did they have a bad day? Can we forgive them? Yes. Then they do it again. Wait a minute. I forgave you the first time without saying anything. I just kind of shoved it off. But here you are again being a putz. Now I have to really going, did I personally do something that you want to treat me that way? Oh, that's ego trying to make me suffer. So I'm sitting there. Nope. I've already apologized for that. So if you're still holding a grudge on that, that's you. Because I've already apologized. Or I can't see how. So we get the higher selves, Father, Mother, God. Bring in the highest, bring in the conscious, bring in the higher self of this person. Show me why they're so angry. Show me. Ask it. Some people go, MJ, it doesn't work for everybody. Okay. But this is what you're asking. Here I am teaching. We need to know. Give me an inkling. Give me a sign. Give me something that's going to jog my memory. You ask, but then be aware when they are giving it to you. Be aware. Be conscious aware. But if you're asking in your prayers for something, be thankful for gratitude. Be thankful. If somebody gave you a tip and it's no tips and they still want to give you a tip, be grateful. I had to learn that one. I'm like, hey, yeah. I don't want your money. I just want your humanity. I want your grace. But for them, maybe that is their grace. I want to share. You help me beyond measure, right? Cause and effect. It could be a really good thing. And that could be a good karma. See how that works? Just because the word karma may have a negative appeal to it, man, because the word karma always wants people to put it in a negative form, cause and effect. Look, can't wait for karma to hit you. Okay. Now, why would you wish that? Because you're still angry. That's your ego. But your ego causes cause and effect. And people who have beautiful gifts, remember that wave that we talked about, that vibrating, even our thoughts are, our inner thoughts become our external chaos. Here we go again. The law of cause and effect. I think negative happens. That's on me because I created that energetic wave with whoever else or however many joined in with that wave because I tried to build an army of waving. Look what this person did. No. Pick one or two people to talk to. And if those two people decide to go back and run their mouth, then you pick the wrong people. Say, I need help. This is what's going on. I'm really discerned with this, or I'm really loathing this, and I'm really not liking it. I don't know how to get out of my own way. But when you start talking to people and they start talking to others, you're like, no more. I'm sorry. No more. I don't want to talk to you. It could be a husband. It could be a mother. It could be a sister, a brother, an aunt, an uncle, a friend. Whoever you are choosing, maybe choose somebody who has already learned the practice of no judgment. That's not my event to judge. So I can listen to you and I can give you maybe a philosophical side that an approach to help you. I don't need to run my mouth. It has nothing to do with me. It has nothing to do with somebody I would tell. It's not their business either. That's when you learn judgment. You shut your boca. And I know my beautiful master Diana with her beautiful booted cheeks are laughing. Shut your boca. This was something that sometimes you just have to say it because they're not getting it. Cause and effect. Shut it. Learn from it. Understand it before you open it. Right? Karma. Don't let karma be your best friend in a negative side. Let karma be the best friend of your positive side. Say things that enrich a beautiful karma. Cause and effect. Don't allow it to have a negative action. That's on you. Your negativity, and I love it when people know that they hurt somebody and they tiptoe around and then they want to be all happy like, oh, let me just feel the water first. Ugh. As an energist, when I see that, I'm like, oh, Father, Mother, God, take me out. Figure out a way. Find a way for me. I don't like it. Just talk. Openly talk. And that goes both ways too on my side. Again, if you have nothing nice to say out of your mouth or wanting to say it's not nice, shut it. Shut your boca until you heal yourself enough to be able to speak with words, tones that's not going to cause chaotic eruption or an effect to cause the karmic action for you. There it is. Healing application. Choices today become tomorrow's circumstances. And those circumstances then become the realm of a law of vibration, a law of oneness, the law of immersions, of transmutations, energies. Reflect. What is the reflection of the law of cause and effect? What seed am I planting today that I have to take care of that flower or that fruit or that vegetable that's going to grow from that seed or that tree? What am I looking at if I plant it now? Wow. Wow. Yeah, just wow. It's good. I'm just going to leave it as wow, because that's heavy. That could be extremely heavy. So I have faith that we're going to learn something today that's going to create an aha moment, an awareness that the next time we're speaking, you're going to hear, oh my gosh, law seven, we're reaping what we're sowing, right? We're causing an untransmutation. We're causing this cause and effect. We're causing our own karma. Shut it. Tap. There you go. My car is Karen and my ego is Satan. I'm like, get out of here, Satan. You want me to suffer. I don't want to suffer. I want to be happy. And if that means that I can't see some people in my life because they don't know how to be happy, say la baby. Maybe they'll learn. Maybe they'll have that choice. Maybe they'll grow up. Maybe they'll understand the laws someday. And I have faith that they will. But right now, energetically, maybe it's not there. And that's okay. Because you can learn how to put up a wall just like me. You can learn how to rescind just like me. You can learn what your words, your tones, your actions are doing. But at no point am I going to lay down like a soldier that I am and allow it. Maybe somebody else will. I'm not there yet. So good on you if you're there yet. Put it past you. Let it go. Yeah. You can't let something go if you don't heal it. It's emotional. It's disturbing. And that is where we need help. Find this. Find it. That law, cause and effect. I wish more people would learn it. I wish that my angels, when I'm at the epitome of not of an overload and not being able to find or muster a niceness because of the event to heal within, I wish then that divine grace comes in and opens that awareness of understanding. There's the prayer. Going back to law one. Right? My oneness. Law of eight. The law of compassion. No, I'm sorry. The law of compensation. We'll get to compassion. The law of compensation. Okay. The laws of compensation, the principle then states returns correspondence to contribution. So return correspondence of contribution, effort, service, kindness, and generosity often produce corresponding outcomes. If as a healer, service to others, if I can find a source to take away somebody's pain, to assist somebody in removing a thought process that's crippling them moving forward, if I can assist them to own a perspective, a positive, not an outlook that they took of their interpretation, my goodness, that ignites such a burning flame of healing inside of me for others. It's almost like I don't get tired, but I do. But during, I don't. It's when there's no more that I'm realizing how much energy I gave, right? But I contributed to a wellness. I gave as much effort and as much energy and as much service of my knowledge to create a balanced humanity. The law of compensation states that if I can just return the correspondence to contributions, then everybody has an abundance of everything that they want. Just takes a little effort, a little service, a little giving, right? It goes a long way. So that healing application for the law of compensation, then focus on the contribution rather than the constant expectations. If somebody is coming in because they want help, then I honor and I do whatever I can. But if I don't have an energetic connection to that event that they're going through, whether in my physical or my past metaphysical lives, and I just don't, then it's not for me. And then I'm beautiful to say, I think XYZ, you need to go see this person. I think they energetically fit this event and this pattern. It's not for that person to get angry. It's for that person to acknowledge, I understand what you're going through. And I do believe today that I have enough experience or enough emotional decoding or enough experience to give you this. When somebody decides, I used to get really angry with Reiki instructors because they would do 1, 2, 3 Reiki and then, oh, it's a profit thing. So then they would teach. They don't even know what they're teaching. Most of them ended up teaching their own illnesses or their own unhealingness or their own whatever modalities that were only granted by God. You can't teach a modality that's granted by God. Maybe it might not work for somebody else. Maybe they're not where your level is at. Maybe you have experienced so much that they can't. I was told numerous times that I speak higher than the average person with their level of consciousness can understand. People get angry because they're like, not everything's beautiful and roses. Oh, but it is. Allow it to be. So the healing application for the law of compensation, focus on contribution rather than constant expectation. Okay. Law of 9. Here we go. The law of relativity. Oh, the law of relativity. In principle, experience gain meaning through comparison. Experiences gain meaning through comparison. I'm going to say it again. Experiences gain meaning through comparison. We as humans compare going, well, wait, why is my light yellow, but theirs is white? Why does my mic have a feedback, but theirs doesn't? Why do my eyes run with onions and his doesn't? What? Law of relativity, right? Experiences gained through meanings of comparisons, understanding the whys. I'm the why girl. Understand those whys. Challenges often become opportunities for our growth. Again, law of relativity. We have an event. We fall on our knees. We pick up. We go again. We're sorry. We understood. We become conscious aware of that particular pattern or of that particular event now. Then to create the healing, for the healing application of the law of relativity means difficult situations can become teachers. For the longest time, I said, I'm not a teacher. Somebody goes, you should teach a class. I said, I'm not a teacher. If I could say how many times I've said, I'm not a teacher, I'm not a teacher, I'm not a teacher, I'm not a teacher, I'm not a teacher. They're like, okay, well, be a mentor. And I'm like, oh, that's a word I could do. Hooked on thesaurus worked for me. I'm not a teacher, a mentor. I can do mentorship. I can. For me, a mentorship would then be not so much teaching, but somebody asking me a question and I have the knowledge to produce. But I'm not teaching. It's just knowledge that I have. I know my people who are teachers out there going, MJ, do you hear yourself? Yeah. That's why I'm laughing. Because for many, many, many years, I'm not a teacher. Oh, I'm not a teacher. My own words, the law of relativity. I'm not a teacher. My experience has gained meaning through comparison. my challenges that I've had to endure through these multiple events that just always seem to keep coming often become opportunities of that growth for myself and for others. Because when I grow, I get to give it to you to grow. I get to talk about that growth. I get to talk about the experience and how fortunate and lucky am I to bring that experience, that education, that joy, right? The joy to recover and living in peace through humanity, I don't want nothing else. In fact, I have a hard time right now going back into major cities or public areas, major public areas, to see the unhealedness of people. It's not a judgment. It's an awareness. I don't want to be in it. What do? Like the guru, I sit to the top of my mountain in my tree. I'm at peace. I'm at harmony. I watch. I observe. I try to understand and compare. I use that law of relativity to honor that. It may take me longer than others. I'm a three brick in the head kind of person for the awareness. So don't be, if you are listening to me and you know that I have it, if you know for a fact there's issues that I'm having, I believe in divine time, divine grace, and divine process. And until then, I shut the boca until I am healed enough not to do it. I'm a very, very, very strong, militant Capricorn. I know who I was born under. It's taken me a bit to unfold all of this. It is time, it is precious, and it can be transmuted. I am a vision of that. And I, if you've known me since I've been born, I am not that same person. And I will tell each and every one of you, thank you for honoring who you think that I am today, because you knew her in the past. And I love her because she taught me my humility, my grace, my consciousness today. Without those learning lessons and without me making all of those blunders, I could not possibly be a gift to receive the humanities that I have. It's impossible for anybody. So difficult situations then become teachers. Yeah, teachers. I've said it. Every Monday for 2 hours, I get to teach. I get to mentor. I get to tell you what I know and pray and have faith that you're going to take it and you're going to learn something. And maybe if you can change, and that one voice is like that Chinese red string, and it just networks and networks and networks, then that beautiness goes for everybody. Does that make sense? That's the law of relativity. Law 10, the law of polarity. So law of polarity, everything, the principal logic of the law of polarity is everything contains an apparent opposite. Everything. Light and dark. Joy and sorrow, strength and vulnerability, water and oil, right? Brother and a sister, most of the time. So, law of polarities, they work. North pole, south pole, what happens to our earth, right? We're rotating, we're rotating, we're rotating, we're rotating. Laws of parity, this comes up, this goes down. Law of seesaw, up and down. Law of polarity. I get excited when I get to do these types of things. On off. So you're out there, I'm hearing you going, oh, I have another one. So yes, yes, law of polarity. It is that. It is just that. Everything contains an apparent opposite. We are all in our own journey. We are all in our own adventures and our own events and our own personal journeys. Right. And when we make those journeys and we become a richment of knowledge, these laws going, I had to come from the dark in order to be that white lotus that came now. All of us have come from the dark, every single one of us. But we grow and we live and we shine straight to the sun, then to become that white lotus from that dark black mud. Law of polarity. Healing application for the law of polarity. Opposites often exist in the same continuum. fear can evolve into courage. And it does. Because of endorphins, because of God granting us that line of service to self first, then service to others. We have to understand some awarenesses about that. And that was in the other one, service to self, service to others. All right. Okay. We're getting there. We're almost there. Law 11, the law of rhythm. Oh, I love rhythm. This weekend we did a drumming for Heart Rhythmatics, connecting our beautiful full moon energy to the night of the dawning of our skies, to grounding of our earth and coming in. A lot of shamans love to practice on the full moon this drumming. Drumming in itself understands the rhythmatics of our heart. Drumming in itself understands the law of rhythm. Our heart beats like our earth rhythm. Our earth has a rhythm, a heartbeat. When we can stand within earth's rhythm, our rhythm continues. It's a continuum. Why? Because the larger the group of finding a rhythm, look at the soccer games going on right now. Look at them singing the same songs in rhythmic harmony. Wow. The law of rhythm. The principal law of rhythm. Life moves in cycles. In cycles. And we go to a stadium and they do the wave. Look at that cycle. Woohoo! Right? Laws. We didn't make it up. We didn't even tell the people. They just started it. One starts, everybody starts. They're like, oh, I want to join in. I want to join in. Joining into the law of rhythm creates a beautiful cycle movement. Let's talk about nature, right? So the laws of rhythm in nature are seasons. Four seasons, they're cycled. It's a pattern. Our tides, two a day, low and high. Where's the moon? What's happening with that? Because full moons, woo, we got really big tides, right? So when we have these full moons, they can create a lot of tidal flow. Breathing. In, out. In, get it? Rhythm, law of rhythm. Did somebody teach us how to breathe? No. Now there are breathing techniques, but nobody from the time that we came out of utero did somebody teach us how to breathe. Universal law of rhythm. We learned how to breathe. Growth. Did anybody teach us, hey, time for you to grow? You need to start growing. No. Trees? No. Plants will grow, seeds will germinate, and they grow. It is the law of rhythm, whether it's in a physical form of a person or organic or of air or of our skies, it's rhythmic. The rhythm of healing. We break something, it has to heal, but it will heal. Why? Rhythm, EFT tapping. My body has been injured, but my body can heal itself. EFT tapping. Rhythm. You're rewiring rhythm, right? If we lost it because of a break, we regain it by rhythm. When we drum, we create rhythm, happiness, flow. How many times when you start to drum or you're hearing somebody drum, you start this bebopping, right? Or your toes, right? Or you're tapping your toes or your thumbs start to go, right? This is all rhythm. So the healing application of the 11th law, the law of rhythm, is periods of challenges are often followed by renewal. Learning to flow with life's rhythms reduces suffering. Never said it's easy. The challenge is to accomplish it. That's our challenge. So if you don't want to take classes and you don't want to learn from somebody else, but you want to learn on your own, then I advise you to pick up these laws of 12 of the universal laws, because these laws will teach you. And it's a reminder. Take one at a time. It's a reminder. And every time you're going to catch yourself, go up. Nope. What did I just learn? So if we can figure the 12 universal laws out, we maybe have more compliance, more balance, more alignment, less hateful shrews out there, less people negatively talking about the energies of what's going on in our globe. Don't encourage it. So talking negatively is encouraging it. Going, I have faith this is all going to go away soon. Why can't we do that? It's hard. Oh, it's hard. Any event I go through, why am I having to go through it? It's hard. And you want to be that positive consciousness. You do. Because when you have the positive consciousness, things start happening. Abundance of things just start happening. But when you are in that lower precipice and you can't find that law of rhythm, you're going to go down that rabbit hole. You're going to go into that hamster wheel. And that's no place to be. Nobody wants that. Because then you just become a tyrant. You become irritable. You become frustrated. And everything out of your mouth is a negative. You become anxiety and you have stress and you have, why is this triggering me? Okay. Because you're not letting things disseminate for you. You're not understanding the laws of universe. You're putting too much accolades in human form. Human man ego creates a nasty domino effect if you listen to something negative. When you listen to something positive, that manifestations go into a positive consciousness. But you can't constantly stay in the poor pities of me either. So again, the law of 11, the law of rhythm, the healing application is periods of challenge are often followed by renewal. Learning to flow within life's rhythm reduces all of human suffrage. And our last one, I got five more minutes here, folks. Stay with me. The last one, law of five, the law of gender. The law of gender is law number 12. The principal line of law of gender is everything contains both receptive and active qualities. Many traditions describe these as feminine and masculine energies, the bis, right? Oil, water, we just learned it. On, off. Light, dark, male, feminine. Clarification. The law refers to energetic principles rather than biological gender. Wow. Think about that one. Think about those people who, when we grew up, I was one of them. They would look at me and go, you're a tomboy. I had a higher masculine energy about my persona. I was born physical female. But it didn't mean I didn't like the sports. I didn't like hunting. I didn't like fishing. I had more of that energy thrown within me than I had feminine qualities of knitting or hobbying. Or I went to Girl Scouts. I didn't favor it, but I went. I did it. I had fun, but not but. However, those teachings led to me growing and understanding how to cook, how to sew, how to the little things. I may have not have been a professional, but it taught me. But this classification, I was more masculine energy still. So healing applications of the law of 12 is balance. It's all about balance, intuition and logic, receiving and acting, nurturing and protecting. Do you get it? So then the question is, are universal laws spiritual, religious, or physical? Because that's the question. That's the question for religious people. It's also the question where they dislike, well, that's a spiritual thing. And then they set their face up. So here we go. This one is the most important question out of all about my teachings today. Religious perspectives. Any religions contain principles similar to the universal laws if you start breaking them down. Examples appear within Christianity, Hinduism, Buddhism, Judaism, Islam, and indigenous traditions. However, the 12 universal laws themselves are not a religion. It's like Reiki. It's not a religion. The spiritual perspectives most often are considered spiritual teachings because they explore consciousness, which aligns with spirituality, purpose, and interconnectedness. the physical perspective, however, some concepts overlap with psychological and behavioral sciences. Habits influence outcomes, thoughts influence behavior, and actions create consequences. A balanced view, the universal law always exists primarily within spiritual and philosophical traditions. They invite exploration rather than demanding belief. So in our mindset, greater self-awareness, improved emotional regulation, expanded perspective, reduced victim mentality in our body, reduces stress, improves resilience, greater personal responsibility, and healthier lifestyle choices. But in our soul, it is a connection, it's a purpose, it's a meaning, it's a compassion, and it's a growth. The laws invite us to become conscious participants in our lives, rather than the unconscious reactors. Folks, I love you. I must go. I have taken a lot and I understand, but we will be back next week and I will be here to answer any questions. Tag me if you have them. I love you all. Mwah. See you next week.
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11: 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And we're on Military Broadcast Radio, where we're giving veterans a voice. And this is a special night for the Tracer Rounds show. Usually, Tracer Rounds is on a Tuesday night at 8 p.m. Eastern. But we do special interviews on Sundays. And so this is one of those special times. And so tonight, we are welcoming veteran author Graham Paul Roberts. And he actually likes to go by Paul. So I'm going to be referring to him as Paul. So if you hear me say Paul and not Graham, that's why. Welcome, Paul. How are you?
12: Good evening. How are you?
11: Good, good. So tell us where you're coming from tonight.
12: So I'm coming from, and it's lovely to say this, but a sunny Wales in the UK.
11: Wales. That's awesome that we're able to connect. And you reached out initially to the platform and kind of told us your story and told us you were writing a book. And so we were really interested in hearing your story because service is service, no matter what country or uniform you're wearing. Service to the nation, whatever nation or country you're serving, is all the same, in my opinion. You write a blank check. And you say, I will serve, I will do my duty, whatever I'm assigned to do. And so service translates across all the different countries and continents, as far as I'm concerned.
12: Yes, Mom, you're right. Yeah, 100%.
11: So you were here on the show. I had to look back because I thought it was just recently, but it actually was April the 7th. So it's been a little while. So if someone hadn't tuned in and didn't really hear the initial interview, can you talk a little bit about your service and talk about, you know, what it is to be a British soldier? Because most of us are U.S. Soldiers or some kind of service. And so we don't know a lot about what it's like to serve in the British Army. So can you tell us a little bit about your service?
12: Yeah, sure. The ethos is the same. you know, we're all in it for the greater good of humanity. Yeah. So, as discussed before, I was born in 1976, very ill, 6 weeks premature, 2 pound born. Wasn't supposed to live past my 16th birthday. I was supposed to have learning disabilities. The left side of my body would grow smaller. And during the birth, my dad was asked who he would like to survive, me or my mum. He chose my mum, which you could understand. My childhood was a wee bit difficult. I was quite slow picking things up. And obviously teenagers, being teenagers, they picked up on that. So that resulted in me being bullied. I used to hide in school until my peers, loosely, used to go home. And then I then went home past 6 at night. My excuse was I was doing homework. Obviously, I got past my 16th birthday. And then I started to think, then, you know, I've achieved this, I can go a bit higher. So I decided then to join the military. So in the UK, you have to join for 4 years, and then after 4 years you have to give 2 months notice before you leave. I did 20 years. Wow. in the Welsh Guards, and for the listeners, it's those aside Buckingham Palace with the big furry hats with the red jacket we call tunics. I climbed through the ranks to colour sergeant, and in my time I went to Kosovo, Northern Ireland, and Afghanistan, and I taught in Sandhurst, which is the UK's equivalent of West Point.
11: Okay.
12: Went to Kenya, came back, and I decided to leave the military. I then went down the close protection route in the Middle East, in Iraq. I then applied for a job as a military mentor, so as a PMC, in Syria, which I spent 5 years in Syria. Wow. Initially, it was to train up a new special battalion in the National Defence Force in a place called S-17. Initially, we were training, but then our duties then migrated to mentoring on the ground during firefights against Al-Qaeda and ISIS. During this time, I faced numerous challenges where I was nearly killed. I'll just give one as an example. I was lying down behind an olive tree, which the stem of the tree was no thicker than 3 to 4 inches. Wow. And when you get shot at, from a distance, if you hear a crack and a thump, the round is about 4, maybe 6 feet, meters above.
11: Wow.
12: When you hear a whistle, it's about 2 feet. And I was hearing the whistle, and the guy to the right of me, his hand got shot. There's numerous scenarios, Terry. Most of them are in my book. I don't want to give too much out.
11: Right.
12: But all of these scenarios, together with the loss of my marriage, the loss of my mum, the loss of my sister. So my wife left me. I lost my mum to cancer, lost my sister to cancer, for context. I could not take it anymore. I then started to see a face in every corner of every room. And the face is, I haven't got it to hand. It's in the book. It was a long face, sunken in eyes, sharp teeth, and he used to scream at me, laugh at me, grin at me. I then started to contemplate taking my own life.
11: Oh my goodness.
12: And during all the time, my wife gave birth to our daughter, Theodora. And my wife was, she became a product of my hatred. I was kind of targeting things onto her as well. I couldn't really regulate my emotions correctly. Thankfully, she's a very supportive lady. She still is. She encouraged me to seek help. I then went to Veterans Wales. They give me the tools. Me being a typical man, I thought, sorted, 2 sessions, I'll be okay.
11: Right.
12: But my symptoms got worse. I started to see things, started to hear things. I've seen ghosts. I was just in a no-win situation. So I went back to the lady called Karen, my therapist in Veterans Wales. I explained everything truthfully. She then passed me over to a clinical psychologist, a doctor in the National Health Service in the UK. And he then diagnosed me with complex PTSD. Hearing those words, I felt quite weak. But I felt relieved as well.
11: Right.
12: I knew there was something wrong with me.

0: Jumping back slightly, I was looking for my son in a set of words which is in the book. And during one scenario in Syria, I was involved in a heavy firefight. And the person I shot, I seen in this woodland in North Wales. I wasn't in Syria, but he was there. My mind was telling me he was there. He was physically there. So we've all heard of the concept fight, freeze. Or fight, flee, freeze. I froze, I couldn't do anything. So with the knowledge of that, quit typing, the job of that was to help me to stop seeing things. And the sertraline is an antidepressant. I didn't want to take him initially. He's quite reluctant. Me being a typical man, I thought, no, I'm not going to be beaten. I'm not doing that. However, I was getting worse and worse and worse and worse to the point I started to lose my marriage again. So I then decided, maybe. But amongst this time, me and my wife had a disagreement. I got arrested. I spent the night in the cells and I thought, no, I'm not doing this. This is not the life for me. So I decided to go home. Spoke to my mother-in-law and father-in-law. Then started to take the medication. And it actually started to work. So medication worked. I used the skills that I was taught. For example, one of the skills was we've all, got trauma of some sort. It don't have to be in the military. It could be a firefighter, police service person. Instead of revisiting the scenario, what I actually did, and it really worked, was to watch me doing that scenario from a comfy chair away, and to make it more vivid, I had Coca-Cola and popcorn. So that helped me emotionally disengage from the scenario, which worked. And another thing that helped me was to put stuff down on paper. So I started to write down all my thoughts. And the idea was I started to write a list of everything. And I've actually still got it on this computer right now of all the scenarios I've ever faced in my life. And the idea was I was going to visit each one and I was going to place myself in the chair watching those scenarios so I can disengage emotionally. That worked a treat. It really, really did. So doing that with medication, having trust in my family, and just being completely open. This is really wrong saying this now. This is not 1940s, 1950s where people have to keep things to themselves. We are 2026 now, and there's no difference between color, race, creed, sexuality, sex. There's no difference. We're all the same. And I believe that every single human on earth, if you have any form of trauma, just have the moral courage to speak out. I did, and it really, really did help. So that is my history, Terry, in a kind of 5-minute nutshell.
1: So, how did you decide you were going to write a book, and did you have help writing it? Or did your therapist that you were seeing, did they recommend that you start writing things down to kind of walk through those scenarios and kind of get your brain wrapped around what actually happened? And then that's some kind of therapy or cathartic type process where you just work through what you've been involved with military wise and in your life in general, because you mentioned that you were bullied and that you had, a struggle all coming up outside the military. And then in the military, you faced a lot of very dangerous situations and you put yourself in harm's way multiple times. And that does, and you faced adversity, with the enemy and whatnot in those various situations. So was that helpful? And is that what they suggested to help walk you through that besides the medication, obviously? Obviously.
0: I mean, sorry, they did. But I mean, even when I was in my late 20s, I knew I had a different childhood. So I had the foundations of creating a unique story.

0: And the further into life I progressed, that story became more powerful. And my latter part, my recent years, that story became even more powerful. So when I was advised to write things down on paper, I did agree, and it resonated with my life because it wasn't just me just writing random stuff on paper. It was me writing real, informative, knowledgeable, truthful scenarios on paper.
1: So, had you written before, or was this the first time you'd really started something like this? Either just writing about the scenarios, or like, were you trying to write a book, or were you just writing things down, and then you decided at some point that this needs to be a book. This needs to be something that I can give to others that are struggling with mental health, with PTSD. How did that work out for you?
0: So it started. I always knew that I had a unique story, a unique life, a bit different. It started about 4 years ago when I was writing down all my traumatic experiences in life on paper, on this desk, on an A4 piece of paper with a black pen. I was writing down like bullet points. And I then started to think about the idea of writing a book, because like I said just now, my life story is quite unique. My therapist then advised me to write not just bullet points but chapters about things. And my wife then said it'd be a good idea to expand on that, write down an A4 piece about each one of your traumas. I then decided, okay, I'm going to go a little bit further now. I'm going to start explore the book about, writing a book. So I wrote down all the key points in my life, which they are the chapters actually in my book. So once I started to write it, I felt a sense of relief. And I have to be completely honest, when the book came the other day, I kind of cried. I didn't want to. I just looked into the corner away from my wife. I didn't want her to see me, and I just cried. Because it was just such a relief. All
1: That's
0: my memories,
1: a lot
0: all
1: of
0: that.
1: blood, sweat, and tears went into that, literally, to
0: Yeah, I
1: get that
0: mean,
1: all on paper.
0: I start writing, I stop writing. I scrambled it up. I put it in the drawer. I forgot about it. I revisited it. So it took some time. The amount of emotional drain it had on me writing the book was, it was really a lot.
1: Because did it take you back to all those events and it really put you back in that headspace? And then you're like, man, I just thought I got better or I got past that. And then it kind of brought the traumas back up again. Or did you find that it was cathartic, even though it was emotionally draining, but it was cathartic to actually write and tell what happened? How did you find that? Was it like reliving it all again, or was it really like, this is good for me to tell this story again and to get it out?
0: Oh my, bit of both. Very cathartic, very. But when I was writing about the scenarios in Syria, it was really difficult to write, and that's what took me a while to write. And when I wrote the book, I then passed it to the editors for their editing. When they edited chapter 27, which is one of the most powerful chapters in the book, when I had to revise their edits, I couldn't do it. I nearly gave up. I nearly said to the editing team, the Empire Publishers, stop the book. I just can't do it. I was that close, because in that chapter, I describe all the scenarios in Syria where I was nearly killed, squashing the head of the ISIS fighter, etc., etc. Yeah, I nearly gave up at that point. That was, it was quite difficult to read. So it is difficult to go back to revisit your trauma.
1: Yeah.
0: It's kind of a double-edged sword, actually, Terry. To process things, you need to revisit, and you need to be back in that scenario. So it's really difficult to explain. So you're not physically there, but you need to be mentally there so you can revisit it.
1: Yeah.
0: But then you can shake yourself. It's such a poor thing to say, I'm sorry. But when you come out of that mindset, you're in a different space. You're in your home. You're in your safe space.
1: Yeah.
0: So it was quite difficult to write the book, but it was worth
1: Yeah,
0: it.
1: I think it is because it's opening a lot of opportunities for you. How did you get find a publisher? Did they find you? Did you find them? And is it a different process in the UK versus the US to try to get a book deal, or would you even know how that process works over here? I know self-publishing is a thing, but you said you did have a publisher. So how did you get your publisher?
0: So I'm not a experienced publisher. I'm me. I'm Graham Paul Roberts. Okay. I Googled, who's going to be the best publishers, and I
1: Oh,
0: chose three publishers. I sent my manuscript to all three. They wanted my manuscript. If I say obviously, that sounds quite arrogant. But they wanted me to stay with them, so they're offering me different things. So I decided to stay with the Empire Publishers.
1: nice.
0: They're UK and American. So the lady who was my project manager, her office is in New York.
1: Oh, okay.
0: So I decided to stay with them. So yeah, I wrote the book. Every single word in this book is my word, is my writing. And they edited it. They made sure it read well. It's in the right font. Right size, etc.
1: Right. So you wrote the book, and you wrote it for what audience? Who are you marketing this book to? And who would be the best to take advantage of the words that are written there? I mean it's a powerful story from any perspective, but I know that you have a particular goal in mind, or you're trying really to help those that may not be aware that they're struggling with PTSD and other traumas. And so is this book to help those and really get those people to understand that it's okay not to be okay sometimes, that it's okay to ask for help, and it's okay to understand that you're dealing with things and it doesn't make you less of a person, or it doesn't change who you are, but it does let you know that you do, there is help and there is hope. And I'm hopeful that that's kind of where you're going with this journey.
0: Yeah, Terry, this is not a book about war. War's part of it. This is a absolute, truthful, human story. And the idea is this: I want this book to go global, because it doesn't matter your color, your creed, it doesn't matter your nationality, and dare I say language. We are all the same. Every single human is exactly the same. We've all had trauma, and I want the readers to read it and to resonate. I want it to resonate with the readers. It's not about being military. It's about being a civilian. It's about being a farmer. It's about being a policeman. It's about being a firefighter, paramedic. We've all had trauma. And there is the good old saying, we've all got a book in our life that we need to write.
1: That's probably true.
0: Yeah. And I want to encourage people not just to sit in silence with their troubles, to actually put their hand in the air and go, do you know what? This, excuse a phrase, this bloke, he can be honest. I can be honest too. I'm going to go and get help. And I'm not trying to rewrite the Bible. I want humanity to be better. I want people to have more empathy. I want people to have more understanding about each other's trauma, about other people. You know, you could be walking past one person on the street. If you were to brush past the shoulder, that could be the trigger for them to actually take their own life. If you walk past someone and say, good morning, they may say, I am wanted. I'm not going to take my own life. So how we approach and address each other in society, in humanity, is absolutely vital to the progression and to making each other better.
1: That's 100% right. You don't know what somebody's dealing with. And, you know, if you come across as rude or dismissive, or, you know, you don't engage somebody, that can make the difference, like you say, of them being okay and not okay. You know, just giving a little bit of pleasantry can make all the difference in the world, like you say, because people feel like, oh, I am somebody. There's somebody's talking to me. You know, I do matter. Because a lot of people feel like at points in their life that they don't matter, and they just need some validation. So somebody just making the small talk, say hello, just, you know, how are you doing? How's your day? You know, that makes a huge difference in somebody's life, I think, like you said.
0: I think a smile is contagious.
1: I think so too.
0: And as an example, if somebody yawns, the person next to them will yawn. Mm-hmm. It's in our DNA. It's in our nature. And I think a smile is exactly the same. Same as laughter. You know, let's enjoy each other's company. Let's embrace each other. You know, let's celebrate each other.
1: Absolutely. So I know since our interview in April, you've done a lot of different things. So what are you doing now? And what has this, you coming on the platform and being on other people's platform, what has it done for your messaging, for you, for your opportunities?
0: For me, it's work wonders. It's given me self-confidence, self-belief, and it's helped me to pass on my message of being there for each other as humans.
1: Yeah.
0: I mean, as an example in work, I've had a few people approach me where they've had, you know, trauma from the past and they've opened up to me. Wow. I've been a sounding board, I've offered advice, and as a result, those people are in a better place now just by speaking. I've had people message me. You know, veterans, I've had civilians message me, you know, asking advice. I've offered advice. Sorry, I've given advice. So, I think my mission is to make humanity better, is to make society understand that every single person around you has had trauma and we need to help each other.
1: Definitely. I definitely think we can do more to help one another if we just are open to understanding that not everyone is okay all the time. There, people are struggling with things that we would have no idea about, but just offering to be an ear, just offering kindness or empathy is huge.
0: Yeah, 100%. You know, it could be from Seattle, LA, New York, or in Wales, you could be from Bangor, Cardiff, Conway. You know, we're all the same. You know, we're all from the same pod, if that makes sense. So let's look after each other.
1: Absolutely. So what's coming up for you? Because you've gotten offered some opportunities, or at least they're in the works. What's all come about with this book?
0: So, Terry, last time we spoke, I've been on a few interviews across the States with a friend of yours as well.
1: Yeah.
0: I've only today been offered to go on a show in South Africa with the second largest radio station.
1: Wow.
0: I've got quite a few podcasts in the US, in the UK, Australia and New Zealand. I've got a few book signings coming up. I've got a few talks on resilience coming up to teenagers in colleges.
1: Nice.
0: My boss in my place of work, she wants me to do a talk on resilience to my peers. And peers, we have 250 employees where I work. So my boss wants me to do a resilience talk to the staff.
1: So what do you think about those opportunities? Are you excited for that? Is that kind of where you're hoping to go, is to send this message out from the book to, you know, heal and offer hope and resilience to some of these things? Because you faced some really difficult, dark days while you were trying to figure out what was wrong and how we fix this. I mean, I don't know if we ever really fix things. We make things better, you know, because we're always going to probably struggle with some things, and we're always going to be watching for them so we don't go back into those dark places, I think.
0: We can fix.
1: I love that.
0: We can fix.
1: Yeah.
0: I'm going to use the analogy of a broken leg. If you break your leg, you get a splint and your bone refuses and it gets better. It fixes. Your brain is exactly the same. With the right treatment, medication, and the right thought process, it can fix itself. And that's the message. My book is me. It's the fundamental platform of my mission. You know, it's not a Bible, it's not, but it's my message of hope.
1: Yeah.
0: And for the readers reading it, you'll have a greater understanding into me and my message. But when I speak to people, I want to inform that we as humanity, as a society, we're all there for each other. We all should be helping each other and encouraging each other to get better.
1: So I'm trying to think how to say this, but do you read the book at times and then like try to walk yourself back through some of these scenarios if you get into a dark place to understand where you came from, or how do you deal with something that comes up? I know you said the brain fixes itself, and I love that. And I'm hopeful that it, things stay good for you and for others that are struggling with certain traumas. But if you start to find yourself going down into a dark place, what are your tools to work through that? Is it reading back through your stories? Is it some kind of meditation of some kind? Is it talking it out with someone? What's your go-to for something like that?
0: So my personal go-to is I'll sit down on my own in the garden. I'll emotionally process the scenario that's at the forefront of my mind. And I'll emotionally detach. I'll place myself on that chair watching it rather than being inside it. When I'm reading my book, you know, I have read it, you know, a couple of times since I've had it, as in a physical form.
1: Yeah.
0: I'm reading the scenarios, they're really raw. They are really intense. And I then remind myself, that's on paper now. It's not you. It was your history. It's not your future. It doesn't have to define you. Right. You know, your future defines you. Your past doesn't. It's molded you. So my past has molded the person I am, and I'm grateful for who I am. But my future defines me.
1: Right. So if you were to give yourself a piece of advice, knowing what you've been through, what would you tell a younger self now that knowing, you know, having the foresight of everything that you've been through and the book and all that, what would you tell a younger you about the future?
0: Well, I suppose if visiting, what a question.
1: I'm sorry.
0: That's okay. I suppose don't be emotionally drained to a specific scenario. Don't be too emotionally engaged with a traumatic experience.
1: Would you tell yourself too that, you know, I'm stronger than I thought I was, and I'm more resilient than I thought I was, and I've, you know, I can move past these traumatic events or these traumatic experiences, and I'm a better person because of it, because I've shown my mettle, how, you know, what I'm made of. Has really resonated across all these experiences, and you're sitting here today to give others that help and that hope.
0: Yeah. I think things are sent to test us.
1: Yeah.
0: And God only tests the best, I think.
1: I love that.
0: Well, I believe so. Mm-hmm. I believe so.
1: Yeah, we just don't know what we're capable of dealing with until we've had to, until we're made to deal with something. You know, we hear other people's stories and we're like, oh yeah, that's really tough. And then we face some of these things on our own and we're like, wow, that was really tough, but I am stronger and I am more resilient than this event. You know, that God has put this protection around me, and I struggled, but I you know, I got back up. And I, you know, put my feet in front of me again and kept going. And I think that's the message, is you struggled, but you got back up, you put your feet in front of you. And then now you're here trying to help others who may be struggling still and have not found their footing and haven't really embraced either a medical solution, you know, by meds and things that would be helpful in their specific situation, or in really therapy, like writing or like doing something that really helps to work through whatever traumas or experience.
0: Yeah, I mean, go back to what I said about, I think God selects who can be tested. Yeah, sorry. Sorry about sorry.
1: No.
0: I mean, not everyone, you know, goes through the same,
1: right,
0: you know, extreme situations in life. But thankfully for me, you know, I am here. Sorry, he threw me off. Sorry, I apologize.
1: I'm sorry. I didn't mean to. So MJ, she's one of our hosts on the World of Conscious Positive Thinking on Mondays at 9 Eastern. And she said, we are stronger than we think. And, you know, I agree with that. Sometimes we don't know what we can go through until we've had to face it. You know, we just don't know how much we can bear. So, she says, it is hard. It's okay not to talk when you're not ready. So yeah, I agree. You know, if you need a minute to think or reflect, then, and if you just need to take a pause, then that's just completely fine.
0: Yeah, exactly. You know, I said earlier about people need to talk. I don't think we should press gun people to talk.
1: Right.
0: You know, as long as you say to somebody, and it's just a tap on the shoulder, I'm here if you ever want to talk. And, you know, the ownership is on the person. However, that other person is watching them to make sure that they are okay.
1: Yeah.
0: And I think, you know, family members and close friends, and dare I say peers and work, you know, colleagues, they need to, they got a moral obligation to make sure that everyone's okay. You know, we're all, again, what, you know, echoing what I said earlier, we've all got this moral obligation to make sure that we are all okay.
1: I think so too. I think we do need to watch out for one another, and especially our brothers and sisters in arms, because we all think we're tough and resilient and we're above all this trauma and drama and we're going to be just fine. It's like you were saying earlier, you know, I don't need those medicines. I'm good. I don't, you know, I'm okay. I'm going to be fine. But then we find out, you know, we really, it's okay to need some help, and it's okay to not be okay, and to talk through things and find things that work for us, some therapies and some other things. I mean, we just have to look out for one another, and we have to let each other know it's okay not to be okay. You know, and like you said, just to lend an ear if somebody needs it, just to offer that, even if they don't take you up on it. But you looking out for them and just saying, you know, I'm here if you ever need me, just let me know. You know, I've struggled too, and I can tell you what I've been through.
0: Yeah. And I think I'll speak for US service personnel as well. You're trained to not show your weakness.
1: Right.
0: And I just think that mentality floods into civilian life, unfortunately. But I think the biggest test, the biggest moral test, is having the courage to say, do you know what? I'm not good. I need help. Mm-hmm. And that shows you're actually a bigger person.
1: Yes.
0: I think it's those who don't speak out are weak, and those who speak out when they need help are the strong ones.
1: Absolutely. It takes a lot of strength to admit that you need some help, that, you know, like you want to find some kind of help or solution to what you're going through, you know, because like you said, there's this stigma around, no, I'm fine. I'm good. I don't need anything, you know, and then to actually say, yeah, you know what? I really do need something. I think that is a stronger person than the person that just puts things off and says, you know, no, I'm good.
0: Yeah. And you know, I'm going to talk statistics now. In the US in 2012, 12% of veterans, they committed suicide. And as of this year, 17%. But I think if you have got the moral courage, the brave soul to say, actually, I'm in a dark place, I need help, you're not going to be laughed at. You're not going to just be chucked aside. You will actually be thrown so much resources. And I'm speaking from a British veteran, and I'm absolutely 100% sure this is echoed in the US. If you speak out, you will be helped. You will be supported. And dare I say this dramatic, your life will be saved.
1: I agree with that. So MJ is saying, when owning our traumas or events means an upswing of healing, happier days ahead. Yeah, I agree with that.
0: 100%. 100%. I mean, I'm a living proof.
1: You know, right.
0: I've had some right crappy days, right? You know, you've heard it all, Terry. It's all in the book. But speaking out, it's by far the best thing I have ever done. My personality has changed for the better. I'm so happy now. And my family see that, and it's made everyone else around me happy as well.
1: We have another guest talking. It says, I love what you're doing here. I have 13 years in the trauma-based job. If you know anyone that needs help, please offer them my services. So, yeah, if someone's needing some help, you can reach out to Straight Talk Support or your VA centers, any of those suicide crisis centers. You can definitely reach out. So in the UK, is there a great number of veteran suicide like there is here in the US? Is it a problem over there as well as it is here?
0: Yeah, it's exactly the same.
1: Is it?
0: In the UK, we class the US our brother in arms. You know, we have huge respect for the US, not just the military, but for the US as a nation. So we have got exactly the same issue. The suicide rate in the UK is as pretty much roughly around the same number as the US. And, you know, you could argue it's the same in other nations, you know, Canada, South Africa, Australia, New Zealand.
1: Right.
0: And since Afghanistan, those numbers have crept up. In the UK, when you leave the military, you are helped to find a job, you know, but there's no kind of mental nurturing how to be a civilian, how to deal with previous trauma.
1: Right.
0: And that's part of my mission in the UK, is to inform all veterans that if you have got any sign of digression, then please straight away go to your GP. Because the doctor, sorry. So in the UK, if you've got any concerns, You go to your doctor first, then your doctor then signposts you to therapy, etc., etc. That's what I did. I went to my GP first, my general practitioner. So every town I've got a GP, and then he then signposted me to Veterans Wales through the British Legion. So in terms of the US, it'd be the VA. And then they then gave me the treatment I needed.
1: So do they offer free support and free help for veterans in the UK?
0: Yes, Mom. Yes, they do.
1: Okay. I wasn't sure how it worked. I would guess that it works similarly to what we have. I mean, veterans here can tap into the VA and ask for help and ask for support. You know, and there's some outside agencies that offer support as well. So it sounds like a lot the same process for getting assistance.
0: Do you know what we've actually started to do over the last couple of years in the UK? Every city, town and village in the UK have got an armed forces breakfast club.
1: Oh, wow.
0: Where every veteran in that village, town or city, they meet up and they talk.
1: I love that.
0: Yeah, so it's quite good, actually.
1: So in terms of being a veteran in the UK, are you looked on with favor or do... Because I know at one time here in the US, veterans and military members weren't in the highest favor. I mean, now it's different. But for you, are you looked at with high regard or is, you know, is it... What is it like being a veteran, I guess, in the UK versus what we experience here right now where everything is good for veterans and people look on us favorably? I'm wondering what that experience is like for you as well. I mean, it sounds like it's good because they're offering this breakfast, which does help, I think, getting to talk to folks.
0: Now that, Terry, is a question. I wish, I can spend a few minutes on this, I wish the UK had the same mentality as the US. The US, when a veteran walks into a shop, and if that person knows they're a veteran, they say, thank you for your service.
1: True, yes.
0: In the UK, that doesn't happen.
1: Really?
0: Yeah, it's a society in the UK will not like me for saying this. I think there is a barrier. People in the UK don't want to ask a veteran questions because they don't want to know the truth. And I think it's, for the US perspective, I think it's a bit like Vietnam.
1: Yeah, that was a bad time for veterans here in the US for sure.
0: Yeah, so that's what we are going for at the minute.
1: So Straight Talk says, glad to hear the UK has services to offer. Every veteran around the world deserves the same chance. Absolutely. 100% agree with that. A veteran is a veteran, just like we talked about, just because it's a different color uniform, different flag on it, you know, different nomenclature on it. It's, you know, service is service. And so that we all should, all those who serve their countries should be treated and given some respect, I think, because not everybody signs that dotted line. I mean, you said that there's a requirement in the UK to do that. So it seems like since there is a requirement that they would treat their veterans with higher regard because everyone's doing it. So everyone should, you know, be a part of the solution for veterans and be accepting of veterans and, you know, really give them, the credit they deserve, I think. I guess that's a good word. Maybe it's not the right word, but, you know, really understand their service and really understand the sacrifice that goes along with service.
0: I think, yeah, and slightly digressing a bit, sorry. Someone joins the military because they want structure, they want a career, you know, they want a job. And you could be fortunate to do peacekeeping missions, but you could be unfortunate to do real kinetic operations such as Afghanistan, Syria, Iraq.
1: Yeah.
0: I think society needs to have a greater understanding of what that person, that mind has gone through.
1: Right.
0: It's bloody hell. You know, a human shouldn't have to be exposed to that. You know, yes, you could argue the humans the other side doing that as well. But that's where I want humanity to be at peace with each other.
1: Right. So Robert He put in the chat, he said, some powerful stuff today. Thank you for your service and your openness.
0: And that's, thank you. Is it Robert?
1: Yes, Robert.
0: Yeah, thank you, Robert. Your comment, people should be open, is absolutely vital. Yeah. Society should be open with each other. We should be there, open arms to help each other out. That's a very good comment. Thank you.
1: Absolutely. So is there anything that we didn't talk about that you want to talk about? We've got, probably about 8 minutes left in the discussion or in our conversation. So I want to make sure that you have an opportunity to talk about something that you may have not mentioned yet and something that's coming up or something you want people to know about the book or about service in general.
0: I've got something I just need to show you.
1: Yeah.
0: The listeners. What we have here is a school registrar from Syria. And these children are the ones who executed, against the wall in a place called Zone and Delta, mm-hmm. which I talk about in the book. And again, for the listeners, when you walk past the veteran, just please have an understanding that they've been exposed to things like this. I've walked into a room and there's ash, human ash of the children. Mm. Some of the stuff we've been exposed to, it's horrendous. And here's another example, may I show you?
1: Yeah.
0: I've got a diary here. It's written in English.
1: Yeah.
0: Which I found on a young ISIS fighter, white ISIS fighter.
1: Oh, wow.
0: And I think we need to understand our enemy. Some of them are being press-ganged. They've been forced to fight.
1: True. Yes, that is true.
0: So that goes back to my question earlier. my statement earlier. We need to have empathy. We need to have understanding that we are all the same. We need to help each other out. We need to make the human race better.
1: Absolutely. We've got another comment here from Straight Talk. I feel like veterans and all first responders are ashamed to speak up or are scared, and they should all know services are here. They're confidential, and thank you for your service.
0: Yeah. Straight Talk, that's a very poignant point, actually. When you experience trauma, you don't want to speak about it because you feel you're embarrassed to talk about it. You feel like people don't believe you.
1: Right.
0: You just just need to have the courage to speak out, because crossing that cognitive barrier of opening up does dissipate that thinking.
1: Mm-hmm. Yeah, it's really tough to start talking about things and then to share them. But then once you do, you find that it really helped for you to put it out into into time and space and really acknowledge it so you can deal with it. Because keeping it in your head, it's like, well, maybe I'm not going to be believed, or maybe it's in my head, or people aren't going to understand. And maybe they still don't understand, even though you tell them what's going on. But at least you know that they are there to support and can help, even if they don't truly understand what you've been through.
0: Yeah. And Terry. Oh, sorry.
1: It's got another comment. We need to find a way to reach those feelings to first responders and veterans and reassure, help changes their lives. Yep.
0: Yeah, 100%. Terry, and there's one thing I haven't really told you since the last time you spoke.
1: Yeah.
0: I will show you a picture and I'll let you decide what you can see.
1: Okay. Oh, a new baby.
0: Yes.
1: Oh, that's exciting. Congratulations.
0: We're having a new baby girl.
1: Oh, that is so cool. Congratulations.
0: Thank you very much. And that's my point. There's always a tomorrow.
1: Yes.
0: Leave yesterday to yesterday. Focus on the horizon. Focus on tomorrow, because I can absolutely assure you it is going to be brighter. And that is living proof.
1: Absolutely. It's living proof. It's absolutely proof that you're needed and that, you know, you matter and that, you know, you still have a life to live. No matter what traumas and things that have been in your past, there's still a future. There's still a tomorrow and a next step, you know, and people just like, oh, I can't do anything. I can't get past this. Well, any progress forward is progress forward. So any steps you make towards getting better or towards dealing with whatever situation are, it's progress. So even if it's small increments, it's still progress to something better.
0: So absolutely. 100%. Mm-hmm. And do you know what, sorry, since my Facebook page, Grandpa Roberts hyphen author, I've encouraged people to engage with me, you know, sending me messages. I have had people message me and I've offered advice. It's been brilliant knowing that I'm helping other people, and that other person, knowing that they've helped, I'm assuming that they've gone to help other people.
1: It does definitely make you feel good to know that if somebody's reached out, that you're able to talk to them and maybe give them the same hope that you're, and the same help that you've gotten or that you're experiencing. I think that's definitely worth every conversation, no matter how difficult, just knowing that you can help somebody or that you've put some positive direction maybe in their life or in their thought process.
0: Yeah. I've also got a theory. Have you heard of the theory, the 6 degrees of separation before?
1: Yes.
0: Yeah. I've got one, but the other side of the pendulum.
1: Okay.
0: If I was to tell somebody that you're doing a great job, well done, thank you, that person will tell another person, that person will tell another person, etc., etc., etc. It's like when you allow a car to go in front of you at an intersection. Mm-hmm. It's exactly the same.
1: It is. Yeah, you're right. So you throw the stone in and then you've got the waves or the ripples that come out after you've thrown a stone into a pond or a stream or anything. Then you see its impact, you know. So like you said, that matters. Just being kind matters.
0: Yeah. And that's the whole message behind the book, is to have informed humanity what I've gone through, and I've informed how I got better, and I want other people to do exactly the same as well.
1: Absolutely. I agree 100%, and I applaud you for putting all yourself out there and letting people really truly understand what you've been through and the impacts on your life. And you know, you lost a marriage, you said, and you know, you've had some difficult relationships because of it. But you've learned how to cope and how to deal. And part of the dealing is writing this book and then talking to people about your experience. That's really helped, I think, in your healing process. And I think it'll help others.
0: Yeah.
1: Awesome. Well, is there anything you want to say before we get off tonight? We have just a minute or two before we close up. But is there anything people should tune into and look at? And I've already put your Amazon link in the chat for your book, because I suggest everybody buy it. I read the manuscript, not in its total yet, but I had read it prior to our first interview, and it's really engaging and really very moving. And so I can't wait to actually get the book in my hand. It should be here next week.
0: Thank you. There's two things. Please buy my book. It's a real human story, and it does give light to human success of how we can get better. And secondly, please follow my Facebook page, Graham Paul Roberts Author. I absolutely engage with everyone. I answer every question. Yeah, thank you.
1: Awesome. I did put that in the chat too, so people can find you on Facebook and they can find your book on Amazon. So thank you so much for the conversation tonight. I appreciate you coming back on. I appreciate you sharing all your stories and your exciting news about the new little one to come. So when's baby due?
0: October the 28th.
1: Oh, it's coming up.
0: Yeah.
1: It's not that long. That's awesome.
0: But we don't know names yet. I like three names, but it's up to my wife.
1: Right. Yeah. Those are always interesting conversations about naming children and who agrees with what name.
0: Yeah.
1: Well, we're having to get off, but I really do appreciate the conversation and we look forward to hearing more from you.
0: Thank you, Terry.
1: Thank you. This is Trace Around signing off.
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When life shapes us, when love anchors us, when loss changes us, we are not left behind. We are carried forward, held by faith, rooted in purpose, finding our way. This is Carried Forward, a space for stories of resilience, purpose, and forward resolve.

0: Good morning. Welcome to Carry Forward. This is a special treat. We are live today because Stacy, my special guest, came yesterday. We did a full interview, but it didn't work out. So we were supposed to be here live today together. Thank you for tuning in to Carry Forward. We're always talking about how we move forward in life, even through loss, how we lean in resilience and have hope. Stacy Thigpen here today with me. He is a widower and he's a business owner. He owns Paddle TX here in New Braunfels, Texas. And he also has created a, I guess an initiative, you would say, called Paddle Through Grief, that he takes people dealing with grief. It doesn't have to just be the loss of a loved one. Or a spouse, anyone dealing with any kind of grief, he shows them how being on the water and connecting with nature helps you just deal with how you're feeling. And I think like a good reset of your nervous system. Thank you, Stacy, for being here.
1: Yes, thank you. Thank you. Hi, everybody.
0: Yeah. Is there anything else you'd like to mention in regards to who you are, what you're about? You can tell us a little bit about your story and what you want to share today with us. I know he has his own grief story.
1: Yes,
0: that is beautiful and sad all in the same instant as things are. But tell us a little bit more about you and a little bit more about your beautiful wife Lisa.
1: Okay, sure. Again, my name is Stacy Thigpen. I'm a resident here of New Braunfels, Texas. Proud to say it, a beautiful place to live. My wife transitioned August 1st, 10 o'clock, and at 10 a.m. will be her 5-year anniversary of her transition. Through the grace of God, I discovered or reconnected with water. I did that my whole life, but I did it after her transition. And by also being at where I am in life, I'm a very entrepreneurial spirit and think in a business model way. And I saw something that helped me. And through experiencing all the other alternatives that are out there, of which none are bad, I just found something that took me further and gave me more.
0: And spoke to your spirit.
1: Yes, very much so. And provided me something that if you're looking, I guess the word I'm going to use is instant relief.
0: Okay.
1: If there is such a term, if you could apply that term to grieving, but one where the return on your investment, if you invest a little time in it, you feel it immediately. Mm. And that's the way I would approach it like that.
0: Okay. So talk to us a little bit about that, because I've spoken on the podcast about how we like have an emptiness in us when we lose especially our spouse. I mean, when you lose anyone, that person's presence in the world and in your life is, that space is forever kind of there. But as we've talked about before, that space stays with you and you don't lose it no matter what you do, but you just get better at holding it. And tell us how, being on the river helped you with that, how it gave you that specifically. And then we'll talk a little bit more about you and Lisa and your life together. Okay.
1: Sure. Absolutely. Like Shauna's saying, when you find yourselves in these situations, and everyone will, I can physically say, I know that when Lisa transitioned, part of my heart, I don't know if it died. I don't know if someone cut it out. I don't know if someone just reached in with a hand and took part of it. It may have been the part that I gave to her when we became married. But it physically hurt. So if you're feeling that, I will tell you that that's legit. You're not crazy. Mm-hmm. It's real. And that's the cool thing, is that it's real.
0: Well, research I've done is like our brain is trying to make those connections that it's always

0: actually had a lost a parent about a week after my spouse transitioned. So it's one of the things that makes, we'll get talk about Paddle Texas later. That's kind of, it's kind of wild what the universe will do. And but that being said, I did all those things. I went through the ups and downs, and of course this vacuum, for lack of a better analogy, existed. And I went and got on the water.
1: Okay. So those were helpful, but they didn't give you what you were looking for.
0: Yes. I felt like I was caught in the business model of therapy.
1: Okay.
0: To where we'd get somewhere and okay, but now we got to start the cycle again.
1: Yeah.
0: And it's like a boomerang effect. But I don't mind the boomerang effect as long as I'm not throwing the boomerang from the same spot every time.
1: Yeah.
0: And so I went and got on the water. And the most profound thing I would say is, one, I connected with nature. And y'all, we're 80% water. You can Google it, may say 78%. You can chat GPT it, whatever you want to do.
1: A huge percentage.
0: Yes. But we can go longer without food than we can without water.
1: Yeah.
0: And I've learned that, like, as a Roman Catholic and an old altar boy, I stood in front of you with a brass plate underneath your chin as we did communion, or on Ash Wednesday, remember that you are dust and dust you shall return, as Father made the cross on your forehead. And I don't know, I'm an Aggie as well. Maybe this is my craziness in thinking that way, but I know that we're 80% water, and I know that I will return. I do know that I have a spirit, or AKA a soul.
1: Mm-hmm.
0: But when I'm in that water and I'm 80% water, I'm real close to home.
1: Yeah, you feel connected.
0: Yes.
1: Feel whole. Yeah.
0: And
1: it is very peaceful.
0: I've had
1: an opportunity.
0: Yes. And as we've talked before, awareness is what you will discover, I think, on a path that makes you aware. And the awareness that you are is about you.
1: Mm.
0: It's all about, you're really going to dive into the deep depths of who you are, of what you feel, of what you can interact with, of simple things that I think as kids we had before the programming of life that you need to learn this isn't good and this is bad. Don't do this, do that. And
1: right. Limiting ourselves.
0: Exactly. Yeah. I think our parents sometimes, especially, see it that maybe things that they didn't do, they pushed us towards so that we could fulfill their things.
1: Yeah.
0: And I don't have a problem with that. But nevertheless, like you said, there's parameters, there's fences being built. Mm-hmm. When we were kids, we walked up, we ran outside. Remember how a day lasted forever?
1: Yeah, that's true. Yeah.
0: And I searched for that again. And actually, I think when you're grieving, you find it, but you find it in a dark way.
1: Right. Yeah, that is true. But you're like, yeah, the day never ends, but it's not a pleasant feeling. Yeah. But
0: then you get in that water and you vibrate and you connect. Mm. And then, like, when you're in grief share, you can't talk till you're in your small group. But when you're in the water, you can talk, and you're talking with nature.
1: You're feeling, I've had that experience where nature is talking to you and you're talking, your spirits are talking, like, more
0: on an
1: energy
0: level. Exchange.
1: They creation
0: feel your frequency,
1: Lord,
0: and they're not scared of you. Because if you go back to the good book, everything was created for us.
1: Mm, yeah.
0: And the way we interact with it is by tuning to it. And when we are all tuned, I think we're tuned to God.
1: Mm, yeah.
0: And so, and that's like, you know, you can't get in the car and say, man, I really want to hear this song, but you've got it tuned to talk radio. They're never going to play music. You've got to change the station.
1: Yeah.
0: And so that the frequency's there, you just got to get your reception
1: right. So I love that. You found your frequency, because some people do get a lot out of the talk. And I have gotten out of it. A lot out of that, like going to grief share and other things, therapy. But you're right. You got to find your frequency. And you did, to help you heal with Lisa,

0: losing Lisa and probably other grief,
1: all kinds of things I let go out there.
0: So talk to us, because I love that, and we'll get back to being on the water and how that came about. But tell us about Lisa and your life together. It's so beautiful, the relationship you had, the love that you shared. So talk to us about that. Yeah,
1: it was one of the most magical. I mean, it was an incredible 12 years. One of the most beautiful human beings you could ever meet. An incredible chiropractor, an incredible teammate. A person who loved. And excuse me. She was love. She had a temper, but buddy, man, she loved and taught me so much, made me such a better person. From she was my doctor first, then became a friend. The craziness on how we met, businesses we started, interactions with people, places, just were, our life was an adventure.
0: Yeah, she's trying to light it because our conversation yesterday, and I'm so sorry, I don't
1: have any
0: issues, but yesterday you were telling us about how she came in and she helped you, like she was throwing stuff out of your cabinets.
1: Yes. Your
0: daughter
1: yes.
0: was like, oh, dad, she must be a keeper because dad's not stopping her. So
1: yes.
0: she had a, like, she knew a lot about health and better eating and yeah.
1: She had her own adventure. She became a doctor, a chiropractor as a single mom. She overcame, she diagnosed her own. She wasn't a celiac, but she had gluten intolerance.
0: And that became a business. Yeah.
1: Yes. And she went, when she was pregnant with her daughter, she couldn't find relief. Western medicine couldn't happen. And she found a chiropractor.
0: Okay.
1: And this chiropractor, a lady, guided her through her pregnancy.
0: Mm.
1: And when she did that, Lisa dropped her professional career and everything and went to Parker University in Dallas to become a chiropractor.
0: Yeah.
1: And borrowed a ton of money. And yeah, but she was like, I've got to.
0: Chiropractor has made a difference in my life. So I didn't get the fortunate opportunity to meet Lisa, but I hear what you're saying because I've ran into it with another chiropractor, just how much it does change your life to have your back in alignment and how it opens up all the pathways.
1: Everything.
0: How it's supposed to.
1: No kinks in the hoses.
0: But it sounds like she was so well-rounded though, because she helped you eat better.
1: Yes.
0: She helped you realize that, you know, tell us more about that, all the different things that she brought into your life and helped you.
1: Introduced me to meditation.
0: Okay.
1: She introduced me to a much healthier way of eating. When her and my daughter met, they were super cool. They were super great together. But my daughter will tell you that, Dad, I knew she wasn't going anywhere when she went into our house and she opened up our pantry and the trash can and just started pulling things off and just throwing everything in there. A confidence by through alignment of, one of the things she was famous when I would get anxiety is, baby, everything's going to work out just the way it's supposed to.
0: Nice.
1: And I think I've actually carried that myself to a higher level post-transition to understanding that anxiety is always, she taught me anxiety is always in the future.
0: Yeah.
1: Regret is always in the past.
0: Yeah.
1: So why waste time being in either one, because we're not there.
0: That's true. I've heard that.
1: And be in the now.
0: I've heard depression, regrets in the past, anxieties in the future. If you're in the now, then you're dealing with what's coming at you right now.
1: Well, yes, exactly. What you actually physically have your hands in.
0: Yeah.
1: I like to say if you're dealing with the future, you're not following God's plan because you're trying to control things. And we're supposed to watch it and allow it. We don't have to pull the levers.
0: Yeah.
1: I think when we do pull the levers, that's what keeps God interested in, because that makes us a sitcom. He's like, well, this is supposed to happen, but let's see what they do.
0: Let's see what happens now, right?
1: Hold on, you got popcorn? And so Yeah, and then that's our relationship with him. I think the more in alignment we are, the more we're going to see these big, beautiful things. And I know yesterday we talked about how, like, post-transition, I was, in the kitchen, not doing anything, laying on the floor. I know what I can remember 48 hours. There's a lot of things I would say happened in probably the first 6 months that, and not through taking any medications. It's just, if you're anything like me, I was BS crazy. So yeah, I was.
0: Because as you said yesterday, the life for us, and I'll say us, when you lose a spouse, like life stops, but life is still going on around you, and you want to scream to the top of your lungs, like, why is everybody still living?
1: Exactly.
0: The world has stopped. I think that goes, we both lost our spouses from illness. But I think that goes for even if you lose your spouse or loved one, like all of a sudden, like life just stops and you're like, why is everyone still walking around and driving and doing things? Like life shouldn't still be going. I remember having that feeling too. So talk to us a little bit about those first few months. You said that was about the 6 months.
1: That's the what I would yeah it I would say before I kind of started figuring
0: Like I gotta do something, like life can't just pause. Okay.
1: But I will say in regards to pauses, I one of the things that led me to paddling was anything I was giving was not I was serving nasty food. If I was trying to help you or interact with you, I wasn't, it wasn't, it, there was not, there was nothing there.
0: Okay,
1: It
0: within
1: was
0: you. I get it.
1: deflated. It
0: Okay.
1: was
0: I get
1: deflated. But
0: you.
1: when I got in that water, like I said, and the other thing I want to point out is you got this paddle in your hand. So we talked about small groups, and you don't have to wait for your turn because your thoughts come. And when that thought comes, and you just want to smack something, I mean, I broke things and stuff like that. But now you've got a paddle and you can put that in the water and give the water hell.
0: Okay, I
1: And
0: got what you're saying. Yeah,
1: then
0: like
1: you
0: you
1: get
0: can.
1: speed. And then sometimes you do something stupid because you're going too fast and you bump into something. And that's just the way life stops you in reality. Hey, boom. And what you think is a hiccup is no, it's a stop to let you know, hey, you're not where you're supposed to be.
0: That's a good metaphor for life. I see
1: And
0: that.
1: I think sometimes with transitioning, I mean, one of the things that I've learned to get through and move on with this is Lisa was my second spouse. I made a beautiful daughter, a wonderful human
0: That's
1: being
0: right.
1: with my
0: Okay.
1: first spouse, and
0: You
1: she's
0: and Lisa both had a daughter and
1: yeah,
0: you came together.
1: we were blended. Yeah, my first wife was super cool. She's a wonderful human being, wonderful mom as well. And then I had Lisa, but Lisa and we didn't have to talk. We would vibrate at the same frequency. We could communicate without saying anything. It was just incredible.
0: I understand that. Andy and I was like that. So when he lost his ability to speak, I could still understand what he needed, and I mean, it helped me.
1: Yeah,
0: But
1: when
0: so I get that.
1: Lisa was on hospice and I could walk in and I was her caregiver and yeah, I knew. Yeah.
0: And there's nothing like that, right? To have that kind of connection with someone.
1: She
0: Oh,
1: left me
0: you're
1: a
0: gonna make me cry
1: She left me a
0: now.
1: letter. She left me a letter after I found because she wanted to do things her way and I didn't you didn't challenge her. She was a Virgo. And
0: Oh, I know that. That's me.
1: yeah. But yeah, and she thanked me and told me how it was she felt safe.
0: Oh,
1: So that was cool. And so yeah, like when feelings that you see coming up in me right now, when you get this and you're in that water and you can crank it, it's cool. You don't have to wait for your turn. You don't have to get permission.
0: You can just let them
1: You
0: be.
1: can just let it out. And then the speed that there's then when you do that, other senses engage. And your awareness is on. And so I think the more you're in tune, the more awareness you have. If you wonder why people are addicted to surfing and paddleboarding and kayaking and things, 2/3 of the world's population lives next to moving water. That it's the energy.
0: Yeah, I love that. And just listening to you, the freedom to be you.
1: Yes.
0: And no one's judging. You don't have to redirect or, kind of
1: you can
0: filter yourself.
1: Words you want. Can say things that you couldn't say around intimate family. It does not matter. It's you in there. And you're healing and it hurts. But if you've ever been to the gym and worked out real hard, the next day you're like, ooh, but it's a different type of pain. And then when you go have a surgical procedure and heal, that's something totally, the pain is different because that's reconstruction, whereas working out is growth.
0: Right, yeah.
1: And I think when you get in the water, when you're grieving process, we're not reconstructing because the past is gone.
0: Okay.
1: We're reconnecting because... as we talked about yesterday, everything you love, everything that's beautiful, everything is going to go away. That's just a matter of fact.
0: Impermanence.
1: And yes. And then, but live in the now, embrace the now where you are and connect and vibrate. And then there's so many beautiful things that come.
0: And you found that on the water and you've been able to share that with others. And first, let's talk about Paddle TX and then Paddle Through Grief.
1: Okay.
0: So you and Lisa had a business together, the chiropractor business.
1: Yes.
0: And then you had
1: Nut Business.
0: Nut Doctor. I was trying to think. So, yeah.
1: Yes.
0: And that was some of her dreams because she had the gluten intolerance and with the Nut Doctor.
1: Yeah, that was a side gig to generate some income. Her daughter was approaching college age and we knew it was coming for Avery and then weddings and all those things that girls come with girls.
0: Yeah, but it also was based on a really good need. She used to go to markets and different things like that.
1: As a family we did outdoor things. We loved thrifting, antiquing, anything to get us outside. So we'd be at fairs or what have you. And Lisa had she wasn't a celiac. She couldn't eat gluten. She would literally break out in hives. I mean, before she could finish chewing it. She was when she was younger, beer, pizza, and donuts were her thing. But she was also known for walking around with a roll of toilet paper because her nose was always running. And that was always, those things were all associated. So, but she would get hangry with us. And so me and the kids are just chowing down and then she couldn't eat. And then her Virgo came out and then it was feed me now. And we may have to go find something. And this was before there was even a gluten-free aisle in the grocery store. And then she had a friend who did the Nut Business, one of her swim team moms, who worked for another lady who owned it. She had it. She did all the math. She goes, well, let's do this. She wanted me to do the math. I said, hey, this is your idea, girlfriend. I said, you go put all that together and I'll eyeball it for you.
0: Yeah.
1: And she did. Okay. And anyway, we started the Nut Doctor. We chose the Nut Doctor because she was a doctor. And she was like, well, you're going to end up doing this. And I go, well, if you're a doctor, I'm going to be a doctor too. And that's the way that came.
0: And you guys went to farmer's market. I mean, it was just a really good idea. And then other people were, was it just cinnamon nuts? Just
1: cinnamon roasted gourmet nuts, pecans, almonds, cashews. And then we repackaged pistachios and chocolate, dark chocolate covered almonds and pecans. Everything was gluten-free, the dark chocolates had dairy, but everything else was gluten-free, dairy-free, cholesterol-free, no trans fats, no oils, no butters. And our cinnamon roasted pecan was famous. And the cool thing about that is you could eat a 3-ounce bag of white sugar, real vanilla on a pecan. They were dry roasted, which means no oils or butters. Mm-hmm. It was heating everything in a German nut roaster.
0: You're making me hungry now. I'm like, where's the, you didn't bring any to me.
1: But it had less sugar in it than a small Snickers bar.
0: Wow. Yeah, no, I believe that. Yeah.
1: And you're eating the pecan, but then you got all the, I mean,
0: the protein.
1: Yeah, the protein, the vitamin E, the vitamin A.
0: Yeah.
1: And it was crazy when you found out, like we found out cashews and pistachios, the high B vitamin. So like we learned it and we practiced it on our daughters. Our daughters couldn't focus. They'd come home, they're frustrated. They wanted a snack. They had to do homework. Well, you let them eat some crap and they're all over the place.
0: Yeah. Yeah.
1: You give them a handful of pistachios or cashews and the B vitamins to get the brain. And that's what the brain was asking for. Wow. And then they can go in and knock their homework out and not get frustrated and not, because the fuel that was required.
0: Amazing.
1: In the body.
0: Wow.
1: And so it's just the difference between a healthy snack and something processed.
0: And the reason I bring those up, those businesses up, is because you took that entrepreneur spirit. Maybe you already had it because you've been in business before, Lisa. But and then you helped Lisa with her dreams. But then Lisa passing away, you had the opportunity. And instead of like wallowing, you said, oh, well, like you hadn't done paddleboarding before, but you started your own business is what I'm getting at. It's like you carried forward what you and Lisa had, like you're like building businesses and the spirit, right?
1: We were entrepreneurial. We loved it. We were always looking at ideas. It was fun. And yeah. And, as we mentioned before, grief you carry, but you carry, to me, it is the ultimate warrior shield.
0: Explain that a little bit.
1: Because it shows that when you've experienced one of the craziest things that life's going to throw to you, that is a loss of a loved one, whether it be a pet, whether it be a parent, whether it be a spouse, whether it be a friend, whatever, whether it just be a situation that took a lot out of you. But
0: kind of the worst thing that could ever happen,
1: and you survived it.
0: Yeah.
1: And I think of the Archangel Michael, and knowing that he knows who exactly he is going to go deal with. But his faith is in that shield.
0: Okay.
1: His armor. That is his badge. That you've done it. You've walked. Hey man, you threw me in the dirt. You tore me to pieces.
0: Mm.
1: I got up. Here I am.
0: Yeah.
1: I'm still whole.
0: Yeah.
1: And a matter of fact, it's organic because I'm healing. So I'm not being put back together temporarily. I'm like an oak tree. I'm growing solid, and it takes time. Don't be impatient with yourself.
0: Yeah.
1: But when you have that shield and you carry it, it's yourself. It's you knowing you. The awareness level you get on the water. We talked about meditation yesterday. We talked about breath work, and you reconnect with yourself, and you got that badge, and carry it with a smile, carry it with a frown, but be know that you are better because you walked through that and you're still here.
0: Yeah, your perspective on things change. I think we touched on this yesterday and we'll talk about it today, is like when you've been through something that you truly feel like is the worst thing that could ever happen. Cause that's how I feel about losing Andy. And I know that's how you feel about losing Lisa. And then you still lived, you're still breathing. The world didn't fall apart. Right. But you have this perspective of like, I think I could deal with anything. I know I had that. It kind of, as life goes on, because I'm 10 years out, like it kind of loses its, you know, maybe shine on the shield. But ultimately, like things that used to bother you and be a big deal aren't. And you spoke about that yesterday in regards to like, so talk about that a little more, like how your perspective changed and how you... like things just aren't that big a deal anymore. You're like, okay, this all fell apart and I can handle that. Life's still going to go on. So talk to me about that, your perspective and, kind of the, the good side, I guess, of like having that loss, if you want to say good.
1: Totally, yeah. Yeah. The anxiety, you know, you're in your head, you, you've all the puzzle pieces you've put together, especially as a Gen Xer, you know, I've got this.
0: Oh gosh. Those like,
1: you know, Gen X. All that stuff, you know. Yeah. In my case, I was like, man, I outkicked my coverage. I got a trophy wife and I got a beautiful family, and then it's gone. And so then you're into that anxiety, or you're into that regret, or into the sadness of what was. You just challenge yourself. If you're there, say screw it and literally don't do it. And that's what I did. Mm. And they, you know, they said, people say you got to hit rock bottom. And I don't know if that's what I was doing, but what I did when I said, all right, screw it, I'm not going to return the phone call, I'm canceling the appointment, I'm closing the shop for the day, I'm not going to answer the business calls, I'm not going to pay the bill, I'm not going to call the attorney back, I'm not going to do anything.
0: Mm. You're going to take a break, take a pause.
1: Yeah. Just like when they left, you go to bed if you can fall asleep. But eventually you will let it go and you wake up the next day and nothing happened.
0: Right.
1: Everything, the sky is falling, there's going to be a flood, the house is going to fall, nothing happened.
0: Yeah. You probably need to pay your bills. But
1: yes, exactly. Yeah. Now you may get an overdraft charge, but but the key thing is there was no physical pain.
0: Yeah, 100%.
1: Society didn't judge you.
0: Right.
1: God wasn't going to send fire and brimstone at you. So you finally let it go enough to say, okay, I let my anxiety completely go.
0: Yeah.
1: And I realize that that's my fear. And if you can let go of the fear, freedom's on the other side.
0: Right. And I agree. And the reason I asked you that is because I've felt that too. Like all those things that you get so caught up on in life and like, I must do that, I have to do that. I don't know if having such a huge loss in your life and just your whole world getting turned upside down, it gives you permission to go like, you know what? I don't want to do that. And to this day, my capacity and probably yours to deal with like, to have all the things that aren't necessary in your life. Like, I don't do that anymore. Like,
1: I agree. Right?
0: I mean, there are some things that you still have to let back in your life, but like majority, like you can let things go. And like, if you don't make that appointment the next day that you like, oh, you have to, you know, it's okay. Like the world won't end, or you need to take a day just to breathe or be on the water or have a mental health day. Like it's okay to do that. And I think before it sounds like you are a businessman and entrepreneur, right? And I know him as someone very different now, right? But me too, like I was in military, you had to keep things going and meet deadlines, things like that. But you realize like, hey, it's okay. Like if I need to take a minute, and I guess that's the point of what I'm saying. Like people need to realize like, if you need to take a minute for yourself, it's all right to take a minute for yourself.
1: Well, that's trusting God.
0: Yeah.
1: And that's realizing that you're not controlling it.
0: You're not being selfish.
1: No, exactly. We're facilitating the story, the plan that is written. I have a plan for you.
0: Yeah.
1: It's not our story to rewrite it. It's our story to live it. And the trust comes is you've got to have the yin with the yang. But the one thing I always, if I tried to tell somebody something in grief right now, remember there's no such thing as a dark switch. Light always overcomes the dark. And I'll use this analogy. We've all been at a concert.
0: Yeah.
1: They turn everything off. And there's that one person up on the third deck with the phone flash or phone flashback. And they have a cigarette lighter. And in a 50,000 person arena, you could see it. Light.
0: Right. Yes.
1: Now, when you walk into a dark room, one little light takes away the darkness.
0: Mm. Yeah.
1: And so that's the way, if you will look at the light and remember there's no darkness, that's that's for control, that's to keep us in line, that's all those things. And the discipline, you're gonna go fall back on your discipline of understanding. You're gonna learn how you are, you work.
0: Yeah.
1: You're really gonna get a bigger feeling of who you are. And like you said, I think we both agree, I choose quality in life now over quantity.
0: Yeah, exactly. And I think having awareness that it's okay to do that, right?
1: Yes.
0: I think that is, if anything, that came out of losing, I know, my spouse, is like that awareness that I can take a break. I can, like, if I don't feel like doing all the things that I needed to do, and as long as it's not going to hurt anyone else, you know, I mean, within reason, then yeah, I can. And it's okay. I didn't feel that way.
1: You're being a steward of yourself.
0: Yeah.
1: You're taking care of you, and then you become, your wholeness is different. I think we're really given an opportunity. We've been blessed to have a beautiful thing happen. We grew in that.
0: Mm.
1: And then now, good or bad, this way or that way, we have a new canvas again.
0: Yeah. Yeah.
1: And, new
0: colors.
1: Yeah. I don't paint it. We're kind of like watching Bob. Oh, I think I'm going to put a little tree here. But it's us.
0: Yeah. Yeah.
1: And savor it. Sit back with this. Even if it's something that we perceive as being bad in that situation, when we get further away from it and see the bigger picture, I don't know what God has for me next. I know He's not done.
0: Right.
1: I know my story. I know I can love more now than I've ever loved before in my life.
0: I was going to talk to you about that one. Yeah.
1: I can give more now. Right. I understand what giving, real giving, is now.
0: Yeah.
1: More than any in my life. I understand what friendship is, the people who I want in my life, and my circle, while it's grown in acquaintances,
0: closer circle. Smaller.
1: Yeah.
0: Yeah. And talk about that awareness, and then we're going to get back on track and talk about your paddle.
1: Okay.
0: GX. Okay. So I love that you were saying, like, you're aware of how much you love now, because I have that too. Like we loved our loved one, our spouses that we lost, but I know for me, and it sounds like for you, like you love them, but then now that they're gone, you have this acute awareness of just how much you did love them and how much love that you do have to offer and how important that connection is. Just all relationships, not just a romantic relationship.
1: Everything is love. Yeah. That is the language I think God speaks, is love.
0: Yeah, I agree.
1: It's not something, its definition can be spread like sand.
0: Mm. Yeah.
1: But when it's love, it's sand. I know, real deep hippie stuff. Yeah. Awareness, if you're not meditating or doing breath work, I highly endorse Wim Hof's on YouTube. Start on the beginners. If you're looking to get there, what changed for me is it helped. Lisa used to always say, Stacy, you are in charge of your body. Tell your cells what you want to do. You want them to do, and they will do it. And I never could get that.
0: Yeah.
1: And now I do. I've had pains. I've had stuff. And then I pay attention to what I put in my body. Like, I always remember, recommended daily allowances are for a healthy human.
0: Mm.
1: Most people, when they're seeking supplements, aren't healthy. They have a problem.
0: Mm.
1: So, but she taught me that our bodies are made of minerals and nutrients, nothing made by man. She goes, go to the element chart if you want to see what you're made of.
0: Mm.
1: And then you get into some of the biohackers like Gary Brecka and stuff. And I do the sea salt thing every morning. I mineralize myself very first thing every day. It's a very inexpensive habit. It requires you to
0: do the salt too.
1: Room temperature water with a bamboo spoon and a pinch of salt, and you drink it, and then you make a coffee.
0: But I mean, that's probably why you felt one with nature. when you go out and paddle. So talk about how did paddling become part of your healing journey? And then how did that lead into Paddle TX and then paddle through Grape?
1: Just getting on the water, like we were talking earlier, saying no, I had to go get on that water. There was a sense of relief. There was a sense that I could get through the day, that something wasn't, I wasn't carrying this heavy thing. Mm. I could put it, I could set it down.
0: Okay.
1: So maybe, and like we were talking about it, maybe I was setting my grief down.
0: Mm.
1: I think we use the analogy of that when Jesus was walking and you were walking side by side and you said, well, where did I go, Jesus? My footprints aren't there. And I was carrying
0: in the sand. Yeah. Yeah.
1: And that's it.
0: You felt carried.
1: Well, yeah, the water. It's there.
0: Yeah.
1: It didn't go anywhere. It's just not, and everything else will, things happen.
0: Yeah.
1: I always tell people when nature comes to you on the water, it's not coincidence. Mm. It's energy. There is no coincidence. Things are happening. They're little bitty.
0: And you do. You see all kinds of birds when you're paddling and turtles. I love it. I love the sea and beautiful, beautiful nature. And then that makes you feel connected.
1: The awareness comes on. I hear this bird on this side. I hear this bird on this side. But now what are you doing? You're losing both sides of your brain.
0: Yeah.
1: Because you're listening out of both ears. You're hearing things on both sides. When you do the Wim Hof, he tells you, allow the body to do what the body's capable of doing. One of the things, the first thing he'll say is feel your heartbeat. Slow it down. Mm. Well, first thing you're like, well, how the heck do I do that?
0: Right. You got to listen and feel.
1: And talk to it.
0: That's right. Tell it.
1: The mind and body yeah. aren't separate.
0: No.
1: The mind and body are partners. The body does what the mind tells it, but then usually the body takes whatever the mind told it to do, like breathing.
0: Mm-hmm.
1: And the body perfected it.
0: Yeah.
1: To where the mind doesn't even have to dilly dally with it anymore.
0: And breath is the quickest way to have your mind and body connect. So if you are having anxiety attack, panic attack, like doing box breathing or connecting.
1: Turning your body out the line.
0: It's for sure.
1: So you're craving for air, that desire, I've got to take the next breath.
0: Yeah.
1: I mean, the body has, it's so sophisticated. It realizes that it's losing its alkalinity. So these little alarms are going off. And then when you're have anxiety, you freak out because you hear an alarm, but instead now you're the fire marshal and you walk into the building and you realize, hey, the kid down at the end of the hall pulled the fire alarm. Mm. Everybody else may be doing the drills, but the mind slowly walks down the hall, goes over there, sticks its key in it, turns it, and it's all off.
0: And when you're paddling, you automatically have to breathe and take in nature. So tell us about the start of Paddle TX. You met your partner.
1: Yep. Worked for him for a couple years, behind some hotels here doing the paddle boards and kayaks. That's when I started paddle boarding in 2017.
0: Okay. And you hadn't before?
1: Never had been on. I've been in kayaks, tubes, ski boats, bass boats, John boats, you name it, anything.
0: But on the water, you've been on the water. Yeah. But this was your first experience with paddle board.
1: And fell in love with it. Yeah. With our crystal clear rivers. And then you stand up and you can see so much if you wear a pair of so polarized sunglasses. It's a total transition. It's a great workout and a therapist in the same thing, because you disconnect. There's so much other things that if you will allow it to draw to get your attention.
0: Mm.
1: I don't like radios on the water.
0: Right.
1: That's programming in there.
0: Yeah.
1: And it's constant. You heard it in the car when you pulled up, and you're going to hear it in the car when you leave. So let's drop that for a minute. Watch where your mind does go, where your ears do go.
0: So
1: we did that. That's where I did it. Then the crystal kayaks, lighted crystal kayak nights were the big thing. I asked him, hey, why hasn't this been done? Because I don't know. Mm-hmm. And after Lisa passed,
0: That's when you started the business.
1: Yes.
0: But how long after?
1: She passed August 1st. We were 6 months apart to the day and birth date. I was on March 7th. She was September 7th. And on April 7th, our articles of incorporation were done and we were live.
0: Oh.
1: We went up to San Marcos, did the crystal kayaks up there with them. Walked over to Zelix to have a beer and looked at one another and said, we're crazy if we're not doing this. And then I told them that we could take paddle boarding further than what they had before. And then we started. And then 3 years ago, a couple things happened right before the season that forced us to really make some big moves. And we made those. And we've been blessed to be able to say that we overcame and got better because of it.
0: Okay.
1: And yeah, now we have Paddle Texas. And then talked to Shane about it with the some things had happened to him and his life and me. And I just said, hey, man, this is paddle through grief. And I'd actually was working with a friend and a Dr. Joe Vitale. If you ever watch, he's a big in the law of attraction, Ho'oponopono, has a great new movie out, Zero Limits Living, and had the honor of meeting him and becoming friends with him.
0: I've heard of him, never met him, but
1: And I told him about this idea in a session I was in with him, and I made him start crying, and it tripped me out and had a profound effect on me. And he goes, Stacy, you're crazy if you don't start this right now. And so,
0: so tell us a little bit about your vision that you maybe shared with him about paddle through grief, because you have used paddling and even building this business to help you through your grief. You were became aware that it really helped you.
1: yes,
0: And yet,
1: that's
0: then tell us your vision for the paddle through grief.
1: in my experience, as you go through all these other systems, and none of these systems are bad, I got something out of them. It's just I got more out of this. It felt like we were in a circle, like in a business model. And sometimes we were segregated in groups where it was all men or all women. I know there's a lot more stuff for women than there are for men post-transition.
0: Yeah,
1: And
0: unfortunately.
1: then there's also not a lot of interaction.
0: Co-ed, yeah, I
1: Yes,
0: guess
1: in
0: we,
1: between.
0: yeah.
1: And when we did our thing together, one of the things that several ladies told me was it was really nice to be around you because there was no, it was just us hanging out.
0: Yeah.
1: And they got to see that even though I'm a man, I had the same insecurities. I feel the same
0: Yeah.
1: pains. I cry the same way. I get the same thoughts and
0: You're
1: memories.
0: human. How about
1: Yes,
0: that?
1: and we're not that
0: Different.
1: different.
0: Yeah. There are differences, but
1: Sure,
0: yeah,
1: no,
0: I
1: you're
0: see
1: all
0: how
1: the
0: you feel.
1: superior beings. Y'all can
0: Yeah.
1: populate the world, and then we
0: Okay.
1: just hunt and gather and ask for permission to bring it in the house.
0: But Stacy and I were able to work together to bring some widows to do his first paddle through grief ride, I guess you would say, or paddle.
1: Paddle.
0: It was, how many do we have that day?
1: I think we had nine.
0: Nine. And it was really good. And there, since then, some of those widows have continued to paddle, to include me,
1: Yes.
0: and overcome some challenges. And talk a little bit about that, what you've seen in regards to like people feeling like, oh, you they can't do that, but in this they are able to. Yeah.
1: Yes. We do, we start real gentle. First off, don't think we get all complicated. The first thing is just to get you on the water and to connect. And a lot of it's that. But if you want to, we advance on up, we go do things. And we've got a friend here that we both know, Robin. And Robin, it's amazing to watch her overcome so many things and the things that she shared and the things that happened. And but you encounter things on the water that you get in your head. But it'll go back to saying what you kind of learned or you kind of felt when you said, well, what if I just, you know, what else can you do to me?
0: Yeah.
1: And you let go
0: Yeah.
1: and you trust and you go through. And then the other key thing is when you're in your head, it's a lot of programming. Like a lot of people say, I can't stand up, I don't have the balance. And my two mentors are three mentors. My mentors are 76, 72, and 70. And the things that they do on paddle boards and kayaks,
0: Yeah.
1: you think they're in their 20s.
0: I think I met one of them the
1: Yeah.
0: other day, and
1: Kimmy. Yeah.
0: he did awesome.
1: And yeah.
0: Yeah.
1: And so these guys, you know, they've provided me, some of them are widowers as well. And they just, you realize that if you let go of it for a minute, and that's a little step. It's this little step of you going through a rapid one time with a little bit of instruction,
0: Yeah.
1: and then you lose the fear. And when you lose the fear, you find the freedom, like we said earlier. So now as you do that over and over again, you're learning the discipline of, okay, it's the freedom that what is what I can hold on to the fear if I want.
0: Yeah.
1: Let go. Yeah. Let God. And that's don't be the director of the movie, be the executive producer, sitting back with the big cigar and a drink, say, don't worry, we got all this covered. And know that it's all going to come out perfect.
0: Yeah.
1: Because you have the best staff you could have working for you.
0: That's true. You and nature.
1: Yeah. And allow it. And so, yeah, that's, then you overcome that fear, you find the freedom, and then you find something. I like going back to the new paints to paint and the new canvas to paint on. Now there's whole new places, and you're never leaving that. Your badge of honor is right there with you. You know that you can take on anything, because some really, the probably the worst thing that's ever happened hit you, and you're still standing. So you've got your badge, you've got your shield. I'm learning how to let go of it.
0: And overcoming even more.
1: And I'm finding my smile again, and I'm touching, and wow, I feel my body. Wow, I feel my goosebumps. I literally feel them, and they feel good. It's like you stick your hands in the wind. If you try to cup it, you don't feel anything. You spread your fingers out real good, and then all you feel it all going through. And it's those little moments. And then I'll take it even further. The ones we love, they're not gone. They're just in a different place.
0: Yeah.
1: And that's how they can. And they are.
0: Yeah.
1: It's okay. That's all part of the plan. You're not stepping out, but you have to be aware of it.
0: Yeah, the awareness.
1: If you feel that big gust of a cool breeze on a day and you're like, where did that come from?
0: I love that.
1: That may be a spirit that loves you, that's dancing in the clouds and
0: connecting,
1: wanted to give you a hug real quick.
0: I love that. And so you've seen, what's your vision for Paddle Through Grief? Because you've taken your healing from paddling and then your business, and you've turned that now into like an initiative of showing others like, hey, we can get on the water, we can paddle, we can connect with nature. But what is your vision for Paddle Through Grief? So it's going to be co-ed, I know.
1: It's going to be co-ed. It's going to be not for profit. So that's the next step that we're looking to move to. If I had to tell you, my big picture is I would love to be able to go bring people together like you, like with your writing class, like Joe. Joe said he would come. I love Ho'oponopono. I'm sorry, please forgive me. Thank you. I love you.
0: I know that song.
1: And, people like that, if we could get Esther Hicks to come, if we could get Joe Dispenza to come, could get
0: some big names,
1: but a different process, a way, instead of a business model, I don't want to use the word therapy.
0: So get them all out on the river?
1: Well, just to guess, to have I see 18 wheelers pulling up with paddle through grief, and we're unloading a bunch of equipment in Tahoe, and we brought families from all around the region, and we've got sponsorships for kids, for moms, for dads, for daughters, for sons, for grandparents, for everyone. And these people, and we're not talking, we're talking about what you can do, not what has happened.
0: Okay.
1: And we're talking about letting fear be where fear should be, and not finding the freedom that's standing right next to it. Being able to use our awareness, the control that we learned, I went down all the way to the bottom to realize I can just find more about myself. And when I rebuild myself, which you're going to do every day, you lose hair, and guess what? You're not bald.
0: That's true.
1: So yeah, everything is replacing it. The cells are constantly.
0: That's true.
1: And so it's going to rebuild. But now I'm more aware of what's occurring. I can savor these moments. I'm in the now.
0: Okay. Yeah.
1: I'm eating the cake.
0: And using nature and paddling as the conduit.
1: Yes, as a vehicle to allow you to get there, because so much of the other world won't. You're 80% water. When I put you in the water, there's nothing that's going to connect with you. And to go back again, 2/3 of the world's population is next to moving water.
0: We're getting comments on our. Sure. Let's see what we got. People saying good morning. Amber has a gluten intolerance too. It sucks. Annalisa, which is a friend of mine. Hi, Annalisa. She's talking about the weaver. My life is but a weaving between the Lord and me. I cannot choose the colors. He worketh steadily. She gave us a poem. That's beautiful, Annalisa. And say, forget he sees the upper and we see the underside. So she was kind of, because we were talking about the different colors and painting. Let's see. Yeah, that's cool. I've never had comments like live stream.
1: Awesome. Thank you, everybody.
0: Yeah, awesome. Thanks. We're going to pause for a moment and I'm going to try to do a commercial if I can. Let's see. About clothing allowance.
2: Veterans, avoid!
3: Hey, Marianne, today we're at the VA Medical Center talking about a benefit many veterans don't know about.
4: What's that?
3: If a prosthetic, brace, wheelchair, or prescribed medication damages your clothing, you may qualify for compensation. Let's walk through filling this out step by step. I'd like a copy of VA Form 1080-678.
4: Great, let's fill it out together. First, enter your name information. Now check the box that applies to your prosthetic, brace, wheelchair, prescribed medication that damages your clothing.
3: I'm turning in my clothing allowance application.
4: And remember, share this information with another veteran who may qualify.
0: Hi, welcome back. Hope that was informative about clothing allowance. I'm just gonna ask a few questions in regards to grief. I wanted to know what Stacy has learned about working with people on the water with that are dealing with grief. Is there anything that surprised you or?
1: One of the things I found interesting, and like we were talking about, we choosing quality over quantity. When you're going through all these things, sometimes a lot of stuff comes to you and you get overwhelmed with it. I found that if you struggle with getting rid of it, it's okay. I think there's a wide range there. The big thing is everything is okay. If you make a bad decision, it's okay. Don't worry about the societal things that were there. Well, they don't have this anymore. It's sometimes people get caught up.
0: Okay. And you think they bring that with them on the water?
1: It's amazing. Yeah. Yes. And it's amazing to hear how many people are like in asset management, for lack of a better analogy. And you're trying to manage something that doesn't mean the same thing because something's happened.
0: Okay.
1: And so it's interesting. That's been very interesting. What else would I tell you? Something that I want to start doing, if I can get people to allow it, is to take a picture of you before they get on the water.
0: Okay.
1: And after they get on the water. And I may ask just to do it on their own phone so they know that it's theirs.
0: Yeah.
1: But
0: that'd be fun to put on that webpage that you have for Paddle Through Grief, like a before picture and after picture. Yeah.
1: It's amazing how much people don't know themselves.
0: Mm, okay.
1: I mean, you plugged into these things. I was.
0: Mm-hmm. No, I can see that. I'm learning myself a lot now.
1: And yeah. It's a higher level of self.
0: Yeah.
1: And so.
0: You think being on the water opens the door to that?
1: It just, yes, ma'am. Again, it goes back to the awareness. Your defenses are down when you're not using energy to defend or to try to forget, because you're just there, you're present. You don't have the gauges turned up. The adrenaline's not on.
0: Mm-hmm.
1: The anger's not on. The fear's not on. The regrets.
0: You do
1: on.
0: Feel like I know coming off the water for me, like a freedom, like you're not so heavy.
1: You lived in the now and you found out where you really live. This is where I am. I'm in the water. Mm-hmm. You know, everybody always, can we get out early? No, this ain't a ride at Schlitterbahn. You got in, you got to go to the end.
0: Yeah, that's true. I love that. And I think Power Through Grief is going to be amazing the more that you work with it. Do you want to share anything else? I'm going to ask you some fun questions here in a minute, but anything else about Paddle Through Grief, Paddle Texas? Where can people find you?
1: Our website is paddletx.fun, F-U-N. We do paddle boards, kayaks, inner tubes, and lighted crystal kayaks. We are on both the Guadalupe and Comal Rivers. We've got two different locations to help. And if you'd like to get on the water, one of the things I'll tell you is we use only the best equipment. I like having the best, one, because it won't fail on you, and two is it's will accommodate a variety of people. So when you have good equipment, it's easier to learn. Don't be scared of learning. You don't have to stand up on a paddleboard. You can ride it just like a kayak.
0: Or you can lay on it.
1: That's what I would say about that. And I just encourage you, go take your shoes off. Go put your feet in moving water. Go sit next to the beach. It's okay. Feel it and allow it.
0: Connecting with nature really clears just your mind and energy, I guess you would say. It's huge for me. Some days when I'm super anxious, I just go sit by water, by a tree, touch a tree. It really works for me. I think as humans as a race, we stay inside so much. That getting out and reconnecting with nature and God's creation is just huge. I think that's what he created us to be, part of a garden, in the garden, taking care of nature. And I think that we've lost that in our modern society.
5: Yes.
0: Thank you so much for being here. I'm going to ask you some fun questions and then we're going to sign off. So, do you like sunrise paddle or sunset paddle?
1: Ooh, that's a tough one. If the moon's coming, the sunset.
0: Okay. And you did a full moon paddle last night.
1: It was beautiful. The night before, yeah.
0: Okay. I'm going to have to get in on some of those nighttime paddles.
1: Okay.
0: River or lake?
1: River.
0: Okay. Which you live on a river city. Yeah. One word that describes healing.
1: Journey.
0: Journey. Oh, I love that. Favorite self-care practice.
1: Getting next to water.
0: Okay. And then one thing grieving people need to more of.
1: Grieving people, if I had to tell you the one thing they need more of, is your presence. You don't have to tell us. Don't say that you can call us if we can call you if you need you. Sit with me. Realize that my whole world has been thrown down and shattered in front of me. Don't ask me questions. Just sit there. And when you can be with me or us at our worst, the energy that you emit by being whole and willing to sit with us when we are not, means everything. It's not words. It's not bringing food. It's sitting there. I had three gentlemen stay with me for the first 72 hours after Lisa passed, that if it had not been for them, I probably wouldn't be here right now. So that your presence means a lot.
0: I agree with that. It's huge. And you don't need anything from anyone, just sometimes just someone to sit with you. A lot of people grieving need that. It doesn't even mean if you're, lost a spouse, but I will say that losing a spouse, loneliness, and not like loneliness, like you can be alone and not be lonely, right? Or you can be in the middle of a room and still feel loneliness. I think that is a huge thing for people that lose a spouse that, is in there. And as time goes on, that's still there, especially like if they haven't maybe found a new person or something like that, but still that doesn't mean that it replaces it. So that's really good. Yeah. Just being present, showing up, and you don't really have to do anything, but Thank you so much, Stacy, for being here.
1: Thank you.
0: This was our first live. Sorry if you commented and I didn't see. I'm still working out all the learning how to do lives. Stacy, I think it's wonderful what you're doing for providing space for people to try something different or new, or something maybe they're used to on the water, but showing them how they can use being in nature and doing paddleboarding as a conduit for healing. I think that's huge. And I just want everyone that tuned in to thank you for being here and watching us. Please continue to watch Carry Forward along with any of the other podcasts on the Military Broadcast Radio, because they provide such a great

0: And just thank you so much for being with us today. Have a great day. Hope your week goes well. And yes, God bless.
1: Happy birthday, America.
0: Yeah. Yeah, that's true.
1: Appreciate y'all.
0: My patriotic shirt. Happy birthday, America. Happy 4th. I think I have to end it up here.
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3: 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And the threats to our nations, they don't sleep. They're watching our every move. Iran, Russia, China, North Korea, ISIS, Al-Qaeda. They may be watching this right now. Our military should not be mistaken for

0: if you knew who your father was. We have been honed into a machine of lethal moving parts that you would be wise to avoid if you know what's good for you. We will not be intimidated. We will not back down. We don't want war. But if you want war with the United States of America, there's one thing I can promise you, so help me God. Someone else will raise your sons and daughters.
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3: 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I'm your host, Eva Fulton. 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In each episode, we will sit down with individuals who have faced unimaginable struggles and turned their pain into power, heartbreak into hope, and their challenges into meaningful change and finding new purpose in life. Through candid conversations and inspiring stories, we will uncover how pain, whether emotional, physical, mental, or spiritual, can be the catalyst for profound growth and a deeper sense of purpose. 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
4: 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I can get the words out of my mouth, I promise. 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And welcome to the From Pain to Purpose radio show here on Military Broadcast Radio. I posted a while ago, hey, from the archery to the radio waves, and my shoulder's feeling it, y'all. I'm just letting you know, if you see me kind of struggling with the shoulder, just know this is why I did it until muscle failure, because I know I have to get this shoulder muscle built up to hold the bow. This is kind of a new sport, but it's not like I've never fired a bow before. I've just not had consistent practice at it, and I am using a new bow. So I'm tweaking the little things here and there. I bought a new arrow rest a while ago because I'm learning all these brand new terms because it's important, right? I'm not borrowing somebody else's bow. It's not a rental bow. This is my bow, and I am getting to customize it as I need. So purchased an arrow rest a while ago. It's a little drop down arrow rest. When you pull the string and you let it go, the arrow rest drops down. So it kind of does this, and the arrow goes.

goes flying downrange. So accuracy is already phenomenally better. Now, if I can just get my vision, mostly in my right eye, because you always close your less dominant eye. I'm a right eye fire, but I have floaters. If y'all know what floaters are, I have major floaters. I even see a retina specialist, have seen a retina specialist several times. They don't want to do a vitrology, whatever it is, where they take out the vitreous fluid and refill it with saline because they're afraid I would have some retina tears. So between the floaters and my breathing because of my shoulder getting tired, I was doing much better though. Shot group is getting tighter. Had a bullseye. That felt so, so good. Why am I talking about archery? Because, the schedule. Y'all know that I am participating in the VA Golden Games next week. Woo, Tampa. I'll be headed down. I haven't decided if I'm going to leave Thursday after work or Friday early, because it's a long drive. It's about 17-hour drive from Texas to Tampa. Might stop somewhere along the way. I've got my hiking tent, so I'm not opposed to stop at a park somewhere, a legit park, through recreation.gov is where I usually book my stays. It's much, even though I've got Hilton points I can use, I am conservative with my funds. I'm a little frugal sometimes because I just, bought that new, bought the new Arrow Rest. So there went my hotel stay. It's a trade-off of things, right? Trade-off. Why am I talking about this? So, I did a thing and signed up for the VA Golden Games. My list of physical disabilities is way long. And I do have my challenges between eyesight. I have major headaches. They have actually gotten a little eased off a little bit since I've been back home in Texas. Thank goodness, because, the pressure that I was feeling back on the East Coast was not tolerable. I had reached my cap. I was reaching for the Excedrin migraine every day, sometimes twice a day. That's how bad my headaches were. Since I've been back, that first couple of days, I reached once or twice, and I haven't taken any Excedrin migraine since. My blood pressure has dropped significantly. So I didn't ever take the BP pills. I hate taking pills. Give me vitamins and supplements, and I'm your go-to girl in that, but not the meds. I don't like meds. Just I don't like putting, it's like putting poison in my body. I don't treat my body that way. I treat it like the temple God has designed. Occasionally, I mistreat it with chocolate. That's my vice, is chocolate. Dark chocolate, actually. But I try to be nice to my body. It is something that I have learned over time, giving myself grace. Why does that matter? Because there have been times when I haven't been able to do things. So I've gone from the very worst of times. I have the red Rollator in there in my closet. I don't ever want to have to break it out again. I've been there, done that. Yes, wore the t-shirt. Didn't like it. Bought the little attachments to even put my drink, the cup holder. And, the bag that I could carry extra stuff in when I couldn't use the seat because I needed to sit in it. It has been a lifesaver to have it, but I really prefer not using it all.
I even had a problem when I had to use a cane. So you can only imagine how bad I must have been feeling to have to use a rollator, a walker. And that was, you know, less than 5 years ago, guys. That was very tough. I had a hard time walking from my bed to the bathroom. And that was during COVID. That was horrible when it hurt to even walk that far, because I had plantar fasciitis in both feet. Yes, both feet. I could barely walk. Had a broken back. Broke my back twice in 2022. And had to get the kyphoplasty. If y'all know anything about my story, I have three screws in each knee and a right femur knee replacement, because it had gotten so bad. I want to say really due to the V8 not listening to me once upon a time, that my femur had eroded into the marrow. So the bone had eroded into the marrow itself, and had to get a femur knee replacement. I've had struggles over time. Oh, I've had right shoulder surgery before. I have ankylosing spondylosis. I have tumid lupus. I can't do too much sun. So lovely spray tan at work here, thanks to my daughter. And I do the spray tan. It's okay. And the red light therapy. I do some self-care things. So anyways, getting back to why I decided to do the VA Golden Games. I chose some sports that I did know, like golf and bowling. I'm looking at my list. I can walk, right? I've been a hiker. I figured I know what my step is. I haven't measured off the 1500 meters and see what my time is, but I think I'll do okay just with the practicing I've done before on my hiking, because I've done some flat hiking practice runs before I get out there on the Appalachian Trail. But I expanded my horizons with some other sports. Oh, so even talking about the bowling, I bowled on leagues when I was stationed in Germany. I have somewhere, I don't know where it is, but I have a ball, but I don't know where it's at now. I don't think it made it to this house when we moved. But I have bowling shoes. My highest score ever was a 298. Kid you not, 298. My kids actually witnessed it, but that was before I broke my back. So it has been a struggle on bowling since then, but you know, I get out there and do it anyways. Why not? I enjoy bowling, even if it's not always comfortable. And I actually like the schedule that I'm doing. And so I signed up for the powerlifting. I figured if my daughter can do it, she was a state qualifier in Texas when she was in high school. If Carrie can do it, I can do it. How funny is that when you actually say, well, my kid can do something that I haven't tried, so I can do it too. Carrie was my motivator. I told her that the other day. We were chatting in the kitchen and she laughed. She was like, really? You did it? You're doing it because I did it? I was like, well, sure. Why not? I mean, if I'm always leading the things for you guys to emulate me, why can't I try and do the things that y'all do and expand my horizon? So that was a good conversation. I talked about my equipment and she's like, well, do you have the lifting, shirt? And I was like, no, this is just for this one event. I didn't put forth the extra money to buy the powerlifting shirt because, yes, it is supposed to help you on the pull-up and everything. But, you know, I'm not
I'm not going to probably do very well in it. I have been struggling with some back issues for the past month or so, so I've not been able to make it into the gym. It's my old injury from my car wreck back in 92. The whole T8-9, it pinches from the inside. Surgeons have like, nope, we don't want to mess with that. And it's not something that they want to try to ever fix. So it pinches from the inside. And so it's not something that's really easy for even a chiropractor to pop in place. I went to the chiropractor Thursday afternoon. We got off of work early and I went to the chiropractor afterwards, and he did stuff on my neck, did stuff on my back, but still didn't quite get that little piece in there that is affecting me even sometimes when I'm sitting here walking, breathing. It's and I've had my zapper on. It's not on right now, but I got my little zapper on. It's amazing the things, the electronics we can wear and nobody sees it, but it's just zipping away at the back. So powerlifting. Fortunately, with the VA, it's only the deadlift and the bench press. So, I will do my best. I probably am going to get smoked by everybody else who probably made who may do this as an avid sport of theirs. I look at it this way. Eva competes against Eva. I don't, even in life in general, I want to put this out there. I don't comp Yes, I may be competing against other people because that's just the way the sport is, but I'm not really competing against anybody else. I compete against me. What are the ways that I'm improving things? I'm bringing this up because that's where we kind of raise the bar on ourselves, right? It's not about keeping up with the Smiths or the Joneses or the Browns or the Purples or whoever, right? Eva competes against Eva. I am looking to hone in on my shot group. I want to improve my time. I want to improve my handicap score in bowling and in golf. Those are the things that, and by the way, I've had a archery block target out. We've had that for years now. We've had a long bow, didn't have very good arrows. And so this is not like something brand new. Even with my kids, before Mark passed away, actually, I was telling somebody this story just the other day. So my second husband, he passed away in July 2015. Early June 2015, just before he got sick, he went to New York. He was starting a new job. I had signed me, Cody, and Carrie up for a family camp. That was with that. I can't remember if that was through Camp Corral. Camp Corral does family camps. If y'all don't know, Camp Corral does family camps. They also have youth camps. And I'm sure the youth camps are going on right now. But if you've never reached out to Golden Corral, they have a great youth summer program and summer youth program. You ought to reach out to them. I have shared the applications out in, my local resources earlier this year. But who knows? You might be able to get a wait list somewhere. But I took Cody and Carrie. We had gone to that summer camp, and we shot arrows. We did pretty good. So this is, like I said, this is not a new to me sport. I just haven't ever invested in the equipment. And I'm also going to be working with Brave Souls United. It's a nonprofit, 501c3, to help develop a female veteran program.
and want to expand what the things are that we can do beyond just hiking and my camping and all those great skills that I have. Because maybe Eva does. I want to go hunting. I really do. That is something that I have been wanting to do for the longest. But I'm taking these little baby steps on figuring out how do I go do it? Because you can't just go hunt if you don't have a weapon, right? If you don't have a method to do the shooting and killing. So, yeah, and in fact, I was at the range a while ago, was talking to a veteran who gave me some tips about local hunting opportunities through the Corps of Engineers. So I'm pretty excited to learn about that next phase of thing as I get my shot group honed in a little bit better. And then, so powerlifting is on the 28th. Let me go back to my calendar. Next Sunday, I will be, like I said, I will be powerlifting. That's the 28th. I have to be in Tampa on Saturday for the weigh-in. The competition is in the afternoon. Like I said, I'm only competing against myself. Golfing is on Monday, so that's bright and early. I'm pretty excited. I bought some new clubs. So my only issue here is I haven't practiced with my new clubs. But if you had seen my other set, you would say, yeah, Eva, you need some new clubs. It's okay. Invest in some new clubs. Help yourself. So have a new graphite set. I'm pretty excited. I already had the bag. I had gotten a really good deal on the bag. Was it Christmas a year ago? So now my clubs match my bag. At least I still have one of the original drivers. So I've got that. But it'll be good. Anything's got to be better to improve my score. Yeah, my Gein handicap is a 32 in golf. So plenty of room to improve, right? Plenty of room. But remember, Eva's motto is I only compete against myself. So Wednesday morning, Tuesday morning, the 30th. Yeah, Tuesday, the 30th. It is power walking, 7 a.m. in Tampa before it gets too hot. So that'll be good. 1,500 meters. Not too worried about it. As long as my knee hangs together, I'll be all right. I've been having some new knee problems that have been creeping into my life, especially when I'm kneeling at church, kneeling, picking the weeds, you know, all those lovely things. I feel like one of my screws is starting to back out on my left leg, on my left knee. It's not turning red. So I don't think it's infected or anything. It feels like my body is like, you know, rejecting the screw. It's kind of backing out for some reason. So wish you could just kind of go tweak it, you know, little PMCS on the knee. There we go. That would be funny, wouldn't it? PMCS your knee, Eva. So we'll see. Power walking, I think it'll be all right. Archery is at 11 on the same day. Legs, then the upper body, that's okay. And then bowling is on July 1st. So that's what the current schedule of Eva's events look like. And in between, I'll be cheering on Jose from the Motivated Mindset, and my friend Ann Maker will be there for sure. If anybody else is out there, make sure you tag me. We're going to take some pictures and stuff. Find me out there. And yes, I do plan on going to the social event that is Sunday evening. It is a dressy casual. So I bought a new dress. Carrie helped me pick it out. I already had kind of one in mind, and
she gave me the thumbs up on which dress I was picking. So, so there you go. That's my notes about the Golden Games. And I'm excited. Why did I do this? You know, some of these were brand new sports, right? I made some notes for myself so I could talk about all of this. Why? I wanted to try new things. And if y'all know me, I have no qualms about trying new things. And why? Why? The five whys. Let's ask the five whys about all of this. So why do I try new things? Well, one, I know that for me personally, my physical challenges and evolution has done this little roller coaster thing in life. And I know that there are times when I can't do certain things. There are some sports I already know that I can't do right off the get-go. I can't run anymore. Walking, yes. Power walking, yes. Hiking, yes. With the caveat, especially if I'm on the Appalachian Trail or the Camino, that I have my hiking sticks. The biggest deal about that is it's not focusing on the things that I can't do. It's that I have learned how to focus on learning the things that I can do. And to me, that's really kind of like keeping the cup half full, not half empty. Because if I focus on the things that I can do and I get comfortable with doing these things, then I'm like, oh, now I want to try this. Now I want to try this. I get excited about trying new things. I don't know if it's like ADD or anything like that, or ADHD. I just get excited about trying new things. As I'm having a toe spasm. Sorry. Sometimes toe spasms happen. Ugh. It's uncomfortable when these happen. All right. So I like trying new things. Like I said, this is about not focusing on the things that I can't do. I don't like saying can't, right? I don't know how about you, but is can't in your vocabulary? Because it is not in mine. I may ask for help on doing things because I know that there are some things that I shouldn't do. It's not smart. It's not that I can't do it. It's that it's probably not in my best interest to try it. Here's a good example. Even on a do-it-yourself, because I am a do-it-yourself person, I have a cabinet light that is out. The left one works, the right one does not. It's those overhead cabinet lights. And I was like, okay, I have a step stool here. This morning. I have a step stool here. And I almost climbed up on the counter and was like, probably not a smart idea for Eva to do this. I think I'll leave it for Cody to do it. I have the new bulbs. I'm pretty sure they're going to fit. But, you know, there are some things it's probably wise to get somebody else to do those things. But as far as the sports go, giving myself the grace that, okay, what if you can't run anymore? That's not the end of the world. There are other things you can do. And I call this part different options for different seasons, right? Because it's not just this, it's not just the weather seasons, but our own bodies have these kind of seasons of when it feels good, when it feels okay, but yeah, it's not in high performance style. Or maybe you are in, you know, a really good place and you want to put forth the best energy you can on something. Listen to your body and follow the season that you feel like you're ready for. Because just because you're not quite ready to go walking, you know, go hiking,
on the Appalachian Trail doesn't mean you can't take a walk around the block. Doesn't mean you can't. And by the way, in case you didn't know, the archery ranges, some of them will have rental equipment. So you're not having to go and do a full investment on equipment itself. Go to the rental. And by the way, they offer 10%, at least the range that I've been going to offer 10% discount for veterans. And you know, that's pretty nice, right? So the guy even installed my flip down rest while ago too. It was really a pretty easy process, but at least he was, you know, he was able to do that. Just $60 for the upgrade on that rest made a huge difference on my shot group. But I say that part on being nice to yourself about what your body and maybe your mind feels like doing. Doing something is better than doing nothing. Okay. Complacency. Hey, Shasha. Y'all lay down. Sorry, the dog's trying to distract me. Be kind to yourself. Use kind words and don't say I can't. Say I can, and maybe I need to try an alternative. Maybe you go choose axe throwing. Maybe you go bowling. Maybe you try the archery. Go for a power walk. Do something. Motion is lotion. I have told several of my veteran friends that motion is lotion. Not just from a physical standpoint, but from a mental standpoint as well. Because if doing nothing, think about it. If doing nothing is not working and you're still doing it expecting different results, that's insanity. Remember the definition of that? Insanity. Try something. No. Expand your horizons. I chose archery for a reason. I had some familiarity with it. I may not have already had great high-tech equipment, but I started out with something basic. And yes, it does have to be customizable to you because, you know, I may have a different pull distance and weight than what my daughter does. Not like she probably couldn't use mine as well, but she could pull harder than what I actually think. I'm probably about ready to tighten it up a little bit, which is good. At least this arm is getting stronger and pulling it. It's this arm that's holding it up. That's actually, it's this shoulder that's hurting. The left shoulder is hurting. But, you know, we just have to be nice to ourselves. Hi, Ruth. How are you? Yay, one of my LinkedIn friends. So be nice to yourself. Find another option on what you may want to try. There are plenty of other sports out there. Maybe you're into swimming. You know, a different sport that I tried that I did in 2018 with, and I've had them on before, Deep Sea Valkyries is a nonprofit, scuba diving. I love scuba diving. And have been to some great locations. Let's see, besides the Bahamas, love the washing machine in the Bahamas. If you ever get a chance to go scuba diving there, recommend the washing machine that's in the Exuma Islands out there. Crazy. It's so crazy. It's like a roller coaster underwater. Seriously. And it's so fun. And yes, you may get the spin cycle in there. It is so cool. So that was with Deep Sea Valkyries. And I've been to, I've been scuba diving in Hawaii
and Tulum, Mexico, Cayman, Brac. Yeah, that's where I was at. I was only there for a couple of days, and that's when Mama passed away. So I didn't get the whole full effect of scuba diving in Cayman Brac, but that was gorgeous. The resort there was beautiful. And Belize. I took my kids to Belize several years ago and got to dive the blue hole there. That was deep, deep, deep, deep, deep, deep. Love scuba diving. It's expensive, but man, I love the scuba diving. That was fun. But I know that I can't ever do the skydiving because the landing for me would be not so good, right? That's where my former, exchange student from Germany, Dennis would say, not so good. Yeah, that's not so good. And he took up scuba diving as well. But yeah, me and skydiving, not so good. Not so good. But that's okay. You have to know what your limits are. Finding limitations in what you can do and what you can't do are perfectly okay. That's important because you want to give yourself some grace and not think that, you know, I'm not going mountain climbing, like, you know, with the whole gear and hanging off of the cliffs. And yeah, that's not me. I don't even want to try that. I don't have all of the right kind of strength to do that one. I'm just not that interested. There are plenty of other things that I can do. And I'm willing to know what my limits are, but I'm okay with learning how to do other things. And I think that is quite all right. Giving ourselves both the grace to do that, as well as just being flexible. And maybe you find that something is not comfortable for you. That doesn't mean you can't try something else, because your physical abilities, your mental abilities, the weather, you know, why am I even looking at, you know, doing archery, because it is still an indoor sport that I can do when it's too hot. I can still get out of the house, because now that I am actually teleworking, the office is closed, the Fort Worth office is closed. So I'm spending lots of time here at the house, and I love my house, don't get me wrong. But I also can get kind of, remember that whole COVID claustrophobia kind of thing. I want to say claustrophobia, but you know, you get that shut in kind of feel. Getting out of the house is healthy. So when I come back from I'll be gone for 2 weeks. I'll be able to get back to the gym, and I have an alternative going to the archery range and getting out. You know, I was talking with my son yesterday, and he was helping me do some chores. I posted about, you know, getting the front flower beds done, that I haven't had adult conversation all week long. And he was like, oh, it didn't trigger with him that I had, he's like, but you have work. And I was like, yeah, but that's work conversation. It has nothing to do with adult conversation. And he's like, oh, I didn't really think about that. You know, it's okay for us to have some conversations with people beyond what's happening here at the house, and getting out there and talking to new people. It was kind of nice when I walked out of the range a while ago. The pro that helped me on Monday, he was arriving when I was, you know, we were literally walked past each other, and he's like, so how are you doing? And I was like, great. And I thanked him again for all of the help that he gave me on Monday. And I told him I got that new arrow rest, and he goes, now it's time to work on the shot. I was like, yes, sir.
But it was so nice to have that encouragement from, you know, from a pro. And the front desk had advised me, this guy's a pro. He can kind of, you know, he can get a little cantankerous sometimes. And I was like, no, I'll make sure I stay on his good side. Well, he was cheering me on. So that was pretty nice. But it was kind of funny when I first walked into the archery range. I walked to the counter to get a, you know, to go ahead and check in, to go upstairs to practice. And this guy looked at me, goes, after you, ma'am, you look dangerous. I'm like, that's the first time anybody has ever told me I look like I'm dangerous. That was hilarious. And me? Dangerous looking. that was so funny. That's a first. Okay, whatever. I was like, why did you even say that? He goes, because look at what you're holding. You got a bow and you have arrows. That makes you dangerous. Okay, whatever. That was kind of funny. So, you know, anyways, even dangerous. I don't know if I've ever heard that in the same sentence, even and dangerous. Anyways, humor, humor, humor. So what I've learned through this is be nice to myself. It's being nice to myself about not being overcritical, because then I had to think, if I'm working on my shot group, whether it's archery, whether it's in bowling, and not splitting, you know, splitting pins. And that's when I went bowling last with my dad back in Dover. I get split pins I don't know how many times. Right down the middle. I try to get slightly off center. That's all right. I was right down the middle and getting split pins. I don't know how many times. You can get one. It's hard to get both of those split pins down. Why is that important, though? Remember the five whys. Why? Because you don't want to beat yourself up over in the head about why you didn't do something. Troubleshoot, breathe, troubleshoot, and then figure out, what can I improve? Is this for Eva, a vision and a breathing and I think I'm okay on the trigger squeeze side of things, but it's, you know, and now that I've got the new rest, I was getting, you know, is it an equipment thing? So you have to get things in alignment. And now that this is, you know, got this new rest, am I making sure that in my target, things are lining up and down and this way correctly or not? Because then it, you know, as long as like my friend John was, you know, work on that shot group, because once you work on the shot group, even Mike, the pro, had said that Monday, once you get the shot group honed in, then you can know whether it's a vision and a breathing thing. But I went to the optometrist the other day. I have new glasses on order, so hopefully that'll fix some things too. I have astigmatism. And then I have these floaters also. So things, when I get the floater in the way, when I think, just about the time when I think that I'm going to be able to shoot, the floater gets in the way. And then I just have to have faith and release, right? I have to release the trigger. And just sometimes those have been my best shots, because then I'm not overthinking where the arrow is going to go. But you know, it's going through the mental game. It's like you do in bowling. You get it lined up, get your feet in the right place. I have a certain, you know, certain hold that I do before I start, you know, bringing the arm back and start walking forward. All of those things take some rhythm, and you have to find what your rhythm is. The point in that is making sure that you don't overthink it. Don't
let the self-doubt cause you the issues that keep you discouraged, go back to the fundamentals and think about, what is it that I need to change? Is it something I have control over, or is it an equipment thing? Because maybe your ball's too heavy. Maybe you need a wrist brace and you don't have one. I mean, look, I was not holding it right, and I got the string snapping on my arm the wrong way. And then I went downstairs and I bought a little sleeve I can put on. The guy was like, remember, you gotta hold it the right way. And make sure that he's like a stop sign. And that's what Mike had told me too. So I didn't think about my own fundamentals. And as soon as the string snapped on there, I was like, boy, I knew it. And there's a little knot there too. It's not just a bruise. It's kind of a knot there, but I felt it. Yeah, I felt it. So, but I don't beat myself up about it. It is remembering the fundamentals, giving myself the grace, breathe through it, do the step by step by step. The other thing I was practicing on today was, there's a little bitty level in there. Where's the bubble in the level? Well, once when I practiced Monday, I never even saw the level, but I saw it today. And when I started getting that leveled up in there, my shot group was getting better, consistently is better. I still have some things to work on, but then it goes back to the vision, the breathing, and then my shoulder. That was the other thing, my shoulder. Because I'd shot enough arrows, and I don't know if I have bone spurs in my shoulder too, or maybe it was just muscle failure because I'm not used to holding up, you know, the bow, that, you know, that tension right there is where I'm feeling it. You know, you just have to give yourself the grace and know when it's time to walk away. So guess what? I will go back again tomorrow. Yes, go back again tomorrow. So I'm excited about that. I was trying to think. I want to make sure I go over the things, disability challenges, you know, why, back lupus, sun exposures. So that's the other thing. If I'm having a flare, I have lupus. Well, we think I have lupus. Some doctors say I do. Some VA doctors say I don't. I don't know. I know I have the tumid lupus, so I'm not supposed to get too much sun exposure. But archery and indoor archery is something I can do indoors. I can go to the gym. I can do that indoors. So I have some indoor option things that I can do that doesn't aggravate me when I'm in a flare and I feel like I am physically moving. I am getting outside and, well, I'm getting out of the house, right? I am working on my mental health then by getting out, and it's not like I don't have a million things that I can do here. I assure you I do, because I'm still unpacking, rearranging. My daughter's moving out next week, and my house is getting flipped upside down because she's taking stuff and I'm purging. I told y'all, even Monday with the Revivalist show, Daryl and I talked about having too much stuff. I am so sick of extra stuff, even though I've got all these books. Yes, I will keep my books. But I am, you know, I want to reduce a lot of the stuff I have. And anyways, Carrie will be able to take a bunch of things with her, which has been part of the plan anyways, because some of it she brought home when my mom passed away. And so now she's going to get to fill her home. I'm so excited for her. But, you know, we give ourselves grace through this, flexibility and grace, because like I said, what if you don't feel well? Then take a day off. Just don't take too many days off, because then you're just using excuses. But give yourself some grace. This too shall pass.
try something tomorrow, expand your horizons here and there, and figure out what you like and what you don't like. There are plenty of these locations that have rental equipment. Even golf courses have rental equipment. You do not feel like you have to go out and buy brand new equipment for a sport that you haven't ever tried. Try the rental equipment and see. There are plenty of veteran nonprofits out there who may be happy to walk you through things. Reach out to them. I saw, I think it was on Instagram, may have been Facebook. It was a post a while ago about horseback riding. I posted on them and they were like, hey, we wish more people knew about it. Well, hey, come on my radio show and tell me if you've got a nonprofit that you want folks to know about it because you feel like you have the best kept secret in the veteran world of things. Come on my show and tell the world about it. What is your pain to purpose? Because I guarantee you, you had it from pain to purpose to start that nonprofit to begin with. And I don't care whether you are like my friend, Scott Ressler, and you're on an Ibogaine journey. Brian Sims has a nonprofit, Leah Stiles, the list goes on and on. Lots of nonprofits. You have a pain to purpose story and come on my show and tell us about it, right? Because, there's Patriot Anglers, North Texas Patriot Anglers. I've gone fly fishing a couple of times. Love fly fishing. Now that I'm back here and I can do more with North Texas Patriot Anglers, I hope to get re-involved with them as well. I love fishing. Believe it or not, I am an outdoor girl. believe it or not, there's this whole nerdy side of me that loves my education pursuit, but I have grown up in the outdoors thanks to Dad. Because yes, I went on plenty of fishing trips with Daddy, and I can fish with him just with the best of them. He loves tying my knots, so I had to learn how to tie my knots better. But I love to fish, love to do all kinds of things out there. So we got doggies, so find something. That is the point of that. Find something. Don't sit at home and twiddle your thumbs. Don't find another excuse and a reason to, lift another 8 ounces of beer or something, 16 ounces or whatever it is that you do. Get out there and live life. You know, I have a saying. Take a drink. A lot of people say that they are working on their bucket list. I don't like using that phrase, bucket list. Bucket list to me is I'm kicking a bucket down the road to die. I don't like that term, bucket list. Ugh. I use my living list and I add and take away from my living list. I enjoy, and depending upon how I feel, I may put something else new on it. I may take away because that just doesn't. It's not challenging enough, or it just, I'm not in the mood for that. Maybe just I don't get the excitement. That's not too many things that are on the list that drops away, but I find plenty of things to add on to my living list because that's part of just who I am. I love exploring. It's like lifelong learning. I love learning new things, so I'm always adding new stuff on. That's just me. And I have been doing that for the longest time. It took me forever to figure that out. And, my kind of catchphrase is I'm a Jane of all trades, master of none. But I am flexible that way. I just love learning new stuff. So anyways, let's see. I wanted to go ahead and pivot. Let's see if I can share my screen. So y'all know I have been working on my PhD.
It is in the study phase. Let's see if it'll let me, if I can scroll up. So let me go ahead and read this. Y'all see my beautiful artwork that I did with Canva. Take an online survey. Female combat veterans living in the Dallas-Fort Worth metro or San Antonio, Texas areas. Brave women served. The unfulfilled needs of female combat veterans. This is going to start out as an online anonymous survey with a questionnaire consent. Okay. Hello, my name is Eva Fulton, and I am a doctoral student at National University. I am conducting a research study to utilize Freeman's stakeholder theory as a conceptual context to explore the unfulfilled needs of at least 25 to 40 modern day female combat veterans who served in combat roles to determine the public administration policies and programs needed from the United States Department of Veterans Affairs and other veteran program providers. And in order to participate, you are a biological female. That's in context with Executive Order number 14168 in 2025. You are eligible for VA healthcare, were released from the military more than 5 years ago. I don't care whether you're retired, discharged, or whatever. I just need it to be more than 5 years ago. You served on active duty in a designated role. Like, so what I'm trying to say is you received combat pay, you earned a combat specific award, such as the Bronze Star, the Army Combat Action Badge, or a recognized combat related campaign service medal, i.e. Gulf War, Vietnam, OIF, IEF, that kind of thing. Okay. You'll see in the questions down below. You live in or are located in the vicinity of Dallas-Fort Worth, Metroplex, North Texas area, which is served by the Dallas VA, or you live in or are located in the vicinity of San Antonio, Texas area and served by the San Antonio VA. The following survey includes questions about the demographics of participants mentioned above regarding eligibility requirements, along with some questions related to lived experiences after getting out of the military. These experiences would be related to public administration or policy that affects us female combat veterans. It will take approximately 5 to 10 minutes of your time to complete the survey, which is below. Your participation in this study is voluntary. If you decide to participate, your responses will be anonymous, that is, recorded without any identifying information that is linked to you. If you have any questions regarding the survey, please contact me, e.fulton2496@student.nu.edu, or my cell phone, which is 817-690-6349. If you have any questions regarding your rights as a human subject and participant in this study, or to report research-related problems, you may email National University. By clicking on the next button and completing the survey, you indicate that you have consented to participate in this research. If you do not want to participate, please close the browser. So it just goes into the age groups. What is your biological sex? The branch that you served in? What is the major historical conflict that you served in? Could be a couple. Did you receive combat pay? Were you awarded the Bronze Star, the Combat Action Badge, the Purple Heart? Received a combat-related campaign service medal? You live in the state of Texas. What county you live in? And whether it's classified as urban, suburban, or rural? And what was the last year that you served? Remember, I needed you to have served at least 5 years ago, whether you're part of VA North Texas or San Antonio. And if you're willing to participate in the virtual focus groups that I will have in the second round, this is where I need to ask more specific questions, then please provide your phone number and email where I can reach out to you. That's all the original part of the survey is. And I will put that link in the chat
I need more participants, please. Need more participants to participate. Why is this important, guys? I need you to understand, why is this important? Because nobody has ever asked us our opinions. This is the time for us to use our voices and participate in the study. So please participate. We get to use our voices here. So anyways, y'all have a great week. Thank you for joining the Military Broadcast Radio.

0: and we are committed to giving you a platform to share them. That's right. 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
3: Want to make

Good morning, good morning, good morning. I don't know if you can hear me. Good morning. So folks, I'm having extremely bad weather up here on my mountain, and I truly, I wanted to honor the United States today. I know that this is hard. It's hard for me. And I'm sure it's like aggravating trying to watch no sound, or the now the screen is being frozen. I don't know how to fix it. I know that my beautiful family of MBR is working on this. And I just think it's part of all that is. So I'm not going to do the angel number again, but I am going to, and sorry if this is freezing on you, but I'm praying that you can just listen to what I wrote. In the beginning, I told you I have been doing this for about a month. I've been writing this and researching and wanting to pay tribute and homage as best as I can to my brothers and sisters in arms, to the United States, to those all before me, and to those who will always come after us. So this is the story about United States. I won't be taking breaks. I'm just going to go, and I'm just going to read down through it in my perspective. The American experiment, 250 years of liberty, faith, responsibility, and the soul of a nation. A nation unlike any other. Good morning, everybody, and welcome to the world of conscious positive thinking. This is going to be a little bit of a different twist, but a twist that I hope that you all can enjoy and that you all can remember. Thank you for beginning your day with me as we gather to celebrate a remarkable milestone in human history. This past weekend, we have celebrated the 250 years since the birth of the United States of America.

America. 250 years. Wow. We just got to pause for a moment and allow that number to settle into our heart. Think of every generation that has walked this land since 1776. Think of every sunrise over the Atlantic Ocean, every harvest across the Midwest, every child who pledged allegiance to the flag, every family that gathered around a dinner table to give thanks, every soldier who stood watch through the darkness so someone that they could have never have met could sleep peacefully with no harm. Every immigrant who caught their first glimpse of the United States and the Statue of Liberty with tears filling their eyes. I know that was my family. Every citizen who casted a vote believing that their voice matters. Those moments, repeated millions upon millions of times, have woven together the American history. Today is not simply about fireworks. It's not merely about a parade. It is not only another national holiday. It is a celebration of one of history's greatest experiments. The belief that ordinary people like you and me create equal in dignity and endowed with rights that do not originate from government, could govern themselves through laws, shared responsibility, and endure principles. That idea transformed the world. Today, more nations practice representative government than at any other time in history. The path each nation has taken are unique, and many influences shaped that global development. America's founding became one important example that inspired movements for liberty in many places. The story of America is not a story of perfection. It's a story of perseverance. It is a story of continual growth. It is a story of the people striving to align reality more closely with the ideals expressed in the nation's founding documents. History records extraordinary accomplishments. History also records painful failures. Recognizing both does not weaken patriotism, it strengthens it. Real love never requires pretending something is flawless. Real love acknowledges imperfections and remains committed to nurturing what is good. That truth applies to marriage. It applies to family. It applies to friendship. It applies to a nation. Loving America does not require believing every decision made across 250 years was right. Loving America means recognizing that this nation possesses ideals worth preserving, freedoms worth protecting, and opportunities worth expanding for future generations. Today, public conversation often invites people to choose one of two extremes. One extreme declares America has never done anything wrong, while the other insists America has never done anything right. History supports neither conclusion. History invites honesty. History invites humility. History invites gratitude. Every civilization leaves behind triumphs and tragedies. And we are no different, such as ancient Egypt, ancient Greece, the Roman Empire, the British Empire, the Ottoman Empire. Every civilization shaped humanity in meaningful ways while carrying imperfections that later generations continue to study. America is no different. The remarkable feature of the American experiment is not perfection. The remarkable feature is endurance. For 2.5 centuries, this constitutional republic has weathered revolution, civil war, economic depression, world war, social transformations, terrorism,
technological revolutions, and deep political disagreements while preserving the same constitutional framework through amendment, interpretation, the civic participation, rather than repeated replacement. That endurance is historically significant. It speaks to the strength of institutions, the resilience of citizens, and the enduring value many Americans place on liberty. Freedom, however, is often misunderstood. Freedom does not mean living without rules. Freedom does not mean doing whatever enters that mind. Freedom flourishes when liberty exists alongside responsibility. The founding fathers understood this very well. They recognized that a free people must also become a virtuous people. Laws alone cannot preserve liberty. Character preserves liberty. Integrity preserves liberty. Education preserves liberty. Service preserves liberty. Communities preserve liberty. Families preserve liberty. Faith for many Americans throughout history has strengthened the moral foundation that supports liberty. Whether expressed through churches, synagogues, mosques, temples, or quiet personal prayer, faith has inspired countless acts of courage, generosity, forgiveness, and sacrifice. Sacrifice, that's a big word. The United States has never established an official national religion. The Constitution protects every citizen's freedom to worship accordingly to conscience or not to worship at all. That freedom remains one of America's defining characteristics. Many of our nation's founders believe rights came from the Creator rather than from government. Others held different theological views. Together, they crafted a constitutional system that protects the free exercise of religion while preventing the establishment of the national church. That balance has allowed remarkable religious diversities to flourish. Today, Christianity remains the largest religion practiced in the United States, alongside Christianity, Judaism, Muslim, Hinduism, Buddhism, Sikh, Indigenous, Humanist, and many other communities that contribute to the rich fabric of that mixing pot of the American life. That diversity exists because freedom protects conscience. The purpose of freedom is not an agreement. The purpose of freedom is allowing people to pursue truth according to conscience while respecting the equal rights of others. This principle has not always been lived perfectly. But even so, it remains one of the nation's highest aspirations. As we continue this journey together, I invite you to set aside your political labels and views. Set aside those social media arguments. Set aside your assumptions. Today we gather as students of history, as citizens, as neighbors, as veterans, as parents, as grandparents, as immigrants, as descendants to those who arrived centuries ago, as people who share this remarkable land. Whether your family has lived here for 10 generations or 10 months, this conversation belongs to you. The American story continues to unfold. Each generation writes another chapter. Our responsibility is to ensure the next chapter reflects wisdom, courage, compassion, justice, gratitude, and a renewed appreciation for the extraordinary gift of liberty. So let us begin at the beginning. Long before there was an America, there was a world longing for freedom. As I keep going through, we're going to travel back before 1776 to explore the world that the founders inherited, the philosophical roots of liberty,
the influence of the Enlightenment, the Great Awakening, and why the Declaration of Independence was revolutionary, not only politically, but also in its understanding of human dignity and God-given rights. And now we move to that world before America, that birth of extraordinary idea. As we continue our journey, I invite you to travel back in time. Close your eyes for a moment and imagine waking up in the year 1775. There is no United States of America. There is no Constitution. There is no Bill of Rights. There is no freedom of speech guaranteed by law. There is no freedom of religion protected by a constitution. There is no citizen casting a vote for a president. Your voice does not matter. There is no nation declaring that every person is born with rights that have government that can take away. Instead, most of the world is governed by kings, queens, emperors, or colonial powers. Birth often determines social standing. The average citizen has little influence over a national decision. In many places, questioning authority carries serious consequences. For thousands of years, this has been the pattern of civilization. Egypt had pharaohs. Persia had kings. Rome had emperors. China had dynasties. And Europe, it was filled with monarchies whose authority was often understood as coming directly from God. But government flowed from the top down. The people served their ruler. The ruler did not serve the people. They didn't care if the people were suffering or they were dying. Now, to be fair, many monarchs were intelligent, compassionate, and dedicated to the welfare of their people. Others ruled through fear and oppression. History gives us an example of both. The point is not that every monarchy was cruel. The point is that ordinary citizens generally possessed few political rights compared with those many Americans experience today. Into this world came an extraordinary question. What if the government existed to serve the people instead of the people existing to serve the government? That question changed history right there. That seed was planted long before 1776, folks. Great ideas really appear overnight. The American Revolution grew from centuries of philosophical, religious, and legal development. The ancient Greeks explored democracy, citizenship, and civic responsibility. The Romans contributed ideas about republican government and written law. The English tradition gradually limited the power of the monarchy through documents such as the Magna Carta in 1215, affirming that even a king was subject to the law. During the 17th century, philosophers expanded these ideologies. Among the most influential was John Locke. Locke argued that every human being possesses natural rights. He believed people are born with rights to life, liberty, and property. Government, he taught, exists to protect those rights. When government consistently violates those rights, the people possesses the authority to reform or replace it. These ideas profoundly influenced America's founders. Many also drew inspiration from Scripture. The opening chapter of Genesis teaches that humanity is created in the image of God. Every person bears God's image. Then every person possesses inherent dignity. That belief became one of the moral foundations supporting the idea of equal human worth. Others did not all share identical religion beliefs. Some were deeply Orthodox Christians. Some identified with deism. Others held a variety of theological convictions. Even with those differences, many agreed
that rights came from a source higher than government. That conviction appears in one of the most famous sentences ever written. We hold these truths to be self-evident, that all men are created equal, that they are endowed by their creator with certain unalienable rights. Notice that order. Rights came first. Government comes second. Government recognizes rights. Government does not create them. That principle remains one of the most defining features of the American experiment. The Great Awakening, another powerful influence, arrived through faith. During 1730s and 1740s, a series of religious revivals spread throughout the American colonies. Historians called this period the Great Awakening. Preachers challenged people to think for themselves spiritually. Individuals were encouraged to develop a personal relationship with God rather than relying solely on religious institutions. This movement strengthened ideas of personal responsibility, moral accountability, and individual conscience. Those ideas later blended with political decisions about liberty. When people begin believing that they are individually responsible before God, they often begin asking deeper questions about earthly authority as well. But then the colonies begin to change. The American colonies were still part of the British Empire. Many colonists considered themselves loyal British subjects. They admired British law. They appreciated British protection. Many had no desire to separate from Britain. This is an important truth often overlooked. The American Revolution was not born from a hunger or rebellion. It grew from years of disagreement over representation, taxation, governance, and constitutional rights. Many colonists believed their traditional rights as Englishmen were being violated. The famous phrase, "no taxation without representation," reflected a belief that government should not impose taxes without allowing citizens meaningful representation in legislative decisions. Reasonable people disagreed. Some remained loyal to the crown. Others believed independence became necessary. Families divided, friends argued, churches separated, neighbors stood on opposite sides. History reminds us that political division is not new. America experienced profound disagreements before becoming a nation. Man's interpretation, again, see it, understand it, and then we balance it. The presence of disagreement does not automatically signal the collapse of a nation. The question becomes how a person chooses to navigate those disagreements. Freedom requires virtue. America's founders understood something many societies continue to wrestle with today. Freedom cannot survive through laws alone. A free nation depends upon the character of its people. Self-government requires self-discipline. Liberty requires responsibility. Rights are strengthened when citizens also embrace duties. That means serving communities, educating children, caring for neighbors, respecting the rule of law. And we just had universal law. Participating in civil life, seeking truth, practicing honesty, that's really hard for people. Showing courage, sometimes we're not healed. Extending mercy, these qualities cannot be legislated into existence. They are cultivated within homes, schools, communities, houses of worship, and individual hearts. One nation teaches the next. That is how liberty survives.
a metaphysical reflection. From a spiritual perspective, many traditions teach that every soul enters life with sacred gifts, contracts of free will. Love cannot be forced. Faith cannot be forced. Compassion cannot be forced. Generosity cannot be forced. Authentic virtue emerges from and through freedom. When individuals possess the ability to choose, every decision carries moral weight. Freedom becomes more than a political principle. It becomes an opportunity for spiritual growth. One person may use freedom to serve. Another may use freedom selfishly. The gift remains the same. The choice belongs to each individual. Perhaps that is one of God's greatest expressions of love. He grants humanity the dignity of choosing. Governments may regulate behavior. Only the human heart determines character. The truth has echoed through every century. As we prepare to enter the remarkable events of 1776, remember this. The Declaration of Independence did not emerge from a single moment of anger. I'm going to say that again. The Declaration of Independence did not emerge from a single moment of anger. It emerged from generations of philosophy, faith, sacrifice, legal tradition, and courageous conversations about what it means to be free. The world was about to witness something it had really seen before. A nation founded not upon the power of one ruler, rather upon the conviction that every person possesses God-given dignity, equal worth, and the capacity to participate in self-government. The experiment was just about to begin. We're going to step into that right now. Because in 1776, the declaration that changed the world, when an idea became a nation, the year 1776. The tension that had been building for years had reached a breaking point. The colonies had petitioned. They had written letters. They had appealed to the king. They still desired reconciliation with Great Britain. Independence was not the first choice for many colonists. It became the conclusion reached after years of conflict over representation, governance, taxation, and what many believed were violations of their rights as British subjects. On July the 2nd, 1776, the Continental Congress voted in favor of independence. 2 days later, on July 4th, delegates approved the final wording of one of history's most influential documents, the Declaration of Independence. Imagine that room. The air is heavy, lots of tension. And outside, the future is really uncertain for this new birth called America. Inside, 56 men understand that placing their names upon this document could cost them everything, including their life, their fortunes, their homes, their businesses, their reputations, their families, their freedoms, and again, their will. This was not symbolic courage. This was real courage. Had the revolution failed, many of these men likely would have faced charges of treason against the British crown, a crime that carried severe punishment by hanging. Signing the declaration was an act of extraordinary conviction. Benjamin Franklin remarked that they must all hang together, or most absurdly, we shall all hang separately. The room understood the gravity of that moment. A sentence that echoed across that world, amongst all the world's words written in this declaration, one sentence continues to inspire people around the globe. We hold these truths to be self-evident, that all men are created equal. At first glance, those words appeared simple.
But in reality, they were revolutionary. For centuries, societies had largely been organized around inherited statuses. Kings ruled. Nobility possessed privileges unavailable to ordinary citizens. Power often flowed through birth rather than through consent. The Declaration challenged that pattern. It proclaimed that every human being possesses equal dignity. Notice what the Declaration does not say. It does not say every person has equal talents. It does not say that they have equal wealth. It does not say they have equal abilities. And it does not say that it has equal achievements. It declares something even deeper than that. Every person possesses equal human worth. That idea reshaped political thought. The unfinished promise in history also asks us to acknowledge another truth. While the Declaration proclaimed universal rights, universal law rights, many people in America did not yet enjoy those rights equally. Enslaved people remained in bondage. Women could not vote. Women had very direct rules, and they were not in the forefront of public. Many indigenous communities experienced displacement and conflict. Property requirements limited political participation in many places. This reality has led generations of historians to ask an important question. How could a nation proclaim equality while many remained excluded? That answer is really complex. The Declaration expressed an ideal. The nation spent generations wrestling with how fully to live according to that ideal. That struggle shaped the abolitionist movement. It shaped the fight for women's suffrage. It shaped the civil rights movement. And many reforms appealed to the Declaration itself, arguing that America should more completely fulfill its founding principles. The nation's history can be understood in part as an ongoing effort to close the gap between its highest ideals and its lived reality. The courage to build something new. Creating a new nation required more than declaring independence. The colonies needed to cooperate despite significant differences. Each colony had its own economy, its own traditions, its own priorities, its own concerns. Compromise became essential to living balanced. Debate was vigorous. Strong personalities filled the rooms. That process reminds us that disagreement has existed since America's beginning. Our founders argued passionately. They challenged one another. They revised the language. They searched for common ground. Their willingness to engage difficult conversations became one of the strengths of the American experiment and the American people. That cost of liberty, the Declaration did not end the struggle. It began it. The Revolutionary War continued for years. Farmers became soldiers. Merchants became officers. Families endured hardship and loss. Communities faced uncertainties. Many sacrificed comforts. Some sacrificed everything. Freedom has never been free. Every generation has inherited responsibilities from those who came before it. Veterans understand this truth deeply. Military service asks individuals to place the welfare of our nation above personal convenience. It asks families to endure long separations. It asks parents to miss birthdays. Children to miss mother and fathers, spouses to carry burdens alone. Those sacrifices often remain unseen in the broader public. They can't understand it. They don't acknowledge it.
The freedoms celebrated the Independence Day have been preserved through countless acts of quiet service. As a spiritual reflection, many faith traditions teach that liberty is accompanied by responsibility. Freedom without wisdom becomes chaos. Freedom guided by love becomes service. The Declaration reminds us that human dignity is not earned. It is inherited. Many believers understand this dignity as a gift from God, and every person carries divine worth. Then every interaction then becomes sacred. Every neighbor matters. Every child matters. Every elderly person matters, and every stranger matters. This understanding calls each of us to live with humility and grace. No one is above another in human value. Each person carries unique gifts. Each person carries responsibilities. Each person contributes to the unfolding story of a nation. The beginning of the ongoing journey on July 4th, 1776 was not the finish line. It literally was the starting line for those who call America home. America is born with extraordinary ideals and extraordinary challenges. The generations that follow through strength, question, expand, and defend these ideals through times of peace and conflict of like. The American story is not one of instant perfection. It is one of continual striving. The Declaration reminds us and remains that of a nation is measured not only by its achievements, even more by its willingness to pursue justice, protect our liberty, and recognize the dignity of human beings. These principles continue to call each generation forward. As we move into the next chapter of our lecture, we will expand the Constitution, the remarkable framework that transforms revolutionary ideals into a functioning republic, creating a system of government that has endured for 250 years through amendments, debates, resilience, and the active participation of its citizens and its military members. The Constitution, protecting freedom and generations. The government powerful enough to govern, limited enough to preserve liberty. As we conclude our last of the segments before, I'm not going to take a break, so just go with me here. America had declared its independence. The Revolutionary War continued. Victory had not yet been secured. The dream of freedom had been spoken aloud. The challenge now became turning that dream into a nation that could endure. Winning a revolution is one achievement. Building a stable government is another. History is filled with revolutions that replaced one form of tyranny with another. The founders understood this danger. They had studied history. They knew the rise and fall of ancient Greece. They examined the Roman Republic and its transformation into an empire. They studied European monarchies and the concentrations of that power. They all know of the Dark Ages. They all were living inside of it. One lesson appeared again and again. Power naturally seeks more power. Unchecked authority eventually threatens liberty. The question became, how do you create a government strong enough to defend the nation, enforce laws, and provide stability while preventing the same government from being oppressive? That question alone gave birth to one of the most remarkable governing documents in America's history, a constitutional republic. The United States was established as a constitutional republic. That phrase deserves careful attention. A constitution is a written framework that defines the powers and limits of government. A republic is a system in which citizens choose
representatives to govern according to law. The Constitution does not grant unlimited authority to elected officials. These officials were elected by we, the people. Instead, it limits what government may do while identifying its responsibilities that they were granted in. This concept was revolutionary. The Constitution begins with three simple words: we, the people. Those words shifted political authority in a very profound way. The ultimate source of governmental authority was no longer a king. It was no longer inherited through blood by bloodiness and bloodlines. The authority of government rested with the people, exercised through constitutional process and the law of rule and the rule of law, any way you want to read it. This principle remains central to American self-government. So why did the founders divide the power? The founders recognized that no individual and no institution could possess unlimited authority. It was not going to work, that it was going to be powered. Their answer was the separations of powers. Government was then divided into three branches. This now becomes the legislative branch, who writes the laws, the executive branch, who carries out the laws, and the judicial branch that interprets the laws. Each branch possesses divine and defined power. Each branch also has the ability to limit the actions of the others through constitutional checks and balances. This design shows government at times. That frustration is often intentional. Rapid action can be valuable during emergencies. Liberation can protect liberty during ordinary times. The Constitution favors thoughtful process over concentrated power. So federalism, shared responsibility? Another innovation was federalism. Certain powers belong to the national government. Others remain within their states. This balance allows decisions to be made at different levels while preventing excessive centralization. Americans continue to debate where that balance needs to rest. Those debates are part of the constitutional process in itself. The Constitution provides mechanisms for resolving disagreements through elections, legislation, judicial review, and amendments rather than through violence whenever possible, which then made it our Bill of Rights. So soon after the Constitution was ratified, 10 amendments were added. Together, they became known as our Bill of Rights. These amendments protect freedoms that many people now consider fundamental: freedom of religion, freedom of speech, freedom of press, freedom of peaceful assembly, the right to petition the government, protections related to due process and fair trials. These protections do something extraordinary. They safeguard rights even when opinions are unpopular. Freedom of speech is tested most when people disagree. Religious liberty matters most when beliefs differ. The Constitution protects both. The commitment reflects confidence that truth is strengthened through open discussions rather than enforced conformity. With our rights and our responsibilities, rights are often celebrated. Responsibilities receive less attention. The Constitution depends upon citizens who participate in civic life: voting, serving on juries, respecting the law, seeking reliable information, helping our neighbors, contributing to local communities. A constitutional republic is not self-sustaining. It relies upon informed, engaged citizens. The founders frequently emphasized the importance of education, civic virtue, and moral character. John Adams wrote
that the Constitution was made for a moral and religious people and was wholly inadequate for any other. Whether one agrees fully with that statement or interprets it differently today, the underlying principle remains relevant. Freedom functions best when citizens exercise self-restraint, honesty, and respect for one another. So America's ability to change? Yeah. One remarkable feature of the Constitution is its ability to evolve through amendments. The amendment process is intentionally very difficult. It allows so that the power can be aligned gracefully. Is the significant changes require a broader agreement to we the people and what we stand for. This protects stability while allowing growth. Over time, amendments abolished slavery, guaranteed equal protection under the law, expanded our voting rights, and adjusted the structure of our government. The Constitution provides a peaceful path for reform. It allows future generations to improve the nation without abandoning its fundamental framework. That capacity alone for renewal has contributed to its remarkable longevity and its history. A living conversation for nearly 250 years, Americans have debated the meaning of constitutional principles. Judges interpret them themselves, as do the American citizens. Legislators write laws within them. Citizens discuss them around dinner tables, classrooms, community gatherers, and places of worship to get the fundamentals of their ideologies, of how they feel. These conversations are not signs of constitutional failure. They are evident that a free society continues to engage with its founding principles. Disagreement has always existed. The Constitution offers a structure through which these disagreements can be addressed peacefully and honorably. As a spiritual reflection upon this segment, there is an ancient principle found throughout Scripture. Freedom without wisdom leads to destruction. Freedom without wisdom leads to destruction. Did you hear that? Wisdom without freedom cannot fully flourish. The Constitution reflects an understanding of human nature that many religious traditions also recognize. People possess extraordinary capacity for goodness. People also possess the capacity for selfishness, pride, fear, and the desire to dominate. Because human beings are imperfect, power requires limits. Because human beings possess dignity, liberty deserves protection. This balance between trust and accountability appears throughout constitutional designs. It's repetitive over and over. From a spiritual perspective, one might see a similar pattern within the human heart. Our conscience invites us toward compassion. Our ego may pull us toward self-interest. Character develops through the daily choices that we make. Nations develop in much that same way. Why? Because we are that nation. Strong institutions matter. Strong citizens matter equally. A gift entrusted to every generation? Absolutely. That Constitution is not simply just an old document displayed behind protective glass in the Smithsonian's. It's a living covenant between generations. Every generation inherits it. Every generation interprets it. And their evolvement, how human was to evolve on Earth. Every generation bears its own responsibility for preserving its principles while thoughtfully addressing new challenges. The question facing Americans today is the same question that has been echoed across 2.5 centuries. How do we preserve liberty while preserving justice? How do we protect individual freedom while strengthening the common good? There are many perspectives
on this answer and many perspectives to find our path, our true journey, our life purpose to soul purpose that our forefathers set in front of us. The Constitution always provides the framework for seeking those answers together as a nation. As we continue our journey, we'll explore one of the most recognizable expressions of America's spiritual heritage for four simple words that appear on our currency, in our public life, and in our national memory. In God we trust. Where did those words come from? Why did we adopt them as our nation's motto? What have they meant across the generations for 250 years? Those questions now lead us into this next chapter of our America's remarkable story of 250 years. In God we trust. Let's dive into that. Faith, freedom, and the soul of America. As we continue our journey through America's first 250 years, we arrive at four simple words that have inspired, comforted, challenged, and even divided conversations throughout our nation's history. In God we trust. Four words, 14 letters, a statement recognized around the world, like that shot. You have likely seen these words thousands of times on coins, on paper currency, inside many buildings. Perhaps you've passed them without even giving them much thought because they're so present. Today, let's pause and ask for a deeper question. Where did those words come from? Why were they chosen? What do they even mean? And why do they ask us for? What do they ask us for? A nation searching for strength? The story begins during America's darkest chapter, the Civil War. Brother fought brother. Families were divided. Communities were torn apart. More than 600,000 Americans lost their lives, with modern estimates placing that total even higher. As research continues, the nation questions whether it could survive. During this period, many citizens wrote to government leaders expressing a desire for the nation's coins to acknowledge God. They believed that recognizing a higher authority could provide comfort and remind the nation that moral responsibility extended beyond politics and military victory. But in response, Congress authorized the placement of that phrase, "In God we trust," on certain coins in 1864. The words gradually appeared on additional coins over the following decades. Notice, though, something important about that. The phrase emerged during a time of profound suffering. Americans were searching for unity, searching for meaning, searching for moral direction, searching for something greater than themselves. Does that sound familiar in today? Becoming the national motto. Nearly a century later, another conflict shaped America's history, the Cold War. The world stood divided between competing political and economic systems. Many American leaders emphasized the nation's religious heritage was one distinct between the United States and governments that officially promoted atheism. In 1956, Congress adopted "In God We Trust" as the official national motto. The following year, the phrase began appearing on paper currency. Whether one views this decision through a religious, historical, or civic lens, it reflected the belief held
by many Americans that liberty carries moral responsibility and that government is not the highest authority in human life, period. So what did the motto mean? People interpret these words in different ways. For many Christians, they express confidence in God's guidance and providence. For Jewish Americans, they reflect trust in the God of Abraham. Many people of other faith traditions also understand the phrase through the teachings of their own belief systems of their highest power. Some Americans who are not religious view the motto as a reflection of the nation's history rather than a personal statement of faith. Other questions whether it belongs on a government-issued currency at all. These differing perspectives exist within the freedoms protected by our beautiful Constitution. The First Amendment safeguards both the free exercise of religion and protection against the establishment of the official national religions. This balance allows individuals to worship according to conscience or not worship at all. That freedom is itself one of America's defining characteristics. But having the faith and assembling and gathering and worshiping our God has proven over and over again that there is a higher power than all of us in America and in this world. A nation influenced by faith, America has often been described as a nation with a strong religious heritage. Historically, Christianity has been the largest religious tradition practiced in the United States. Christian churches have influenced education, hospitals, charitable organizations, abolition movements, disaster relief, civil rights efforts, and community life. But at the same time, America has always included people from many faiths and philosophical traditions. Jewish communities have contributed enormously to science, business, education, medicine, and public service. Muslim Americans have enriched our nation through military service, scholarship, entrepreneurship, and civic leadership. Hinduism, Buddhism, Sikh, Indigenous, and many other communities continue to strengthen the nation's culture and spiritual fabric. People with no religious affiliations also contribute meaningful through service, compassion, scientific discovery, artistic expression, and civic engagement. This diversity reflects one of America's greatest constitutional achievements, freedom of conscience. No government official determines what a citizen must believe about God. That decision solely belongs to each and every United States citizen. It's their individual right. Faith in our founders? Many people ask, were the founding fathers Christians? The answer is more nuanced than many imagine. Some founders, including John Jay and Patrick Henry, openly expressed traditional Christian beliefs. Others, including Thomas Jefferson and Benjamin Franklin, held views often described as influenced by deism, emphasizing reason while still acknowledging a creator of divine providence. George Washington frequently spoke of providence guiding the nation while remaining careful not to define faith in narrowly sectionary terms. Despite their differences, many founders agreed on one important principle. Human rights do not originate from government. Government exists to protect those rights. That conviction appears in the Declaration of Independence, which speaks of people being endowed by their creator with certain unalienable rights. The Constitution itself does not establish Christianity as the nation's official religion. Though many people think it does not. Instead, it creates a government that protects religious liberties for everyone. And that's trialed right now with
some laws that are not in a high God aspect of positive consciousness. The American now faces another challenge. This distinction remains one of America's most defining strengths and most defining problems. The spiritual meaning of trust. I want to move from history into reflection right now, just really quick. Trust is one of the deepest experiences of the human heart. Because of the words "in God we trust,"

Scripture is filled with faithful people who experienced suffering. Trust means walking forward with courage, pride, even when the destination remains unseen. The nation motto and personal responsibility that we have. It's easy to admire the words "In God We Trust." Living those words asks more of us. If we trust in God, do we demonstrate integrity when no one is watching? Do we speak truth with kindness? Do we extend grace to those who disgrace with us or disagree with us? Do we serve our communities? Do we honor the freedoms purchased through sacrifices? Do we become trustworthy people ourselves? The national motto is not only a statement, it's an invitation. An invitation to live lives worthy of the freedoms entrusted to us. Is it a reflection for the America for this is a big reflection for the 200th birthday of America. As America celebrates that 250, perhaps the greatest question is not whether these words remain printed on our currency. Perhaps the greater question here is whether they remain written upon our hearts and our soul. Not as a slogan, not as a political statement or leverage, as a daily commitment to ourselves, a commitment to humanity, to gratitude, to service, to justice, to mercy, to courage, to recognizing that every freedom we enjoy carries a responsibility to protect the dignity and liberty of others. That is a lesson worthy of every generation. As we continue, we will explore another enduring truth about our American story. America has never been free from disagreement, ever, which was what makes us so unique. So remarkably unique. From the Revolution to the Civil War, from suffrage to civil rights, from economic debates to modern political division, Americans have wrestled with difficult questions while striving to preserve the constitutional framework that allows those conversations to be able to continue. Understanding that history reminds us that disagreement is not new. The challenge has always been learning how to move through disagreement without losing sight of our shared humanity and our shared commitment to liberty. So then, a nation divided is the price and promise of freedom? Is that what it is? Division? America has never been without disagreement. As we have traveled through the story of America, one truth becomes increasingly clear. Division is not new. Many people look around today and say, our country has never been this divided. Well, guess what? History gently reminds us otherwise that that is not factual. America was born in disagreement. It matured through disagreement. It has grown stronger through seasons of disagreement. The question has never been whether Americans disagree. The question has always been, how do we disagree without losing one another's viewpoints of understanding? That question remains as important today as it was 250 years ago. Before there was independence, even before the Declaration of Independence, Americans stood on opposite sides. Some believed the colonies should separate from Great Britain. Others believed loyalty to the crown offered greater stability. These citizens became known as patriots and loyalists. Neighbors argued, churches were divided, families found themselves sitting at opposite ends of the dinner table, and some leaving altogether that family. Some fathers fought alongside the Revolution. Others fought for Britain. There was no social media, no television, no internet. Even so, fear, rumor, persuasion, and passionate debate traveled very quickly. Political disagreement is not a modern invention. It has been part of the American

0: experienced since the beginning. It's the Constitutional Convention. After independence, another division then emerged. How much power should the new national government possess? Some delegates wanted a stronger central government. Others feared centralized authority after their experience with the British Crown. These debates were vigorous. These delegates did not agree on everything. Compromise became essential. The result was a constitution designed to distribute power rather than concentrate it. In many ways, the Constitution acknowledges an important truth about human nature. Reasonable people often disagree. Strong institutions help societies navigate these disagreements peacefully. It was the Great Division. No period tested the national more severely than the Civil War. Questions surrounding slavery, states' rights, economics, and the future of our union ultimately erupted into armed conflict. Families divided, communities fractured, Americans fought Americans. The suffering touched nearly every part of the nation. And death to never see again. The Civil War reminds us that unresolved moral and political conflicts can carry devastating consequences that go directly to our heart. It also reminds us that healing after profound division requires patience, sacrifice, and a willingness to rebuild, to understand balance and alignment. Expanding that liberty, following the Civil War, America entered another long season of transformation. The nation wrestled with Reconstruction. Formerly enslaved people sought equal protection under that law. Women organized for voting rights. Workers advocated for improved labor conditions. Immigrants from around the world contributed new languages, traditions, ideals, and industries. Throughout these changes, disagreements continued. Some welcomed reform, others resisted it. History often advances through conversations that are difficult, emotional, and deeply personal. The civil rights movement during the 20th century, another defining chapter unfolded. The civil rights movements challenged racial segregation and unequal treatment under the law. Many courageous Americans risked their safety, careers, and lives to advance equal protection and equal opportunity. Among them were people from many backgrounds and faith traditions. Some marched, some preached, some litigated in courtrooms, some served quietly with their communities. Their work reflected a continuing effort to align American law more closely with the nation's founding goals. Again, America faced a huge disagreement. And again, America had to change. Division into that digital age. Today's disagreements, they unfold differently. Information travels instantaneously. Technology allows these ideals to circle the globe within seconds. And what do the people do? They have disagreements. That's what they do. This creates extraordinary opportunities. It also creates extraordinary challenges. News arrives continuously. People's attitudes do not change. Opinions rapidly multiply with conspiracy theories and other interpretations that they believe to be truths. Algorithms often represent information that reinforces existing beliefs, but as a result, many Americans consume entirely different versions of current events because of interpretation, how they want it to work. Healthy skepticism becomes essential. Critical thinking becomes essential. Listening becomes a priority of essentialness. No single source possesses complete understanding. Citizens strengthen democracy by reading broadly, asking thoughtful questions, and examining evidence carefully. All of this is found in historical libraries. It's untapped. If it's redacted, it's not there. If it's redacted, there's a reason. We don't need to be upset. The redaction today is so that facts can be found and truth can be sold, which is essential to that division. Patriotism and honesty, it's a reflection. Some people wonder whether acknowledging America's mistakes weakens patriotism. Others wonder whether celebrating America ignores historical suffering. Perhaps patriotism invites something deeper if we look at it closer. Love does not require denial. Love invites honesty. A loving parent corrects a child with compassion. A devoted gardener removes weeds so healthy plants may flourish. A skilled craftsman repairs a treasured heirloom rather than throwing it away. Patriotism can reflect that same spirit. To love one's country is to celebrate its achievements while working to address its shortcomings. History demonstrates that America repeatedly engaged in this process. Generation after generation has sought to preserve liberty while expanding opportunity. Our spiritual lesson to take forth? From spiritual perspective, division often begins long before it appears in the public eye or life. It begins within the human heart, the soul. Fear competes with faith, pride competes with humility, and anger competes with forgiveness. Self-interest competes with service. Every person experiences these inner conversations. Nations are collections of people. The condition of a nation often reflects the conditions of its citizens. If individuals cultivate wisdom, compassion, honesty, and courage, communities become stronger. If resentment, fear, and contempt dominate public life, relationships become more fragile. The work of healing, therefore, begins with each of us. Our liberty requires character. The founders frequently emphasized that constitutional government depends upon virtuous citizens. Laws establish boundaries. Character determines how people live within these boundaries. Freedom asks something of every generation. It asks us to listen before judging, to seek understanding before assuming, to value truth above convenience, to defend the rights of those with whom we disagree, recognizing that liberty protects everyone equally. This is not always easy, and it has never been easy for anybody in America. Even so, it remains one of the defining responsibilities of citizens. So, looking forward, as America enters its 250 years, our greatest challenge may not be political. It may be relational. Can we recover the ability to speak with one another rather than merely about one another? Can we remember that disagreement does not erase our shared humanity? Can we preserve constitutional liberty while strengthening mutual respect? Are we on that soapbox and we don't know how to come off? Did you add water to come off that soapbox? History offers encouragement. If you look at our history, Americans have navigated profound disagreements before. They have rebuilt after war. They have amended laws. They have expanded rights. They have renewed institutions. The journey has never been simple. And the work continues. The new chapters belong to us, And as we move into the next part of our conversations, we will explore a subject that touches the heart of every Independence Day celebration. Why does the 4th of July stir such deep emotion? Why do veterans often stand a little taller when the flag passes by? Why do tears appear during our national anthem? And why does freedom carry such profound meaning for those who have served, sacrificed, and carried the weight of defending our nation, for those that we call our neighbors, our friends, and the citizens of the United States of America? To understand America, we must understand that price of liberty. The price of that liberty, why the 4th of July touches the hearts of the veterans, why some it's very hard and some it's so easy. As we explored the history of America, we have just spoken about documents, ideas, battles, and principles. And now I'm going to speak about my people. The 4th of July is a celebration. For many Americans, it is a day filled with family cookouts, laughter, music, fireworks, baseball, and children running through the yard with sparklers, water games, an abundance of beauty. There is so much beauty in that alone. Those simple moments are part of American story. But for many veterans, active duty service members, military families, Gold Star families, Independence Day often carries another layer of meaning, and it is to the heart. It becomes a day of remembrance, a day of gratitude, a day of reflection, sometimes a day of tear, a day of sorrow, a day of humility and grace for my brothers and sisters in arms. Freedom does have a face, my friends. Freedom is an idea. Freedom is also that face of that ideology. The face of the young recruit standing on that yellow footprint at boot camp. I remember it well, and I know my brothers and sisters do too. The face of a nervous spouse saying goodbye before another deployment. The face of a child waving to a parent boarding an aircraft, not sure they'd ever see it again. The face of a nurse caring for wounded warriors. The face of a chaplain praying with a grieving family for their young soldier's life. The face of an aging veteran quietly placing flowers beside a headstone of a battle buddy. When veterans see the American flag, many do not see moving in the wind. They remember names, they remember voices, they remember people, they remember their battle buddies. Some remember the friend who never came home. Some remember the one who returned carrying wounds no one could see. Some remember the silence after battle. Some remember coming home and discovering that the world had continued while part of them remained somewhere else. Each veteran carries a different story. Military broadcast radio brings you their stories. No two journeys are the same. The oath every member of the United States of America's forces takes an oath. Listen carefully to what that oath says. It is not an oath to a president. It is not an oath to the political parties. It is not an oath to an individual. It is an oath to support and defend the Constitution of the United States against all enemies, foreign and domestic. That distinction really matters because some of our battle buddies and our military of arms have lost that way. The Constitution represents the enduring principles of our nation. Administrations change, leaders come and go, political opinions shift over time. The Constitution remains the foundation that service members pledge to defend. There are two distinct governments in the United States of America. There is our Commander-in-Chief, the Department of Defense, and there is also our president who has political science views for our world leaders and for us. For many veterans, that oath remains part of who they are long after military service ends. And there are some who have forgotten that. Service is an act of love. Military servicemen and women ask ordinary people to accomplish extraordinary things. To leave their home, to miss birthdays, to celebrate holidays from distant places, to stand watch while others sleep in comfort and in peace, to train until excellent becomes instinct, to respond when called, even when fear is present. Not every veteran served in combat, but every rule matters. Aircraft do not fly without maintainers. Patients do not heal without medical teams. Supplies do not arrive without logistical specialists. Communications, intelligence, transportation, engineering, administration, food service, security, and countless other specialties work together as one full mission. Service is a tapestry woven from many hands. The families who serve, military families also carry the weight of service. Spouses become both parents during deployments. Children learn resilience at an early age. Parents quietly wonder whether the next phone call would bring joyful news or heartbreaking loss. The strength of military families rarely appears in our headlines and our news. Their sacrifices deserve equal gratitude. They also serve. The invisible wounds. Some wounds heal with time. Others remain hidden. Many veterans live with memories that never completely fade. The smell of fuel, the sound of rotor blades, the rumble of heavy equipment, a familiar melody, a fireworks display, ordinary moments can awaken extraordinary memories within these beautiful men and women of arms. Some veterans experience post-traumatic stress. Others carry survival's guilt. Many live with injuries that cannot be seen. And some are seen as significant losses. These experiences do not define every veteran. They remind us that service often leaves lasting impressions upon the mind, body, soul, and spirit. Compassion becomes one of the greatest gifts we can offer and understand. Why fireworks feel very different today? For many people, fireworks symbolize celebration, happiness, joyfulness, party. For some veterans, fireworks can also stir emotions of military service. Each person responds differently. Some enjoy every moment. Others choose quieter settings. Neither response is right nor wrong. It is their journey of where they are and how healed that they are. Both deserve understanding, patience, and kindness. The greatest way to honor veterans is not by making assumptions into their journeys of healing or what they had to do to protect us, the citizens here, freely. It's by listening when they choose to share that story. So why do we stand? Many people instinctively stand when the national anthem begins. Some people place a hand over their heart. Military members in uniform render that salute. Veterans often salute as well. These gestures may appear small, but they carry a huge, profound meaning. Standing is a visible expression of gratitude. Gratitude for those who came before us. Gratitude for freedoms often taken by grants. Gratitude for the opportunity to continue the American experience. The flag itself represents more than government. It represents the people. It represents generations who believed liberty was worth defending and fighting for. A personal reflection here. As a veteran, I have come to understand that service changes people. It teaches discipline in the youth. It teaches responsibility as a young adult. It teaches that every action affects somebody else. It teaches humility. It teaches teamwork. It teaches that freedom carries a cost often paid quietly without applause. Military service also deepens appreciation. A simple act of watching children laugh, families having fun, and having festivals, and knowing that those beautiful, beautiful armed soldiers are always there, even though they don't know us. Sharing dinner with our family, walking freely through a park, speaking openly, gathering for worship, voting in an election, owning a business, traveling across this beautiful nation. These ordinary moments become extraordinary when we remember that countless people protected those freedoms to make them possible for us. Enjoy your cars, your homes, and your parties. But please understand where they come from. A spiritual perspective. Scriptures remind us, greater love has no one than this, to lay down its one's life for one's friend. These words speak to the highest expression of sacrificial love. Military service reflects that spirit of selfless commitment. Not every service member gives his or her life. However, every service member willingly accepts the possibility that such a sacrifice may be required. That willingness deserves respect. Whether one serves in uniform or serves through community leadership, education, medicine, public safety, or volunteerism, every act of service strengthens the nation that we are proud to serve. Service is love expressed through action. The meaning of Independence Day, when fireworks light that night sky, remember the families gathered together. Remember to watch that service member. Remember to see them. Look at their emotions. Remember the immigrants who found those new beginnings. Remember the children discovering the meaning of that freedom and explaining them and the correct policy of how we became the greatest nation on earth. Remember the citizens who continue participating in self-government. Remember the veterans whose memories strength and stretch far beyond today's celebration. Remember the active duty men and women standing watch over the world so we could rest peacefully, quietly. Remember the empty chairs at our family's table. Remember the names engraved on memorials across the nation. And remember the freedom has always required ordinary people like us willing to accomplish extraordinary things. We didn't know the courage that we had until we had to have it. As we celebrate 250 years of America, let our gratitude become more than words. Let it become the way we live, the way we serve, the way we care for one another, love one another, the way we honor those who carried the weight of the liberty before us. Have remorse for those who lost in doing so. In our next chapter, we'll step behind and beyond the history, and we ask a deeper question. What does freedom mean spiritually? Is liberty only a political principle? Or is it also a sacred invitation to grow in wisdom, responsibility, compassion, and our relationship with God? Perhaps the greatest freedom any nation can protect is the freedom of the human soul to seek truth, choose goodness, and live according to conscience. The souls of freedom, we're going to dive into it. What liberty means beyond politics. As we move beyond history and into reflection, we arrive at a question that has followed Americans since its beginning. What is freedom truly? Is it only a political structure written in documents? Is it only laws, elections, and institutions? Or does freedom reach deeper into something more personal, more spiritual, more human? Across 250 years, America has answered that question in many ways more than once. Freedom has been lived in courthouses and in battlefields, in classrooms and in churches, in homes and in hospitals, in factories, farms, and cities that stretch across this vast land. Freedom has always been more than of government. It has been a lived experience of choice, responsibility, and consequence. Freedom in the human spirit, at its core, freedom is the ability to choose. Every day, each person makes decisions that shape their life and influence others. Choices about truth, choices about integrity, choices about how to treat your neighbor, choices how to respond under pressure, choices how you use your voice, choices about whether to serve or to withdraw. These choices form character. Character forms communities. Communities form nations. In that way, freedom is not only something a nation provides. Freedom is something people must learn to carry. A nation can protect rights. A nation can establish laws. A nation can create systems of justice. Even so, the strength of the nation ultimately reflects the character of its people. The cost and care of liberty. Liberty has never been self-maintaining. It requires attention across generations. It requires citizens who remained informed, engaged, and willing to participate in civic life. It requires respect for the rule of law. It requires willingness to listen across differences without losing shared humanity. It requires courage to speak truth with respect. It requires humility to recognize that no single person or group holds a monopoly on wisdom. These qualities are not political. They are human. They are civic. They are moral. They are spiritual. Freedom as responsibility. Many people celebrate freedom as independence. Independence from oppression. Independence from injustice. Independence from tyranny. That understanding is only part of the picture. Freedom also carries responsibility. Responsibility to protect the rights of others. Responsibility to uphold fairness. Responsibility to contribute to the well-being of society. Responsibility to act with integrity even when no one is watching. A society that forges responsibility weakens its own foundations. A society that embraces responsibility strengthens its future. A nation of many voices? Absolutely. One of the defining features of the United States is the presence of many voices, and it has a lot of them. Different cultures, different traditions, different beliefs, different perspectives on history and current events. This diversity has often created tension. It also has created strength. Innovation often emerges where differences meet. Solutions often appear where competing ideals are tested openly. A free society depends upon the ability to express disagreement without destroying connection. That balance is never simple. We just learned that in the last hour and a half. It's always worth protecting. The spiritual dimensions of freedom, across many faith traditions, freedom carries a deeper meaning than political structure alone. It is connected to conscience, a moral awareness, the ability to choose goodness over harm, to choose compassion over indifference, to choose truth over convenience. In this sense, freedom becomes an invitation to grow in wisdom, an invitation developed character, an invitation to align actions with higher principles. For many believers, this is understood as alignment with God's will. For others, it is understood as alignment with conscious moral law and universal law ethics. In either expression, the principle remains the same. Freedom is the most meaningful when it is guided by responsibility and truth and trust. America at 250 is just a continuous experiment and living story. 250 years is a milestone that few nations reach in their original form. Through those years, America has changed in countless ways. Technology has transformed our daily life. Cities have risen where farmlands once stood to feed us. Transportation has evolved from horse and carriage to aircraft, spaceships, trains, buses, trucks. Communications has shifted from handwritten letters to instant global connection through our Wi-Fis, our internet, and our IT departments. Through all this change, the central experiment remains. Can a person govern themselves under a shared framework of law, liberty, and representation? That question continues to be answered in real time, not in theory, in practice. Every election, every court decision, every civic debate, every act of service, every moment of disagreement handled peacefully. These are the ways the experiment continues to grow and honor our founding fathers, to honor those who came to create such a freedom of country. Is it unity without uniformity? Unity does not require uniform thought. A healthy nation does not demand that all citizens agree on every issue. Unity can exist alongside disagreement when shared. Values remain intact. Respect for human dignity, respect for the law of rule and the rule of law, respect for peaceful civic participation, respect for the constitutional process. These shared commitments allow a diverse population to remain that connected even amid strong differences. When those shared commitments weaken, division deepens. When those commitments are strengthened, society becomes more resilient. The quiet work of citizenship. Much of what sustains a nation is not visible in headlines. It's found in everyday actions. A teacher shaping the young minds, questioning what is our child being taught or not, or persuaded, or influenced. A nurse caring for patients with patience and skill, with no due harm. A first responder arriving in moments of crisis and selflessly going and helping, assisting. A parent guiding children with patience and consistency throughout its journey to adulthood. A veteran offering perspective shaped by his own service of what he now knows. The knowledge greater than those who don't. A volunteer serving those in need without recognition. A citizen choosing honesty over convenience of that fable little white lie. A neighbor choosing kindness over indifference. These acts rarely receive attention. They carry the weight of national strength. It's a reflection that we're going to move on. As America moves beyond that 250 years, the question is not only what will the nation become? The question is also what each generation contributes to that becoming. In some perspectives, it's scary. In some perspective, it's honorable. In some perspective, it's unbalanced. In some perspectives, it's the way it's supposed to be. Will future generations preserve the freedoms that we've inherited and that we have so proudly fought for, and those who have lost their life protecting? Will they carry forward the responsibility that accompanies those rights? History shows that nations endure when citizens remain engaged in their shared responsibilities. Not perfectly, not without disagreement, yet with a continuing commitment to the idea that self-government is possible when people choose to participate with wisdom, trust, love, and integrity. And never forget in God that we trust. a bridge to closing that. As we prepare to conclude, we return to where we began. A nation unlike any other did not emerge from perfection. It emerged from conviction. Conviction that human dignity matters. Conviction that liberty carries responsibility. Conviction that government exists to serve the people, to the highest good of the people. Conviction that disagreement need not destroy unity. Conviction that people can continue striving toward ideals larger than themselves. And our final section here, I want to bring together history, faith, service, and the reflection into my closing message. A message of gratitude, a message of remembrance, a message of responsibility, and a final prayer for a nation still unfolding as its story across generations are still yet to come. So what we ask in our final solutions here, give me one more second. I'm going to go back because I want to share something. I'm so sorry. Here we go. Okay. Our next chapter, moving forward, going in now to our 251st, right? It's a closing reflection. It's in our prayers. As we come to the end of the journey together today, I'm going to invite you to pause one final time. Take a really deep breath. Fill that heart space with a lot of air. And take a look into your heart space, into your soul. Think about the path that we have traveled already in this last couple of hours. We have walked through the ancient world before America existed. We stood beside the founders as they signed the declaration that forever changed our history. We explored the Constitution and the remarkable wisdom that created a government strong enough to govern, restrained enough to preserve liberty. We reflected upon the words, "In God we trust," and the enduring influence of faith throughout American history. We remembered that disagreeing has existed since the birth of our nation and even prior to that, and that every generation has faced moments requiring courage, wisdom, and perseverance. We honored the men and women who have worn the uniform of the United States of America, along with the families who sacrificed often remains unseen. Finally, we considered the deeper meaning of freedom, not only as a political gift, also as a moral and spiritual responsibility. Today, America stands at its 250 mark. Few nations have traveled this far under the same constitutional framework. That achievement belongs to no single political party. It belongs to the generations of we the people of the United States of America. It belongs to its farmers, its teachers, its ministers, its doctors, its scientists, builders, mothers, fathers, immigrants, native people, entrepreneurs, police officers, firefighters, public servants, volunteers, veterans, and all those who serve others. Children who grew up into citizens carrying the torch passed to them by previous generations. Every one of them became a thread woven into the American tapestry of that beautiful American flag. Oh, the flag. When you look upon the American flag, what do you see? Some see 13 stripes. Some see 50 stars. Some see history. Some see sacrifice. Some remembered a loved one. Some take it to the past lives and to where they are today. Some remember military services. Some remember arriving in this country with only a suitcase and a dream. A flag carries many meanings because it represents millions of individuals' stories that are joined together. Each and every story is another part of our beautiful melting pot that creates us who we are. It's not a symbol of perfection. It's a symbol of perseverance. It reminds us that the liberty has endured throughout war, hardship, celebration, discovery, disagreement, and renewal. The responsibility of the new generation, freedom is never inherited permanently. Every generation receives its sacred trust. Every generation decides whether to strengthen it or weaken it. Every generation teaches children what citizenship means. Every generation influences the moral character of the nation. The Constitution alone cannot preserve America. Buildings cannot preserve America. Monuments cannot preserve America. Only people can preserve this beautiful nation. Under God we trust, called America. Citizens who choose honesty over deception, service over selfishness, courage over fear, respect over contempt, truth over convenience. Character has always been America's greatest renewable resource. A message to young Americans. If a young person is listening today, this next chapter belongs to you and we love you for it. Study history with an open mind. Read broadly. Ask thoughtful questions. Learn by others' mistakes and our downfalls. Use those as the governed practice that makes you the highest of that newest generation to evolve. Listen respectfully. Think independently. Value truth. Serve your community and protect the freedoms that allow people to speak, worship, create, invent, discover, and dream. Your generation will write the next chapter of this remarkable nation, and it'll just continue. May it become a chapter remembered for wisdom, integrity, compassion, innovation, and service. With gratitude. Before we conclude, let us pause in gratitude. Gratitude for those who signed that Declaration of Independence, knowing that their lives, the second they put their name on that paper, could have been destroyed and we would have never known America as it exists today. Gratitude for every generation that expanded liberty through peaceful reform and faithful services. Gratitude for every teacher who taught civic responsibly without their interpretations. Every parent who raised children with integrity and perseverance. Every first responder who answered the call unselfishly. Every volunteer who quietly strengthened a neighborhood. Every member of our armed forces who stood watch while others rested peacefully. Every military family who carried the weight of service with quiet courage. And every citizen who continues to participate in the great experiment of our self-government. And now, a prayer for America. Would you please join me in that moment? Bow our heads, close your eyes. Heavenly Father, Mother God, with grateful hearts, we thank you for the blessings of this nation. We thank you for the gift of liberty, for the wisdom of those who established this constitutional republic, and for the generations who preserved it through sacrifice, service, and steadfast devotion. Grant us wisdom to use freedom with humility. Grant us courage to defend justice with compassion. Grant us integrity to speak truth with kindness. Grant us discernment to seek understanding before judgment. Strengthen the families who form the foundation of our communities. Protect those serving in our armed forces, our first responders, and all who place themselves in harm's way for the safety of others here in the United States of America. Comfort those who grieve the loss. Comfort those who grieve the loss of loved ones. Bring healing to wounded hearts, visible and invisible. Guide our elected leaders with wisdom, humility, and sincere desire to serve the common good. Help us remember that every person is granted with inherited dignity and worthy of respect. Many of our differences become opportunities for understanding rather than division. May gratitude replace bitterness. May service replace selfishness. Courage replace fear. May faith overcome despair. May we become faithful stewards of the freedoms entrusted to us. As America begins its next chapter, lead us toward greater wisdom, deeper compassion, enduring justice, and renewed commitment to liberty. May we honor the past through the way we live today. May we bless the future generations through the choices that we make today. May your hand continue to guide this nation. In your holy name we pray, Father, Mother, God. Amen. Final words, my friends. America is not simply a place on a map. America is an ongoing promise, a promise that freed people and can govern themselves, a promise that rights belong to every human being by virtue of their inherited dignity, a promise that ordinary citizens can accomplish extraordinary things when united by purpose, a promise worth protecting, a promise worth strengthening, a promise worth passing forward. As you leave today, carry gratitude in your heart and in your soul. Honor those who came before you. Understand the history without judgment and without ego. Serve those beside you. Invest in those who will follow you. Celebrate this beautiful nation with humility and grace. Protect its freedoms with wisdom. Live its highest ideals with integrity. May God bless each and every one of you. May God bless every family represented here. May God bless our veterans, our active duty member, our first responders, and all those who serve with honor. May God bless the United States of America. Happy 200th birthday, America. Thank you for joining me here on the World of Conscious Positive Thinking, a unique show today, especially being the celebration of our nation. So until we can meet again, in continuing our seekings of truth, living with purpose, perseverance, serving with love, and walking in the light of God has placed within you. God bless you all, and I hope you enjoyed the journey of the America of 250 years. I apologize for the beginning of the show. Mother Nature, there's nothing anybody could do. Emotionally, it hurt my soul because this was an honor to all my brothers in arms and all my families and friends out there, United States citizens who struggle with adversity, struggle with division, and struggle with not understanding balance. I hope this helps. I don't hope. I know and I have faith that some of these words will encourage you to be more complacent, more understanding, and more alignable with our neighbors, our friends, and all those around us. I am MJ. Thank you for your patience and your kindness so I could get this message out to you today. May we all live together in harmony and in grace. We'll see you next Monday at 9 a.m. right here on Military Broadcast Radio.
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All right. Apparently, it's just me. All right. What's up, everyone? Welcome into Inside the Hoosier Mind, brought to you by Military Broadcast Radio, helping give veterans a voice, as well as Gunfighter Beard Company. 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So, man, we are, depending on how you look at the summer months, I kind of divide summer months into like three. So I have June, July, and August. So we're coming up to the end of June. We are getting ready to hit July, which means we're coming up to July 4th. So this will be the episode before the July 4th weekend. So hopefully everybody has a safe and happy July 4th. However you decide to celebrate that as far as the long weekend and whatnot goes, and America's, you know, 250 years as far as independence. And we are deep into the college football offseason. So with that, I decided to come up with a series of college football for dummies. The first episode was about the offense and as far as like the very, very bare basics, who all the people are, what the positions do. Then I did defense and special teams. Then I did, now I've decided to move on into the conferences. Last week I did the ACC, which I didn't know as much about, and I didn't have, I don't really have much ties as far as like personal preferences or teams that I really root for or root against when it comes to the ACC. But one that I do know very well because I've grown up watching it for so long and so many of the teams is the Big Ten. And the Big Ten to me is probably one of the most interesting conferences. And I only say that because I believe it or not, even though you probably don't see the correlation behind me, being an LSU fan, I live in Big Ten country. I've been in Big Ten country. I've even been stationed technically in Big Ten country for most of my military career. There's only about a span of a year where I was technically in Big 12 / SEC country, if you really want to get technical, being stationed and living in Texas. But other than that, I've primarily lived in the Midwest, or the East Coast, and technically all of it has been Big Ten country. So I wanted to go a little bit over the Big Ten as far as its history as a conference. It's the conference that is the biggest as far as the number of teams that it has. It's one of the oldest, and it's the conference that has had the three most recent national champions in Michigan, Ohio State, and Indiana. In that order, Indiana having won the most recent national championship. And this conference has a ton of rivalries to go along with it. So to give you an idea as far as the bare basics for the Big Ten was founded in 1896, so they turn 130 years old this year. They are headquartered in Rosemont, Illinois. Originally, they were the Intercollegiate Conference of Faculty Representatives, officially, from 1896 to 1987. There's also the Western Conference in 1896 to 1917, and the Big Nine from 1899 to 1917, and then again from 1946 to 1950. They have 28 sports, 14 men's, 14 women's, as far as teams and whatnot goes. Not teams. Sports that are fielded. They have 14 men's versions of the teams, 14 women's versions of the teams. And the teams that are in the Big Ten, we have the University of Illinois, the Fighting Illini. We have Indiana University. We have the University of Iowa, Maryland, Michigan, Michigan State, University of Minnesota, the University of Nebraska-Lincoln, Northwestern, Ohio State, Oregon, Pennsylvania State, Purdue, Rutgers, UCLA, University of Southern California, the University of Washington, and the University of Wisconsin-Madison. So all of those schools. Now, the Big Ten has probably benefited the most as far as the most recent college expansion because they got the four of the teams that have had the most recent success in the Pac-12, as well as the four teams that have had a lot of historical success in the Pac-12, with USC and UCLA coming over. Not that Washington and Oregon hasn't had a rich history, but when you look at the

Math is not my strong suit, so I did that wrong. Feel free to roast me in the comments. And then after that, in 1899, they expanded again. They added IU, they added Iowa, and then that was the two. Yeah, those were the two other teams that they primarily added initially. And then the conference stayed pretty consistent there for a while until 1912. They added their next team. They added Ohio State in. And then the conference stayed until about 1917, when apparently there was an issue with Michigan. In April of 1907, Michigan was actually voted out of the conference for refusing to adhere to the league rules at the time of limiting football teams to no more than five games and players to 3 years of eligibility. And consequently, the athletic teams were independent from 1907 to 1908 and from 1916 to 1917. So Michigan was technically kicked out of the Big Ten, and then they were brought back into the Big Ten. Which I think they're actually the only team to have that happen. But funny enough, they are also the reason why Michigan State was not allowed to join the Big Ten for the longest time. Which, speaking of, after Michigan came back, Michigan State was actually the next team to be able to join in 1950. And then from 1950, they had all 10 other teams. They didn't expand. They didn't add anybody else all the way up until 1990. And then they finally brought in Penn State. Penn State was an independent for a long time. They finally bring them in. Kind of the same thing. Good historical school, big success. And they wanted to be, they wanted better competition. They wanted to, you know, really enhance things. So the conference stays quiet from 1990 until 2011. In 2011, they decide to bring in the University of Nebraska. Nebraska leaves the Big Eight, now the Big 12. They leave them to come to the Big Ten, more money, better prestige, better conference, better publicity, all of that. So they leave and join. And then there's another little bit of an expansion, because then they move on to the East Coast, because then you get Maryland in 2014 from the ACC, a founding member, and then you get Rutgers from the Big East after the Big East had collapsed. They end up getting them. And so now the Big Ten has went from being primarily Midwest, Great Plains, all the way out into the East Coast. And then really it stayed quiet. Stayed quiet from 2014 all the way up until 10 years later in 2024, when they bring in the four Pac-12 teams, or formerly Pac-12, in UCLA, USC, Washington, and Oregon, mainly because the Pac-12 had a lot of financial issues as far as their TV deals. The Pac-12 commissioner at the time, George, I know his last name if I see it, I don't want to butcher it by not remembering it and misenunciating it both. He believed that the Pac-12 was a bigger product than what it was. And to me, and if anybody feels that I'm wrong, the Pac-12 just doesn't have that old school, like the West Coast doesn't really live for football like the Midwest and the South does. Like the South, it's hot. Yes, they have beaches. Yes, they have good food in the South. They have all these things, but football is king. Like football is the lifeblood of the South and the SEC. The Midwest, kind of the same, like, but we have snow. Like we love our fairs, we love cornfields, we love soybeans, we love all the stuff that you do basically in the Midwest, and you have to drive everywhere to get anywhere. But football is like the main thing that you deal with, because it's so cold in the wintertime, you don't have anything else to do except be inside. So to me, it felt like West Coast football was kind of dying. And credit to George, they had a lot of, you know, they had a lot of interesting teams. You know, Washington had just been in the national championship against Michigan, albeit they lost. Oregon was extremely competitive and is still competitive to this day. Ever since then, they've been a big brand. Utah was winning the conference and was fairly competitive. And then they just had the historical preference, you know, the historical prestige behind it of USC, UCLA, and then the more modernization of Washington, Oregon, and Utah. They had all of that. So I get where he, as the commissioner, is trying to, you know, truly show full value of what the Pac-12 has. But when you have to look at the media markets, when you have to look at, you know, what do West Coast people really look for? What do they want to go for? I'm not saying they don't like football. They probably enjoy it, but it's like, there's always a significant time difference. It's like, yeah, I can watch a football game, or I can go to the beach, or I can go for a walk, or I can go for a run. You know, you can do more modern day. And if you even want to go,

as far as using the definition or this term progressive things to do than, you know, just sitting at home watching TV. And that's understandable. So the West Coast football was kind of dying. And so all of these Pac-12 teams decided they needed to get out. They needed to find a place to escape to. It was first broke by USC and UCLA that they had already decided they were going to try to join the Big Ten. They, I guess, put out some feelers, talked to people in the Big Ten. The Big Ten said, hey, we're going to extend an invitation. If you want to join the Big Ten, you're more than welcome to. So USC and UCLA were the first two to jump ship. Well, then after that, all the other teams were kind of scrambling. They're like, ooh, those are the two old school teams, have a lot of prestige, a lot of pull, a lot of big brand behind them. What do we do if they leave? Well, when they leave, everybody else starts to get antsy. Everybody else starts to get a little bit worried. So Oregon and Washington jump shortly after that. And then this is a Big Ten related, and I'll talk about this next episode as I talk about the Big 12. Then Colorado decides to go back to the Big 12. They leave the Pac-12. And then Utah, Arizona, and Arizona State all decide to leave. But the Big Ten probably got the most benefit because they had the four teams with some of the highest winning percentages since I believe it was like 2000, maybe it was 2010, one of the two, of highest winning percentages and the most wins out of those four teams coming into the Big Ten. So they got a pretty good benefit of, and they were really smart on, okay, this is who we're going to pick. We're going to pick big brands. We're going to pick brands that have been competitive. They've been competitive recently. And now with the introduction of NIL, so, you know, a school like Oregon, a school like Washington, and definitely USC with all the alumni they have, they're able to funnel money into potentially being successful. So it's a cool conference. It is one of those, I'll be fully transparent personally, I'm not a fan of the West Coast teams being in there just because I grew up not seeing them there. To me, the Big Ten is definitely a more Midwestern conference, and that's what it was for an extremely long time, but that's just unfortunately not the case. But nonetheless, though, it does have an interesting group of rivalries. And I am going to take a quick break because I need to send a message to somebody real quick. So I'm going to take a quick break. And when I come back, we will talk about some of the rivalries that happen in college football. So when we come back.

0: All right, welcome back, everyone, to Inside the Hoosier Mind, brought to you by Military Broadcast Radio, as well as Gunfighter Beard Company. Big shout out to, for Coffee Anderson for his song for You Can't Spell Hero Without Her. Appreciate him. He's been a big supporter for an extremely long time of MBR, so we appreciate him letting us use his music and his video and whatnot for that. But we were talking about the Big Ten, the history of the Big Ten, the teams that have added on, why they've been added into the Big Ten. And one of the things I actually wanted to focus on as well is the rivalries in the Big Ten. And part of this is because when you think of rivalries, a lot of people, you know, they'll think about they'll think about the SEC. They think about like the Iron Bowl, like, you know, Alabama versus Auburn. They think Georgia versus Florida. You can think Florida versus Florida State or Florida versus Miami, LSU versus Arkansas. You know, there's so many rivalries just in the SEC. Well, the Big Ten, there's a significant number of rivalries, and some of the biggest probably in college football. And of course, this is a little bit of a tangent, but this goes off into the argument that a lot of college football fans have had of they didn't like that the Big Ten got a media contract deal with CBS. And again, if you're new to college football and you're kind of learning this, a few years ago when this expansion happened, a lot of these conferences had already signed new media rights deals, which is basically what TV programs were going to be allowed to show these games and show these conferences, right? And each conference kind of had its own station already. And then you would sometimes have a little bit of like a trade of, oh, hey, if you have technically one of our teams, like we'll trade you this game for this game and vice versa, as far as like the media rights and everything that goes into that. So typically it was Fox would host a lot of the Big Ten rights. So a lot of the teams that are listed here. And then they would have a little bit of the Pac-12 teams. They would have some of the Big 12 teams. Now the ESPN, they would typically have the ACC. They have the ESPN. ESPN would have the ACC. They would have the SEC and some of the Big 12. And then occasionally they would also have some of the Big 10. Again, just depending on some of the big time matchups. Fox would kind of trade games with them and vice versa. They would trade games with Fox if they had teams that were included within their media rights deals and whatnot. But for the most part, when this expanded, Fox still retains a majority of the Big Ten rights. Then CBS, their deal with the SEC was actually expiring. They decided to go over to the Big Ten. They wanted to pay the Big Ten for some of their matchups instead. And be able to, you know, play host to the Big Ten Championship, more of the basketball games, et cetera, as well as NBC. So the Big Ten kind of has their toes dipped in almost every major network provider with the exception of ESPN. Now, the only time Big Ten games go over to ESPN is, again, if they do the trade or if it's through the college football playoffs, and then ESPN will typically host some of the Big Ten games. So as far as some of the major Big Ten rivalries that we have, one of the biggest, they call it the game, is Ohio State versus Michigan. This actually goes as far back because there was territory in Ohio that both states were actually fighting for at one point. It eventually ended up getting settled, but for the most, and I believe Michigan technically, I think Michigan ended up getting the land, or Ohio did, one of the two. But nonetheless, that's why they hate each other. Ohio State and Michigan absolutely hates each other. It's probably one of the, you know, deepest, most hated rivalry is between the Ohio State Buckeyes and the Michigan Wolverines. That's probably one of the biggest that the Big Ten has that they really highlight every single year. Another one is Michigan State versus Michigan. The fact that it's a, you know, interstate rivalry, it's kind of funny. Michigan State for a while there was actually doing better than Michigan, more in the early 2010s than anything. Since then, the script has flipped. But typically for a long time, Michigan State was better at basketball than Michigan. And again, the script at least flipped prior to Michigan's head coach, Dusty May, winning a national championship last year, but he is now since leaving to go be the head coach of the NBA Dallas Mavericks. So that's a significantly big one. And kind of the other cool thing that you'll notice with some of these rivalries, especially more here in the Big West, it's states that are relatively close to each other. It's very much a geographical issue. So like Ohio and Michigan, super close. Michigan State, Michigan is within the same state. Nebraska versus Minnesota. Now that one, there's a little bit of a stretch there, but it's, you know, the Great Plains right in the middle of the country. So Nebraska versus Minnesota is always a big one. Wisconsin versus Minnesota, you know, right next to each other. And if you look into the NFL, that can even extend to, you know, Wisconsin having the Packers in Green Bay and Minnesota having the Vikings there. And it even spills over as far as college football goes with the Gophers versus the Wisconsin Badgers versus the Minnesota Gophers. And then in the state of Illinois, you have its own rivalry as well. You have Illinois versus Northwestern, you know, so Northwestern is closer up to Chicago. Then you have Illinois kind of more in Champaign, kind of towards the middle of the state. They have a few typically pretty big beef. Michigan versus Minnesota, Battle of the M's. And I believe the actual name is like Battle of the Little Brown Jug or something like that. Some of these also have kind of cool little trinkets that they would have back in the day that they would actually use to use as a trophy and use as bragging rights, which I always thought was pretty cool. Let me make sure I have all of the rivalry names and the trophies that go along with them. Okay, so Michigan versus Michigan State, that's for the Paul Bunyan Trophy. Yeah, Michigan versus Minnesota is the Little Brown Jug. Let's see. Illinois versus Northwestern's Lane Lincoln Trophy, which makes sense. Illinois is Lincoln's boyhood home and the home where he was born at. I don't have it on here for a rivalry. There are some that are rivalries, but it's one of those, like, there's technically one. It's the Illibuck. It's Ohio State versus Illinois. And yes, it is it's a rivalry, but it's not really a rivalry because it's so just one-sided towards Ohio State side. So I didn't even want to include it on here. Technically, you have Illinois versus Purdue. Again, I don't have it on here, but that's for the Purdue Cannon. Indiana versus Michigan State is another one. That's for the Old Brass Spittoon. That one's a pretty decent rivalry. Indiana versus Purdue, the Old Oaken Bucket, that happens every single year. And then you'll probably see here with the Iowa side, they have beef with Minnesota, Nebraska, and Wisconsin, all states that they're relatively close to. Geographically, it all makes sense. For against Minnesota, it's the Floyd of Rosedale Trophy. Against Nebraska, it's the Heroes Trophy. And then against Wisconsin, it's the Heartland Trophy. And again, there's some that I don't have on here, like Maryland versus Penn State. That kind of makes sense just because they're East Coast. They're relatively close to each other. It was easy geographically for them to play. Michigan versus Penn State is the Land Grant Trophy. You have Michigan versus Northwestern, technically, is the George Jewett Trophy. You have the game, which is Michigan versus Ohio State. You have Minnesota versus Nebraska. Apparently, I have never heard of this one as far as like the trophy. It's $5 bits of broken chair trophy. I have never heard of that in my entire life ever. I don't even think they've ever advertised that. If anybody is a Minnesota or the millions of Nebraska fans that are out there, can y'all confirm that? Is that true? I just kind of have a hard time believing that. You have Minnesota versus Penn State. They're the governor's victory bell. And then you have Minnesota versus Wisconsin. That's another big one, like I mentioned. That's for Paul Bunyan's axe. So Paul Bunyan's trophy. The Paul Bunyan Trophy is Michigan versus Michigan State. Paul Bunyan's axe is apparently Minnesota versus Wisconsin. Apparently it used to be the slab of bacon trophy, which I feel like is kind of cool. If you would have kept that, I feel like that's kind of funny and practical. You have Nebraska versus Wisconsin. That's for the Freedom Trophy. And then some of these are considered quote unquote rivalries, but again, it's been so one-sided for so long, I don't necessarily see it. You have Ohio State versus Penn State. And then some of the Pac-12 rivalries, you have Oregon versus Washington. I feel like that is becoming more of a rivalry just because of the more recent success, especially on their run to the national title. You know, Washington swept Oregon every single time they faced them, which is honestly pretty impressive for them to be able to do. Then you have Oregon versus USC. Again, kind of makes sense. You know, USC kind of the more historical, older brand of the Pac-12. And then Oregon, more of the up-and-coming, more recent relative success as far as the conference and whatnot goes. And then you have UCLA and USC for the victory bell. That also continues on as far as in the Battle of Los Angeles. And there's a lot of other out-of-conference rivalries that happened with the Big Ten, I'd say more than the SEC. Most of them typically are like teams that they used to face previously whether they were part of the conference originally or they would just face pretty regular, like Nebraska when they were part of the Big 8/Big 12. They would face Colorado a lot. They would have the Bison Head Trophy. Maryland, if they face Navy, is the Crab Bowl. Indiana versus Kentucky is the Bourbon Barrel. Iowa versus Iowa State still happens. That's for the Cy-Hawk Trophy. Notre Dame is a part of a lot of these because Notre Dame would face Michigan State a lot. That's for the Megaphone Trophy. Then you have against Michigan, Missouri versus Nebraska for those another victory bell. You have Northwestern versus Notre Dame for the Shillelagh. You have Notre Dame versus Purdue for the Shillelagh Trophy. And then you have Notre Dame versus USC for the Jeweled Shillelagh. One that apparently they just recently found the actual trophy for. You have Oregon versus Oregon State for the Platypus Trophy, but that's also known as the Civil War as far as the actual battle. And then you have Washington versus Washington State for the Apple Cup. So the Big Ten has a lot of deep rivalries. They have a lot of deep rivalries, a lot of very proud teams. And there's always a debate. And again, so if you're new to learning college football, the biggest debate currently, at least in 2026, and has kind of been a debate for the last, I would probably say 10-ish years or so, maybe even longer, has been who is better, the SEC or the Big Ten. And for a long time, the SEC was the conference that was primarily winning national championships left and right. But when you looked at it, when you really look at who has won national championships recently, it's primarily been the same teams. It's been Alabama mostly, followed by Georgia. LSU snuck in there at least once. You have, I'm trying to think of the other SEC schools that have won a national title, at least in like the college football playoff format. I think it's just primarily been those. It's either been Alabama, Georgia, or LSU. Has primarily been it. After that, it's been Clemson. And then with that, it's been Ohio State. They've been able to win two. And then you've had Michigan and Indiana. So, I mean, really, it was the SEC for a long time. Now the Big Ten has started to be able to play catch up. And the argument has been now that there's the NIL era and now that players are being able to be paid legally, that's why the Big Ten is now more competitive and able to win these national titles and able to compete more with these quote-unquote deeper SEC teams and these deeper rosters and whatnot is because now they're able to pay their players. Whereas the theory and the rumors is that the SEC was already paying their players before NIL, name, image, and likeness, was technically legal. So it's been a debate for a really long time. So if you're new to that, if the person that you're with or family or friends or where you live at, depending on where you are, they may argue a lot of conference pride. Now, to be fair, it also depends. And that's kind of where rivalries come into play. Like if you live in Michigan and you're a Michigan fan, if Michigan State, for whatever reason, wants to go on a run, or if Ohio State's in the playoffs, you may not root for the Big Ten. You may root like, no, I don't really care if the Big Ten wins. I want them to lose. Now, if you're someone like Nebraska or Minnesota, you may honestly not even care. but some people are weird. Some people want to try to do the like conference pride as a whole. Some just do individual team pride. And then some, it's like, yeah, I don't really care who wins. My team's not there. I don't really care. which is perfectly acceptable. It makes perfect amount of sense. But nonetheless, though, the Big Ten, I grew up watching the Big Ten for a long time. Again, just living here, I watched pretty much all these games, Ohio State versus Michigan a ton. I watched those matchups, loved every single one of them. And then as I've gotten older, I've watched more and more. And it's a fun conference to me. So when I was talking last week about the ACC, there's really no top heavy or like there's no favorite heavy hitter. Like the ACC kind of rotates. The Big Ten, for the most part, you have your consistent heavy hitter favorites, and that's typically Michigan, that's typically Ohio State. Now with the addition of Oregon is going to be in there. Historically, prior to last year, and probably for the last 10-ish years or so, Penn State was up there as far as being a heavy hitter. Michigan State would kind of rotate in and out of there occasionally. Iowa has always had really good defenses. More in the early 2010s, you also had Wisconsin that was kind of vying in there, as well as Nebraska. But they've since kind of like come down a little bit. So the Big Ten to me is more top heavy. Now there have been some arguments the Big Ten is really top heavy. The middle of the pack is maybe not nearly as good as say like the SEC, who has 16 teams. And that the bottom pack of the Big Ten is like really bad. I don't necessarily disagree. When you look at somebody like, and if Sam, if you're watching this, I mean, Sam knows he's a Purdue fan. Like Purdue football, especially for the last couple of years, has not been good. It's been really, really bad. But they're kind of at the bottom of the Big Ten. Indiana, prior to Kurt Cignetti being there, Indiana for a long time was the bottom feeder of the Big Ten. Northwestern is there as far as being the bottom. You could probably even argue Rutgers is down there. I'm trying to think of who else, at least historically and recently, has really been at the bottom of the Big Ten for a long time. Indiana, Purdue, Northwestern, Rutgers. That's really it. I don't include the Pac-12 schools yet, just because they've only been in the conference for a couple of years, so I can't really call them like quote-unquote bottom feeders yet. I kind of figured it would be UCLA, just because UCLA has really struggled for a long time to kind of come back to prominence, and then I feel like USC is the stronger of the middle of the pack at the moment. Now, they have a pretty favorable schedule. They've done really well with recruiting. To me, this is kind of a make-or-break it year for their head coach, Lincoln Riley. We might see USC kind of break out from that, but to me, the Big Ten is more you have more of your kind of heavy-hitting contenders that you can see. Okay, I think out of the Big Ten, it could potentially be at least these 3 to 4 teams even that I think are going to win the conference, whereas the ACC, maybe more than likely 1, maybe 2. It's kind of a toss-up. The SEC kind of mirrors the Big Ten in that, and I'll talk more about them as I get to the SEC episode. But tune in next week. I am going to talk more about the Big 12, because to me, the Big 12 is the most interesting conference, because they do have a heavy hitter now. But even prior to last year, it's one of those like, it's pretty much anybody's conference. There's no really favorite. There's nobody that has truly dominated for the conference for a long time, technically since Oklahoma left. Oklahoma, maybe you want to say, dominated it for a while as far as being able to make college football playoff appearances out of the Big 12 and win the Big 12 championship pretty consistently. You could say Oklahoma. But really, it's been a revolving door ever since, I think 2020. They've had a different championship winner every single year. So I think it's a fun conference, but I will talk about them next week. I appreciate everybody tuning in. Please check out Military Broadcast Radio at mbradio.us. You can find them pretty much anywhere on social media. We have a ton of great veteran hosts that give advice, that give ideas, that tell stories. Definitely also check out Gunfighter Beard Co. if you want great beard care products. Like I said, he's here in the U.S. out of South Carolina. He's a Marine. It's all natural products. It's no gunk, nothing goofy. You're going to smell good. Your beard's going to be taken care of. You use for your beard, you use for your skin, you can use for your hair, pretty much anything and everything. And if you like this, if you want more of this, if you want to engage, if you want to ask questions, if you have a debate, if you're like, no, you're absolutely wrong, you don't know what you're talking about, check me out on social media. I'm on pretty much everywhere inside the Hoosier Mind, Facebook, Instagram, YouTube, TikTok. But nonetheless, I appreciate everybody. Hope you all have a great 4th of July weekend. Everybody be safe. If you do enjoy fireworks, go out and enjoy them. If not, you know, hopefully you're able to have a good quiet night. And even though if you're medical and I say the key word, I apologize. But hope y'all have a good night, and we will see y'all later. We will see y'all next week.
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0: Welcome to Hot Takes with the Murph Man. I am the Murph Man. I'm here with my co-host, Connor. How are we doing today, Connor?
1: Doing good today, Murph Man. How are we doing?
0: I am doing pretty darn good. Pretty darn good. You know, today, 4th of July, fireworks.
1: Oh, God. All day, every day.
0: Right? Now, last night we went to see some fireworks, sort of.
1: Yeah, it wasn't planned, but we saw some.
0: Last night, someone was doing fireworks here outside our door, like right someone here, and I woke up to gunshots. Oh. Freaked me out. You know, I'm like, idiots. I hate people who do that inside the neighborhoods.
1: I don't. It's whatever. It happens.
0: I know. It happens.
1: Yeah.
0: But, you know, if you're out there and you're celebrating 4th of July, make sure you make sure you use a punk, light it, and toss it as fast as you can. Or if you can, get one of those little grabbers and hold it far away. Because did you know people lose their hands all the time? Yeah. Because they're actually holding the firework, and as soon as they light it, it blows up. It doesn't, like, run down the fuse.
1: Yeah.
0: So the spark goes, and it just, yeah.
1: Yeah, there's a whole commercial about losing your fingers.
0: You know, Jean-Pierre Paul, he was, a lineman on the Giants, and he actually lost, like, 3 fingers. You know. Yeah, so. It's just crazy. You know, so just be safe. You're going to go out there. You have a friend who lives inside an area where they actually let you. He's outside the city limits, so he can fire fireworks from his house, which is really cool. You know, the whole neighborhood there does it, right?
1: Not the whole neighborhood, but yeah, you get like some like neighbors around just like sitting around with their kids, just either playing with the little stuff or like shooting big fireworks. So,
0: yeah, so that's pretty cool, right?
1: That'd be fun, yeah.
0: You know, another thing going on, the World Cup.
1: Yep.
0: Have you been watching any games, Connor?
1: Not fully, but yeah, I've been watching here and there and then looking at the scores. That's it.
0: Well, last week, I took you to Twin Peaks to go see the Mexican game. What did you think of the whole atmosphere there?
1: It was really chaotic. It was really, like, energetic, and they really care about their team.
0: Yeah. Yes, we do. Remember, we're Mexican.
1: Well, I'm not. I don't really go for Mexico or USA.
0: Well, no, I understand that.
1: But I know.
0: Yeah. We are Mexican.
1: I know that.
0: You're more Mexican than this guy over here.
1: I know.
0: Why do you shake your head?
1: Nothing.
0: You know, but there were some amazing games. I got to tell you, one of them that I really, truly loved watching was Paraguay versus Germany. Penalty kicks. And Germany got knocked out. And Paraguay was able to move forward. That was an amazing ending. If you didn't see it, go back and watch the replay, you guys. And then the Dutch, the Netherlands, they got knocked out by Morocco.
1: Oh, wow.
0: In penalty kicks. And that was, Morocco has a habit of knocking out people. They're like a pretty good team. And people underestimate them. And it hurt Netherlands, and they got them in the penalty kicks. And then the one that we saw last night, Egypt versus Australia, went to penalty kicks, and Australia lost. Do you remember they missed 2 penalty kicks? Like, just
1: completely. Completely. Yeah. Like, crossbar, yeah. And just right above the net.
0: Yeah, one, like, I don't know where the hell it went. I think it went out of the stadium. It was so hot. You know, and there was another game last night that was really exciting. Argentina versus Cabo Verde. They fought tooth and nail to the very end. They didn't go to penalty kicks because I think it was Messi who scored the first goal. And he had several shots on goal.
1: It was like 3-1.
0: 3-2. So they were tight. They went to overtime.
1: Oh, well then, yeah, 3-2. Yeah.
0: And, you know, Argentina was able to move forward. And the other game that I think is interesting was Belgium and Senegal.
1: No, I didn't see that one.
0: Belgium is another powerhouse when it comes to soccer, you know, and Senegal is not. But they were leading Belgium 2-0. And you would not believe the comeback that the Belgian team did to come back and win 3-2. It was amazing, man. I gotta tell you. Mm-hmm. You know, but we got the round of 16 ready to go. So can we talk about that real quick?
1: Yeah.
0: All right. Canada and Morocco. That's today at 11.
1: Morocco is going to win.
0: Morocco. All right. Paraguay versus France. I say Paraguay.
1: France.
0: I say Paraguay.
1: France.
0: Brazil versus Norway. I think Brazil.
1: Norway.
0: USA versus Belgium.
1: USA.
0: USA all the way. Argentina versus Egypt.
1: We already did that. Egypt.
0: No, no.
1: Oh, I'm thinking Australia. Argentina.
0: After this loss, I mean, this last game where they almost could have lost, I don't know if they're going to have the energy to come back. That's going to be a good game. And then Switzerland, Colombia. Colombia.
1: I'm going to say Switzerland.
0: You think so? And the one that I'm looking forward to is Mexico versus England.
1: Yeesh.
0: That's tomorrow at 6.
1: I got to go Mexico.
0: Oh, I got to go Mexico too. But, you know, it's one of those things that you never know. That's why they play the games, right? And then Monday, USA plays. So I think, you know, we're going to be going out and doing some stuff for that, right?
1: Yep.
0: So if you guys are planning on doing any kind of those watch parties, make sure you get there early, because we were there an hour early and the place was almost full. And then the game was delayed an hour.
1: Yeah.
0: We had eaten and gotten full before the game even started.
1: We got full and then it was like, oh, 15 minutes till the game starts.
0: Yeah.
1: Like, because we didn't expect we didn't see the weather delay.
0: The rain delay, yeah. Oh, man. But I'll tell you, World Cup. Every 4 years. I love it. Now, where I used to work at the runaway shelter, I would actually work from the office, right? And I would do paperwork on the days where Mexico and USA played so I could watch the game at work. Now I work from home. Luckily, it's over the summer and I'm not working. I have that summer job, right? Yeah. Summer off. And I've been able to watch a few games. I watch them at night. I watch the replays. It's been really cool. I love this. This has been a really good season. This is the first year they actually did the round of 32. And I think it went pretty good. I think it went really well. What do you think?
1: I think so, too. Yeah. Something different.
0: It is different. And I think the format has paid off. Now, you know, we're not here to talk about soccer or 4th of July, Connor. We're here to talk about the college podcast that we're supposed to be doing. Hot Takes with the Murph Man. So I think, you know, we need to get started and then light the fuse and get the show started. But before we do that, I want to let everybody know, Connor and I are just people having fun, doing a podcast, try to make it educational, try to make it fun, interesting, and everything. And we're not professionals. We give our opinions, and sometimes we say things that people might find a little controversial. That's why it's called Hot Takes, because, you know, I speak my mind. We say things. Also, sometimes we get heated on conversations. And, you know, a little adult language might slip out. Although I don't think that's going to happen today. But just, you know, one of those things that I want to make everybody aware that does happen. But what do you think, Connor? You ready to start the show?
1: Yeah, sounds good.
2: Today's episode is episode 43, Conquering Imposter Syndrome. You're not a fraud, you're new. This episode helps you recognize the voice of doubt, challenge it, and replace it with the truth. You earned your spot, and you're allowed to grow into it. The fuse is lit. Murphman, take the mic.
0: You know, Connor, when I talk to you about imposter syndrome, you're like, what is that? And I explained it to you yesterday, and I said, it's interesting because it's about what you believe in your own head. And one of the things that we got to be aware of is we tend to be nervous at work or any task that we do because we are always worried about failing. You know, there's a whole technique called fear of failure. So a lot of people don't want to start something for fear of failing. And that's one of the things. You actually get a job and now you're worried about failing. You don't, you know, and then you start questioning yourself and how much do you know, how much are you aware of? You know what I mean?
1: Yeah.
0: So it's one of those things that when you think about imposter syndrome, it's your own brain fighting against you. So let's talk about that. And let's do the burning question so we can get a little bit more information on that. All right.
3: The voice of doubt always asks the wrong questions. Today's burning question is, what is imposter syndrome? Is it A, the persistent belief that you are not as competent as others think you are? B, the fear of being wrong in front of your boss? C, the belief that you are not good enough for your job? Or D, all of the above?
0: All right, Connor. What do you think is the imposter syndrome? The belief that you are not as competent as others think you are? The fear of being wrong in front of your boss? The belief that you're not good enough for your job? Or all of the above?
1: I'm going to have to say A.
0: It's A. The belief that you're not competent and other, or others believe that you're not competent is you think they, you're not as competent as people think you are.
1: Yeah.
0: Sorry. Okay. You know, we were talking about this last night. If you were you've been trained and you know you went through your cybersecurity stuff and IT stuff and all that, and if you were to get a job right now because you went through the training and everything, if you were to decide to go, that's what I want to do for a job right now. How confident are you that you'd be able to do the job?
1: It depends what we do, but just overall knowledge, 8 out of 10, 7 out of 10.
0: Okay,
1: if it's coding, then I'm just like, no. I was like,
0: well, yeah. No, I'm talking more hardware stuff. But like,
1: still like 7 or 8.
0: 7 or 8 out of 10. Okay, you feel pretty confident on that, right? Do you think that if they give you the job, you're going to feel that confident?
1: No.
0: That's my point. You know what you know. But even though you get a job, it's not going to be one of those things. And when you're looking at this, excuse me. This, I hate this.
1: This is summertime, bro.
0: Allergies. But yeah. So as you start a new job and you start working, all your peers are there and you wonder, am I doing a good job or not? And I've told you about my job when I was a counselor at the runaway shelter. I had been doing counseling in the Army, okay, and I'm pretty good at knowing psychology, okay, and I had done counseling in the Army. I was in the day treatment program. I tested out of every psychology college level entrance placement test that you could take. I literally tested out of everything, and I know psychology. I know counseling. What I didn't know was working with kids. And when I went into this job, I was really concerned because I'd never worked with kids. And the first family that I met, okay, this is still, to me, I don't know if it was good or not. You can give your opinion on it. But I bring the family in and, you know, bring the mom into the office. Hi, shake her hand, right? The kid comes in and she's like, I don't shake hands. And I said, well, do you do elbows? And she was like, whatever. And then we had this long conference table. I sat at one end, the mom sat here, and the kids sat at the far end of the table. And I said, you know, I didn't push the kid or nothing. I just said, okay, in my head, I'm like, this is really, really weird. I don't know how to handle this. So I'm talking to the mom. I'm giving my little instructions, my little spiel, you know. And in my head, I'm like, this kid's not going to talk to me. This is my first kid I've ever talked to. You know what I mean?
1: Yeah.
0: And there was really no training. I didn't even get to sit in with anybody. My boss knew I knew counseling. She just threw me into it. Anyway, this kid's sitting at the far end of the table. I'm talking to the mom, talking to the kid, talking to the mom, talking to the kid. And I just said, I asked the kid, can you do me a favor? Would you mind moving a little closer? Because it's just a little weird. You know, just a little closer. Just... And she moved. And the mom started crying. And I was like, why are you crying? She says, you're the first person she's actually ever responded to. I was like, okay, you know, whatever. Because again, I'm new to working with kids, right? I mean, people come to counseling, they usually want the help.
1: Yeah.
0: Kids are forced into it.
1: Yeah.
0: Anyway, on the way out, I shook hands with the mom. I told the kid, I'll see you later, you know, like deuces. And she's like, mm-hmm. And I was like, all right, I got this, you know. In my very first session, I was like, am I competent enough to work with kids? It was in the back of my mind. It was a stress that I had. And that first kid, it started off so bad that I was like, am I doing the right thing here? And, well, 16 years later, you know, when... I got to let go because I didn't want to do counseling anymore after mom passed and everything. But I was good at it. And that imposter syndrome went away fairly quickly for me because I knew how competent I was in counseling. But I had to adjust doing it with kids. And one of the things I told my boss in the interview was I don't want to work with kids because they're very... they're difficult and they have no control over their life, right?
1: Yeah.
0: And she said, you might be surprised how much control kids have. And I was surprised. I really was because I saw these kids and I empowered a lot of them to do things. And I know a lot of lives changed because of me. I know that for a fact, you know, and I'm happy that I was able to get over that imposter syndrome for myself. You know, right now I'm going to be doing the business aspect we talked about, right? And it's one of those things where I don't know how much I'm going to be able to do, but it's going to be something I'm looking forward to. And that imposter syndrome is going to be in my head because I'm going to be like, do people actually know what we're going to do? And next Thursday, we're going to be doing a trivia event at CFM Party Hall, right? And last night, I went around and went to the mall and gave every store a flyer asking for prizes, if they want to donate stuff, and asking them to put up my flyer in the mall. Today's 4th of July, and they're having a big event. So I'm hoping my poster is up there. And people see it and they scan the QR code and they come to the event, right?
1: Yeah.
0: But this is the very first time I'm doing the trivia. And in my head, I have an idea of what I'm going to be doing, right? I want to be up there, like, hopefully I'm ready. I've done trivia before, but this is a new thing that I'm doing and I'm excited.
1: Yeah.
0: But we got to worry about the imposter syndrome, you know? Now... As we talk about this, I always have a hot take. That's weird. So right now I'm going to go ahead and give you guys the hot take for today.
3: True expertise begins with the humility to admit you are still learning. Imposter syndrome isn't a sign that you're an unqualified fraud. It's a symptom of having high standards and a growth mindset. The only people who never experience it are the truly arrogant or the genuinely incompetent. Murphman, it's your turn to fan the flames.
0: That's right. True expertise begins with humility, saying, I'm not an expert, right? Admit you're still learning. We talked about this last week. You don't know everything. You're starting a new job, right? Mm-hmm. You want to be able to learn by challenging yourself and everything, right?
1: Yes.
0: You can't go in there and know everything. Now, you're not an unqualified fraud. You got the job. You have the experience. You just don't have the experience. Okay. You have the knowledge. You have the experience. Just, it's a new experience you got to learn. Right. And, you know, the only people who don't experience this are the ones who are arrogant. They think they're too good. Or those that are extremely incompetent, which I think is pretty funny. Right. Just the ones who don't even know they're stupid. They have no idea to know that they're not any good. Yeah. You know, I was talking to one of my coworkers one time, and she did something. And I'm not going to talk about it because it's personal. But we're in a meeting, and she said something, and the entire team was like, "What is wrong with you?" Like,
1: what did she say?
0: It's not good, but I made some bad jokes, okay? And some people, what?
1: Yeah, you have.
0: Yeah.
1: Yeah.
0: It wasn't a joke what she said. That's what scared everybody.
1: Oh.
0: Yeah. And we were like, oh. Yeah, she wasn't there much longer after that, I can tell you that, okay? But then the incompetence, when someone thinks they know what they're doing and they don't know, it's crazy. It's crazy, you know. At any job, you're going to have those people that are arrogant and think they know everything. You're going to have that job where people are so incompetent, they don't know they're incompetent. Now, I will tell you, one of my old coworkers, she got into two accidents in one day.
1: Oh.
0: Minor accidents, but she still got into two accidents. One wasn't her fault, the other one was. And, you know, we liked her and everything, but she just wasn't good at her job. You know, it happens. And I remember one time, my coworker, Tony, he also was in an accident. And, you know, he was having a bad day, right? And he was in a small accident, and he's just stressed out. And I'm like, it wasn't your fault. You didn't get a ticket. You're good. Don't worry about it. And... later in the day, he takes the kids to go grocery shopping because, you know, we do stuff with the kids, get them out of the shelter. And he opens the van door because that's where he got hit. And he opens the door and the whole door falls off. Right. I walked over to him and I said, go home. Just go. Just don't worry about this. We got this, you know. And even my boss was just like, yeah, dude, like, you're not having a good day. Just go home, you know. But he stuck around and, you know, he was a great coworker, you know. And he did his job. But that moment, the defeat of just like, I was like, dude, it's not you. You know, sometimes we question ourselves, right? Mm-hmm. So just be aware of that. You know, you can have a bad day and still be good at what you're doing. It has nothing to do with you. Right. But anyway, I'll tell you what, let's go ahead and do a quick break. And when we come back, we'll talk more about this imposter syndrome.
1: Sounds good.
4: It's time for a break. Hot Takes with the Murph Man will return after these messages.
2: According to the VA's suicide data report, an average of 22 veterans die by suicide every single day. 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
5: 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And I always play that video because suicide awareness is something that I think everyone needs to be aware of. And you can call 988, press 1, and someone will be with you 24/7, 365. You know, and it's a permanent solution to a temporary problem. So be aware of that. You know, sometimes, yeah, things are not great. I get that. And you feel like just giving up. But don't. Get some help. And if you know someone who you think might be having these thoughts, ask them. It's not going to make them want to do it, because sometimes people just need a moment to talk. And, you never know, a trigger in a conversation could lead to a very different outcome. And on a positive note, when we went to the Big Texan and we met the Alex the Russian,

0: You doing, man?
1: How you doing? You know where that's from? Joey Tribbiani from Friends. It's his pickup line. How you doing? That's
0: never seen Friends.
1: No.
0: I don't watch sitcoms like that.
1: No, I know.
0: Is it even a sitcom? Yeah, it is. Right?
1: Yeah, it's a sitcom. Do you know what sitcom actually means?
0: Sit comedy? I don't know.
1: That they're sitting down. That's funny. It's a situational comedy. See, there's always a situation that happens. That's what sitcoms are about.
0: Oh.
1: Do you know what rom-com is?
0: Romance comedy.
1: Sci-fi?
0: Science fiction.
1: Right. Okay. Is there another one?
0: I don't think so. No.
1: Now, I've talked about this before. If you watch a movie that is really, really bad, like stressful, like, you know, just a lot of drama, you're going to have some comedy in it. And if you don't, you're going to leave there very stressed. A good example of that is the movie Seven.
0: Seven?
1: Yeah. Where this guy's killing people based on the seven deadly sins.
0: Oh.
1: And there's no comedy in there that I remember. And I left there just like drained. And
0: drained.
1: It was a very stressful movie. You've never seen it, right? Maybe I'll show it to you. There's a lot of movies I want to show you. But it's one of those things that the end of the scene, you know the movie. If I were to say the end of the movie.
0: What's in the box?
1: There you go. See? I knew you would know it. But you haven't seen the movie. Mm-hmm. And, yeah, it's a really crazy movie. But, yeah, so you got to have comedy. You have to have drama. And that's how our lives are, too. You know, no matter how bad things get, try and look at some positive stuff. Try to laugh at some stuff. And, you know, you might be able to get through stuff, you guys. So enough about that. You ready to get back to the actual meat of the problem and talk about some definitions?
0: Yeah.
1: In our segment, Laying Down the Codes. All right. Here we go.
2: To defeat the internal critic, we first must name the tactics it uses against us. Before we dig in, let's clarify some of the key terms we'll be using today while laying down the coals. Imposter syndrome, the persistent belief that you're not as competent as others think you are, despite evidence of success. Cognitive distortions, inaccurate thoughts that reinforce negative beliefs, such as all-or-nothing thinking or discounting the positive. Self-compassion, treating yourself with the same kindness and understanding you'd offer a friend. This is the antidote to imposter syndrome. Now that the coals are laid, Murphman, let's discuss the foundation.
1: All right, so like we were saying, we have the imposter syndrome where we think that people don't think we're as competent as they think we are. Is that right? They think we're not as competent as they think. Yes, I just say it right. Cognitive distortions. Those inaccurate beliefs that reinforce the negative beliefs. So the all or nothing thinking, it's either one way or the other. You know, you can't do that. There's more than just, there's a gray area. There's always a gray area, you know, like there's a point of view. If you sit a six on the ground, you're on one side, I'm on the other side. What do you see?
0: I see a nine.
1: Right. But are we wrong?
0: No.
1: No, we're both right. But it's your perspective that changes the situation. All right.
0: And that's why Uno has like the little line for it to be a nine or a six.
1: Yes. Yes.
0: I'm like, I did just put that. And then I'm like, you're wrong.
1: Well, yeah.
0: Yeah.
1: You know, because the line's there. Now, the other thing is self-compassion. Treating yourself with the same kindness that you would treat someone else.

0: you know, we're too hard on ourselves, Connor. That's human nature. We are very hard on ourselves because we don't get to believe because we have these negative self-thoughts. So it's one of those things that as we talk about this, think about that, okay? Understand that you're going to have doubts. Everyone's going to have doubts, but at some point it changes and you become the person that believes in yourself. So understand you're not perfect. Okay. But I'll tell you what, let's go ahead.
1: Yeah. Let's go and take a breather real quick.
0: Yeah. Let's go ahead and like I told everybody, you know, the best example is the story from the fire. Hear from someone else. So here we go.
1: Excuse me.
2: Growth begins the moment you realize everyone else is figuring it out too. In today's story from the fire, Dev felt like a fraud in his internship until he realized everyone else was learning too. He started journaling his wins, asking for feedback, and reframing mistakes as growth. Slowly, the voice of doubt got quieter. He learned that imposter syndrome is a common feeling, not a reflection of your ability. That was a story from the fire. Murphman, are you feeling the heat?
1: Ugh, I don't like how you whispered.
0: What do you mean you don't like the way you whispered?
1: I don't like that. I really was expecting that. Anyways.
0: No. Hey, the AI is getting better and better at emotion.
1: That is not better and better. No. That's just worse.
0: No. Well, that was just out of the blue. You know what I mean? Like, yeah.
1: He whispered.
0: Are you ready?
1: Are you ready?
0: Oh, man.
1: No, I'm not ready.
0: Anyway, let's talk about Dev real quick.
1: Who names your kid Dev?
0: He's a developer. No. Devin. And it's just short, Dev. Make sense? I don't know why I wouldn't call him Dev, but, you know.
1: Hey, yo, Dev.
0: Yeah. Or someone's last name in the army might be Devereaux, and you just call him Dev.
1: Who names the last name Devereaux?
0: It's French. R-E-A-U-X is how it ends, Devereaux. And it's French. It's not O-G-H.
1: Devereaux?
0: Yeah, but it's French. R-E-A-U-X.
1: But it's spelled Devereaux.
0: Yeah, Devereaux, actually.
1: Rux.
0: But it's French.
1: No, French is weird.
0: So you call someone Dev, just for short, you know.
1: That's how I took Spanish in high school.
0: You know, there's a program here in El Paso that has, I think it's 6 languages, English, Spanish, French, German, Japanese, and sign language. As a elementary program all the way into middle school. So they learn the language as they progress through school.
1: Another thing about it, we didn't have a French or a Japanese club. Well, we had a club. Did we?
0: I was in a French club. And Spanish club and everything.
1: We had a Japanese club for a little while, but we never had French. Never got mentioned. Yeah.
0: Well. Anyway, so Devereaux, Devin, Dev.
1: Dev.
0: For short. All right. He's in an internship. And why are you in an internship? To learn. Not everyone's going to have a lot of knowledge, right? Mm-hmm. And guess what? You're learning, so is everybody else. So don't hold that against yourself. And you want to make sure you journalize your wins, okay? I'm not big on journalizing, although I do my to-do list and stuff like that. But I like to go back to my to-do list and scratch off stuff that is so satisfying and saying, done, done, done, right? And one of the things that I also like is when, if I journalize, you know, going back and reading stuff from the past, it's really interesting. because you see a different perspective over time. So, you know, I myself am not a big journalizer, but if you're into that and you like writing, I recommend journalizing. But another thing is, as a professional, you have this thing called a portfolio. When you go to a job interview and you say, what have you done? You can be like, here's my portfolio. And it's a list of all the things that you've done. You know, if you were to ask me, what are some of your wins? I just have too many. You know what I mean? One of them that I think of, and I've told you this before, just the weirdest thing. What is the moment I'm proud of? There's a lot of moments, but the one that I'm proud of is when I disarmed that guy with the gun. Mm. Right? Yeah. I saved someone's life that day. You know? I didn't like wrestle him. Don't. Not like that. But, you know, through counseling and everything. That's a big win. That has nothing to do with my job, but that's one of my personal wins. You know? Keep a list of things you've done so that you can remember when you go into job interviews, or you ask yourself, am I a fraud? And you read this and you're like, I'm not. I've done this already. So that's why you want to journalize your wins. You know, ask for feedback. Ask if you're doing okay. You know, talk to people. Reframe mistakes. You know, you're going to make mistakes, but you can make an excuse for it, or you can say, hey, this is something that I need to learn from. What can I do differently? All right. And the voice of doubt will get quieter over time. Okay. So when you think about all that, realize that. I'm sorry, it wasn't clicking. Realize that you're doubting yourself is normal, but at some point, you need to learn not to doubt yourself. Okay. Mm-hmm. Now, what I think is interesting also is when you're sitting there and asking yourself, what have I done? Right. It's that moment you need to show off. It's okay to show off once in a while. You can be humble, but you can also be a show off and say, you know, I've done these things. Like, for example, if I were to ask you, what is something you're proud of?
1: Actually getting top, what was it, 100 in the country for Cyber Patriot.
0: There you go.
1: Yeah. 100. Yeah, no, 100. We got like top 90, top 93.
0: Okay, any other moment you can think? That's a really good one. And just so you guys know, I don't ask them these questions ahead of time. This is just genuine asking questions off the
1: top. And this is my genuine reaction every time. I don't know.
0: There's one that I'm thinking of.
1: What's that?
0: When you stopped the comeback from Riverside by sacking the quarterback and getting the fumble recovery.
1: Oh. I don't really care about football that much. I don't really count those as a win.
0: But that was.
1: I know, but I don't count that as a win. Compared to Summer Patriot, that's nothing.
0: Oh, no, I agree compared to that. But I think of that moment because I remember you coming off the field, not using these words, but hell yeah. And running with the ball and everything, you know.
1: I almost got a penalty for it.
0: Yeah, okay. But that was a cool moment for me, for you. For me, for you, you know?
1: Yeah.
0: And, but yeah, the Cyber Patriot obviously is something to be proud of. And there's more there if you really sit back and you think. So every night you're struggling to think about it. But if you had a list of all the things you've done, wow. Yeah. Right. You know, with my stuff in the military, the awards that I've gotten and everything, I know, you know, there's a lot of things I've done. Personally, I've letters of recommendation, things like that. You know, I know I've helped people and I don't need them to know. I know that, you know.
1: Yeah.
0: So just realize that documenting those wins, all those positive things is really important so that you don't feel like an imposter. Mm-hmm. All right. But now I want to talk about those steps you can take to help you avoid or even conquer that imposter syndrome. So let's talk about that heat map.
2: Shift your focus from hiding your flaws to intentionally tracking your progress. The heat map will show you where to focus your efforts for the most impact. Keep a wins journal to track accomplishments and positive feedback. This is your evidence that you belong. Talk to peers and mentors. Most have felt the same way. Sharing your feelings can normalize them. Reframe, "I don't know this," as "I'm learning this." This shifts your mindset from fixed to growth. The map is drawn. Back to Murph Man for the next segment.
0: All right, so keep that wins journal because it's positive feedback and it's evidence that you belong.
1: Mm-hmm.
0: Talk to peers and mentors. Ask them, how did you feel when you started this? Right? Many have felt the same way as you. And if you ask for help and you ask those questions, you'll be able to get that feedback and realize, hey, you know what? It normalizes it. It says, you know what? Yeah, things happen and people, you know, whatever the case may be, right? And last but not least is reframe your "I don't know" to "I'm learning this." You're not supposed to know it. You're learning it. Tell yourself that. That's one of the biggest things, are the negative stuff in our head that says we can't, you know. One thing that, you know, I've talked about this before, I didn't get along too well with my mom, right? But the biggest compliment she ever gave me, which I don't even know, I don't think she was trying to give me a compliment, but she said, "You always tried new things. You always said, 'I can do it.'" Now, what's really funny is I didn't believe I could do it. I didn't have that self-esteem to say I did it. But as an adult, my mom told me that. And that made me feel really good, right? I don't think she was trying to say it as a compliment. She just said it. But I was like, yeah, I'm not a quitter. I go through things and I do things and I change things. And it, and one little idea grows into a million things. I believe that I can do it. And if I can't do it, I don't even try it. I know what I'm capable of. But my mom telling me that made me realize, even as a kid, I couldn't. And one of the things that I like is when I do magic, you know.
1: Magic. Keep going. Sorry, I'm going to say that in my head. I was like, I'm listening and I keep saying it in my head. I don't know why. I was like, magic?
0: Yes.
1: Keep going. Sorry. It's just...
0: All right, hold on. I'm going to talk about something traumatizing to Connor, but it's funny. All right. If you're a kid and you're listening to this, turn it off for about 5 minutes and then we can come back. Okay. The Tooth Fairy. Right?
1: Mm-hmm.
0: When I told him about the Tooth Fairy, he's like, "No, no, that's not true, because you were there with me when the Tooth Fairy came."
1: Santa.
0: No, no.
1: Santa.
0: No, no, no.
1: We're talking about Santa.
0: No. You put your tooth under the bed, under the pillow.
1: Uh-huh.
0: And then we were sitting there, we're talking, and you said,
1: "Oh,
0: I wonder if the Tooth Fairy already came." I said, "I don't know, check." And you checked it, and your tooth was gone, the money wasn't.
1: It was the same for Santa.
0: Well, I went to about Santa in a little bit.
1: Yeah.
0: But I had, there's, when you're at school, they give you this little tooth that so the kid can carry it, and you can send home the kid with the tooth. Right? You get home and, "Dad, look, I lost my tooth," right? Well, one time you didn't tell me you lost a tooth and you put it under your pillow and you got all pissed off because the tooth fairy didn't come and give you anything. I felt so bad because you didn't tell me, you know. But anyway, you learned your lesson and you told me. I told him because I have to make the appointment with the tooth fairy, dude. But I went to the nurse and I got an extra little tooth thing. So Connor would give me his with the tooth, and then I would put the money under the pillow. I palmed it, right? So you were sitting there and you saw me put your tooth under the pillow. You didn't realize I had your real tooth in my hand. Hmm. Right? Now, Santa.
1: Wait, hold on. What did you do with all my teeth that I lost?
0: Why do you got to ask that? You know I have them.
1: All of them?
0: All of them.
1: All of them.
0: All of them.
1: How many?
0: I'll tell you what. On the break?
1: I know where it is, but how many?
0: All of them.
1: I don't know how all of them is.
0: 14, 20. I don't know how many you had. Except for the one you ate. But, yeah.
1: What?
0: Yeah.
1: I ate one?
0: Yeah.
1: When?
0: It just fell on you were eating and it swallowed it, you know.
1: Okay. Anyway. Okay, okay.
0: So I did that measure. Now, Santa.
1: Oh.
0: Now, this one, I got to say, is
1: smart.
0: Well, no, I was going to say it's a sad moment for me because it was like Christmas, your mom passed away.
1: Not awesome.
0: And I had friends that gave us money to help with their bills and everything. And they said, we want you to make this Christmas amazing. And I got them a whole bunch of stuff. But one of the things I got them was all these Pokemon sets, right? And I had a bike and I'm setting it up in the room and he starts coming out of the room. I'm like, don't come out here. I'm wrapping your presents. So I got one of the presents that I was going to put there for Santa and wrapped it up real quick and I gave it to you. I'm like, you already know I'm wrapping it here, you know?
1: Yeah.
0: But I go to bed and you're there in bed with me and we're looking at the Santa tracker and it says he already came to El Paso. And you're like, what? I'm like, what do you mean he came? Did you hear it? No. And you run out there and you come back in. And do you remember what you said?
1: He came. Santa came.
0: And I'm like, what? How? When? You know, all that stuff. But yeah, a little bit of magic. You know, that little sleight of hand that I like to do and everything, you know. My card tricks. You know, I have an interest in magic, right?
1: You have a whole CD and like magic set.
0: Well, the CD is magic instructions, yes. I have them in my desk, actually. You know, every now and then I practice.
1: Sure, yeah. Anyways.
0: So, yeah. So, any other story about Santa or Tooth Fairy?
1: IHOP.
0: That's the traumatizing part.
1: That's all.
0: Tell them.
1: You tell them. No. You took me there.
0: No, we were going there. We were going to IHOP when it happened.
1: Uh-huh.
0: And you lost your tooth, or, you know, it fell out. It was your last baby tooth. And I said, well, you're no longer a baby. And I told you the truth. And you were like, do I still get the money for the tooth?
1: I don't remember that. How much would you give me? A dollar?
0: Yeah. $1 or $5.
1: $5.
0: But what I told you was, now that you know the secret, you get to have fun sharing the secret with others. And I remember we went to Colorado and we rode the Polar Express. Right?
1: Yeah.
0: And all the kids were there with Santa. And you were like, this is actually pretty cool because they believe. And even though you knew the secret, it felt, you told me, and you were, I don't know how old you were, but you said 11, 12, yeah, somewhere around there. And you said, you know, it's nice knowing. That's all you said. It's like, it's nice knowing. And it is, you know, because you make other kids' dreams come true and whatnot, right? Now, that Polar Express, what I think is really interesting is as the train's pulling up to the North Pole, they have a Santa there, and Santa gets on the train. And then how does he get through the whole train to visit all the kids? Because you got to think about it, right? He gets on the train.
1: The train wasn't that big.
0: No, no, but it had enough cars. Yeah,
1: it had like five.
0: Big. No.
1: Yeah.
0: Well, five or six cars, yeah. But the way Santa gets on the train is he gets on the train, but there's already two Santas on the train. So one Santa goes this way and one Santa goes this way. And there's one that does the middle. And that's how they're able to do it. So they don't let you transfer between cars to keep the illusion going. But the Polar Express, if you haven't done it, it's really cool. It's in Pueblo, Colorado. And it takes you to the North Pole. You know, but yeah, it was a cool ride. I already had that plan before you lost your tooth, so it was like, oh well. Mm-hmm. You know, I thought it would have been nice to do that with you, but
1: if you didn't tell me about like the truth, and you did take me to the train, when would be like the actual time you would have told me that he's not real?
0: Sometime in the summer.
1: All the snow melts and all that. Oh, yeah. And you know what also melted? Your hopes and dreams.
0: Well, there's Christmas in July.
1: What? I want that.
0: Well, on my Facebook page, right now, Military Broadcast Radio is doing a promotion where we're raising funds to donate backpacks of goods to the Valor Point in the VA home in Denver, Colorado. And we're doing Christmas in July. And so, and there's sales like that. You'll see them Christmas in July, and you know it's all marketing and everything, right? Mm-hmm. But what's really cool is there's a store in, I want to say San Antonio.
1: Well, what store?
0: But it might be in Colorado. But it was a Christmas store. And that's all they sold year round.
1: Okay, when you say Christmas store, you mean like what? Like a Hallmark movie Christmas store? All they have is like a giant Nutcracker statue.
0: Yeah, like Christmas year round. You can buy stuff year round.
1: Hmm.
0: You know. And another thing is, you know, during Halloween, you have Spirit Halloween.
1: Yeah.
0: You know, they're moving to like Christmas Halloween or the Halloween Christmas Spirit. So they're doing pop-ups now for Christmas stuff.
1: Oh.
0: Yeah, that's good.
1: I don't know if that'll be
0: good. Happened a couple last year. Watch this year. Mark my words, there's going to be a lot more of them. Okay? I said this last year, too. You all right?
1: Sorry. I stretched and I yawned.
0: You know, have I ever told you my joke about the first yawn?
1: Mm-hmm.
0: Okay, you know how they say yawns are contagious,
1: yeah,
0: right? So picture all the cavemen around the fire, right? They're all there talking. All of a sudden, one caveman yawns, right? And everyone looks at him like, what the hell was that? And they all start yawning, right?
1: Yeah.
0: Can you picture that first yawn? Now, have you ever seen a dog yawn or, yeah.
1: Oh, what?
0: A dog.
1: No, that's not what you said.
0: Have you ever seen a dog yawn?
1: Oh, I thought you said dog yawn.
0: Have you ever seen a dog yawn?
1: Yeah.
0: Yeah. You see them stretching and they're like, they're enjoying it, right?
1: Mm-hmm.
0: Yeah. It's.
1: Did I get freaked out the first time I yawned?
0: No. It's a natural part of life. We all yawn.
1: Well, but if you didn't know about it, like, I didn't know how I could yawn. When I was a baby, and then I just yawned out of nowhere.
0: Yeah, well, you yawn as a baby, and you just keep doing it. One thing you've always had is hiccups, though. You get bad hiccups.
1: I still do, yeah.
0: you know, just out of the blue, you started getting hiccups, right? But yeah, no, you're yawning and all that. But I'll tell you what, let's take a quick break and let's celebrate the 4th of July with Coffee Anderson, Mr. Red, White, and Blue.

0: 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We're heading down a trail where good stories dwell. It started.
1: Perfect timing.
2: Welcome back to Hot Takes with the Murph Man. Mr. Red, White, and Blue by Coffee Anderson. Love the song. God.
1: Allergies, man.
2: I take my pills. I just only so much you can do.
1: Yeah.
2: You know, it's one of those things when you think about this that it's 4th of July. All these patriotic songs come out, right? There's songs like by Toby Keith that are amazing country songs, you know, that are 4th of July songs. To me, Coffee Anderson's Mr. Red, White, and Blue is one of those for me. It's a very touching song. I love it. You know, check them out on iTunes, you guys. Okay. Sorry, I'm on TikTok and I got to keep it going live. The heat map was where we talked about all those things you can do to prevent yourself from getting trapped in the imposter syndrome. But now let's talk about those things, those pitfalls where you can get burned. All right? Mm-hmm.
3: Your mind will lie to you, so look at the evidence instead of trusting a temporary emotion. Let's talk about where you'll get burned, some common pitfalls. Believing you're the only one. Imposter syndrome is common and beatable. Everyone is faking it until they make it. Waiting to feel confident. Confidence comes from action, not perfection. Do the scary stuff anyway. Dismissing praise. Accept it. You earned it. Don't deflect compliments. Danger zone identified. Back to Murph Man for the warning.
2: All right, imposter syndrome is common and beatable. Everyone is faking it until they make it. Ever heard of that before? Fake it till you make it?
1: Mm-hmm.
2: Right? Remember we talked about how you feel incompetent, or you think people don't think you're as competent, or they think you're more competent than you really feel? So you have to fake it till you make it. That's how I felt in that first session with that kid. I faked it until I made it.
1: Mm.
2: You know, I the thing is, I'm going to be me, whether you like it or not, and I'm just going to do things my way. That's how I am.
1: Yeah.
2: You know.
1: That's how we all should be.
2: Right?
1: Mm-hmm.
2: Then, you know, the waiting to feel confident. Confidence comes from action, not perfection. Do the scary stuff anyway. Like I said earlier, don't let your negative beliefs affect you trying new things. That whole I can is very important. You know, go out into the maze, find new cheese. If you haven't read Who Moved My Cheese by Spencer Johnson, great book. Love the story. Use it a lot in my life. There's also a book by Dr. Seuss, All the Places You'll Go.
1: Mm-hmm.
2: And there's a lot of things that he says in there, but one of them is, sometimes you'll be the winningest winner of all, except when you won't, when you don't, because you play lonely games, two games you can't win because you play against you. That's such a telling thing for me, is playing games against yourself. And of course, the last one is dismissing praise. Accept it. You earned it. Don't deflect the compliments. When someone takes the time to say, you're doing good, say thank you. Don't say, no, I'm not. You know, I'm not doing that good. Accept the compliment, okay? That is hard. You know, I told people, you don't have to tell me I'm doing a good job. Just don't tell me I'm doing a bad job. Because I think I'm, you know, I believe I'm doing a good job. And when you tell me I screw something up, you know, I move on. And I tell people, when I screw up, I screw up. It's something pretty big usually, you know what I mean?
1: Mm-hmm.
2: And like, for example, I'm the National Honor Society sponsor or the advisor. And I had to report by the end of the year. And I said, oh, I'll do it this day. Well, this year they had me, I had to get the principal to sign the paperwork. So the last day of work, I had to send her a message and say, I'm so sorry, but I need your signature on this. And she signed it, you know. But, like, I wait till last minute.
1: Very last minute.
2: Well, it's because I want to compile all the data. Kids are still turning in their service hours and everything. I had a deadline, but that doesn't matter. People don't follow deadlines, right? And we're doing all this stuff. You know, and it looked like I was waiting till last minute, which I was, but that was a planned thing, right? I did not realize I needed her signature. That's the last minute that I screwed up, you know. And I, you know, what's cool is I have these officers that are part of my team, right? The president, vice president, and secretary. And these kids are amazing this year. Like, they did an amazing job. And they came up with this whole plan of, like, let's plan ahead a whole year of events. You know, can we do that? And I said, yeah, we did this last year. And they're like, no, we didn't. So I showed them the document. They're like, oh, wow. Yeah, you did. I'm like, y'all thought you invented the wheel, but I already had invented it, you know. But I said, that's the kind of stuff that I like about you guys, because you show that initiative of taking control and doing things. And one of the kids says, yeah, but we still screwed up last year. I was like, don't worry about that, because you came up with it this year. Right?
4: Yeah.
2: So you did it without realizing I already had done it, which is, got to give yourself credit for that, you know. And one of them says, yeah, but we still screwed up. You know, they couldn't take the compliment. And I threw it in their face, which I wasn't saying, look, you guys are stupid. You didn't invent it. But I said, you guys don't have to reinvent the wheel. I already have this. Look at what I have. And if you want to change it, you change it. And they were, because they hadn't done the events yet. So they said, can we do it? Because they're not going to waste their time doing something. Right. And so you don't have to do it. I already have it, but you can change it any way you want. So they're already planning for this year, which is, I love that. Right. I love planning ahead. But these kids, you know, you got to be positive, you know, because a negative comment can affect someone forever. Right.
1: Mm-hmm.
2: You know, also a positive comment can have an effect on somebody.
1: Yeah.
2: You know, when I was a freshman on the drill team in ROTC, the commander of ROTC told the other teacher, he's going to be a drill team commander one day. And I was, you know, I remember that. It was really cool. But then that same guy, because I was working, I was missing a lot of practice. He's like, you can't be the commander and be missing practice. And I understood that. I wanted to keep working, so I gave up ROTC. And I remember when I saw him years later, I looked at him and I'm like, it's you. You know, like, wow, how are you doing? He didn't remember me. He goes, were you one of my dual team commanders? I said, no, he kicked me out the year that I was going to be commander. He's like, why would I do that? And I told him, he goes, yeah, that makes sense. You know, but I wasn't angry about it. I understood. But yeah, so as we're talking about this imposter syndrome and the doubts and everything, accept those compliments, because sometimes they're few and far between, right?
1: Mm-hmm.
2: Can you think of a compliment I've given you? I'm just curious.
1: No.
2: No. Neither can I.
4: Yeah.
2: I know I've given you some. I just, you know, nothing sticks out in your brain. you know. But like, and again, how many times have I told you you were a really advanced student in high school? And you're like, I just did the minimum. Like, and we argue about this
1: a lot.
2: And I tell you, you didn't do the minimum. You did way more than the minimum.
1: Yeah, I wouldn't say way more. That's too much. I say I did more, yeah, but not way, way more. You know what I mean?
2: Okay, your senior year.
1: Mm-hmm.
2: You got to the point where you could have had two tech programs.
1: Mommy.
2: Right? Yeah. Okay. That's half your day in tech. So
1: that's a full day, technically.
2: Oh, yeah.
1: Because it's two periods.
2: Well, yeah. But
1: oh, my God, I would have had a full day off. Fuck.
2: Shouldn't have done it. But that's my point, is you were so advanced in your studies that you didn't, there was nothing you could really take.
1: Yeah, my senior year, I just needed
2: English.
1: Yeah, English and science. That was it. Wait. Yeah.
2: English and science are the only two classes you needed.
1: Mm-hmm.
2: That means out of the eight, you only needed two. Think about that.
1: Eight
2: credits a day, a semester, for eight classes. You only needed two of them. So you had six classes you had to fill with stupidity. What I mean by that is you filled it with stuff you wanted to take, but the only classes available to you were all the like drama, theater, arts, and then all the foreign language,
1: mm-hmm,
2: and all the music, right? But as far as math, science, all the STEM stuff, you were done.
1: Yeah, that was my plan for, like, since middle school.
2: Right. But that's what I mean by you did more than the average kid, because you literally had...
1: I'm trying to think, what did I fill my schedule up with?
2: Culinary arts, tech, and then you took...
1: Forensics.
2: Yeah, forensics, because it was just an extra class.
1: I took an anatomy also.
2: But yeah, that was your fourth science.
1: Oh, that was. Yeah.
2: Yeah. So you had forensics and anatomy, A&P. Then you had tech. Then you had English, culinary arts, and football. Manager? No, not that. Not senior year.
1: Mm-hmm.
2: What other classes do you have?
1: Okay, let's start again. Let's do core classes: AP English,
2: English, right? Math. You didn't have any physics.
1: Quantitative reasoning. QNR. No, AQR.
2: Wasn't that as a junior?
1: No.
2: Or calculus.
1: Calculus.
2: Or pre-cal.
1: Pre-cal and then AQR.
2: No, but it's AQR then pre-cal. You took calculus your senior year. You didn't need to.
1: I took AQR. Senior year.
2: It doesn't matter.
1: And then, anyways, science, I did those two. I did tech, which was two, culinary. It's going to be stuck in my brain. I'll think about it later.
2: I'm just letting you process this, but it doesn't really matter, does it?
1: No.
2: Okay.
1: I just want to get it out of my brain because now it's stuck in my head.
2: That's the point. But I'll tell you what, let's just move on. And remember I told you before, your brain works in the background?
1: Yeah.
2: It's buffering right now.
1: Yeah.
2: Right, it's loading. Don't worry about it. All right. So we talked about the heat map, things you can do to move forward, places you're going to get burned. Let's talk about how you can avoid those pitfalls in the heat shields.
3: Preparation builds the defense that protects your mindset from self-sabotage. Your heat shield against imposter syndrome is the gratitude to data flip. The heat is the negative self-talk that dismisses praise. Deploy the shield by, every time you receive a compliment or a positive outcome, writing it down and labeling it as data, not luck. This habit builds an internal defense that reinforces your true competence with tangible evidence, protecting your confidence from self-sabotaging thoughts. The shields are up. Murphman, what's next?
2: What do you think about that, Connor? The negative self-talk. Every time you get a compliment, write it down, because you can look at it as data, not luck. Now, again, do you have to actually physically write it down? Yeah, if you want to keep track of it. But, you know, it's remember it, that you did something different. Right?
1: Yeah.
2: Collect that data. Realize what you've done. Show me your wins. Get rid of those negative self-thoughts. And build that habit of internal defense, and that reinforces your true competence.
1: Yeah.
2: You know what? I think we need to rename our podcast.
1: To what?
2: Hear me out. Coffee with the Murph Man.
1: Really?
2: Coffee with the Murph Man.
1: Yeah. No?
2: Because I'm always coughing. You don't think so?
1: No. No.
2: Turn a negative into a positive. That's what we're talking about, right? So realize that there's so many different things that you can do. You don't realize it. But just be positive and understand that, you know, you're not going to always win. You know, you're not. And be positive. Turn all those self-doubts into all the different questions you might have. You know, but one thing is, I want you to reflect on all this, Connor. I'm going to ask you some questions right now. Okay. Mm-hmm. Is I want you to tell me your answers to these questions. So let's get to the afterburn and let's do the reflective question.
3: True confidence requires you to slow down and honestly evaluate the value you bring. In today's afterburn, here are some questions for you to reflect on. What evidence do I have that I belong here? How would I talk to a friend who felt this way? What's one thing I've learned or improved this week? Reflection complete. Murphman, time for your final thoughts.
2: All right, Connor.
1: All right.
2: What evidence do I have that I belong here?
1: I got the job.
2: That's a big one.
1: That's
2: a big one.
1: The big and most reasonable one, yeah.
2: Right. I got the job. That tells you that you've met the minimum requirements that you're able to do that, right?
1: Mm-hmm.
2: How would I talk to a friend who felt this way? What advice would you give a friend? Because you got to give yourself that same advice.
1: I'm not really good at talking to other people, but
2: negative self-doubt, that's what I'm talking about.
1: No, it's not negative. It's just I just don't talk to people,
2: Connor,
1: about like
2: you
1: how
2: told
1: they
2: me
1: feel.
2: How many friends have reached out to you because they have a bad day and they're having a situation?
1: Not like about that. Work.
2: No, but
1: it's different if it's feelings and work.
2: All right.
1: Huh.
2: You know, the animation that I'm working on didn't get the response that we wanted.
1: Which one?
2: All Dogs Go to Heaven.
1: Oh, why not?
2: It got response, but it's not something people were really looking at. And I told the guy that we created. I told the guy that I created this with. Well, he created it. I helped him finish it. I said, to you, it's important, right?
1: Mm-hmm.
2: To someone else, it's just another cartoon. So sometimes when you want to do something, you may not get the response you want because you're expecting something different. Because to you, it's a big deal. To someone else, it's like, that's just the job or whatever the case may be.
1: Yeah.
2: You know? So tell yourself that too. You know, sometimes you're doing something you're so proud of, and to other people, it's like, who cares? Now, one of the things that I'm proud of, and this is another weird situation. After 9/11, 1 month after the towers fell, we had an event here in El Paso at the Civic Center. And they had, like, you know, memorial service and everything, right? And I was outside and I was reading every unit that had someone die, right? And we had a stand, I guess, where you could light candles.
1: Oh.
2: And above that, we had the fire truck holding the big American flag. Really patriotic moment, right?
1: Yeah.
2: And I'm reading this in front of like 1,000 people. They're in the plaza, you know, the Civic Center. And I'm reading, and I'm talking, you know, in front of 1,000 people. For one, that's pretty cool that I got to do that. But during my speech, the wind comes and knocks over the candle stands. And all that wax caught fire. And this plume of fire just like whoosh is a flash, right?
1: Yeah.
2: Going up to the American flag.
1: Oh God.
2: So I want you to think about this. The worst moment in American history, 9/11. 1 month afterwards, it was really fresh in our minds. And we're about to burn the American flag. Do you know how stressed I got at that moment?
1: Stressed.
2: That I was like, okay, that flag's going to burn and it's not going to be good. But I had to keep doing my speech. So luckily I'm good at public speaking and I'm able to keep things going. And, but yeah, that's one of those things where I was happy how I handled it. You know, it's not a big deal, but it's one of those moments that, and everyone was like, wow, we saw your face like, oh my God. Because it was slow motion. I saw the wind knock over the candle. It was like a Final Destination moment. You know how they show the scene and everything's happening? And yeah, that's how I felt at that moment. Anyway, and last but not least, you guys, is you want to be able to just accept the fact that you're doing good. You're not doing bad. Everyone thinks so negative. Just be a little more positive, and you're definitely going to be able to do something with that. Now, you were looking up your course. Did you figure out what you were taking?
1: I took audio and video as my last one because I went from pre-cal to audio and video. Well, not pre-cal, AQR. Then audio and video. Then I went to... what was after lunch? Oh, that was my anatomy and forensics. No, on B-days, I went from English to culinary to tech.
2: So you're happy you got that out of your head?
1: Yes. Very. Very.
2: Now, did you remember or did you pull it up?
1: I remember. I can't pull it up. I'm not a student.
2: I was going to let you keep struggling.
1: I forgot. I don't have a student ID anymore.
2: What was your old student ID?
1: I'm not saying it. Some kid has it.
2: They can't.
1: They can.
2: They cannot.
1: It's not mine anymore.
2: How do you know?
1: Because it's funny because someone I knew got one of my friend's older brother's old ID.
2: I've never seen it repeated.
1: They say some are repeated.
2: I mean,
1: in the same school, yeah.
2: Once you get to 999,000, it repeats.
1: No.
2: I don't think we've had a million kids go through the district. But maybe.
1: We haven't. Well, I don't even know. I can look it up.
2: It'd be 20 years of school. Because there's 50,000, about 50,000 a year.
1: So what am I looking at? How many students or how many?
2: No. What I'm saying is do the math. About 50,000 a year, 20 years is a million students. The numbers have to repeat. But I don't know if they started off with.
1: Well, I guess because every class is different.
2: 5, 6, 7. And eventually they're going to go to 8 or 9.
1: Mm-hmm.
2: You know, so that's what I'm saying. I don't think numbers repeat because it's identified to that student.
1: Till they graduate.
2: No, well, that's what I'm saying. It doesn't change because you need to have that number identified to that student. So you say your friend got the number, but I don't know how.
1: I don't know either.
2: Right.
1: Yeah. But if I go back over there and type it in at lunch, it's not going to pop me up because I'm not registered.
2: Right.
1: So it'll be someone else.
2: Has a number.
1: No, I'm someone. It can't just be used one time. I don't think.
2: It's like social security numbers.
1: Okay, well.
2: They're not repeated.
1: I guess. Yeah. Yeah, student ID numbers can sometimes be reused.
2: But over after 20 years. But I don't know my number. You know, I never got in trouble or had to worry about it.
1: Me neither.
2: Yeah, you got in trouble a couple times.
1: Not with school.
2: Yes. You got after school detention for a fight.
1: In middle school, it was for a week. Even though, literally, it was just so we don't go outside and go play recess.
2: Right.
1: That was it.
2: Yeah.
1: And I don't do that anyways. I was with my friends. That was not really detention. Because they separated me from a table, but then my friends just sat at that table. Because they're like, you can't leave the spot. And I'm like, okay, guys, come on. And then, yeah.
2: Yeah, they moved.

0: Oh. And you can play 40,000 games.
1: Oh. Mine is like, you get it, it's application on Windows, but you have to like download it or install it. Not install it, because it's already there, but you have to like...
0: run it.
1: Yeah. So it's like you have, it's like you downloaded the game, but you didn't download it. Right. So it wasn't on any record if you downloaded it on the school computer.
0: In my day, we actually owned the stuff.
1: Well, we did also, but then they got rid of the flash drives.
0: Yeah, everything was downloaded. Did you?
1: It was not even downloaded. It was just like they stopped access to the hard drive. That's it. You're pissing me off.
0: Hold on. You know, GTA 6 is coming out, right?
1: I used to play San Andreas.
0: Okay.
1: Oh.
0: Focus. GTA 6 is coming out.
1: Mm-hmm.
0: And you know it's going to be a massive hit. Everyone's going to be playing GTA 6 when it comes out.
1: It's a good game.
0: So this guy emptied out his savings, took out a loan in his house, and bought 50,000 games.
1: Oh, I thought you meant GTA 6. I was like, yeah, oh.
0: GTA 6.
1: He bought 50,000 copies of GTA 6.
0: Hold on. He pre-ordered 50,000 copies.
1: Mm-hmm.
0: So he thinks he's going to sell them on Amazon.
1: Yeah.
0: Right? Or eBay or whatever.
1: eBay is like...
0: GTA 6 is a digital download. So he bought 50,000 versions of the same game. He can't sell it to anyone else. Because they just have to go and download it.
1: You need, for that, it was a pre-order. You need like a reference code.
0: Yeah, yeah, yeah.
1: So they all have different. So no matter what, you still got to sell it.
0: No, he can't sell it.
1: He can.
0: Connor. Okay. Yeah, he can sell it to you because I get that. But you don't need to buy it from him because you can just go download it because there's no limited copies. There's no hard copies. He thought it was all hard copies. Like he was buying games.
1: Well, you still got to buy the game in order to download it.
0: Yeah, but so, you can go online and download it. You don't need to buy it from anybody.
1: You need to buy the game in order to download it.
0: Yes.
1: Online or not, you still need to buy it.
0: Right.
1: Yes. That's what I'm saying. You need to buy it.
0: But because it's a digital download, there's no limit on how many are available. So you don't have to buy it from him. He just bought 50,000 copies for nothing. Okay, let's do something else. I have a tablet.
1: Mm-hmm.
0: I buy 50,000 tablets.
1: Mm-hmm.
0: Now the market is like, we need tablets. Well, guess what? I own 50,000. I'm selling them for $1,000 a piece. You understand that? Mm-hmm. Okay. This is a durable good. I own the actual product. You have to send me the money. I send you a tablet. Okay. But it's like me buying 50,000 copies of Chrome. You don't need to buy it from me. You can just go download it on your own. But it's not a durable product. It's
1: just an online tablet download. Though.
0: What?
1: But you want the tablet.
0: No, okay. The tablet, I'm going to give you two examples. The tablet is a durable good. That is something you want to have.
1: Mm-hmm.
0: The digital download doesn't matter. You can do it on your own. You don't have to go through me to get the digital download.
1: I mean, yeah, but I don't know. It's just
0: like I can't buy 50,000 Chrome and no one else can use it. Like, for example, if I were to buy 1 billion Chrome, you can still go to Google and download it. You don't need to go through mm-hmm. me. So he just wasted $800,000+ for his 50,000 downloads.
1: And people are still buying stuff on eBay for that.
0: Yeah.
1: They're going like double or triple the price. Of the original price for it on eBay.
0: But that was GTA 5, not 6.
1: No, 6.
0: Connor, it's a digital download. There's no need.
1: This is happening right now. People are buying it on eBay.
0: Do me a favor. Oh. GTA 6 pre-order.
1: Okay.
0: Hold on, you guys. I'm sorry. This is the hot takes we talk about.
1: Uh-huh. What am I looking at? About what?
0: The GTA pre-order.
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0: And where do you have to go to buy it?
1: Physical edition. Hold on. Physical editions contain download codes rather than discs, with both preloaded and digital versions dropping on November 19th. And what am I looking at?

0: Well, that's my point. When did they drop?
1: November 19th.
0: Okay. So you can buy it now, and on November 19th, you're going to get the code. You don't need to go through the guy. You don't need to pay extra. It's
1: Those
0: are people that are idiots that are doing that.
1: Yeah, that's what I'm saying. Idiots are doing this on eBay.
0: Sean. Now, what I think is funny is when the PS5 came out, people were selling the empty box.
1: Yeah.
0: And they said it's the box only. So people were buying the box for several hundred dollars so they could buy it for their kids. And it was just the box, and there were so many people getting scammed. But the ad said it's just the box. So what ended up happening is people were buying the box to give it to their kids, and the kids would open it, and it wouldn't have a PlayStation in it. It would have something else.
1: That's sad.
0: It is. Oh, you know. Speaking of sad, do you remember the first time you played Minecraft Story?
1: Yeah.
0: What do you remember?
1: Playing the whole thing. I didn't play the whole thing. I only played like the
0: first four episodes, I know. But yeah. There was something that happened, and he got really really sad. Do you remember?
1: My pig died.
0: Ruben. You're playing the game, and then Ruben becomes a pork chop. And you were just like, Ruben died. You remember that?
1: I remember it, dude. I remember it.
0: Oh, my gosh, man. I'll tell you.
1: I remember it.
0: I'll tell you what. Let's go ahead and take a quick break. We'll come back and we'll talk about the Digital Inferno, you guys.
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4: We are back. Welcome back. Let's just jump straight into the digital inferno, you guys. When I can get to it.
5: If not, then I'll do it. 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
6: 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Back to Murphman to talk about the segment.
4: All right. 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And mindfulness apps like Calm give you quick guided discussion to help you calm down. Now, one of the things that we have a problem with is following through on stuff that we got to do, okay? So if you have the apps, but you're not using them, you're not going into them on a regular basis, what good are they doing you?
5: Yeah.
4: Okay. So it's one of those things that it's a habit you got to get into, right? Now, relaxation and calm, mindfulness stuff, people don't think about that stuff. Like if I were to ask you, Connor, what gets you calm?
5: Music.
4: Okay. So you listen to music and you get to chill out.
5: Yes.
4: Okay. Do you listen to calm, relaxing music?
5: Sometimes. Right. Yeah.
4: Is there music that annoys you?
5: Yeah.
4: The other day we were playing a song and I'm like, turn it off, change it. I hate this. Get rid of it.
5: I don't know why, but.
4: Do you remember the song?
5: Yes. I remember the song.
4: But there's also a Mexican song you were listening to.
5: Yes.
4: And I was like, I don't like that kind of music. And you're like, what is it? The accordions? I'm like, no, I like accordions. It's just, I don't know. They're just some songs that annoy me. And it really annoyed me. I mean, like really annoyed me, right? So if you're going to be doing music, find a quiet space. Listen to the music you want to listen to. Have a playlist so that you can do that. Right?
5: Mm-hmm.
4: I like rock. And I know it sounds stupid, but rock to me is relaxing, you know.
5: I mean, people take relaxing in different ways.
4: What do you mean?
5: I like calm, relaxing music sometimes. And you like rock.
4: Yeah. You know, I'm not a big fan of symphony orchestra music, you know.
5: Me neither. Even though I did viola, I mean, I wouldn't listen to orchestra music.
4: We'll do the piano
5: like
4: too.
5: That. And piano.
4: Yeah.
5: And drums.
4: And drums.
5: And a little bit of guitar. Yeah.
4: Do you know who gave you the drums? Do you remember?
5: No.
4: Richard.
5: Worst decision of his life.
4: No.
5: Restless sleep.
4: No.
5: For weeks. Because all I did in my room was just play the God dang drums.
4: You played drums, but what was funny was after a while that you didn't play them, we would be in the living room watching TV, and all of a sudden we would hear whatever, right? Like for 3 minutes, and then they would stop, and you didn't touch them again for like 3 months. You know,
5: yeah, that sounds about right. Yeah.
4: It was pretty funny, you know. And you know, you never, you know, you never follow through with it, you never kept up with music, you know, but you have the capability for it. It just, we go back to your self talk that you think you're not, you don't want to do it, or you're not any good or whatever, when in fact you were very good at it. You know.
5: I feel like if I go back to playing viola, I would
4: You rather play viola than the keyboards or piano?
5: Yes.
4: Really?
5: Yes.
4: I did not think that. I would have thought you would have picked the piano.
5: Dude, I've done viola for 4 years. Yeah.
4: No.
5: Yes.
4: Fifth and sixth. Seventh, you had COVID. Eighth, the teacher quit.
5: No, she didn't quit. She's still there.
4: No. You had a guy teacher that quit.
5: Sixth grade, he quit.
4: Oh, was it sixth grade?
5: In seventh grade, she came in with COVID. They tried doing it, couldn't do it.
4: Right.
5: And then eighth grade was just...
4: But she did choir too.
5: Yeah, and we didn't really do much there either. Over COVID.
4: You know what's funny about that?
5: Hmm.
4: Again, COVID. You're in your room, and all of a sudden you start singing because you have to sing.
5: I know. Oh, I hated doing that. I hate when you're in a class you need to be like in person for.
4: Right.
5: Imagine we were all in a call and we're all like trying to do like the choir thing again.
4: Yeah.
5: Oh, that would be terrible.
4: You know what things about COVID that I found so interesting about kids, all right, it screwed up their social skills for months. Like those kids who went through COVID, they're screwed up socially for a while, okay? They missed a whole year of development, basically. Again, I'm in my room, you're playing Fortnite, and all of a sudden I hear you saying Simon Says. Do you remember that?
5: Simon Says.
4: Simon, you know Simon Says is, right?
5: Yeah.
4: Okay. You're playing Simon Says on Fortnite.
5: Yeah, that wasn't during COVID, but yeah.
4: Well, yeah, it was. No. Yeah, because I'd be in my room, and you would be, that's how it all started.
5: I was in the living room playing it.
4: The point being is it was COVID, and all of a sudden I would hear you say Simon Says. What they would do is they all gather on the game, and one person says, okay, I'm going to be Simon, and you're going to follow what I say, and you have to do an action like jump or squat or lay down or whatever. And let's say you say, Simon says, jump again. And you jump again. Everyone would turn their weapon to you and fire and kill you.
5: Yeah.
4: That the creativity for kids is just unlimited. You know, but I don't know who started that.
5: I don't know either.
4: But that was a very creative game to socialize. You know, a lot of people say don't play games. I think you can actually socialize on games a lot better than, you know, some people in person.
5: Some games.
4: Now, remember I was talking about the sign language? The girl who has to translate private calls?
5: Yeah.
4: People don't realize this is sign language. You can be an interpreter. And, like, let's pretend Connor is deaf and he can't talk. I can. So I'll talk, and the person will sign for him. And he's looking at her or him, and they sign. Then he signs back, and then she says whatever he's saying as he's signing, right?
5: Mm-hmm.
4: But one of the weirdest things that happened was people have to have, you know, you've heard of sexting, right? But video sex talk, and she had to translate that. So I think that's pretty awkward. But I think it's funny.
5: A little bit.
4: What do you think?
5: A little bit, yeah.
4: Yeah, right. if you ever talk to a sign language interpreter, tell them to tell you some funny stories. Trust me, they got some. But I'll tell you what, let's get to the final burn and just wrap up the show.
5: Sounds good.
7: Stop tracking the time you think you lack and start tracking the value you prove every day. The final take from today's discussion is, you're not faking it. You're growing into it. Confidence isn't a prerequisite. It's a byproduct. The final flame has been struck. Back to Murphman to wrap the show.
4: Hold on, my finger's too big over here. Give me a sec. I was going backwards and didn't even realize it. All right. Stop tracking the time that you think you lack and start tracking the value you prove every day.
5: Mm-hmm.
4: Right?
5: Yeah.
4: Remember, document your wins. Keep track of what you won, right? And you'll be able to do things. And in the final take is, you're not faking it. You're growing into it, right? That's one of those things when you think about, like, when you sit there and you ask yourself, okay, what can I do differently? Well, you know, you're going to grow into it. You're going to learn. You're doing things, right? Don't be so hard on yourself. Enjoy life, you guys. It's supposed to be difficult. Nothing's easy in this life. If it's easy, then you didn't learn anything. One of those Buddhist sayings that I love is, from confusion comes learning. Because if you don't know it and you're confused and then eventually you do know it, you've learned. Right?
5: Mm-hmm.
4: And if you learn something and you never got confusion, you're not really going to learn it.
8: Yeah.
4: You know, the example I use is when I was in school and I was learning Erickson's theory, I couldn't understand it. For the life of me, I couldn't grasp it. And I tried so hard. I tried recording it and playing it back. I tried reading it over and over again. And I couldn't learn it, dude. I could not learn it. And then the morning of the test, I woke up and I'm like, I know it. I was being so hard on myself that I was pressuring myself that I just wasn't remembering, wasn't recalling it.
5: Mm.
4: You know, and sometimes that pressure you put on yourself prevents you from doing things. So try to be more positive. Try not to be so hard on yourself. And you're confused. It's okay. You're going to learn from it. That's all part of growing up. You don't have all the answers.
8: Exactly.
4: You know. With that being said, I think that's it for today's show. What do you think, Connor?
5: I think so, too. Today's was a good episode.
4: You liked it?
5: Did you like it?
4: Of course. I always like it. Some better than others.
5: Definitely. No issues, no nothing.
4: We had a little bit of issues.
5: Oh, I meant, like, if there's no issues, then, yeah, we're good.
4: Yeah, but I like today's show, too. I hope you guys enjoyed it, too. That's it for today. I am the Murph Man. Co-host Connor here.
5: Yep.
4: By the way, quick update on the score on Canada and Morocco. It is 0-0.
5: It is halftime right now.
4: And it's at halftime. All right. So we're going to let you go and we're going to watch the game.
5: Yeah.
4: What do you think, Connor? All right. Thanks for watching, you guys.
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0: Ladies and gentlemen, thank you for tuning in to Military Broadcast Radio. 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

0: Welcome to Love Letters from God. We have been looking at David's life as we've been reading the Psalms, and we're going to notice today that we're about at the end of his life. David knows that his days are about over. And the psalm that we're going to be reading, and that is Psalm 30, is one that he wrote in his old age. And notice what he says here, Psalm 30. I will extol you, O Lord, for you have lifted me up and have not let my foes rejoice over me. O Lord my God, I cried out to you, and you healed me. O Lord, you brought my soul up from the grave. You have kept me alive, that I should not go down into the pit. Sing praise to the Lord, you saints of his, and give thanks at the remembrance of his holy name. For his anger is but for a moment. His favor is for life. Weeping may endure for a night, but joy comes in the morning. Now, in my prosperity, I said, I shall never be moved. Lord, by your favor, you have made my mountain stand strong. You hid your face, and I was troubled. I cried out to you, O Lord, and to the Lord I made supplication. What profit is there in my blood when I go down to the pit? Will the dust praise you? Will it declare your truth? Hear, O Lord, and have mercy on me. Lord, be my helper. You have turned for me my mourning into dancing. You have put off my sackcloth and clothed me with gladness, to the end that my glory may sing praise to you and not be silent. O Lord, my God, I will give thanks to you forever. David had a pretty rough life, and he's indicating that here as he mentions what he does here in this particular psalm. He's thankful for the life the Lord has given him, and he realizes now that it's almost over that the Lord's been pretty good to him. One of the things that he wanted to do while he was alive was to build a temple, a house for the Lord. And God told him that he couldn't do it because he said, you've killed too many people, too much blood that you have shed. But so David decides, okay, I can't do it, but I'm going to get my son Solomon ready so he can do it. And that's what 1 Chronicles chapter 22 is about. So let's jump over to 1 Chronicles chapter 22 and note what David is doing here. Then David said, this is the house of the Lord, and this is the altar of burnt offering for Israel. So David commanded to gather the aliens who were in the land of Israel, and he appointed masons to cut hewn stones to build the house of God. And David prepared iron in abundance for the nails of the doors of the gates and for the joints, and bronze in abundance beyond measure, and cedar in abundance for the Sidonians and those from Tyre brought much cedar wood to David. Now David said, Solomon, my son is young and inexperienced, and the house to be built for the Lord must be exceedingly magnificent, famous and glorious throughout all countries. I will now make preparation for it. So David made abundant preparations before his death. And then he called for his son Solomon, and he charged him to build a house for the Lord God of Israel. And David said to Solomon, my son, as for me, it was in my mind to build a house to the name of the Lord my God. But the word of the Lord came to me, saying, you shed too much blood. You've made great wars, and you shall not build a house for my name, because you have shed much blood on the earth and in my sight. Behold, a son shall be born to you, who shall be a man of rest, and I will give him rest from all his enemies all around. His name shall be Solomon, for I will give peace and quietness to Israel in his days. He shall build a house for my name, and he shall be my son, and I will be his father, and I will establish the throne of his kingdom over Israel forever. Now, my son, may the Lord be with you. May you prosper and build the house of the Lord your God, as he has said to you. Only may the Lord give you wisdom and understanding, and give you charge concerning Israel, that you may keep the law of the Lord your God. Then you will prosper if you take care to fulfill the statutes and judgments with which the Lord charged Moses concerning Israel. Be strong and of good courage. Do not fear or be dismayed. Indeed, I've taken much trouble to prepare for the house of the Lord 100,000 talents of gold, 1,000,000 talents of silver and bronze and iron beyond measure, for it is so abundant. I've prepared timber and stone also, and you may add to them. Moreover, there are workmen with you in abundance, woodsmen and stonecutters and all types of skillful men for every kind of work, of gold and silver and bronze and iron, there's no limit. Arise and begin working, and the Lord be with you. David also commanded all the leaders of Israel to help Solomon, his son, saying, is not the Lord your God with you? And has he not given you rest on every side? For he has given the inhabitants of the land into my hand, and the land is subdued before the Lord and before his people. Now set your heart and your soul to seek the Lord your God. Therefore arise and build the sanctuary of the Lord God, to bring the Ark of the Covenant of the Lord and the holy articles of God into the house that is to be built for the name of the Lord. So goes the reading of 1 Chronicles chapter 22. And there's a few things we need to note about that particular chapter and what the Lord has in mind here for Solomon. The world that you and I live in is full of noise, ads, clicks, pings, and all kinds of interruptions. Everything about our normal day is abnormal for a life intentionally lived in the peace of God. And in 1 Chronicles chapter 22 here, verse 9, and that verse again says, "Behold, a son shall be born to you, who shall be a man of rest, and I will give him rest from all the enemies all around. His name should be Solomon, for I will give peace and quietness to Israel in his days." In this passage from 1 Chronicles, we learn that the catalyst for a life marked by wisdom and rest and freedom and peace is quietness and tranquility. Now consider David's life. All he had, all he and Israel had known was bloodshed and conflict. David was promised that his son Solomon would rule a kingdom known for its peace. And that's mentioned here in 1 Chronicles 22 and 9. A triple promise appears. Solomon would be a man and a leader of rest and conflict. Furthermore, peace and quietness would be the experience of all Israel under his leadership. Now ask yourself in your own life, like Solomon, are you bringing peace and rest and security to those around you? And do you, or are you bringing conflict? Try to seek quietness and tranquility with the Lord moment by moment, and then share that with everybody around you. Prepare for those that are following you, that they might be able to live a peaceful and quiet life. Let your life be a glory to those that come after you, as you prepare them for the life that they must live. Shall we pray? Our Father in heaven, you give us life. If one of us is a long life, for some, maybe not so long. But we pray that what you do give us in this life, we will use to help those that come along after us, that we might be an influence in a positive way for all of those who come after us. We are thankful your son Jesus came here to help us do that kind of thing and show us the way. And we're thankful for this love letter that tells us all about how to do it. And we pray this all in Jesus' name. Amen. And that's it for today. From a soul.
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8: 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And we're on Military Broadcast Radio, where we're giving veterans a voice. 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But we do special interviews on Sundays. And so this is one of those special times. And so tonight, we are welcoming veteran author Graham Paul Roberts. And he actually likes to go by Paul. So I'm going to be referring to him as Paul. So if you hear me say Paul and not Graham, that's why. Welcome, Paul. How are you?
9: Good evening. How are you?
8: Good, good. So tell us where you're coming from tonight.
9: So I'm coming from, and it's lovely to say this, but a sunny Wales in the UK.
8: Wales. That's awesome that we're able to connect. And you reached out initially to the platform and kind of told us your story and told us you were writing a book. And so we were really interested in hearing your story because service is service, no matter what country or uniform you're wearing. Service to the nation, whatever nation or country you're serving, is all the same, in my opinion. You write a blank check. And you say, I will serve, I will do my duty, whatever I'm assigned to do. And so service translates across all the different countries and continents as far as I'm concerned.
9: Yes, Mom, you're right. Yeah, 100%.
8: So you were here on the show. I had to look back because I thought it was just recently, but it actually was April the 7th. So it's been a little while. So if someone hadn't tuned in and didn't really hear the initial interview, can you talk a little bit about your service and talk about, you know, what it is to be a British soldier? Because most of us are U.S. Soldiers or some kind of service. And so we don't know a lot about what it's like to serve in the British Army. So can you tell us a little bit about your service?
9: Yeah, sure. The ethos is the same. You know, we're all in it for the greater good of humanity. Yeah. So as discussed before, I was born in 1976. Very ill, 6 weeks premature, 2 pound born. Wasn't supposed to live past my 16th birthday. I was supposed to have learning disabilities. The left side of my body would grow smaller. And during the birth, my dad was asked who he would like to survive, me or my mum. He chose my mum, which you could understand. My childhood was a wee bit difficult. I was quite slow picking things up. And obviously teenagers, being teenagers, they picked up on that. So that resulted in me being bullied. I used to hide in school until my peers, loosely, used to go home. And then I then went home by 6 at night. My excuse was I was doing homework. Obviously, I got past my 16th birthday. And then I started to think, then, you know, I've achieved this. I can go a bit higher. So I decided then to join the military. So in the UK, you have to join for 4 years, and then after 4 years you have to give 2 months notice before you leave. I did 20 years. Wow. in the Welsh Guards, and for the listeners, it's those aside Buckingham Palace with the big furry hats with the red jacket we call tunics. I climbed through the ranks to colour sergeant, and in my time I went to Kosovo, Northern Ireland, and Afghanistan, and I taught in Sandhurst, which is the UK's equivalent of West Point.
8: Okay.
9: Went to Kenya, came back, and I decided to leave the military. I then went down the close protection route in the Middle East, in Iraq. I then applied for a job as a military mentor, so as a PMC, in Syria, which I spent 5 years in Syria. Wow. Initially, it was to train up a new special battalion in the National Defence Force in a place called S-17. Initially, we were training, but then our duties then migrated to mentoring on the ground during firefights against Al-Qaeda and ISIS. During this time, I faced numerous challenges where I was nearly killed. I'll just give one as an example. I was lying down behind an olive tree, which the stem of the tree was no thicker than 3 to 4 inches. Wow. And when you get shot at, from a distance, if you hear a crack and a thump, the round is about 4, maybe 6 meters above.
8: Wow.
9: When you hear a whistle, it's about 2 feet. And I was hearing the whistle, and the guy to the right of me, his hand got shot. There's numerous scenarios, Terry. Most of them are in my book. I don't want to give too much out.
8: Right.
9: But all of these scenarios, together with the loss of my marriage, the loss of my mum, the loss of my sister. So my wife left me. I lost my mum to cancer. I lost my sister to cancer, for context. I could not take any more. I then started to see a face in every corner of every room. And the face is, I haven't got it to hand. It's in the book. It was a long face, sunken in eyes, sharp teeth, and he used to scream at me, laugh at me, grin at me. I then started to contemplate taking my own life.
8: Oh my goodness.
9: And during all this time, my wife gave birth to our daughter, Theodora. And my wife was, she became a product of my hatred. I was kind of targeting things onto her as well. I couldn't really regulate my emotions correctly. Thankfully, she's a very supportive lady. She still is. She encouraged me to seek help. I then went to Veterans Wales. They give me the tools. Me being a typical man, I thought, sorted, 2 sessions, I'll be okay.
8: Right.
9: But my symptoms got worse. I started to see things, started to hear things. I've seen ghosts. I was just in a no-win situation. So I went back to the lady called Karen, my therapist in Veterans Wales. I explained everything truthfully. She then passed me over to a clinical psychologist, a doctor in the National Health Service in the UK. And he then diagnosed me with complex PTSD. Hearing those words, I felt quite weak. But I felt relieved as well.
8: Right.
9: I knew there was something wrong with me. He then wanted to put me on medication. He wrote this script out. So in the UK, when you got given medication from a doctor, they write out where you slip. It's about 3 inches by 2 inches. And you then go to a doctor's, to a pharmacist, sorry. You then put it in, and then you get the medication for free.
8: Mm-hmm.
9: In Wales, but in England you pay for it. He then prescribed me quetiapine and sertraline. Quetiapine is an antipsychotic medication, and the idea of this was to help me to stop seeing things.
8: Yeah.
9: And jumping back slightly, I was looking for my son in a set of words which is in the book, and during one scenario in Syria, I was involved in a heavy firefight, and the person I shot, I seen in this woodland in North Wales. I wasn't in Syria, but he was there. My mind was telling me he was there. He was physically there.
8: Yeah.
9: So we've all heard of the concept fight, freeze, or fight, flee, freeze.
8: Mm-hmm.
9: I froze, I couldn't do anything. So with the knowledge of that, quetiapine, the job of that was to help me to stop seeing things.
8: Yeah.
9: And the sertraline is an antidepressant. I didn't want to take him initially. He's quite reluctant. Me being a typical man, I thought, no, I'm not going to be beaten. I'm not doing that. However, I was getting worse and worse and worse and worse. At the point, I was scared to lose my marriage again.
8: Yeah.
9: So I then decided maybe, but amongst the time, me and my wife had a disagreement. I got arrested. I spent the night in the cells, and I thought, no, I'm not doing this. This is not the life for me. So I decided to go home. Spoke to my mother-in-law and father-in-law. Then started to take the medication, and it actually started to work. So medication worked. You know, I used the skills that I was taught. For example, one of the skills was we've all, you know, got trauma of some sort. You know, it doesn't have to be right. In the military. You know, it could be a firefighter, police service person. Instead of revisiting the scenario, what I actually did, and it really worked, was to watch me doing that scenario from a comfy chair away, you know, and to make it more vivid, I had Coca-Cola and popcorn.
8: Mm-hmm.
9: So that helped me emotionally disengage from the scenario, which worked. And another thing that helped me was to put stuff down on paper. So I started to write down all my thoughts. And the idea was I started to write a list of everything. And I've actually still got it on this computer right now, of all the scenarios I've ever faced in my life. And the idea was I was going to visit each one, and I was going to place myself in the chair watching those scenarios so I can disengage emotionally.
8: Yeah.
9: That worked a treat. It really, really did. So doing that, with medication, having trust in my family, and just being completely open. You know, this is really wrong saying this now. This is not 1940s, 1950s, where people have to keep things to themselves. You know, right. We are 2026 now, and there's no difference between color, race, creed, sexuality, sex. There's no difference. We're all the same.
8: Right.
9: And I believe that every single human on earth, if you have any form of trauma, just have the moral courage to speak out. I did, and it really, really did help.
8: Yeah.
9: So that is my history, Terry, in a kind of 5-minute nutshell.
8: So how did you decide you were going to write a book, and did you have help writing it? Or did your therapist that you were seeing, did they recommend that you start writing things down to kind of walk through those scenarios and kind of get your brain wrapped around what actually happened? And then that's some kind of therapy or cathartic type process where you just work through what you've, you know, been involved with military wise and in your life in general, because you mentioned that you were bullied and that you had, you know, a struggle all coming up outside the military. And then in the military, you faced a lot of very dangerous situations and you put yourself in harm's way multiple times. And that does, and you faced adversity, you know, with the enemy and whatnot in those various situations. So was that helpful? And is that what they suggested to help walk you through that besides the medication, obviously?
9: Yeah, they did. But even when I was in my late 20s, I knew I had a different childhood. So I had the foundations of creating a unique story.
8: Yeah.
9: And the further into life I progressed, that story became more powerful. And my latter part, my recent years, yeah, you know, that story became even more powerful. So when I was advised to write things down on paper, I did agree. And it resonated with my life, because it wasn't just me just writing random stuff on paper. It was me writing real, informative, knowledgeable, truthful scenarios on paper.
8: So had you written before, or was this the first time you'd really started something like this, either just writing about the scenarios, or like were you trying to write a book, or were you just writing things down and then you decided at some point that this needs to be a book, this needs to be something that I can give to others that are struggling with mental health, with PTSD? How did that work out for you?
9: So it started. I always knew that I had a unique story, a unique life,
8: right?
9: A bit different. It started about 4 years ago when I was writing down all my traumatic experiences in life on paper, on this desk, on an A4 piece of paper with a black pen. I was writing down like bullet points. Mm-hmm. And I then started to think about the idea of writing a book. Because like I said just now, you know, my life story is quite unique.
8: Yes.
9: My therapist then advised me to write not just bullet points, but chapters about things.
8: Right.
9: And my wife then said it'd be a good idea to expand on that. You know, write down an A4 piece about each one of your traumas. I then decided, okay, I'm going to go a little bit further now. I'm going to start to explore the book about, you know, writing a book. So I wrote down all the key points in my life, which they are the chapters actually in my book. So once I started to write it, I felt a sense of relief. And I have to be completely honest, when the book came the other day, I kind of cried. I didn't want to. I just looked into the corner away from my wife. You know, I didn't want her to see me, and I just cried. Because it was just such a relief.
8: Right.
9: All my memories.
8: A lot of blood, sweat, and tears went into that, literally, to get all on paper.
9: I start writing, I stop writing, I scrambled it up, I put it in the drawer, I forgot about it, I revisited it. So it took some time. You know, the amount of emotional drain it had on me writing the book was really a lot.
8: Because did it take you back through all those events and it really put you back in that headspace, and then you're like, man, I just thought I got better or I got past that. And then it kind of brought the traumas back up again. Or did you find that it was cathartic, even though it was emotionally draining, but it was cathartic to actually write and tell what happened? How did you find that? Was it like reliving it all again, or was it really like, this is good for me to tell this story again and to get it out?
9: Oh my, bit of both.
8: Yeah.
9: Very cathartic, very. But when I was writing about the scenarios in Syria,

0: you know, squashing the head of the ISIS fighter, etc., etc. Yeah, I nearly gave up at that point. It was quite difficult to read. So it is difficult to go back to revisit your trauma. It's kind of a double-edged sword, actually, Terry. To process things, you need to revisit, and you need to be back in that scenario. So it's really difficult to explain. So you're not physically there, but you need to be mentally there so you can revisit it. But then you can shake yourself. It's such a poor thing to say, I'm sorry. But, you know, when you come out of that mindset, you're in a different space. You're in your home. You're in your safe space. So it was quite difficult to write the book. But it was worth
1: Yeah,
0: it.
1: I think it is, because it's opening a lot of opportunities for you. How did you find a publisher? Did they find you? Did you find them? And is it a different process in the UK versus the US to try to get a book deal, or would you even know how that process works over here? I know self-publishing is a thing, but you said you did have a publisher. So how did you get your publisher?
0: So I'm not a experienced publisher. I'm me. I'm Graham Paul Roberts. Okay. I Googled, you know, who's going to be the best publishers, and I chose three publishers. I sent my manuscript to all three. They wanted my manuscript. If I say obviously, that sounds quite arrogant, but they wanted me to stay with them, so they're offering me different things. So I decided to stay with the Empire Publishers. They're UK and American. So the lady who was my project manager, her office is in New York. So I decided to stay with them. So yeah, I wrote the book. You know, every single word in this book is my word, is my writing. And they edited it. They made sure it read well. You know, it's in the right font. You know, the right size, etc.
1: So you wrote the book, and you wrote it for what audience? Who are you marketing this book to? And who would be the best to take advantage of the words that are written there? I mean it's a powerful story from any perspective, but I know that you have a particular goal in mind, or you're trying really to help those that may not be aware that they're struggling with PTSD and other traumas. And so is this book to help those and really get those people to understand that it's okay not to be okay sometimes, that it's okay to ask for help, and it's okay to understand that you're dealing with things and it doesn't make you less of a person, or it doesn't change who you are, but it does let you know that you do, there is help and there is hope. And I'm hopeful that that's kind of where you're going with this journey.
0: Yeah, Terry, this is not a book about war. War's part of it. This is a absolute, truthful, human story. And the idea is this: I want this book to go global, because it doesn't matter your color, your creed, it doesn't matter your nationality, and dare I say language. We are all the same. Every single human is exactly the same. We've all had trauma, and I want the readers to read it and to resonate. I want it to resonate with the readers. It's not about being military. You know, it's about being a civilian. It's about being a farmer. It's about being a policeman. It's about being a firefighter, you know, paramedic. We've all had trauma. You know, and there is the good old saying, we've all got a book in our life that we need to write.
1: That's probably true.
0: Yeah. And I want to encourage people not just to sit in silence with their troubles, to actually put their hand in the air and go, do you know what? This, excuse a phrase.

0: This bloke, he can be honest. I can be honest too. I'm going to go and get help. And I want to make, I'm not trying to rewrite the Bible. I want humanity to be better. I want people to have more empathy. I want people to have more understanding about each other's trauma, about other people. You know, you could be walking past one person on the street. If you were to brush past the shoulder, that could be the trigger for them to actually take their own life. If you walk past someone and say, good morning, they may say, I am wanted. I'm not going to take my own life. So how we approach and address each other in society, in humanity, is absolutely vital to the progression and to making each other better.
1: That's 100% right. You don't know what somebody's dealing with. And, you know, if you come across as rude or dismissive, or, you know, you don't engage somebody, that can make the difference, like you say, of them being okay and not okay. You know, just giving a little bit of pleasantry can make all the difference in the world, like you say, because people feel like, oh, I am somebody. There's somebody's talking to me. You know, I do matter. Because a lot of people feel like at points in their life that they don't matter, and they just need some validation. So somebody just making the small talk, say hello, just, you know, how are you doing? How's your day? You know, that makes a huge difference in somebody's life, I think, like you said.
0: I think a smile is contagious.
1: I think so too.
0: And as an example, if somebody yawns, the person next to them will yawn. Mm-hmm. It's in our DNA. It's in our nature. And I think a smile is exactly the same. Same as laughter. You know, let's enjoy each other's company. Let's embrace each other. You know, let's celebrate each other.
1: Absolutely. So I know since our interview in April, you've done a lot of different things. So what are you doing now? And what has this, you coming on the platform and being on other people's platform, what has it done for your messaging, for you, for your opportunities?
0: For me, it's work wonders. It's given me self-confidence, self-belief, and it's helped me to pass on my message of being there for each other as humans.
1: Yeah.
0: I mean, as an example in work, I've had a few people approach me where they've had, you know, trauma from the past and they've opened up to me. Wow. I've been a sounding board, I've offered advice, and as a result, those people are in a better place now just by speaking. I've had people message me. You know, veterans, I've had civilians message me, you know, asking advice. I've offered advice. Sorry, I've given advice. So, I think my mission is to make humanity better, is to make society understand that every single person around you has had trauma and we need to help each other.
1: Definitely. I definitely think we can do more to help one another if we just are open to understanding that not everyone is okay all the time. People are struggling with things that we would have no idea about, but just offering to be an ear, just offering kindness or empathy is huge.
0: Yeah, 100%. You know, it could be from Seattle, LA, New York, or in Wales, you could be from Bangor, Cardiff, Conway. You know, we're all the same. You know, we're all from the same pod, if that makes sense. So let's look after each other.
1: Absolutely. So what's coming up for you? Because you've gotten offered some opportunities, or at least they're in the works. What's all come about with this book?
0: So, Terry, last time we spoke, I've been on a few interviews across the States with a friend of yours as well.
1: Yeah.
0: I've only today been offered to go on a show in South Africa with the second largest radio station.
1: Wow.
0: I've got quite a few podcasts in the US, in the UK, Australia, and New Zealand. I've got a few book signings coming up. I've got a few talks on resilience coming up to teenagers in colleges.
1: Nice.
0: My boss in my place of work, she wants me to do a talk on resilience to my peers. And peers, we have 250 employees
1: Oh,
0: where I
1: wow.
0: work. So my boss wants me to do a resilience talk to the staff.
1: So, what do you think about those opportunities? Are you excited for that? Is that kind of where you're hoping to go, is to send this message out from the book to heal and offer hope and resilience to some of these things? Because you faced some really difficult, dark days while you were trying to figure out what was wrong and how we fix this. I mean, I don't know if we ever really fix things. We make things better, because we're always going to probably struggle with some things, and we're always going to be watching for them so we don't go back into those dark places, I think.
0: We can fix.
1: Can fix. I love that.
0: We
1: That's
0: can
1: awesome.
0: fix.
1: Yeah.
0: I'm going to use the analogy of a broken leg. If you break your leg, you get a splint and your bone refuses and it gets better. It fixes. Your brain is exactly the same. With the right treatment medication and the right thought process, it can fix itself. And that's the message. My book is me. It's the fundamental platform of my mission. It's not a Bible. It's not, but it's my message of hope.
1: Yeah.
0: And for the readers reading it, you'll have a greater understanding into me and my message. But when I speak to people, I want to inform that we as humanity, as a society, we're all there for each other. We all should be helping each other and encouraging each other to get better.
1: So, do you? I'm trying to think how to say this, but do you read the book at times and then like try to walk yourself back through some of these scenarios if you get into a dark place to understand where you came from? Or how do you deal with something that comes up? I know you said the brain fixes itself, and I love that, and I'm hopeful that things stay good for you and for others that are struggling with certain traumas. But if you start to find yourself going down into a dark place, what are your tools to work through that? Is it reading back through your stories? Is it some kind of meditation of some kind? Is it talking it out with someone? What's your go-to for something like that?
0: So my personal go-to is I'll sit down on my own in the garden. I'll emotionally process the scenario that's at the forefront of my mind, and I'll emotionally detach. I'll place myself in that chair watching it rather than being inside it. When I'm reading my book, I have read it, a couple of times since about it, as in a physical form. I'm reading the scenarios, they're really raw, they are really intense. And I then remind myself, that's on paper now. It's not you. It was your history. It's not your future. It doesn't have to define you. Your future defines you, your past doesn't. It's molded you. So my past has molded the person I am, and I'm grateful for who I am. But my future defines me.
1: So if you were to give yourself a piece of advice, knowing what you've been through, what would you tell a younger self now that knowing, having the foresight of everything that you've been through and the book and all that, what would you tell a younger you about the future?
0: Well, I suppose if visiting, what a question.
1: I'm sorry.
0: That's okay. I suppose don't be emotionally drained to a specific scenario. Yeah, don't be too emotionally engaged with a traumatic experience.
1: Would you tell yourself too that, I'm stronger than I thought I was, and I'm more resilient than I thought I was, and I can move past these traumatic events or these traumatic experiences, and I'm a better person because of it, because I've shown my mettle, how, what I'm made of has really resonated across all these experiences, and you're sitting here today to give others that help and that hope.
0: Yeah, I think things are sent to testers, and God only tests the best, I think.
1: I love that.
0: Well, I believe so. I believe so.
1: Yeah, we just don't know what we're capable of dealing with until we've had to, until we're made to deal with something. We hear other people's stories and we're like, oh yeah, that's really tough. And then we face some of these things on our own and we're like, wow, that was really tough, but I am stronger and I am more resilient than this event, that God has put this protection around me, and I struggled, but I got back up and I put my feet in front of me again and kept going. And I think that's the message, is you struggled, but you got back up, you put your feet in front of you, and then now you're here trying to help others who may be struggling still and have not found their footing and haven't really embraced either a medical solution, by meds and things that would be helpful in their specific situation, or in really therapy, like writing or like doing something that really helps to work through whatever traumas or experience.
0: Yeah, I mean, go back to what I said about, I think God selects who can be tested. Yeah, sorry. Sorry about sorry.
1: No worries.
0: I mean, not everyone, goes through the same, extreme situations in life. But thankfully for me, I am here. Sorry, he threw me off. Sorry, I apologize.
1: I'm sorry, I didn't mean to. So MJ, she's one of our hosts on the World of Conscious Positive Thinking on Mondays at 9 Eastern, and she said we are stronger than we think. And I agree with that. Sometimes we don't know what we can go through until we've had to face it. We just don't know how much we can bear. So it's, oh, she says, it is hard. It's okay not to talk when you're not ready. So yeah, I agree. If you need a minute to think or reflect, then, and if you just need to take a pause, then that's just completely fine.
0: Yeah, exactly. Exactly. I said earlier about people need to talk. I don't think we should press gun people to talk. As long as you say to somebody, and it's just a tap on the shoulder, I'm here if you ever want to talk. And the ownership is on the person. However, that other person's watching them to make sure that they are okay. And I think, family members and close friends, and dare I say peers and work, colleagues, they got a moral obligation to make sure that everyone's okay. We're all, again, echoing what I said earlier, we've all got this moral obligation to make sure that we are all okay.
1: I think so too. I think we do need to watch out for one another, and especially our brothers and sisters in arms, because we all think we're tough and resilient and we're above all this trauma and drama and we're going to be just fine. It's like you were saying earlier, I don't need those medicines. I'm good. I don't, I'm okay. I'm going to be fine. But then we find out, we really, it's okay to need some help, and it's okay to not be okay, and to talk through things and find things that work for us, some therapies and some other things. I mean, we just have to look out for one another, and we have to let each other know it's okay not to be okay, you know. And like you said, just to lend an ear if somebody needs it, just to offer that, even if they don't take you up on it. But you looking out for them and just saying, you know, I'm here if you ever need me, just let me know. You know, I've struggled too, and I can tell you what I've been through.
0: Yeah. And I think I'll speak for U.S. service personnel as well. Mm-hmm. You're trained to not show your weakness.
1: Right.
0: And I just think that mentality floods into civilian life, unfortunately. But I think the biggest test, the biggest moral test, is having the courage to say, do you know what? I'm not good. I need help. Mm-hmm. And that shows you're actually a bigger person.
1: Yes.
0: I think it's those who don't speak out are weak, and those who speak out when they need help are the strong ones.
1: Absolutely. It takes a lot of strength to admit that you need some help, that, you know, like you want to find some kind of help or solution to what you're going through, you know, because like you said, there's this stigma around, no, I'm fine. I'm good. I don't need anything, you know, and then to actually say, yeah, you know what? I really do need something. I think that is a stronger person than the person that just puts things off and says, you know, no, I'm good.
0: Yeah. And you know, I'm going to talk statistics now. In the US, in 2012, 12% of veterans, they committed suicide. And as of this year, 17%. But I think if you have got the moral courage, the brave soul to say, actually, I'm in a dark place, I need help, you're not going to be laughed at. You're not going to just be chucked aside. You'll actually be thrown so much resources. And I'm speaking from a British veteran, and I'm absolutely 100% sure this is echoed in the US. If you speak out, you will be helped. You will be supported. And dare I say this dramatic, your life will be saved.
1: I agree with that. So MJ's saying, when owning our traumas or events means an upswing of healing, happier days ahead. Yeah, I agree with that.
0: 100%. 100%. I'm a living proof.
1: You know, right.
0: I've had some right crappy days. Right. You know, you've heard it all, Terry. It's all in the book. But speaking out, it's by far the best thing I have ever done. My personality has changed for the better. I'm so happy now. And my family see that, and it's made everyone else around me happy as well.
1: We have another guest talking. It says, I love what you're doing here. I have 13 years in the trauma-based job. If you know anyone that needs help, please offer them my services. So, yeah, if someone's needing some help, you can reach out to Straight Talk Support or your VA centers, any of those suicide crisis centers. You can definitely reach out. So in the UK, is there a great number of veteran suicide like there is here in the US? Is it a problem over there as well as it is here?
0: Yeah, it's exactly the same.
1: Is it?
0: In the UK, we class the US our brother in arms. You know, we have huge respect for the US, not just the military, but for the US as a nation. So we have got exactly the same issue. Mm. The suicide rate in the UK is as pretty much roughly around the same number as the US. And, you know, you could argue it's the same in other nations, you know, Canada, South Africa, Australia, New Zealand.
1: Right.
0: And since Afghanistan, those numbers have crept up. In the UK, when you leave the military, you are helped to find a job, you know, but there's no kind of mental nurturing how to be a civilian, how to deal with previous trauma.
1: Right.
0: And that's part of my mission in the UK, is to inform all veterans that if you have got any sign of digression, then please straight away go to your GP, because the doctor, sorry. So in the UK, if you've got any concerns, you go to your doctor first, and then your doctor then signposts you to therapy, etc., etc. That's what I did. I went to my GP first, my general practitioner. So every town I've got a GP, and then he then signposted me to Veterans Wales through the British Legion. So in terms of the US, it'd be the VA, and then they then gave me the treatment I needed.
1: So do they offer free support and free help for veterans in the UK?
0: Yes, Mom. Yes, they
1: Good.
0: do.
1: Okay. I wasn't sure how it worked. I would guess that it works similarly to what we have. I mean, veterans here can tap into the VA and ask for help and ask for support. And there's some outside agencies that offer support as well. So it sounds like a lot the same process for getting assistance.
0: Do you know what we've actually started to do over the last couple of years in the UK? Every city, town, and village in the UK have got an armed forces breakfast club
1: Oh,
0: where every veteran in that village, town, or city, they meet up and they talk.
1: wow. I love that.
0: Yeah, so it's quite good actually.
1: So, in terms of being a veteran in the UK, are you looked on with favor or do, yeah, because I know at one time here in the US, veterans and military members weren't in the highest favor. I mean, now is different. But for you, are you looked at with high regard or is it, what is it like being a veteran, I guess, in the UK versus what we experience it here right now where everything is good for veterans and people look on us favorably? I'm wondering what that experience is like for you as well. I mean, it sounds like it's good because they're offering this breakfast, which does help, I think, getting to talk to folks.
0: Now that, Terry, is a question. I wish I can spend a few minutes on this. I wish the UK had the same mentality as the US. The US, when a veteran walks into a shop, and if that person knows they're a veteran, they say, "Thank you for your service."
1: True, yes.
0: In the UK, that doesn't happen.
1: Really?
0: Yeah, it's a society in the UK will not like me for saying this. I think there is a barrier. People in the UK don't want to ask a veteran questions because they do want to know the truth. I think it's, for the US perspective, I think it's a bit like Vietnam.
1: Yeah, that was a bad time for veterans here in the US for sure.
0: Yeah, so that's what we are going for the minute.
1: So Straight Talk says, glad to hear the UK has services to offer. Every veteran around the world deserves the same chance. Absolutely. 100% agree with that. A veteran is a veteran, just like we talked about, just because it's a different color uniform, different flag on it, different nomenclature on it. It's, service is service. And so that we all should, all those who serve their countries should be treated and given some respect, I think, because not everybody signs that dotted line. I mean, you said that there's a requirement in the UK to do that. So it seems like since there is a requirement that they would treat their veterans with higher regard because everyone's doing it. So everyone should, be a part of the solution for veterans and be accepting of veterans and, really give them, the credit they deserve, I think. I guess that's a good word. Maybe it's not the right word, but really understand their service and really understand the sacrifice that goes along with service.
0: I think, yeah, and slightly like digressing a bit, sorry. Someone joins the military because they want structure, they want a career, they want a job. And you could be fortunate to do peacekeeping missions, but you could be unfortunate to do real kinetic operations such as Afghanistan and Syria, Iraq. I think society needs to have a greater understanding of what that person, that mind, has gone through. It's bloody hell. A human shouldn't have to be exposed to that. You know, yes, you could argue the humans the other side doing that as well. But that's where I want humanity to be at peace with each other.
1: Right. So Robert, he put in the chat, he said some powerful stuff today. Thank you for your service and your openness.
0: And that's, thank you. Is that Robert?
1: Yes, Robert.
0: Yeah, thank you, Robert. Your comment, people should be open, is absolutely vital. Yeah. Society should be open with each other. We should be there, open arms to help each other out. That's a very good comment. Thank you.
1: Absolutely. So is there anything that we didn't talk about that you want to talk about? We've got, you know, probably about 8 minutes left in the discussion or in our conversation. So I want to make sure that you have an opportunity to talk about something that you may have not mentioned yet and something that's coming up or something you want people to know about the book or about just service in general.
0: I've got something I just need to show you.
1: Yeah.
0: The listeners. What we have here is a school registrar from Syria. And these children are the ones who executed, you know, against the wall in a place called Zone and Delta, which I talk about in the book. And again, for the listeners, when you walk past the veteran, just please have an understanding that, you know, they've been exposed to things like this. You know, I've walked into a room and there's ash, human ash of the children. You know, some of the stuff we've been exposed to, it's horrendous. And here's another example, may I show you?
1: Yeah.
0: I've got a diary here. It's written in English.
1: Yeah.
0: Which I found on a young ISIS fighter, white ISIS fighter.
1: Oh, wow.
0: And I think we need to understand our enemy. Some of them are being press ganged. They've been forced to fight.
1: True. Yes, that is true.
0: So that goes back to my question earlier. my statement earlier. We need to have empathy. We need to have understanding that we are all the same. We need to help each other out. We need to make the human race better.
1: Absolutely. We've got another comment here from Straight Talk. I feel like veterans and all first responders are ashamed to speak up or are scared, and they should all know services are here. They're confidential. And thank you for your service.
0: Yeah. Straight Talk, that's a very poignant point, actually. When you experience trauma, you don't want to speak about it because you feel you're embarrassed to talk about it. You feel like people don't believe you.
1: Right.
0: You just just need to have the courage to speak out, because crossing that cognitive barrier of opening up does dissipate that thinking.
1: Yeah, it's really tough to start talking about things and then to share them. But then once you do, you find that it really helped for you to like put it out into into time and space and really acknowledge it so you can deal with it. Because keeping it in your head, it's like, well, maybe I'm not going to be believed, or maybe it's in my head, or people aren't going to understand. And maybe they still don't understand, even though you tell them what's going on. But at least you know that they are there to support and can help, even if they don't truly understand what you've been through.
0: Yeah. And Terry. Oh, sorry.
1: It's another, got another comment. We need to find a way to reach those feelings to first responders and veterans and reassure, help changes their lives. Yep.
0: Yeah, 100%. Terry, and there's one thing I haven't really told you since the last time you spoke.
1: Yeah.
0: I will show you a picture and I'll let you decide what you can see.
1: Okay. Oh, a new baby.
0: Yes.
1: Oh, that's exciting. Congratulations.
0: We're having a new baby girl.
1: Oh, that is so cool. Congratulations.
0: Thank you very much. And that's my point. There's always a tomorrow.
1: Yes.
0: Leave yesterday to yesterday focus on the horizon, focus on tomorrow, because I can absolutely assure you it is going to be brighter. And that is living proof.
1: Absolutely.
0: Thank you, living straight proof. Talk.
1: It's absolutely proof that you're needed and that, you know, you matter and that, you know, you still have a life to live, no matter what traumas and things that have been in your past. There's still a future. There's still a tomorrow and a next step, you know, and people just like, oh, I can't do anything. I can't get past this. Well, any progress forward is progress forward. So any steps you make towards getting better or towards dealing with whatever situation are, it's progress. So even if it's small increments, it's still progress to something better.
0: So absolutely. 100%. Mm-hmm. And do you know what, sorry, since my Facebook page, Grandpa Roberts hyphen author, I've encouraged people to engage with me, you know, sending me messages. I have had people message me and I've offered advice. It's been brilliant knowing that I'm helping other people, and that other person, knowing that they've helped, I'm assuming that they've gone to help other people.
1: It does definitely make you feel good to know that if somebody's reached out, that you're able to talk to them and maybe give them the same hope that you're, and the same help that you've gotten or that you're experiencing. I think that's definitely worth every conversation, no matter how difficult, just knowing that you can help somebody or that you've put some positive direction maybe in their life or in their thought process.
0: Yeah. I've also got a theory. Have you heard of the theory, the 6 degrees of separation before?
1: Yes.
0: Yeah. I've got one, but the other side of the pendulum.
1: Okay.
0: If I was to tell somebody that you're doing a great job, well done, thank you, that person will tell another person, that person will tell another person, etc., etc., etc. It's like when you allow a car to go in front of you at an intersection. Mm-hmm. It's exactly the same.
1: It is. Yeah, you're right. So you throw the stone in and then you've got the waves or the ripples that come out after you've thrown a stone into a pond or a stream or anything. Then you see its impact, you know. So like you said, that matters. Just being kind matters.
0: Yeah. And that's the whole message behind the book, is to have informed humanity what I've gone through, and I've informed how I got better, and I want other people to do exactly the same as well.
1: Absolutely. I agree 100%, and I applaud you for putting all yourself out there and letting people really truly understand what you've been through and the impacts on your life. And you know, you lost a marriage, you said, and you know, you've had some difficult relationships because of it. But you've learned how to cope and how to deal. And part of the dealing is writing this book and then talking to people about your experience. That's really helped, I think, in your healing process. And I think it'll help others.
0: Yeah.
1: Awesome. Well, is there anything you want to say before we get off tonight? We have just a minute or two before we close up. But is there anything people should tune into and look at? And I've already put your Amazon link in the chat for your book, because I suggest everybody buy it. I read the manuscript, not in its total yet, but I had read it prior to our first interview, and it's really engaging and really very moving. And so I can't wait to actually get the book in my hand. It should be here next week.
0: Thank you. There's two things. Please buy my book. It's a real human story, and it does give light to human success of how we can get better. And secondly, please, please follow my Facebook page, Graham Paul Roberts Author. I absolutely engage with everyone. I answer every question. Yeah, thank you.
1: Awesome. I did put that in the chat too, so people can find you on Facebook. and they can find your book on Amazon. So thank you so much for the conversation tonight. I appreciate you coming back on. I appreciate you sharing all your stories and your exciting news about the new little one to come. So when's baby due?
0: October the 28th.
1: Oh, it's coming up.
0: Yeah.
1: It's not that long. That's awesome.
0: But we don't know names yet. Oh. I like three names, but it's up to my wife.
1: Right. Yeah. Those are always interesting conversations about naming children and who agrees with what name.
0: Yeah.
1: Well, we're having to get off, but I really do appreciate the conversation and we look forward to hearing more from you.
0: Thank you, Terry.
1: Thank you. This is Tracy Round signing off.
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5: 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NY born, NY built.
6: What is up, yo?
5: Vanilla Gorilla, Big Dog.
6: Another Sunday.

0: Yo, what is up? What is up? What is up? Welcome to Turnbuckles and Stogie Spot. I am the host with the most, the big dog, the vanilla gorilla, and the OG. What is going on, peeps?
1: What's going on, boys?
0: Nothing.
1: What's on our agenda today?
0: Right now, we're going to
2: yes, we are going
0: to pay some respect to Joe Doering.
2: Really, an All-Japan legend.
0: Yes.
2: Multiple-time Triple Crown champion.
0: 47 years old, he died of.
2: Tag team champion. All-Japan Tag Team Cup winner with Kojima. He's been wrestling, what, probably 20 years?
0: Yes, sir.
2: Something like that, if not longer. Passed away yesterday, I believe it was, or Friday.
0: Friday.
2: Due to brain cancer that it came back, but he kept it on the ropes for 10 years. Pinned it down, he beat it, and this time, unfortunately, you know, cancer had won. Now, I don't have the sound I was going to use for this.

0: a lot of people are probably more familiar with his work at TNA.
1: Uh-huh.
0: When he was with Violent by Design and went 20-some-odd minutes with Josh Alexander for the world title. And he was one of those guys, and a lot of people made the comparison, he was about as close to a Stan Hansen in current generation that we probably have ever gotten.
1: Yep. That's very true.
0: He was about as close as you'll ever get to a Stan Hansen for this generation.
1: I hope he took care of his family.
0: I think they did. If not, you know the boys are. I mean, the outpouring of love for him and his family was, you know, between everybody, from people you didn't even know knew him.
2: Rest in peace.
0: Yes.
1: Rest in peace.

0: but I mean, you may not see another talent like that again. But who knows?
1: They'll never have another JoJo.
0: No, it'd be hard to fill his shoes. It'd be very hard to fill his shoes. Normally, there'd be a $10 salute, but I don't have that sound because it wouldn't work for me. So, but yes, wanted to, you know, send our condolences to him, his family, his friends, the entire wrestling world. Lost a very, very good person. From what everybody has said, I never had the opportunity to meet him. Familiar with his work, though. If you're a Japan person, you obviously know what his work is and what he's accomplished over there. Very extensive resume. So, but we want to extend our condolences here on the podcast to the family and friends of Joe Doring. Rest in peace. And we will see you on the other side.

0: So, gee, what's going on with you, my man?
1: My man, I just watched whatchamacallit from WWE. Just finally got to it.
0: Night of Champions.
1: Night of Champions. Not gonna
0: So,
1: lie, disappointed in who won the championship, but
0: I'm
1: that's my
0: not.
1: opinion.
2: For those who watched last week, I said that that was going to happen.
0: I knew old
2: Sami Zayn.
0: I knew Sami Zayn was going to win.
2: Is now your new WWE World Champion.
0: Never been a world champion. Now he's in an elite team.
2: And for a guy like him who's been doing it so long.
0: Been doing it almost 30 years.
2: Along with Kevin, who is somewhere probably kicking his feet still. In excitement for Sammy winning the belt. That pay-per-view was actually a very, very good thing. Start to finish.
1: Oh, it was. I love the pay-per-view. I was just disappointed in the championship outcome. That's all.
2: Not pay-per-view. My apologies. PLE, Premium Live. Now, I mean, that alone, this entire week from Raw, SmackDown, to Independence, TNA to AEW, this has been a pretty insane week of wrestling. And it's not over yet. Because tonight you have at 4, so the pot ends at 1, you got 3 hours to go by for pay-per-view for TNA that starts at 4 o'clock, Slammiversary, which that card again is stacked from the ladder match to the Ultimate X to the world title. I'm personally excited for the Ultimate X, but you're going to see the return for the first time in 15 years in a TNA ring. One of the pioneers, really, of the X Division. The man who had a hand in creating Ultimate X. Owner of Trainer of the Stars. Guy's been all over the world, from Japan to Mexico and back. The Amazing Red will be returning to TNA tonight in the Ultimate X match. And if you ask me, personally, I think he walks into the goal tonight.
0: Who?
2: Red.
0: He might.
2: I would not be surprised if you see Amazing Red walk away with the goal. That's not me saying it because it's this, it's that, it's legend. I think he walks away with the goal. Cedric's a great champion. Cedric is a fantastic champion. Won't lie. Cedric is awesome. Now, do they lead into something with Cedric and Red? No, I mean, the experience alone between Red and Kazarian in that match are two guys who have been there since the inception of the Ultimate X match.
0: Correct.
2: So they have a lot of experience in that realm. Ultimate X.
0: Correct.
2: That ladder match for the belts. Righteous, the party. That match is going to turn out to be a spectacular match. I mean, there's a lot of show stealing matches on both cards tonight.
1: Mm-hmm.
2: AEW, which I'm excited that they're running back Will Ospreay and Shane Strickland. I'm excited for that. I'm excited for the 12 man cage. I'm excited for Copen Cage against the Dog. I mean, there's talks that Apollo Crews shows up at TNA tonight. There's talks that Woods and Kofi show up in AEW. This is going to be an exciting day overall if you're a wrestling fan. From start to finish, it's going to be an exciting day. I'm excited. Thankfully, I found that I was able to get the pay-per-view. I'm happy.
1: A lot to consume. A lot to consume.
2: A lot to consume. All I can say is thank God I don't have work on Monday.
1: There you go.
2: I got an awful lot to consume. Also, on the Independence this week, for those who didn't see,
1: you read my mind. I was just going to ask that.
2: Styles made his debut in Georgia. And for those of you who have watched AJ since the beginning of his career, his son wrestles just like he did. The slide under the guardrail into the phenomenal forearm, the Styles Clash, the entrance. He came out to...
0: Well, stop right there. Let's talk about it. Let's talk about AJ Styles. He is going to be another AJ Styles.
2: He's always going to be known as, let's just be honest, he's going to be known as AJ's kid. He's going to carve his own lane. But what I do like is the fact that he took AJ's logo and his gear and made it his own.
0: Correct.
2: He has his own version of the P1 logo. He came out to his dad's old Ring of Honor music.
0: Correct.
2: He came out with the jacket, the same, you know, same tights, same everything. Only thing he didn't do was gloves.
0: Not yet, though.
2: Again,
0: it was his first debut.
2: Remember, AJ didn't do gloves until
0: TNA.
2: He was way into TNA. Way into the 2010s before he touched gloves and put gloves on his hands. So that's not something that he's going to do right away. I'm sure down the line he will. But I did see a clip from that match, quite a few clips. And I was impressed. I was very impressed. Did you see those same clips?
1: I did. He's a chip off the old block. Like he's all of AJ and then some. Like he's taken that persona and his ring style and just made it his own, like you said earlier. But at the same time, you see a lot of AJ in him, a lot.
2: You do, especially, you know, when I've seen him do that slide under the guardrail and then jump up and do the phenomenal forearm. That was a signature spot of AJ's for years. From TNA to Japan to Mexico, that was the signature spot he did for years. Now, what I'm curious to see is if Avery pulls out the spiral tap.
1: Ooh.
2: Because he practiced that. You could see him practicing it quite a bit, and that was a big move of AJ's for years. For years. And then he had to stop doing it.
1: Mm-hmm.
2: That's another move that isn't utilized, but if done right, can be a phenomenal.
0: It also can hurt.
2: That's why AJ stopped doing it.
0: If you don't take the bump right, it can hurt.
2: Correct. I was thoroughly impressed with that. Thoroughly. I mean, I'm excited to see what's coming up. Next week is going to be an interesting show.
0: Split show.
2: It's a double show. Not something we've ever done. I accidentally double booked it.
0: Because he doesn't listen when I send him.
2: Because I didn't mark it in my calendar, but that's okay. We're going to see if we can do it. We're going to make it happen. Don't worry. So we'll have Shaffo Collection, and then we will also have Series 40 Cigars on as well. So bear with us next week. It's going to be an interesting show.
0: And if we have to go longer, I'll make it go long.
2: We can always record it, if anything. But I'm very excited to do that next week. I'm excited to talk all things wrestling. Again, tonight, World's End Forbidden Door is a stacked card. TNA is a stacked card from top to bottom.
0: Well, Forbidden Door comes on at 8.
2: Forbidden Door is at 8. TNA is at 4. So you're going to be busy I'll be busy from 4 until probably midnight. So on that note, let's take a 2-minute commercial break, and then we'll be back right back with our guests. What's going on here? this.
3: Yo, so I keep telling y'all, the boss knows every motherfucking body. Keep telling y'all that. So guess who showed up at the hotel here in Connecticut? And y'all not going to believe this shit. Joe, are they ready for this shit, Joe?
2: I don't know. Are they?
3: Y'all not going to believe this shit, but I'm going to show y'all who showed up. This is the CEO and founder of NESS.
2: One half of the My man. Sports Show.
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3: So, Mac, let me ask you this. 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
3: Well, and there you have it, guys. Our producer from Connecticut, Mr. Mac Attack himself. And God bless us. Yo, we'll see y'all. We took a Sunday off. So we'll see y'all next week. Have a good day, guys.
0: Yo, what is up? What is up? This is Turnbuckles and Stogies Pod. I am the host with the most, the big dog, the vanilla gorilla, and the OG. The OG had to go to the bathroom. He'll be right back. That's cool. Now, we are going to bring up our guest for the week.
5: The interview of the week is brought to you by Jersey Mike's, a sub above.
0: What is up? What is up, Mr. La Vega?
6: How you guys doing?
0: We're doing well. How are you doing, sir?
6: Aside from this fucking humidity, I'm doing phenomenal. I'm smoking a cigar. I'm drinking coffee. I'm alive. That's all that matters.
2: I left my coffee inside.
0: I was drinking coffee, but you know, I like to have my beer. So, fuck it. It's after. So, let's get to the nitty gritty here, buddy. So. How did you get into La Vega Cigars, and how did you become a big distributor? And I say big because you're a big distributor. And how does your family feel about you doing the cigar?
6: Well, I got into it out of sheer happenstance. I've been smoking cigars since I was 18, back when, you know, 18 was the age, before the government decided to crawl their way in and fuck shit up. And then I was a chef in Las Vegas for

0: asked her where she wanted to go, and she's like, well, I want to go somewhere, small town, peaceful. I was like, well, that could be anywhere. I mean, this is the U.S., man. You could throw a dart at a map and pick a small town. And she's like, well, I like your town. Let's go there. So we moved back to Mercer, Pennsylvania. When I got back here, I really didn't know what to do with myself. My band was starting to slow down because, I mean, we just didn't want to do it no more. I didn't like the life. These, you know, not to sound, you know, pretentious, but these restaurants around here, they don't do what I was trained to do. So I decided to pick something completely different. I started a talk show, a cigar talk show, more just to educate people on tobacco. And I was out at the Grand Resort in Warren, Ohio, and I was interviewing people for my show, and the Casa Cuevas family, Casa Cuevas Cigars, was there that night. Now, when I went to the Grand Resort, I always got the table right by the manufacturers or whoever was coming in, whoever was the highlight. And that was right when Alec released the Sangre Nueva. And I had just clipped the cap. I said, talking to my buddy Evan, who was with me, I says, bro, this thing tastes like beef jerky. And he's like, yeah, I'm getting that too. So Alec come walking by and I says, hey, bro, can I stop you real quick? I want to ask you a question. So he comes over and I said, how did you get this to taste like beef jerky? And he's like, man, I can't believe you got that. And I was like, oh, well, let me tell you who I am and what I've done in my past. 3 hours later, their factory was making my cigars. We had a handshake and it was a done deal. That's how fast I got into this industry. I didn't come from this industry. I didn't know jack shit. Matter of fact, I still don't know jack shit. I kind of learn as I go. But him and his dad, Luis Cuevas Jr., nicest guys. I mean, Luis is one of my mentors. He's been helping me through this whole thing. We just celebrated 3 years in business. But La Vega, the name, and if you notice, it's one word. But I do leave the L and the V capitalized. The reason for that is I named it in homage to Las Vegas. I just dropped the S's, smushed the word together, and that's where La Vega came from.
1: Okay.
0: What was the second part of that question? ADHD. I forget shit sometimes.
1: What did your wife think of you doing the
0: cigar? Oh, okay. So my wife likes to smell a cigar. She doesn't smoke cigars. But she also dislikes when I bitch that I'm bored. So she is all for it. With honestly, without her, I would have been dead 20 years ago. So her and my mother are the two biggest supporters. Anything I needed, they were there for me. They pushed me to do this. My wife is used to me being on the road with my band. So when I have to go on the road to visit lounges, do festivals, do events, it's no big deal. So very supportive of everything that I'm doing.
2: Very and cool.
0: On that.
1: So is your cigars the only thing that you do, or you do something else besides cigars?
0: No, so I have we do our, I think you mentioned distribution. We do our own distribution in-house. It's not that I don't trust a lot of people, but you know, I don't trust a lot of people. And I also don't want to pay a distribution house to do what I am already set up and equipped to do. So we do our own distribution. Unless it's something like, you know, CI or one of the big like national distributors, we pretty much do everything in-house. But when I put the sign out front of my property here, there's a big old like 5x8 sign that's in the front yard. And for about a year after I put that up, I had all these people stopping and buying cigars. And I kept telling every one of them, like, dude, I'm not a retailer. This is not a lounge. But let's face it, who the hell sets up the shop in Pennsylvania? Small town, Mercer, Pennsylvania, of all places. Normally, all the manufacturers go to Florida.
1: Right.
0: So I was having a meeting one day. I had my team in from out of town, and I had two guys stop and buy cigars. I had five people call me and ask what time I closed. And my wife calls me, and she says, who keeps tripping these cameras? And I said, these people keep stopping to buy cigars. And she's like, well, what are you going to do? I says, one more motherfucker shows up and I'm building a lounge. 10 minutes later, dude walks through the door, buys two boxes of cigars. I said, all right, God's talking to me. Fuck it. I'm done. We build a lounge. So now there's a lounge outside of our headquarters. And if you come, I mean, it's no El Rey Low, you know, down J

0: Newman factory in Tampa. But if you come here, you are more than welcome to come in and see how La Vega runs. And I, you know, people come in and out all the time for that.
1: Well, and OG can go with me and say yes, because we went out to, we've never been to New Tobacco Village. Last Saturday, me, Joey, and OG went down to New Tobacco Village. Bro, great fucking store. When I tell you great store, small, nice people, and God bless them, they broke my fucking tent, but I have to get over it. The wind broke my tent. I'm going to buy a new one this week. So God bless them. But we had a good time. But I tell you what, we are going to make our way over. Just so you know, we are coming out to La Vega Cigar.
0: You are more than welcome, brother.
1: And all I need is your hours, and that's it. We'll get there. I'm gonna be the first. I'm gonna sit in your new lounge outside. By the way, this way when you show up, I'll be.
0: Oh, the pergola. So yeah, I just had my contractor build the basic frame of the pergola, and then I went in. I built the fence. I added all the vines and the flowers and the lattice, and I put the roof on. So now we can sit out there in the rain. Hours of operation. We're open every day of the year, and I literally mean that. Thanksgiving night, Christmas night, it don't matter, bro. Vegas Chef, we don't get holidays off. I am open every single day of the year. Right now, we're on summer hours, so it's every day opens at 9:30. Monday closes at 6. Tuesday through Saturday is till 9 p.m. Sunday, we're 9:30 to 2:30. But because of my hospitality training, if you're still smoking a cigar, I don't shut down. Here's my theory. If the cigar is lit, we're open. That's just how it is. Winter hours, it goes till 8 o'clock. That's really the only difference. But no, we are literally open every day of the year.
2: Amazing.
1: Okay.
2: Absolutely amazing. Aaron, by the way, my name is Dennis, but everybody calls me OG. Nice to meet you, by the way.
0: You as well.
2: I haven't had the privilege of smoking one of your cigars, but I'm looking forward to it. Your place sounds amazing and your history sounds incredible, dude. Like, that's one of my favorite parts about meeting all y'all is, the story behind the story. You know what I mean? Like the inside details and stuff. And so, I appreciate you coming on. This is fantastic, man. I could listen to you talk for hours.
0: Hey, I'm Italian, bro. I can talk for fucking hours.
1: Well, just don't start going. Just don't start going like this, all right? All right.
0: Look,
1: I get enough of that with the wife. The wife's tight, and I'm out. So you can imagine.
0: Look, if you want to silence a Dago, tie his hands together. You know, honestly, they hated me in the kitchen because I'm that type of person where I'm either talking or I'm working. I can't do both. Reason is when I talk with my hands, which you can see. Normally I try to keep it down here on my desk so you can't see what I'm doing. But I talk with my hands. When I was in the kitchen, I'd have other chefs come up to me and ask me questions. And I've got a 12-inch knife in my hand. And I'm just flailing that thing around. And my one chef, I'll never forget Bernard. He's like, dude, can you put the fucking knife down? I'm like, Bernard, you can either talk to me or I can work. But if you're talking to me while I'm working, this knife is getting thrown.
1: Correct.
0: So correct. Pick talk or work.
1: So I am right now smoking La Vega Il Terzo.
0: Terzo.
1: Yes. So tell us a little something about that.
0: So I'll give you the whole lineup. We'll start with the Primo, which is the blue band. When I first started, I did a lot of research on this before I even came to market. And what I found was when a new company comes out, they normally release one blend in a variety of vitolas, like 2, 3, 4, or 5 vitolas. I didn't want to do that. Being in the Vegas kitchens, we were trained to always have something for anyone who walks through the door. We may be putting on a banquet and it's primarily, let's just say porterhouse, right? But you've got people who don't eat meat. They only eat chicken. You got people who only eat fish. You got vegetarians. You got vegans. You got people with allergies. We had to be prepared for everything. So when I went to market, I went to market with three different blends, one size. The point of that was, if you were a medium smoker, I got you. If you were a medium plus, I got you. If you were medium to full, I got you. I changed all three different blends. Two of them were Maduro wrapped. One of them is an Ecuadorian Habano. So the Primo, Secondo, and the Terzo in Italian means the first, the second, the third. And that's how I chose these blends to release. But they all came out at the same time. The number 40 is my only Connecticut, which you're smoking right now. So that number 40, I don't like Connecticut. So I'm a Maduro smoker. I'm a strong smoker. So when I created that number 40, I had to create a Connecticut that I would smoke. Because if I don't like it, dude, I'm not going to release it. I don't put shit out just to put it out. There's plenty of other companies and a whole facet of industries that does that. And I don't do that. I have to stand by it. So I'm doing a test run. And the one complaint that I've heard amongst a lot of people, and the one complaint I have, is that when a company makes a Connecticut cigar, they make it way too mild. And not just mild in strength, but mild in flavor. So I set out to keep it mild in nicotine strength, but at least pack a punch with flavor. When I did that blend, I couldn't believe how well the tobaccos meshed together. I was so impressed with it. I called it the number 40, and I released it on my 40th birthday. It is the only Connecticut I have. I don't believe in changing a wrapper on one of my other blends and still giving it the same name. I attribute it to music. So I'm a big Def Leppard fan, okay? That's my favorite band. Imagine Joe Elliott's not the singer. It's not Def Leppard, okay? Imagine Steven Tyler's not the singer of Aerosmith. It's not Aerosmith. You change the rapper, you change everything. My opinion, you change the rapper, you change everything. I'm not going to call it the same. So I set out to create one specific Connecticut. That's the one you're smoking. The Il Cane, which I don't remember if I sent you or not, that one is one that I created in partnership with Dogs Inc. You ever heard of Dogs Inc?
1: Yes.
0: Okay. They train service animals for veterans with PTSD at no charge to the veteran. I created that cigar. Every quarter, I write two checks, one for the sales that I do through my retailing partners and one from my lounge. And every quarter, I send that to them. So that Il Cane in Italian means the dog. And then if you look at the center of the band, there's a bar that goes across. In Italian is written, a dog is a man's best friend. It also uses the Dogs Inc. purple. On the band itself has paw prints, dog paw prints. Like, that whole thing was done for them. Those are the five in my core line. Now, the Primo is a medium strength, robust in flavor. It's got Mexican San Andreas wrapper, Dominican binder, Nicaraguan, Colombian, Pennsylvania broadleaf fillers. The Secondo, the green band, is a Ecuadorian Habano wrapper, a Dominican Olor binder, and it's got the rare Piloto Cubano, so it gives you a lot of baker spices, a lot of citrus. The Terzo is the one I created for myself because I'm a Padron smoker. I didn't create that to copy Padron. I created that to give me a Padron experience. The blend is nothing near a Padron, but the experience for me was a Padron experience. That has a Maduro wrapper, Olor binder, and it's got the Criollo 98 Lajero, which Criollo 98 is probably one of my favorite tobaccos. The number 40 is an Ecuadorian Connecticut wrapper, so it's very creamy. Aside from the Connecticut shade that you get over, you know, Connecticut River Valley, I found that the Connecticut shades are very dry and they're very acidic. So I chose to go with the Ecuadorian Connecticut, which actually gives you off some creamy notes to it. It's got an Olor binder, Nicaraguan, Dominican fillers. So it has a little bit of punch to it. The number 40, I tell people, it's a Connecticut cigar made by a Maduro smoker for a Maduro smoker. That's not saying that you're going to get out of that what you would get out of a Maduro. I'm saying that it's got enough flavor that you'll enjoy it. But it's not a Maduro. So it's one of them ones where, as a Maduro smoker, I'll finish my night with that off because I don't want something strong at night. So I'll finish with that number 40. And then the Cane has a Colorado Corojo wrapper. It's got some undisclosed tobaccos, but it does have a touch of Peruvian in it. So in that final third, it changes over and it gives you that touch of sweetness because of that Peruvian.
1: Okay.
3: I mean, I do, like I said, I enjoy this connection. When you sent us, I lit up the Robusto because I wanted something different. And it hit my palate the way a Maduro or a nice strong Habano.
0: Right. It's supposed to. It's not right. supposed to be your regular, you know, Connecticut. It's mild enough that a Connecticut smoker will enjoy it. It won't be too strong for them, but it's also pungent enough in flavor that a Maduro smoker could be like, yeah, I would smoke that. Not all the time, but I would smoke that.
1: Right. So now let me ask you this question. I know you have all your La Vega cigars in your shop, and I'm only asking this because I have a lot of friends in the business. And one of them is Jonathan Drew. Do you carry any Drew Estate stuff in your shop?
0: I don't have any Drew Estate. Well, no, I lied. Down below, I do have a box of Cuba Cubas, but I don't have a lot of people. My clientele doesn't ask for Drew Estate. So I have two cabinet humidors in my lounge. Both of these humidors came out of Casa Fuente in Las Vegas when they redid it. So the one is the boutique humidor. The other one is the legacy humidor. In the boutique humidor, these are all brand owners that I know personally. These are also handpicked to be here. I know what everything tastes like. I specifically put these in because I know people are going to like them. In the legacy humidor, that's really run by my clientele. They choose what they want in there because I'm not going to put something in there that people don't want. So that there's and that legacy one's ever changing. When people get sick of it and they say, hey, you know, can you get like what's the new one I just got in? The EPC Encore. A guy was requesting the Encore. We put the Encore in. The Jamie Garcia, the personal reserve, that went in there. The La Gloria Siri R, that went in there. So that one's ever changing. But okay. The Drew Estates, I don't really get a lot of people that want Drew Estates.
1: Okay, okay. OG, what would you suggest?
2: For his humidor, is that what you're asking?
1: Yeah.
2: Oh, listen, I'm a full body complex kind of guy. I want more than just the, you know, the nicotine rush. I want more than just the, I want flavor, I want profile. I don't know, man. I don't know what his humidor looks like. One of my favorites I'm smoking right now, AJ Fernandez, Man of War. I like a little complexity to the cigar. I don't want, you know, I don't want the same old, just, you know, just plain tobacco or anything like that. So, I mean, if anything, maybe get some, Liga Bravadas in there, you know, they're,
1: because, and you know that OG, that's a tough get because to get Liga Bravada,
3: well, I don't know what
1: you're going to have to buy. Three or four boxes and have their drawer.
0: Yeah,
1: have
0: and their, and that's the problem is that I don't have a huge place to put these. So any company that comes in, my first question is, do you have any minimums? And if they tell me yes, I'm no longer interested. Not because I don't want to do it, because I physically cannot put all of this shit in there. Like I have two. Normally what I do is I try to stay with two lines from each brand. When you have a company come in, and I'm not going to name names because that got me in trouble on another podcast. But when you got a company come in saying that they've got a 15 box minimum, I look at them and be like, where the fuck am I going to put 15 boxes? Like, you're literally looking at my, like, I don't have a walk-in humidor. This lounge was designed to be 1930s, 40s, gentlemen's club. It's speakeasy style, full service. We get the cigars and cut them and light them for you. We pull them out of the cabinet. I don't have the space for that. So the stuff that I put in, I have to go with companies that I don't have to do that. And the Ligas, man, you got to buy a metric fuckload to even get the Ligas.
1: Well, let's hold on right there because... You know, I mean, you're talking to two guys here. Yeah, hold on. I understand. Things. But you're talking to two guys here that are good friends with Jonathan and his best friend. And
3: yes,
1: I might be able to help you out in a little while. We'll talk after the show.
3: Unfortunately,
1: we'll but we can try. But anyways, so guys, on that note, we're going to take a 2-minute break. And we'll be right back with La Vega Cigars.

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1: Second Lieutenant Zachary Stead, Air Force.
2: What is up? What is up, yo? We are back. It's Turnbuckles and Stogies Pod. Follow us on the Streaming Network. I am the host with the most, the big dog, the vanilla gorilla, the OG, and our guest for the week, La Vega Cigar. So, I'm going to ask you this because I've heard this quite a bit through cigars. Being that you were a chef, how does that play into you blending your cigars or helping them come up with what you're looking for?
3: So, my background as a whole, not just culinary, but the music industry, I have a placard on the wall inside the lounge that has the actual La Vega story. And I tell people all the time, if it was not for my past doing what I did in both culinary and music, I would not be able to do what I do today. So the culinary side of it, it's not just beneficial because of all the food and creating recipes to be able to create blends. It's how we ran the restaurants, how we stocked and we prepped. So, you know, you got to think, I'm on a 10, 12 week turnaround with my factory. I know what inventory I keep, but I always have to think ahead of what am I going to sell? What's the potential of what I'm going to be putting in these lounges? I also have to account for the growth of this company. So I've been in business 3 years. Not only have I never raised my prices due to tariffs and taxes and inflation or whatever other bullshit bandwagon everybody wants to jump on, I also have never been back ordered. And it's because I do a lot of projections so I can figure out how much to have. It's also not a bad thing to let this shit sit in here. It's just getting better. So I have probably four times more sitting in storage than I actually need. But to never have to put back ordered on anything, it's worth sinking that investment into it, because that's probably the one thing I'm the most cautious about, is I don't ever want to be back ordered. I don't want to ever have to tell somebody I am back ordered, because as a consumer, if I go after something and I fall in love with this cigar and I find out it's back ordered, you got maybe 2-3 weeks out of me before I find something new. And I don't want people to do that to my cigars. So I stock ahead of time. On the creating recipe side, I mean, it's a huge benefit, because making recipes for food, although it's the same, but it is different. Making recipes for food is what taught me how to make recipes for tobacco. You can't just throw in equal portions of everything and call it a day. That's not how that works. Like, I have a cigar that I roll in-house. It's called the Il Due. It's the only La Vega cigar that you can't find anywhere but La Vega Lounge. It's not equal portions. I mean, I've got a Jalapen Ligero, I've got a Ometep Seco, and I've got a Connecticut Broadleaf. If I were to put equal portions, that Jalapen Ligero and Connecticut Broadleaf would completely overpower everything else. So learning what I learned on how to create a recipe has taught me how to properly blend these cigars to where you can taste everything. It's a good mix of everything. With my band, you know, having to do all those tours, you got to figure out where's the fuel stops going to be, where's the hotel stays going to be, where's the venues. Everything has to go in line. That helps me when I'm on the road and I'm going to do events, I'm going to visit lounges. Like, I know where all my stops are. I know where I'm staying over. I know how long I'm going to be there. I know the travel time. Without that past, I can't do what I do now.
2: Now, I noticed you also have, from what you sent us in this nice actual pamphlet, I do like it. What made you decide on the Toros and the Robusto? And are you going to go any bigger, or are you just going to kind of keep those the way they are?
3: I'm going to keep them the way they are. The Toros and the Robustos are the two most popular sizes. That's what people tend to go for. Yeah, there's a community that likes the Gordos. Personally, I don't like the Gordos. It's more filler than anything. That wrapper is a huge amount of your flavor. That's why if you smoke a Lancero, it just blows you away. It tastes so different because you're tasting more of the wrapper, more of the binder. When you put more filler in there, you're pulling away from the wrapper and the binder. So I don't go anything larger than a 54 is about as large as I'll go as far as diameter is concerned. I have thought about doing some off, you know, like offshoots, maybe doing, you know, a Panatella or doing a Lancero. So just like a special release, but honestly, just haven't thought about that yet. I'm more concentrating on growing the brand, growing the line. So I have something for everyone.
4: So along those lines, let me pose this question to you.
3: On my shelf.
4: So along those lines, where do you see your company going in 5 years, 10 years down the road? What are your goals? What are your aspirations for the company?
3: Well, this answer always gets people. I don't really look at it in that manner because I don't care. The only place I want to go is up. I don't care how fast it goes. I don't care how slow it goes. I learned from my past that if you treat it like a business, you lose the passion. I can't speak for everybody. This is me. I run these like a business because I have to, but I treat them as it's just something I'm passionate about and I enjoy doing it. If I start to look at, you know, I need to hit this many lounges. I need to make sure we do this. Oh, this lounge hasn't ordered in 3 months. What's the... If you start thinking about that, you're about your money, not about the passion. Again, my opinion. So I don't look at it. I could tell you what lounges carry my cigars. I couldn't tell you what I've sold. I have no idea. I don't look at it. I don't care. When an order comes through, I fill the order. We send it out. I put it in their file. Literally, I keep written files. I put it in their file. I put it away, and I don't look at it until I have to. I more concentrate on the customer service and the experience than I do with money and projections.
4: So simple is better for you. Keep it simple.
3: Yeah, because I've lived a complicated life and I'm too old for that shit, bro. Like, I just want to relax.
4: Well, okay, so I got another question for you.
2: Go ahead.
4: So I got another question for you. It's that time of the show where OG asked this question a lot. I like to get to know the person behind the business and behind the cigar. So my question for you is, if you had 1 hour of uninterrupted time, no phone calls, no one bumping into your office or anything like that, you have 1 hour and you can sit there and smoke a cigar with anybody, past, present, or future, who would that be?
3: Probably my dad, because I did all of this after he passed away, and I would just love to see what he thought of it all.
4: Okay. Fantastic. Were you close with your father?
3: After I moved out. Yeah. You know, when you're living with your parents, you don't like them too much. But
4: I learned
3: later in life that everything my dad was doing when we were young was to prep us for the harshness of this world. And I lost him when I was 35. So January of 2020, and so many things that he's told me in my past, if he wouldn't have told me, he wouldn't have prepped me for it, and I wouldn't have been ready for it to come. And I would just love to be able to see what he thought of all this. So
4: fantastic.
3: I absolutely sit down with him. I lost him too young. I can't begrudge him. I mean, he lived the life he wanted to live. And at the end of the day, I don't like being told what to do. And I'm certainly not going to tell somebody what to do. And he lived the life the way he wanted to live it, but he also paid the price.
4: Okay.
5: So I was looking at the book. I had to remember what it was. So I see you're now releasing a box press cigar as well.
3: At the
5: PCA.
3: I'm gonna. I don't have them yet. Box press is my favorite, but. I don't want 10,000 SKUs. So what I'm trying to do, and I have a test batch coming up from the factory here on this next order, I'm taking the first four lines, the Primo Secondo Terzo and number 40, and I'm redoing them to have them in a box press. If that works, I'm going to release them in a box press sampler. They're not going to be released individually as box press. It'll just be in a sampler. So you'll get one Toro and one Robusto of the first four in a sampler. And that's just for people who love box press.
5: I'd be definitely interested in trying that because, you know,
3: you and me both.
5: Listen, you know what? It's funny you say that because I didn't know a whole lot about box press and what the reasoning was behind it until I had sat down at an event with Rick Rodriguez when he was with, after he started West Tampa, and he was explaining to me about the flatheads and why the box press cigars are always a little more flavorful than a regular cigar. Is because when you're puffing on the cigar, you're sucking air in on the sides of your mouth, so it's pulling the smoke as it hits your palate. Like I didn't know that, and when he sat down and explained that to us, I've gone back and smoked box press cigars that I never thought about, and I've noticed that, and I've noticed exactly what he was saying.
3: Ricky's good people. I've known Ricky for quite a while. I love talking to him because everything with him is bro.
5: Bro, give me a hug, bro. I miss
3: you. Yeah, I love talking to Ricky, but the dude is so knowledgeable. I love to pick his brain to see what he knows. Just because it'll help me in the future. And, you know, I'm a huge subscriber of what's the point of having all this knowledge if I can't share it with you? Like, I don't believe in secret recipes. I don't believe in secret anything. I could give you every recipe that I've ever created. You ain't going to make it like me. So what's the point of hiding it?
2: Correct.
3: So I share. And I love to talk to people like that because I didn't come from this industry. So I pick people's brains. Like, you know, Tony Bellotto from La Barba Cigars, Lost and Found. He's my mentor. Him and his dad have two lounges over in Ohio. He was the first lounge to ever open an account with me. He's been my mentor ever since. I pick his brain. I pick Luis's brain, Ricky's brain. Had the pleasure of speaking with Jose Blanco about, you know, I'm doing a blend for my dad. It's called the number 61. It's coming out next year. We'll premiere it in Vegas. And I was talking with Jose Blanco from Arturo Fuente, trying to get, you know, more information so I can make this a better cigar.
5: Jose is another one, like you said, is a wealth of
3: knowledge. Oh, he is. And luckily he took the time to actually chat with me, and he gave me a whole bunch of pointers.
5: To share too, because I got connected with him through a shop of mine that I go to. And he was like, listen, if you're looking to get in the industry before you do, he said to me, call Jose. He goes, and I'll give you his number. You call Jose, and I got on the phone with Jose, and he was so insightful on how to start in the industry, like everything behind it. And he was like, you know, don't do this, do this. If you're going to do this, do this behind it. Make sure everything is, you know, in a line. And it's the wealth of knowledge that he has.
3: Yeah, he's good people. There's a lot of good people in this industry. You just gotta find them when they're not busy and talk to them.
2: Well, it's not only that. There's a lot of good people, but some of those good people don't want to share information with you because they think you're trying to take over their company. I don't want your company. I'm starting my own company. I have my own company. I don't need your company. I'm asking you for advice. That's all I'm asking you for.
5: They're afraid you're going to take their spot.
3: Yeah, but see, and that's the problem that I have with a lot of industries, not just this one, but a lot of industries. Bro, I'm not in competition with you. We don't make the same shit. Your story is not my story.
5: Right.
3: My story is I lived it. I was there. People read it. They're intrigued by it. The more you're intrigued by my story, the more willing you're going to be to try my cigars. The cigar will speak for itself. It's like you're either going to like it or you're not going to like it. There's no other way to look at it. But if you don't like my story, you're not going to give me an opportunity. Right. I'm not in competition with you. We're doing two completely different things. Now, if you and I had the same logo, just different name, we had the same blends. Okay, now we're in competition because we're literally mimicking each other. But I'm not in this to be in competition, man. This pie is huge, okay? There's enough for everybody. Because we all bring something different to the table. I don't play that game. Fuck that. I ain't got time for that shit.
5: Like we've all seen. You know, you get a lot of people that are, when you're trying to start, nobody wants to help you until you find those few guys like you had, like you said, you know, like Ricky and Jose and all that, who are willing to work with you or give you advice and help you and kind of guide you in the right direction. Where a lot of these other companies would just say, want nothing to do with
3: it. Well, I mean, I'll give you a prime example. Tony Bellotto, when I was at an Oliva event, and back in 2022, and he said, I was talking to some people there, and I said, yeah, I'm coming out with my own brand. He overheard it, and he comes up, and he goes, you're starting your own brand? I said, yeah. And he goes, I'll take them when they come in. And I was like, who the fuck is this guy? I didn't even know who he was. And somebody told me afterwards, you know, who he was, and I walked up to him when the event was over, and I says, how come you're helping me? You don't even try my cigars. I don't even have cigars for you to try. He goes, I know what it's like to be the new guy. Somebody helped me. I'm going to help you. And in the future, when somebody needs your help, you help them.
2: Well, listen, now let's talk about that, because we're putting out our own cigars, Turnbuckles and Stokes. And I got to send a guy the money for the test blends. So we're going to put them out. We're going to pre-order. If you would like some, let us know, and I'll send you a 5-pack, and you can test them and let me know if you want them.
3: I'll absolutely do it, because, again, the only way to get into my boutique humidor is I got to know you, and now I know you.
5: And this is something to look at. We decided to do, like, a limited run.
2: And this is before, and no disrespect, this is before OG came back. OG was with us.
5: We didn't even know we were left. I kept it a secret for, like, 2 weeks before I released it, because nothing was said and done yet with our past person we were working with. We kind of got screwed on that end of the deal, pricing-wise. So we went with somebody else that we can actually, you know, price decently, that people will be afforded an opportunity to try. So,
3: yep, pricing's everything right now. That's why I said I've never raised my prices for anything. I mean, I eat all those costs because, you know, we live in a weird world, man. And without getting too heavy into it, it's been a real shit show for about good 10, 15 years now. And it keeps going down, and things are so up in the air. Cigars are a luxury. They're not a must in life. And people are getting real cautious where they spend their money. So if I jump on the bandwagon and I start raising my cost, I'm going to lose these potential customers. Right. Like a lot of my lounges, they always tell me that they're excited that I never change my prices, because as more and more companies raise their prices, these guys are forced to look for cheaper alternatives. But then when they turn around and they spend $12 on one of my Toros, they're like, wow, this for, you know, $12, I will smoke this every day. Okay, well, you never gave me a chance because you were smoking this. And not that there's anything wrong with that. But now that you're being forced into a different avenue, now you're giving me a shot. So price is everything. Price is everything.
5: 100%. Because the person we were working with, just to kind of tell you where our pricing was, we were working with a broker who was helping us out. And our pre-order price for a 4-pack was $110. Yeah, that was his price.
3: U.S. dollars or pesos?
2: U.S. dollars,
5: unfortunately.
2: He said
5: I knew it wasn't going to go anywhere. I had a feeling, but again, he gave us the opportunity to work with him. And when things didn't work, we just went back to the drawing board. We reworked it. We found somebody else. And now instead of a 4-pack for $110, they'll be able to get 2 5-packs at that price.
3: Wow. So
5: like you said, it's the pricing is the key, and then you got to find somebody that's willing to work with you. And when you can find the price point that you're looking for, then it's like, okay, now I know what I can charge. Instead of, you know, wholesale to you, let's just say at $10, you might be getting it wholesale to you at $3 to $4, maybe even $5 at most.
2: So let's get back to La Vega. So where can everybody find your cigars? Can they order from you directly? Do they have to go to Oakdale Cigars?
5: Like another, I know you're in Oakdale Cigar Vault and a few other places.
3: Yeah, so I'm I'm in lounges in New York, Ohio, Pennsylvania, Virginia, West Virginia, both Carolinas, Florida, Kentucky, and one in Nevada. But no, I do not sell direct to consumer. 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If you want them, you got to go to a lounge that carries them, or I send everybody to SlipperyRockCigars.com. 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
5: Which, you know, it's funny you bring that up because this has been a talk the last probably, it's been a talk for a while, but it's become a big thing lately. A lot of brick and mortar stores are starting to shut down due to a lot of the bigger companies having online orders. You know, and that's what I try to tell people is, you know, if you can get them in person, go to the brick and mortar and support them. But at the same time, you know, if you're not in that area and you have to order online, obviously do what you got to do.
3: Right. 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So let's say for this conversation, you like my cigars, but I can tell you right now, I only have them in Buffalo, New York. 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I'll send them a sample so they can try them. If you like them and they bring them in, now you got them. So my message to people is, if you want to try them, order from Slippery Rock Cigars. If you like them, tell your lounge. That's just what it comes, you know, that's what it comes down to. But if you watch my videos, because I only have Instagram, I think social media is poison. I'm lucky I even have Instagram. 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
5: Right.
3: But I'm not with any massive online retailer. So, like, you got to get them from a lounge, and I'm not sending them to you directly. It's just not how I roll. You got to go to a brick and mortar to get them.
5: That's a big thing, because there are some companies that not only sell to the brick and mortars, but then also, you know, do direct to consumer as well.
3: I don't do that, because again, what's the point of having a brick and mortar support 100%. If I'm going to take away their business?
5: 100%. And you know, like you said, the ones that you, a few of them that you said you have to work with, I know Slippery Rock, like you said, is one of them that is a brick and mortar, but also ships as well.
3: Yeah, because I mean, if I'm gonna sell them myself, I mean, yeah, let's be real, I can make more money on them because it's my own product that I'm selling now to people. But I have the passion, not the greed.
5: Right.
2: Correct. And a lot of people. And correct me if I'm wrong, Aaron, a lot of people don't realize that if, let's say me and Joey we're starting our own cigars, and they say, hey, Dave, can you send us a bundle? 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
3: Yep.
2: I'd rather you go to the brick and mortar.
3: Yep, 100%. I support my brick and mortars more than anything. If you want them, go there. 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He will send them to you.
5: And I think that's where the lost art is, because, you know, I think what a lot of consumers sometimes don't understand is, on your end, is if they're buying from a brick and mortar that buys from you, they're supporting you while supporting the brick and mortar, which in turn makes both of you guys. Because they're ordering and selling out, and then they're reordering from you.
3: Yep.
5: So I that's what I try to explain to a lot of people, is I'm like, you might be misunderstanding how that kind of chain works, but you buy from the place, wherever you order from, even if it's a brick and mortar that ships, when they sell out, they have to turn and buy from the manufacturer, who then still makes money because you're still supporting them just, you know, down the line.
3: So, look, man, I'll be honest with you, man. I've lost my way in the past. Okay, I don't hide anything. I lived it. It's out there. Matter of fact, if you Google my name, Google remembers more than I fucking remember. I don't remember shit. But I've lost my way before, and that's why I'm at the mentality I am now, where my passion is just going to carry on. It's no more about money. I'll be provided what I'm supposed to be provided. The Lord works in mysterious ways. That's where I'll leave it. I'm not going to get into a religious battle with anybody, but that's just my theory on it. It's my faith on it. I'm not out for that money. I'm out to put good cigars in people's hands and hope that they enjoy it.
4: My man, I absolutely adore your honesty, your authenticity, and I think it reflects in your business. And you know, to kind of circle back to that loyalty to your customers, that dude, that's more valuable than any monetary amount, because right, you're going to get your customers keep coming back, whether a brick and mortar ordering from you or folks going into your nice lounge and hanging out. They're going to keep coming back because you are who you are. So I commend you for that, my man. I appreciate that.
3: I appreciate it. I've lived, like I said, I've lived a hell of a life, and I've learned what not to do. And I don't like liars. I'm not a liar. And you know, this is what you get. If you don't like it, don't fucking listen. It's just, I don't hide my thoughts. I don't hide my views. I don't hide. I've been in kitchens professionally 17 years. I have a mouth on me, and it gets me in trouble a lot. It really does. But at the end of the day, there's one thing that you can say is that I will never lie to you. You may not like what I have to say, but I'm 100% going to tell you the truth. And sometimes the truth comes at a cost.
2: You know what? That's like me with wrestling. Dude, I wrestled for 25 years. And people say to me, Aaron, Dave, you don't hold your tongue. I said, why should I hold my tongue? You either like me or you don't. You like what I say? You don't like what I say? I care less. I'm going home to my wife and my kids. What do I care what you say? I don't care. Yep. It doesn't matter.
3: Look, my mom always tells people he wasn't raised that way. He never used to talk like that. You know what? You're right. You're right, Ma. I never used to talk. But you know what? The world didn't apologize for making me this way. I sure as shit ain't going to apologize for becoming this way. But I'm old, brother. Like I'll be 42 this year. I ain't got time for games anymore. My circle shrinks every day. I want good. It's not that I don't want to be around people. I want quality people in my circle. And most of the guys and gals that hang out in the cigar lounge, they are top notch quality people. I'll talk your fucking ear off all day long. But if I don't like your vibe, we're done. We're done. Well,
2: That's like when me and Joey go to lounges, somebody will sit down and start talking. I'm like, bro, what is that? That's just, oh, this is a great cigar. I said, bro, that's a $100 cigar. Yeah, and it's really great. I said, bro, I put the $100 cigar against my $25 cigar, against my $10 cigar. No. I said, smoke what you like. Enjoy it. I hope it blesses you, because I'm not spending $100 on a fucking.
3: I mean, I'm a cigar enthusiast, so I will one time, and then I'll see, was that worth it? So when I do ratings for all the cigars that I smoke, because I actually keep physical journals, like I actually write with a fountain, like a gold fountain pen, and I write physical reviews on this stuff. I have what I call cost to enjoyment. If you smoke a cigar and you spend $15 on that cigar and you're like, man, this thing was fucking bananas. I love this cigar. And then you smoke a $20 cigar and you're like, it was good, but it wasn't $20 good. Well, your cost to enjoyment ratio wasn't right. I've smoked $100 cigars. I'm like, this is fucking phenomenal. But I would smoke it maybe once a year on a special occasion, maybe grab a couple, put it in there. But I've also smoked $8 cigars that blew me away. Matter of fact, I smoked one the other day. What the hell was it? El Rey del Mundo. The Oscuro, $8. That thing had so much flavor for $8. That's a great cigar for $8. I would spend $8 on. I'd buy two boxes of those things because I know what I'm getting.
5: Oh, and that's a big thing. That's what I try to tell people is again, everybody's got a different budget for cigars, but you know, you do make a valid point of a cost to enjoyment. If you're spending $50 and that cigar wasn't worth it to you, then you, in a sense, just lost $50.
3: Well, you didn't lose. You learned that you'll never smoke that again.
2: Correct. There you go. See, that's the key word. You learn.
3: See, I don't believe in. I don't believe in losing. I mentor high school kids that are getting ready to go to college, and I tell them all the same thing in life. I win or I learn. I never lose, because in every losing situation, you have a lesson to learn. And if you learned a lesson, did you really lose?
2: Nope.
3: It's a win-win.
2: Right.
3: I mean, yeah, I fucked up. I don't ever want to do that again, but I learned a lesson.
2: So how many people, and this is out of curiosity for me and my son and OG, how many people do you get in your lounge that sit there and smoke on the weekend?
3: I've got 9 out there right now. I one of them's watching it, so I could come back here and do this with you guys.
2: My man, good luck. Wow. We appreciate him.
5: That's
2: good.
5: You get a lot of places that don't even get one.
3: Yeah. Well, for me, it's, and you'll know when you come down and you see it. It's the way I was taught in the resorts, the Five Diamond resorts, the fine dining restaurants. It's not the food, because let's face it, at the end of the day, these cigars that I have here are the cigars you're going to go get 15 miles down the road. It comes down to the environment. It comes down to the experience. I'm trying to provide a certain experience for you that's going to make you comfortable to where you're going to want to stay here. That's what I'm giving you. Like, that's what you're getting here. You could buy, I do carry AJ Fernandez. I got the Decenio and the New World Red in there. You could buy that Decenio for the same price down the road, but maybe on that lounge, you're going to walk in, grab it, and leave because just something don't feel right to you. But you're going to come here, and you're going to sit down, and you're going to smoke that. You know what? You sit down and you smoke. You can help yourself to a dram. We don't charge for booze. We don't charge for espressos. We don't charge for nothing. You sit down. You have a, you buy a cigar. Help yourself to whatever whiskeys, ports, sherries, whatever's on the shelf. And let's have a conversation. At the end of the day, it's about the fellowship. I just want to shoot the shit with good people. And that's how the lounge was designed. That's how this whole business, this whole La Vega was designed. It's personable. I want the one-on-one with you.
4: That's fantastic. You brought up the perfect analogy for restaurants and cigars. I'll share a quick experience with you. I went to a high-end steakhouse many years ago, and it had a fantastic experience. The wait staff was awesome. The manager came over at the end of the meal, made sure everything was good. We got a little history on the restaurant, the establishment, the grounds that the building was built on. I had a fantastic time. That restaurant expanded a chain into the local area, and I was very hesitant because I know in the restaurant community, staff exchange, they go from restaurant to restaurant trying to obviously get more money or a better experience themselves. And I thought, in my area, it's going to be the same people serving it that I already know from the restaurants that I go to that have probably migrated over there. And sure enough, I spent the extra money. I went to that restaurant that was locally, and I had a horrible experience. I was no attention by the staff. The food was the same quality, but I just didn't enjoy myself, and I haven't been back since to that establishment. So you're doing the right things, man. You've got the right mentality for your customers near or far, and keeping your loyalty to them and their experience with your lounge, your cigars. You're doing it fantastic, man. I'm really loving this interview. This is fantastic.
3: Well, I appreciate the kind words, but I'm a very loyal person. Most Italians are, until you give me a reason not to. I love hard. I hate fast. That's what it comes down to. You give me a reason to hate you and we're done. You're dead to me. But the way I was trained in culinary, it's not just culinary. It's full service. Like in college, I went to Le Cordon Bleu. I got my associates from Le Cordon Bleu in Las Vegas and a diploma from Le Cordon Bleu International in Paris. And we weren't just taught the kitchen. We were taught hospitality. We were taught the front of the house. We actually had to go and serve in the college restaurant to people. And when you walk in, I'm going to use this analogy here, although it's not entirely true because there is a difference in cuts of meat. But If you go to Applebee's, okay, and you order a steak, but you go to this fine dining restaurant and you order a steak, barring there are actually some differences, let's just say steak is steak, okay? What are you really paying for? Why is this steak at Applebee's $20, but this steak over at this fine dining restaurant is like $60? You're paying for the atmosphere. You're paying for the attention to detail. When you walk into a fine dining restaurant, you see white tablecloth, and when you walk down, no matter which way you look, the stemware is in perfect alignment. Just like Arlington National Cemetery, the flatware is perfectly placed on the table. You could run a fucking string from one corner to the other, and everything is in a line. You're paying for that. You're paying for the ambiance. You're paying for the attention by your wait staff, by your maitre d's. You're paying for the, you know, we don't rush the food. When in a fine dining restaurant, it's a lot of communication. It's not just, oh, put it in the window. Like, nothing against Applebee's. I do like Applebee's every once in a while. But, you know, you put it, oh, my steak's done, I'm going to put it in the window. Well, bro, I ordered that steak medium rare. You didn't communicate with the saute station, and now my steak is getting overcooked. In the fine dining restaurants, it's more communication than you can imagine. Let's say I'm on the grill. I'm working a grill. I've got, let's say I'm doing a veal milanese, right? I got this on. I peek around the corner. I talk to the saute station. I say, yo, on table, you know, 15, I need 4 minutes on this veal milanese. I'm letting him know when I'm going to put that bitch in the window. Because when it goes out as a table, not just piece by piece. And we want nothing sitting in the window for more than 60 seconds. When it comes to you, it has to be ready to consume right now as a table. I put that attention to detail in everything I do for LaVega. You're literally getting my training in hospitality in LaVega. Not just LaVega Cigars, LaVega Lounge, period. You're getting that training with everything LaVega.
5: That's a big thing, that you've taken that training and, you know, kind of put it into your lounge and your cigars. It does show. It does show through the cigars and the quality of them and, you know, the experience from what I've seen through the videos you post on social media with your lounge and stuff like that. Now, as we're winding down,
4: excuse me.
5: As far as ordering wise, if a lounge or a shop wants to order from you, is there a minimum requirement?
3: I have no minimums. The number one thing that I hear everybody complain about, all my retailing partners complain about, aside from the price hikes, is minimums. Myself included. I will not talk to a company if they have a minimum. I don't care if you want a box. I don't care if you want 100 boxes. You get what you want. I don't require that you carry anything. Not everybody smokes Connecticut's.

0: But if you need something, you've got my number. Call me.
1: Bro, if I ever start a lounge, I am calling you and I am picking your brain. So when the phone rings, know that you're going to be on more than 5 minutes.
0: Okay. I'm down. I don't hide nothing, man. I'll share it. Hopefully you don't make the same mistakes I did.
1: Man, now, this has been a wealth of knowledge. I mean, you have been so open. I can't state it enough, man. I just appreciate the candor. That's what I appreciate. I'll say it a million times. I am attracted to authentic people. If you're an a-hole, I can appreciate that because I know what I'm getting. If you're a nice guy, I can appreciate that because I know what I'm getting. But if you're that little snake in between, I want nothing to do with you because I have no idea who you are or what you're about. That's just that's how I am.
0: I don't like leaving things to chance. I look at how I operate. I attribute it to dating. Let's take dating. Okay. You find this girl or this guy, whatever you prefer, and you start dating. Both sides put on the best face that they possibly can because they want to present their best side. And then a year down the line, you move in together, and now you're starting to see shit that you didn't know that person did coming from both sides. Now you have to relearn what you're doing because now it's like you're dating a whole new person. The way I operate is I'm giving you the nitty gritty right now. If you choose to stay in this relationship, God bless you. But you know who I am. You're not going to wake up one day and go, who the fuck is this guy? Nope. You see it right now. You see it right now. That's how I look at it. Oh, plus I told you, I don't like liars. I'm not a liar. I don't like liars. And in this world that we live in currently, there's a lot of fake people. Mm-hmm. And I just don't have time for that shit. I want real people. I don't care if you're religious. I don't care if you're deep into politics. I don't care if you're white, you're black, you're Chinese. I don't care. My wife's Filipino. My sister-in-law is Mexican. I don't care. You know what I care about? Are you enjoying that cigar in your hand? No, then let's get you one that you will enjoy. That's all I care about. Are you having a good time? Are you living today like it's your last day? Because you know what? Tomorrow is never a guarantee.
1: No, sir.
0: So live it, bro. Live it.
1: Mm-hmm. Mm-hmm.
2: I mean, listen, I've had a blast having you on. Thank you again. I can't thank you enough for coming on. Definitely would love to do this again for sure.
0: I'm always down, man. I love doing this shit.
2: You know what? This is a good way for, I tell everybody, you know, we get to talk to guys like you and brands that we see all over or we've heard of, and we finally get to sit down and have the conversation. And you learn so much, Justin, even if it's an hour, half hour, hour and a half, you learn so much about that person and that brand, you know, that makes people want to try your cigar if they haven't already.
1: When are we going? When are we going, Joey? You got to get down there.
2: It's like an eight-hour ride.
0: I'm open every day of the year, man. I'll tell you what. You know, certain people in this industry have titles that was bestowed upon them. Like Rocky Patel was dubbed the hardest working guy in the industry, and rightfully so. The dude didn't come from the industry. Matter of fact, I was at PCA for the first time in New Orleans this year. And I was actually able to go up to Rocky and thank him for what he did because I didn't come from this industry. So what he did in this industry and how he made it it's appreciated by young brands like me. But he was dubbed the hardest working guy in the industry. Michael Herklotz, I know him very well. He was dubbed the best dressed in the industry. If anybody says La Vega Cigars, I want them to know that I'm the realest motherfucker in this industry. I'm not pulling punches. What you see is what you get. But I'm also very personable. You want to talk? Let's talk. You want to fight? Let's fight. You want to drink coffee? Let's drink coffee. Whatever your pleasure.
1: Well, they didn't know. They know now.
0: I don't want to fight. Yeah, they know.
1: They didn't. Yeah, they know now. So.
2: Well, listen, guys, go down if you're in that area. Go to the La Vega Lounge. Get your La Vega cigars, and try the only one that you can't get anywhere else. It's the in-house.
0: Yeah, do it. I do have a few events coming up. I don't know if anybody, any of your viewers or you guys are able to join, but the next one up is July 13th. I will be at the Cigar Vault in Oakdale. I'll actually be rolling cigars on the spot. That is their Veterans Night.

0: After that, I don't have my whole calendar with me, but I know I'll also be in Buffalo, New York, doing a blending event. My blending events, I try to do them a little different. So I got real tired of the standard event where you go in, it's like, oh, buy 5 of this, get this free, buy 10 of this, get this swag. Like, I hate that shit. So what I do is I call it a blending event. I go in, I bring in whole leaf tobacco. We smoke individual tobacco leaves and I build blends on the spot. And I want you to see how I blend a cigar. I'm literally teaching you how I blend a cigar. Now, so August 6th.
1: Is that Buffalo? Nickel City Cigars?
0: No, Buffalo Cigars. That's Orchard Park. Okay. Location.
1: Yep, I've heard of them.
2: Downtown or the big facility they have?
0: The Orchard Park one.
2: The Orchard Park one? Okay.
0: Yeah. I'll be there August 6th doing a blending event. Then I'll be back up for Buffalo Cigar Fest in September. Erie, it's late August. I'll be at Mill Creek Cigar Lounge in late August. I'm doing a blending event there. Tiffin, Ohio, we're scheduling one. I mean, we got a bunch that we're scheduling, but these blending events, no secrets, right? I'm literally showing you how I blend a cigar. You're actually going to be hands-on blending this cigar with me, and it's a custom blend that I designed specifically for these blends. Matter of fact, there's 4 tobaccos in this. It has an Ecuadorian Connecticut wrapper. It has a Dominican binder. It has a Colombian Seco, and it has a, wow, words are hard today. Fuck is the other? Oh, Criollo 98 Lajero. Each one of those tobaccos you can find in each of the first 4 blends of my cigars.
2: We're going to Buffalo, dude. We're going to Buffalo.
1: As long as I'm
0: I think tickets are $20 or $25, something like that. But if you call up there and want to ask them, talk to Sean. He's the one that I deal with. But August 6th, okay. It's a Thursday. I will be there doing a blending event.
2: Awesome. Awesome. Fantastic interview, dude. You're awesome. Love it.
0: You're not so bad yourself.
1: I've had a blast on this one. The cigars, again, speak for themselves. Listen, they are good. They are.
0: I appreciate it, man.
1: And the price point, even from Slippery Rock, isn't bad. For the 3-pack sampler, it's a fantastic price. I think it's like $29 or $30, something like that.
0: Yeah, those are the Toros. So the Toros retail at $12 a piece. The Robustos retail at $9.50 a piece. Now that's Pennsylvania prices. I can't tell you. Every state has a different tax, so I don't know other states.
1: New York, forget it. It would be like a $12, $13.
0: Bro, let me tell you something. I about had a fucking heart attack when Buffalo Cigars first brought my line in. I about had a fucking heart attack. I'm watching him do the numbers, and he wrote down $15.50 or $15.75. And I looked at him. I said, Sean, what the hell is this? He goes, well, that's what I have to charge. I said, Oro, no, you ain't. This is not a $15 cigar. It was never designed to be a $15. He goes, in the state of New York, that is a $15 cigar. I said, ain't nobody going to buy this shit. And he goes, oh, they will. And they do. But it's because your state has a ridiculous tax.
1: 75%.
0: Oh,
2: 75%. In August, it's going to, it looks like it's going to pass. It's going to go up to 95.
1: For at that point, a Robusto that's $9.50 is going to cost me almost $20.
2: Yeah, it is.
1: I don't think it's good. They're also trying to pass a generational tobacco ban.
2: Yes, they are. That's getting close too.
0: That's for a whole nother episode because I got
1: We touched on that on another episode, and I'm like, I could do 3.5 hours on this because it makes no sense. Makes none.
2: Nope.
1: I'm like, that's a whole nother episode if I ever really want to piss people off and give my opinion on what I think. I'm like, I could film a whole episode by myself about what I think of that band. It's insane. Well, this has been another fun episode of Turnbuckles and Stogies.
2: Aaron, thank you, man.
0: Thank you, guys. Appreciate it.
1: Appreciate it. And we'll see you next week with Shaffo Collection and Series 40 at the same time. Let's see how this works out.
2: See you guys.
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6: 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We got to bless the show before we get started. Let's go. When I was in my mother's womb, I had a calling on my life to do something in the glory of God and marry it like a wife. 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And when it's all over, when he comes, I'll be glad to see that day in the morning time. All right. Welcome to another episode of the Frondosi Show right here on the Military Broadcast Radio Network. 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Last night's episode was great. I had 7 athletes sharing their basketball chasing hoop dream experience. You know, you got to give the children a voice. They got to be heard. So it was a pleasure having the young athletes, 13-year-old, 14-year-olds, the youngest 13-year-old power forward for the Crew, right? So last season, they pretty much lost a tournament. And then this tournament, this year, they went 5-0. So, you know, they were very excited of coming together. And in the city of Beaumont, what I understand is there's only one high school. So they're like the class of 20, 30 something. So they're all going to actually move up together into high school playing basketball. So Beaumont's got something to look out forward to. Shouts out to the coach. He was also an Army veteran. And so, you know, just a good episode for that. Chasing Hoop Dreams. That's my 22nd timeout sports segment I do over there. They're both variety shows, but here I do mostly of my military conversation. So my buddy D-Rock is here. We've had a few sessions of the MC Life here on the MBR platform. And so we are here to do that again. But before I get into that segment here, as you see the banner behind me, I've been asked to be a part of this grief conversation. I'm a sickle cell trait advocate. I have sickle cell trait myself, collapsed in the military, almost died. And through that suicide ideation and identity crisis and depression and anxiety, been able to come on the other side of that. And grief has been something that's been important to me. We all lose people in our life. I've lost soldiers to suicide. I've lost my grandfather, my grandmother. But when I lost my dad in 2019, I think that was the biggest experience of grief that I've ever felt. And being able to, you know, go through that process the last 7 years and come on the other side of that, still here, realizing some things about myself that I had to create a new identity. You know, my dad's not here. My earthly father's not here anymore. So I had to realize after these 7 years of doing this work that I'm father. I got, you know, 3 daughters, older women. They're women now. They're not children. And I have 4 grandchildren. So guess what? I'm dad. I'm father. I'm grandpa. So now I'm adjusting my identity, you know, to having been a son with no earthly father and what that feels like. But now taking responsibility for it being my turn and moving this conversation forward in my life with my daughters and my grandchildren. So sometimes when we look at loss, mourning, and grief, the grieving piece, you know, the grieving is the emotional state. You know, I'm not saying that that may not ever go away. I still grieve my dad's experiences. The mourning for me, you know, I may go like this past Father's Day. I just went and had breakfast by myself where we used to go and just sit down and have breakfast and stuff. So that was my mourning process. So you got to figure out how you're going to mourn. Sometimes I just play music. Sometimes I listen to, you know, his conversations that I have recorded and things like that. That's the mourning. That's how you go and you be with those feelings and emotions. And then the loss part, you know, sometimes you got to deal with what that loss is. And for me, that loss was ultimately, I wish I had more time with my dad. That's what I was holding on to. I was wishing I had more. He and I should be doing these talks. He and I should be doing this father-son talks, should be doing more talk shows together. But that was what I wanted. That's not what God had planned. So either I'm going to go against God's will, or I'm going to go and accept God's will and set aside what I wanted with my father and just acknowledge that I reconciled with him. We restored our relationships. I had 8 years of my dad, and we were great. And when he transitioned, there was no resentment, no regrets. And that's what kind of why I still felt like I wish I had a little bit more time with him to do some of these things. But self-forgiveness, forgiveness, all that stuff, you have to be that, apply that to your life. So with this first part is going to be a part of this grief conversation because we lost a warrior, a staple in our community most recently. And I was asked to lead this conversation for the sickle cell community and by Felice. So I thanked her for that. But yeah, I have some ladies here who actually went to Amy's funeral, her homegoing service. And so we want to bring them on the deck, kind of share, you know, what they want to share from that experience. So again, and then after that, we got the MC Life coming up next. D-Rock put a cast together today. There's a lot of stuff going on in this MC world. And so we're going to talk about, you know, some protocols and some ways of being, not just what you do in the MC life, but who you get to be. Sometimes in titles and in identities, man, we carry that stuff into the MC life and it corrupts a lot of stuff. So we're going to get into that on the second half, right? So on the deck here, we got what's happening, Tiff?
7: Hey, how you doing?
6: I'm good. How are you?
7: I can't hear you.
6: You can't hear me?
7: I can't hear you.
6: Oh, you got to check your audio then. You got to come back. Yeah, you got to come back and check it.
7: I still can't hear you. What is going on?
6: You got to come back because I can hear you clear. You got to come back. All right, who's up next? We got. Let me see if she got together. You got it together yet?
7: It's gone.
6: Can you hear me? Where you got? Oh, she gone. All right, how about you? How you doing? I can't hear you. You on mute.
8: Hold on. Hello, how are you?
6: I'm good. How you doing?
8: Okay.
6: So what's going on with you?
8: Nothing much. I was invited to come on, so I don't know.
6: Are you with the MC or are you with the grief MC. Conversation? Oh, you with the MC. Forgive me then. It's all right. Hold on a second. Okay, she's back. All right. That's D-Rock. Let's go. Now, can you hear me now?
7: Yeah, I can hear you now.
6: Oh, okay, let's go. Yeah. This is what, ladies and gentlemen, this is live. We on live. We on Roku TV. We streaming live on all these platforms. So this is what it looks like when you do a live show. Anything is possible. So, all right. So, yes, there it is. Oh, man.
7: Yes.
6: Amy. Introduce yourself, Tiff. Let people know who you are first.
7: Hey, I'm Tiffany. I first met Amy back in, I think it was 2014 or 2015 when she first started the sickle cell cruise. Yeah. So I've been on every cruise that she's done except for the one she has coming. Coming up in October.
6: Yeah. Give us some information about yourself, your sickle cell experience.
7: Have sickle cell. I have SC disease. Okay. Yes. Okay. Currently, I had to stop working because of my health situations. I had to have a reverse shoulder replacement. Oh, wow. I had to have a hysterectomy. Wow. So yeah, this has been taking me through a lot.
6: I appreciate you because you know, in this, I'm gonna bring it up in this sickle cell, even in our own community, we have these conversations that SS is the worst and SC is what's mild and all these conversations, but people don't understand. I've had friends that had SC and have SC that have had some serious health complications with the SC.
7: Exactly. Because
6: they don't realize that what that C trait is doing, that C trait is crystallizing when it expresses itself.
7: Yes.
6: Which is why the AV, the necrosis and the shoulder.
7: Yeah, and I also have AVAX. Yeah, I have AVAX necrosis in my shoulders and in my hips.
6: Yeah. So I want people to know that when you hear about sickle cell anemia and sickle cell disease, there are different types of sickle cell disease. SC is one of those in our community. And even though the medical books might say it's mild, you can't determine that. Exactly. You can't determine what's mild for people.
7: Stop, right? Boy.
6: So thank you for sharing that. So what do you want to say about Amy? Come on, give me some.
7: Yeah, let me just tell you, my little sister was great. And my little sister was great. And she was good at planning trips. I love Justin and the kids. Like when I first met Justin, I told her from jump, I said, I don't know if you're going to make it because y'all are arguing too much. Like, yeah, I don't know if you're going to make it. Like, shit time enough for you, bro. Shit time enough for you. I don't know about this.
6: Right,
7: but after a while, you know, she was, they made it. It was good. I was so happy for her through all the loss that she had with the pregnancies and stuff. And when she finally got pregnant with the boys, it was just like, oh my God. Yes. Wow.
6: Yeah.
7: Like, I'm excited for her. Like, Amy has done a lot for this community. I most definitely will say that. She has done a lot.
6: Yeah.
7: And thank she her is for her truly work. Missed. Yeah, she's truly missed. Like, I told Justin, I said, it's not going to be the same anymore. The trip's not going to be the same. Nothing will be the same. Like, if you did something wrong to her, she's the type that she most definitely will hit you up right then and there. Because I've had it where as though I befriended somebody that had a problem with her. And she straight called me 1 o'clock in the morning. Sis, I don't like this girl that you got on here. You going to have to. All right, sis, calm down. I got you.
6: Very protective of her community. Very protective of her community.
7: Yes.
6: Because we wild out. Human beings wild out. It don't matter. Just because you got sickle cell don't mean people don't wild out.
7: There's a
6: lot going on with our humanness, and then you add a chronic illness on top of that. So there's a lot of stuff.
7: They're good. You know, I didn't even, I've never been to a Jehovah's Witness service, but that was my first time going to one.
6: Yeah.
7: So, and, you know, her body wasn't there because she donated her body to science.
6: She did.
7: Yeah.
6: That's cool.
7: And I hope that really helps, you know, people to learn more about our, you know, our health issues and whatnot.
6: Yeah.
7: Like, you know, maybe they can do more studies on her to learn about exactly everything that we went through and everything that she's gone through.
6: For sure. That's beautiful that she did that. That is actually beautiful that she dedicated her body to science. That's awesome.
7: Yeah, that's great. I've never heard nobody else actually donate that body to science just to actually, you know, learn from it.
6: Yeah. My dad's sisters, one of my aunts did. She did that when she.
7: Oh, she passed. Did. Okay, yeah, okay. Because I really was hoping to actually see her body before they actually took it.
6: Yeah.
7: But it was fine. Like I talked to Justin and stuff, and he basically was telling me, you know, he was there when she passed. Yeah. Like, this was one of her. Worst crises ever.
6: Wow.
7: She was having breathing problems that they couldn't control. They just couldn't control her pain anymore.
6: Really.
7: Yeah.
6: Wow. Shouts out to Felice for putting these conversations together. I know it's needed. We, like I said, we
7: all do. Yeah, because when she asked me to do it, I said, I don't do this, Lord.
6: Come on, no. We need it.
7: But I mean, I love my sis. I do miss her. When I first found out about it, it broke me down. I couldn't get my mind right. It saved my life.
6: No, when I saw it pop up, I was like, "What?" And she was just in the hospital like a few weeks.
7: Exactly, she was just in the hospital posting about how they was treating her and stuff like that. And then to learn that she passed, I had to actually go back and look on Facebook to be like, are y'all playing with me? Right, for real? Right. Like, I had to call her phone, like.
6: Wow.
7: Yeah, because I couldn't believe it. I just couldn't believe it. And even though I was at the service, I still couldn't believe it. Because it's just like, no doubt. Damn, so she missed Father's Day and she missed kids' birthdays. I don't understand.
6: What do you want to say? What do you want people to know about sickle cell before I let you get out of here? What do you want people to know?
7: I need them to understand sickle cell better. And everybody is not always going to the hospital just for narcotics. I tell a nurse or doctor, I can go to the corner to get something way better than what y'all giving me, okay? It's a lot stronger. But I just need them to understand and be more remindful that everyone is different. You can't, you know, compare all of us as one. Just because we all share the same illness does not mean that we're all the same. Yeah. Everybody pain and stuff is different. So you can't, you know, keep comparing us as, oh, well, y'all just here just to get this, that, and the other.
6: Right.
7: Nah, buddy, I mean, you know, now that weed is legal, I can smoke that and, you know, like, come on.
6: Yeah. But that's that conversation that even in our community we got to deal with, because if we look at even the numbers or the data, however people want to language it, really, maybe if we say 2% of the population might be drug seekers, maybe 2%. That means that 98% of our community are not seeking drugs.
7: That's true. Exactly. Right,
6: so even if we go there with 2%, which is probably still high, maybe 1%. But if we say 98% are not drug seekers, why does that 2% stick out so much, Tiff?
7: That's what I want to know. Because then it's like it makes it so hard for people to actually get the medication that they need.
6: Right.
7: Because sometimes they'll run your blood and be like, oh, well, your blood levels are fine. So, yeah. Right. Okay, just because my blood levels are fine does not mean I'm okay.
6: Right.
7: You know, it might not have reached that point to where as though my blood levels have started to change.
6: Right. Felice, I brought you up on stage. Oh, she said, do you want to come on audio, Felice?
7: She about said she needs to. She made me come up on here. She better get up on here. She made me get on here.
6: She off the camera though, but it's cool. Felice, what you want to say to the people?
9: I'm in bed sitting on a heating pad. Sickle cell warriors know what that's like.
6: Yeah. That heating pad coming handy, yeah, don't it?
7: Yes, it do.
9: That heating pad spends more time in his bed than my husband.
6: that's another episode, Felice. That's another episode.
7: But I was happy to go live at the funeral because I was told that a lot of people couldn't watch the service. I don't know what was wrong with the funeral home thing, but I was happy to go live. So I'm just saying, go ahead and go live. For
6: people to watch it.
9: You know, yeah. Tiffany, I haven't spoken. I don't think I've spoken to Tiffany before. We in the sickle cell communities, especially in leadership positions, we friend people in the sickle cell community and never get to meet them.
6: Right.
9: And I never met Amy in person, but I've been a Facebook friend for some years now. And when Tiffany's live feed came up at the memorial service, I was telling her your footage is better than what the funeral home had.
6: Oh, wow.
9: They had a very dark view.
6: Oh, wow.
7: They were all the way in the back.
9: And you could see Amy's children and her husband and mother-in-law and father-in-law. And that meant a lot for us who really were invested in her, because Amy was such a warrior. She not only provided sickle cell warriors with surveys to complete to make extra cash.
6: Exactly.
9: She planned sickle cell cruises and she provided interviews. Even the Today Show has an interview with her just describing what it's like to be a sickle cell warrior and the struggles. She helped get license plates made in the state of Alabama.
7: Yes, she did.
9: Sickle cell warriors.
7: Mm. Yeah.
9: And I posted a tribute on May 29th to her, and it's tagged on her Facebook page, just listing a few of the things, a few of the clips from news articles and a few bullet points of all the contributions she made. And when I heard that she had donated her body to science to further advance exploration into sickle cell crises and sickle cell blood systems, that blew me away.
6: Yeah.
9: That's somebody who knew that she had a limited time on Earth and she was going to pour into this world all that she could. And I am so grateful for a person like her. And then she had an assistant, Jasmine, who has asked to speak next week, who is taking over the planning for this year's sickle cell cruise. And she felt like warriors need an opportunity to just relax, come together in fellowship and relax and be away from hospitals and thinking about what they cannot do and focus on what they can do.
6: Yeah, for sure. You know, again, Felice, thank you for creating this opportunity for our community to come together, especially during these challenging times. And as I shared in the beginning of this conversation, you know, I know they say that, you know, there's all these different levels of grief. Yes, we understand that. And people are, we end up all different spectrums of the level of grief. But I want to say there's education out there. I did grief counseling. I did grief support group. I didn't want to sit in it. You can go and take some classes and learn how to manage this grief instead of just leaving it to time. You don't want to leave it to chance. You can get in front of it, take these classes, develop yourself so that we all got that in common.
9: There's a death in the sickle cell community, especially and we have multiple groups, sickle cell online support groups that share this information when someone passes. And sometimes you'll see people say, oh, I've had enough death. I'm signing out. I'm logging off social media for a while to get my mind together. But what we have to do is reach our hand out and grab that baton that Amy left. And keep running this race, getting the attention out there, helping to sign people up to do more research so that we can finally reach a universal cure that doesn't cost $2 million.
6: We're gonna have to talk about that one in another episode, because we got to deal with that conversation too. Quality of life versus a cure.
9: Yeah, we want to thank you for giving us this opportunity. It was an existing platform. You already tapped into our warrior nation, and it was just a perfect you're just a perfect person to ask to take on these conversations. Thank you for giving us the top part of your show just to discuss it and to help us get to the next level. Warrior Nation out there, whether you're listening live or you're going to be listening later on, because I've circulated the YouTube link, take that baton and start running.
6: Yeah, let's do it. Thank you, Felice, so much for your time today. Tiff, shouts out to her for coming on and streaming that conversation. So we're gonna get out of here. I got another segment. I got the fellas is here and the ladies is here for this next MC conversation. So thank you again, Felice, for this opportunity to be a part of this community conversation. All right, so we're gonna play a PSA and come back and get right into the topic. So where does Felice back? Tiff, you good? I'm saying bye. Tiff, you good?
7: Oh yeah, I'm good. Okay, all right. Have a good day.
6: I'll see you online.
7: All right.
6: Thank you. All right. This is the Fran Dozier Show on the Military Broadcast Radio Network. That's right. MB Radio. Shout us out. What's the count? We're going to play a PSA and come back. Let's see what we got. We're going to drop this one right here.

0: Hey, what's up, man? How you doing?
1: I'm blessed, my brother. How you doing?
0: I'm good, man. I'm good. Hey, did you see the game last night?
1: Oh, that was a good game.
0: But did you see the shot?
1: I lost money from that shot.
0: Oh, man, that shot was old, man.
1: I hated it, but it was good.
0: Damn.
1: What's in those jeans?
2: You really want to know?
1: I do.
2: Exhaustion, muscle spasms, asthmatic issues, unexpected sickle cell trait crises.
1: Damn, are you serious? When I was young, I found out I had sickle cell trait. My mom's told me, but I ain't have no knowledge of it. But when I got older, I had a child, and the doctor told me my daughter has sickle cell trait. Do you know the facts that both parents have sickle cell trait? There's a 50% chance the child may have the trait, and 25% chance the child may have the disease.
0: Hey, that's what's the count. Do you know that 2.5 million people in the United States have sickle cell trait, 300 million people globally? I didn't find out I had sickle cell trait until I was in the Army 10 years. Next thing you know, I had a sickle cell trait exertion site.
3: Sickle cell? I thought that was a black gene or something.
0: Nah, man, the Latin community is number two. 1 out of 36,000 babies are being born with sickle cell disease. You could be Caucasian, Mediterranean, European. You gotta know your bloodline, man.
4: There is an inherited gene in our community that has been forgotten. The name is sickle cell trait. WDCONSCT, also known as What's the Count, is out to bring awareness, education, and prevention to people all over the globe. Want more information? 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Right into this conversation because, a lot going on in the community, as you can hear, from chronic illnesses to what it is to be a male man, a female woman, and then to these motorcycle clubs that we are a part of. So, you know, the title of this segment was on the flyer. It says, "Can an outlaw club check any club outside of the outlaw world?" So we go, what does it mean when you check somebody? Chickity check yourself before you riggity wreck yourself. Let me bring up D-Rock, man. What's up, yo?
5: What up, man? I can't call.
4: What's happening, man? What's going on with this conversation, man? What had even lead this conversation up today?
5: It's basically because like a lot of clubs feel like they have the right to tell another club what they can and cannot do.
4: Yeah.
5: And that seems to be the norm these days. It's getting to the point where other outlaw clubs are telling outlaw clubs that they can't do such and such things. Yeah. So we got a couple of OGs on here. Superman, OG Shug. Man, I'm going to let them take the conversation. I'm going to sit back. I'm trying to get educated too.
4: That's fine. Let me bring up Superman. Edwards. How you doing, sir? What's going on?
6: What's happening, my brother?
4: Oh, man. How you be? Oh,
6: man. You know where I'm at. I here on the water.
4: we saw that intro. You know,
6: yeah, you saw that intro.
4: What do you want to say about this conversation, man? What when you heard that topic from D-Rock, man, what's the first thing came to mind for you?
6: I mean, that's a problem though. As far as the 99 side, it's a big problem, man, because you run into different situations with clubs in different areas. Yeah. And then like my club, we don't do the set, we don't control the set and stuff like that. So in certain areas, certain clubs say they run this area, and the miseducation with the 99s, no diamond is bigger than the other diamond. You see what I'm saying? And when it comes to the 99 world, we shouldn't even really be in their business. See what I'm saying?
4: Yeah. Okay.
6: That's what really the diamonds in trouble.
4: Okay. All right.
6: In the time let me 99.
4: Let me bring up another guess here. Let me see. Shug been going back and forth. Shug, how you doing? Can you hear us?
7: Yeah, I'm here.
4: All right, man. How you doing this evening?
7: Just fine. About yourself?
4: I'm doing great, sir. Thanks for hanging in there. Thanks for getting your camera situated. What do you want to, you know, when you was invited to be here today, what's the first thing came to mind for you about this topic?
7: This topic right here needed to be discussed because a lot of clubs don't know the politics involved as far as with being in an outlaw club. Yeah. And with Superman, he know about me. I've been he called me a politician for years, and I'm still a politician. And that's things with us, huh?
6: That's what I come up under. That's how crazy this is. I learned stuff from him when I was a
4: no doubt. Thank you.
7: Yeah, go ahead. Well, you know, it's just a fact. You know, you have right in right now. You got 99% club thing. They outlaw clubs, and it's certain things we got to do.
4: Yeah,
7: and it's got to happen. But you know, as far as with us Diamond Clubs, we all got to stick together and be as one. And myself, I feel like Diamonds hang around Diamonds because when we mingle in with 99, it be issues because they're not by the protocol.
4: Right. So you got the Diamond and you got the 99. What do you think that is? Do you think there's something in the background as people, I don't want to say envy or air. What do you think? What do you think that is? Is there something going
7: It's not envy. It's not envy. It's just the fact that you have some Diamond Clubs or make a 99% club think they're more than what they are. And they have their back.
4: Okay.
7: And all everybody on here know that.
4: Yeah.
7: And it shouldn't be like that. But you have a lot of 99% clubs, they will go, let's say for instance, they'll go talk to us. They'll go talk to Chosen. They'll go talk to Outcast. They'll go talk, you know, they mingle amongst everybody, even with the wheel. They just mingle amongst everybody.
4: Like they supposed to be like they belong over there, like they belong.
7: Yes.
4: Ah, there you go. So there has to be a level of respect or boundary, or what would you say that in your politics conversation, what is that space that needs to be identified?
7: It really means that all of us need to be on the same page and say, fuck them. Yeah. That's what I said.
4: It's two different worlds. Two different it worlds. Is. Yeah.
7: It's two different worlds. Although, you know, we can get, you know, they are a farm club to us. All of them, they farm clubs.
4: Right.
7: And we do pull from them. But it's just the fact that sometimes they become more than what they are. Hey, it wouldn't be no them if it wasn't us.
4: Okay. So there's still a level of camaraderie that can be had, but it's just a level, because respect means something different to everybody, though. You know, we use that label respect, right? But what it means to me might be different for you.
7: Well, no respect to me. All these guys on here know me. I don't disrespect nobody unless it's necessary.
4: Yeah.
7: Respect is earned, not given.
4: Ah, there we go.
7: So that's just the way I feel about it.
4: Okay.
7: And anybody at one time in my outlaw life, I was not approachable.
4: Ah.
7: But you learn, you get knowledge. You got to be approachable.
4: Mm-hmm.
7: Because if you're not approachable, you cannot really get that knowledge that you need.
4: So was that in your younger ages, or how far back does that go?
7: Shit, probably about 10 years ago.
4: Somebody said last week. So just about 10 years ago, you realized that you got to alter your mindset and get some knowledge in this.
7: Well, no, 10 years ago I didn't have. Hey, my mindset was stupid.
4: Yeah.
7: But as I go along, you know, I'm reaching like 15 years now. Yeah. You know, it's just the fact that, you know, I'm all about teaching.
4: Yeah.
7: And because a lot of them don't know.
4: Yeah. I think that's the last conversation that we had.
7: Mm-hmm.
6: That's the difference between, see, Shug, that's the old generation. Yeah. Man, the new generation. You know what I'm saying? So right, like child at 99, they don't like to be taught anything. You can't really tell them nothing.
4: Yeah.
6: You know what I'm saying? If they talk to certain clubs, that's what it is.
4: Yeah.
6: You know what I'm saying? So it's like they don't understand that every diamond is the same. No diamond is bigger than the other one.
4: Yeah. Thank you for that.
7: Hold on. One thing I'm gonna say. It's all about tradition.
4: Tradition.
7: They don't know about tradition.
4: Yeah, tradition. There you go. There's some things that come with tradition for that MC world. All right. Thank you for that. D-Rock, what you got before I bring up?
8: Because if you come down here in Mississippi, they got this thing where they call a major diamond and a minor diamond.
9: Because if you come down
8: this
9: here
8: was the first place I ever heard of it.
4: Yeah. All right.
7: Diamond. Although, I do not wear 1%. I wear 0%. But a diamond is a diamond.
4: Yeah. All right, we got sir, what you got to say for us? Introduce yourself, man, to the to the crew.
10: One Unit Belmont Child to Prayers Coach. I think I'm the only 99 out here. when you speak of learning, I think I've learned something from everybody that's on this show right now.
4: Yeah.
10: I'm one of the fortunate guys. I feel like I'm fortunate because I got a relationship with all of the diamonds that's on here today.
4: Mm-hmm.
10: And like I said, I learned a lot from them. So when Suge was over this area, my club was one of the first clubs he actually gave a blessing to fly our colors. Am I right, Shug?
7: You're exactly right.
4: Wow.
7: One of the first. But the first was just us ladies. And that's okay. The reason. I ain't going to talk and discuss that. But anyway, just us ladies. One of the first.
10: So
4: what do you want to say about that? About that transition to 99? What do you want to speak on that part of that?
10: Well, hey, they absolutely right. It's a totally different lifestyle.
4: Yeah.
10: When you cross that bridge, you cross into a whole different. It's like going from kindergarten to college at once. You know.
4: Different world, right? Is that what you're saying? It's a different world, right?
10: Yeah, kind of like when you go to high school and you the freshman.
4: Yeah, like that.
10: Yeah, and the seniors there.
4: Yeah.
10: But I mean, for the MC world with me, I've learned that, like Suge said, everything's earned out here.
4: Yeah.
10: And if you give respect, you get respect.
4: That makes sense. I mean, that's what it is to be a person first, right? Before the imps, before the cut, before
7: you're
4: the
7: man
4: diamond,
7: first.
4: You're a man first, right?
7: First.
4: You gotta deal with that part of life. Maybe that's the part of life that has to be addressed. The male man perspective, because that's already out of control in the world.
8: But what I learned from being out here. It's a lot of people forget where they came from. I was on the 99 side for over 20 years before I came to this side. And it was definitely a culture shock. But like I learned from like the OGs from the outlaw side. Cause a lot of these young guys that are coming in these clubs, they see the respect that are given to outlaws and 1%ers, but it's because they earned it. People reflect on those patches and this and that and the other, but half the time it's not the patches, the person that's winning.
7: Hey, that patch don't make you.
4: Let's talk about what it is to be a man, and then we deal with the identity crisis. So, do you think that putting on that cut of that diamond or that 99%, does that patch, if we tell the truth, it for some people it changes that identity though, don't it? Y'all gonna tell the truth about that? Ego get in the way, pride get in the way. Come on, are we gonna dance around that or what?
7: Well, let me tell you something. When I first became the boss of Mobile, the person that I came behind, he kissed a lot of ass to them white clubs. Mm. And when I came around, they was wearing Port City on their back because the white boys told them that they could not put Mobile on their back. Am I lying, Superman?
6: I know, that's true. That's true. Hey, look, when you was a 99, you were dumb. So I was one of them dumb 99.
7: When I came along, mm-hmm. I said, fuck them white boys. And I had all Mobile to put Mobile on their back because that's where they was from.
4: So that whole conversation we're talking about, for you to go to the white club and say, hey, look,
7: I ain't go to him.
4: Oh, you didn't go to him. You just said, y'all put it on.
7: Yeah. Why go to him? They don't control the black side.
4: Well, that's what we're trying to figure out in this conversation. Are we supposed to go and acknowledge? So you're saying you don't have to go. Superman,
7: did I go to him?
6: Nope. See, we was tricked. That's how we was tricked. Okay. Now to this day, they stay in the white area and they don't come to the black area when it comes to the white stuff.
4: All right, we're gonna add a lady to the stage. Dazzle, how you doing? All right, good to see you.
9: Hi, good evening. How are you doing? Great to see you again.
4: Everything's good. You've been listening in the background. There's a lot of stuff going on here. What do you want to, from your perspective?
9: First of all, much respect that I'm even in the same frame right here with all of these gentlemen, these OGs here. I'm a long-term student of the culture. I've been blessed to have some of the most amazing mentors in the MC culture and that brought me up over the last 13 years. And not just 99%ers and women, but there's a lane for all of us out there. If you pay respect forward, you're gonna get what you give. And just like when you're out on the freeway and you make a lane change improperly and you get hemmed up or you get in an accident or whatever it is, it's the same thing for me. I feel in the MC culture is that whatever lane that you are in, you just need to hug that lane and not try being a left lane bully if you're not that. There's a lot of pretending. There's a lot of things that are happening out there. You know, there's levels in all fringe communities, whether it's economics, whether it's religion, whether it's the MC world. Like, you were put into a cross section. Now you can try in a man's world. It's, you know, a little different for a female MC, which we are, that you just need to just don't get involved in things that don't affect your lane. And it's nice when someone comes to your house or comes to your event that's a special guest that maybe they wouldn't have normally come to that environment. Right. When we get invited to a Big Brother's event, we go, we pay respect, we spend a little money, and then we go home. Like, just because you got invited you were honored with an invite to come to a clubhouse or something, you mind your manners, just like you would be if you were going to your grandmother that might leave you a shit ton of money when they die. You know, don't go there. I see a lot of messy stuff I see a lot of real messy stuff with females, you know, like over the last couple of days, I saw a female, a video of this female getting, you know, thrown out on her keister out of a club because she was probably acting a fool. If you're in those environments and you're invited, like, have some manners. Yeah. And if you're not invited, don't go. Like, I see people that just because they saw a flyer.
4: Yeah, thank you.
9: They think they can just show up. And, like, I don't want anybody to come to my house. You can't just show up. Don't just show up at my house.
7: You can.
9: Yeah. And I would like to see these messy videos. Really, I would like to see them stop being shared out there. It's not a good look for us. It's the stuff that LA uses, like civilians use to make us look like freaking animals out there. Everybody's got a cell phone. Everybody wants to record every single thing that they see, and then they share it out there. And
4: but Dazzle, let me ask. Shug came on with a great point. Mm-hmm. The education piece, right?
9: Yeah.
4: You mentioned that even in the women's MC world, there's still some stuff that goes on in there. So, yeah. Shug, what the education piece? You were saying that you should be able to show up to a club. People have different perspectives on life, though.
7: Show up. You can show up. Just show respect. It don't matter if you're not invited. Just show up and show respect. You're not going to have a problem, period. But if you come up in that clubhouse or you come in that venue and you're not showing respect to whatever MC, it's going to be a problem. But
4: what does that look like when you say show respect for someone? What does that look like? Is that acknowledging the president? What does that look like when you're saying?
7: Well, come in there and recognize who you're coming for. Say, for instance, if Hell Lovers got an event, if you come in the event, you come in the door, and you're gonna look for that president, that sergeant arms, enforcer, really, or enforcer. You're gonna look for them. And you're going to acknowledge yourself. You're going to say, we such and such from such and such, and we here to have a good time. You're not going to have a problem.
4: Right.
7: But if you walk up in an event and you don't acknowledge the people that's in there, somebody's going to step to you and be like, who are you?
4: Yeah. So you don't walk in like you just showing up at a bar somewhere. You don't walk in like you got your boys with you at a club. You don't. It's not that kind of.
7: You don't do that. You don't do that. You got to come in. You got to come in and show respect. You got to come in and show respect and just find. Just ask questions. Who's the president? Who's the enforcer? Come in and introduce yourself.
4: Yeah.
7: Because you just floating around. You just floating around.
9: Sure. By the time somebody shows up at that event, should they not have somebody already mentored them to teach them what you're talking about?
7: Yes.
9: You know, how to enter a room. You know,
7: yes.
9: Who's teaching those lessons now? You know, I know how I learned them. I know who taught me. I know the mistakes that were made. You know, just like the simplest thing. I had a gentleman who's new. He's a new guy. And he had fingerless gloves on, which already for me was like weird. And he shook my hand with this fingerless gloves on, with the gloves on. And I remember a decade ago that was one of the first things, you know.
7: You don't it's like do that. Simple. You don't do
9: take
7: that.
9: Your gloves on, take your sunglasses off, you know.
7: No, like, I don't take my sunglasses off.
9: You don't.
7: Everybody know this is me.
9: Yes.
7: Hey, Superman on here. Superman, how long have I been wearing these glasses that I got on?
6: You gonna pay your shades.
9: But that's a different lane, Shug. That's a different lane. You established that place where you have people do know you. They know who you are. But the, you know, the normal 99%er, that's in that environment, should have learned. I just use that as an example of some basic protocol. You know, of course, you want to go look for the host and look for the president. Yeah. It's not but as
7: yeah, the 99 gonna take their glasses off and take their gloves off. Yeah. And then and when they hug us or whatever, they better not touch our cuts.
9: Better not. Yeah.
5: Sure. So I got a question I want to pose to these OGs.
4: Go ahead.
5: So I know the video that Dazzling talking about, but how does that make the club look? Because they post these videos on a weekly basis. And I go so far to say who the club is if y'all want me to. But the thing about it is they do these here videos every week about, oh, this person is banned, this person is this and that and the other. Like, why do you put your club on Front Street like that? Because the crazy part about it is, if you got a group of people, numerous people keep coming in doing the same stuff at your clubhouse, that means that it making your club look a certain way. They feel comfortable enough to come in there to do it after they've seen you put out people before. Maybe I'm looking at it wrong.
7: You're not.

0: to the reason that's going on. And I don't want no disrespect with nothing. The reason that kind of stuff is going on, because it'd be too many men or brothers in the club. All they want to do is come there and mess around with them women. And the women coming up in the club.
1: Yeah.
2: Want to be messed around?
1: It's true. A lot of drama over vagina. There's no doubt about that. Like I tell the girls that are in my club, they are girls that want to ride and be around women. I tell people, if you trying to get in a club to be around men, you're in the wrong club. We're about riding our bikes, crossing state lines, marking miles, doing.
2: Hold on, let me get Coach. Coach, you in the corner over there, man. What you anything on your mind, bro? What you hear so far?
3: Just got up. I'm sharp with what I say, and it's like structure. If you don't have structure, you're not gonna have anything.
0: Nothing.
3: So I mean, regardless, I don't know what club they talking about or whatever, but if it ain't built with structure, it ain't nothing nobody.
2: Yeah.
3: And they're just facts.
4: So
0: and too many brothers in the club against each other. That jealousy shit.
2: That was kind of the conversation we had on this previous episode, was the issues inside the club, not just outside the club, but inside the club, the issues, Sugar, that you pointed to.
4: So my only issue with the 99 is basically they don't understand that each diamond is equal. You know what I'm saying? I've been to certain places and they try to tell me I couldn't come in because of another diamond.
2: Mm.
4: See what I'm saying? Like that's my issue with the 99s, period. They don't understand that.
0: I got a story.
3: Like you've been disrespected.
0: I got a story to tell about that.
4: Pretty much.
0: My own club, Hell's Lovers. All right, we had a hang night one night. Was a soul up in there. All right, the next hang night, Outcast up in there. So they come to me, and you know, I'm cool with Wheels all the way around. So they come to me and they said, "Sure, Wheels not invited tonight. Outcast up in here." You know what I did? It was raining. I got on my iron. And I left and hung out with that wheel by myself. That's respect, man. Hey, you cannot pick and choose when a person can come in your clubhouse.
5: Well, but we had the same thing happening in Alabama, where they said Thunder Guards couldn't go to Outkast. Stewart called up his club. And they opened up the doors, then the majority of the Outcasts started coming to Hell's Lovers.
0: You damn right, because they know I made that phone call.
1: That part.
5: But that's what I'm talking about. People focus on the patch versus the person.
3: I feel like if the people come out to support you, it doesn't matter who they are. If they came to support you, it's just like you said, you don't go to your auntie house or uncle house, they're gonna leave you a lot of money and get disrespectful. You in somebody else's house. So they friends might not be your friend, they in might not be your enemy. But if you at a place and you gonna be there, it goes right back to respect.
0: I was all the way down in Panama City, Florida. When I got that phone call, but they said Thunder God was not invited in Outcast Clubhouse. I made a phone call to the state boss of Outcast. Hey, D-Rock, what they do, D-Rock?
5: Well, I know Hell's Lovers came and opened their clubhouse. They was trying to figure out why we weren't invited, but then the next day, they was talking about, well, y'all can come. My thing is, what changed overnight?
2: The phone call.

0: a phone call. But here's my question to you, D-Rock. So here's my point. So Suge makes a phone call, right? There's a situation happening. A call is made for you to go, and now you can go, and now you have an attitude because now all of a sudden what changed? Well, maybe the phone call changed. So why not continue to go move forward with that?
1: Because my thing is, I don't live off another man's reputation. That's what changed.
2: Yeah, exactly.
1: Because at the end of the day, I'd have carved my own trenches in these here streets. And at the end of the day, they was focused on the past. It was me and Chosen. They didn't have no problem with D-Rock, and they didn't have no problem with Chosen. They said Thunder Guards is not invited. And then the next day, it was okay for us to come to their event. So the brothers that went, I applaud them. Like, my mental just don't work like that, because the venue changed doesn't mean your mindset changed.
2: Wow. But look, when y'all went to Hell Lovers Clubhouse, who came to Hell Lovers Clubhouse?
1: Outcast.
2: They better, man.
0: So we Chug, you came on Superman, you came on pretty much. Coach, you talk about the same thing: structure, education. At what point does this get implemented? Is it individual club's responsibility? Who creates this conversation and pushes it down? You in the military, D-Rock? No, in the military, it don't matter what company you go to, the rules apply across the board.
2: I'm military too.
0: Well, so you know that. Does that mindset not fit this conversation, or does
2: just
0: that
2: like attitude? Hold on, just like Coach just said, structure.
0: But who's responsible for implementing the structure?
2: We are. Yeah. We are diamond wearers.
0: So the diamond.
1: But when you get to a state like California that's so big, like clubs pop up in. Like wildfire, like they'll talk to one club and the club and say, okay. But then when you get to like a smaller, people think Vegas is big, but Vegas is not big. Like, it's really not big. Like, it's on a couple clubs out there to say who can come and who can't come. But when you're dealing with a state like California, you can have a new club every weekend. Probably wouldn't even bump into them like for like 3 or 4 years. Like, how long y'all been around? Then you look, right. Oh, they've been founded like 3 or 4 years just because they got the blessing from somebody else. And a lot of people get the blessings because they cool with somebody. And the crazy part about it is a lot of people don't even research the... I don't think you should just let a club come in because you cool with one or two members. You need to know that whole club, because at the end of the day, that may come back to bite you. Because my thing is, no diamond wants to see a club that they blessed in have to go to war or have to vouch for that club or be on the front line because somebody's trying to punk a club that they say you can do it. Now, a lot of this here conflict, not only with the DNP, but it comes from like respect. Another diamond ain't going to be like, oh, your club, we're going to shut your club down because they big brother going to step in. Who you going to tell? My club, they can't be out here.
0: Right.
2: Hey, I got a story. Last year, coach, he didn't show up for his count. Tell that story, coach.
3: Well, on the set here, we got a president of the set, and they said have count one day. So I wanted to go and do the count, but now you throwed it on me 2 days prior. I'm like, well, hold on. The guys in my club, they work. They family men, they work also. I said, so we traveling right at 100 miles to come here. So give me a couple of days. He said, no. You can't tell me I can't do it if y'all want my head count. Wait a minute. I get on the phone. I call Sue. Hey, bro, this is what's going on. I'm like, I told him to give me a couple days. Sue said, I'll call you right back. 5 minutes later, he said, you go do it the day you said you were going to do it. Ain't no problem. President Oda said again, he had another HL to contact me. I was like, well, talk to Shug. Shug said, what I tell you? I said, okay, it's fine. Mm-hmm. So that day I went to go do my head count. I went and done it. When Shug told me the date I said I was going to do it, right. And that was over and done with. And like he said, you got 99ers that want to be diamonds. You can't play big brother to somebody and you my equal.
0: Pretty much.
4: So Shug, when I can't get nobody to do what I need them to do, I'm just going to call Shug. That's what I learned on this episode from Ron.
0: No, don't do that. No, we did not say that. No, he didn't give his phone number out. He did not give his number out.
4: No, I'm kidding. Hey.
1: So I've been out here for 28. This month on the 9th will be 28 years I've been out here. And I've never been to a set where like clubs have to have a count every year. From my upbringing, the count was for new clubs who hadn't been around for that long. But clubs have been around 5 and 10 years. Why I got to show up for a count every year?
2: For a count.
3: That shouldn't be. If you're an established club,
0: explain to the people what that process of the count. What does that look like?
3: Basically what it is, they want to make sure you got your right amount of members and all of them on iron and all of them ride.
0: Okay.
3: But so you pull up, they look at you, they take a picture, and you're done.
1: So okay, they everybody that blessed you bullshit. In should be bullshit. Should be that's making bullshit. Sure they, especially when you're an established club. What the hell you count my members for? How many you got?
3: I've been in 10 years ago. It's gonna be 11 years that I got my blessing from Shug.
1: Mm-hmm. I wouldn't even go to another bite count on Jesus and 12 bare feet disciples. I wouldn't.
2: Look, that's the reason why. That's the reason why. I'm creating another coalition, a central coalition up here in my area for one unit, for 251 thrill seekers, 994 boys, notorious ones, all the motherfuckers in my area. I'm getting them away from Mobile.
0: Now what is that gonna cause?
2: Hey, our cats already know. I told them bitches.
0: Structure. I'm walking away today's episode. Definitely some structure. Shug, you said education. It's got to be taken in consideration.
2: Education.
4: Well, I'm glad that you're here. That you're making them show up on motorcycles, because I can tell you, I was invited to a ride with a large group, and they told us when you get there, there's going to be plenty of parking. We're going to have a whole big section for you motorcycles to pull up in. And this is a big clubhouse in Southern California. And when we got there, there was so many cars and vehicles, there wasn't even any place for motorcycles to park. I'm sure that hurts people's feelings, but
1: that's my kind of event.
2: Hey, y'all excuse my language sometime, but you know, I just get irritated with a lot of stuff that go on down this way. Superman know that.
0: His face shows it.
5: You know what's crazy about this way though? This is the crazy part about it. Everybody on here is family.
2: Yeah.
5: See what I'm saying?
0: Yeah.
5: See what I'm saying? Everybody that's crossed everybody path, like family. Everybody that learned something from each individual. See what I'm saying? It don't matter the patch or whatever. See what I'm saying? Like, I have a bar. Hell Lovers have used my bar to do their bike nights. Have I charged y'all anything, Shug?
2: Nothing.
5: Nothing.
2: Nothing.
5: Now, you got two different diamonds. If they need to have a bike night, they say, hey, bro, we're going to have a bike night at your bar.
0: Yeah.
5: See what I'm saying? That's the beauty of it. But you got certain... I even tell the 99s that. I've told...
3: Yeah, you open it up for me. You opening up for me.
2: And look, and the bad thing about that, and the bad thing about that, the president of the Hell Lovers in Mobile would not even ask Superman that question.
0: Mm.
2: Who asked that question, Superman?
0: Mm.
5: Hell Lover did.
2: Yeah, okay.
0: So what I'm gonna go around the deck before we get out of here. D-Rock, you've helped me put these conversations together, and I appreciate to be involved in this discussion. I'm a part of Disabled Veterans and MC, and we got a lot of work to do because it is nothing like what you gentlemen and ladies are talking about in your club. So D-Rock, what do you want to say to the people listening for this structure education? What do you see that's missing? Not right or wrong, good or bad, but what do you see that's missing in these conversations from your perspective?
1: What I see missing is lack of education. Like, we have a lot of these here up and coming clubs. Like I said, a lot of them go to people who they know, and that these people let them come on the motorcycle set without doing research. Like Coach said, all of this here stuff start with structure. Like, a house ain't no good without a good foundation.
0: Mm-hmm.
1: And my thing is, a lot of these here diamond holders on here, like, and throw their weight around. But what does that prove? I've never been a bully, man. I really despise, like, bullying. I'll leave just to avoid confrontation. But my thing is, at the end of the day, we got this here culture that started from the camaraderie that was built in the military,
0: right,
1: from the First World War. And people forget the foundation. Why was this founded? Why was this started? And we got black outlaw clubs, outlaw motorcycle gangs, whatever you want to call it. We going up against each other. And excuse my language, I'm not a racist person, but the white man told us we couldn't do it. Now we up here telling each other we can't do it. But for what? I remember when we couldn't even get Harleys. Now we ride more Harleys than they do.
2: And the crazy part
1: about it is people don't study the knowledge of where these clubs come from. Every club that I came in contact with, if I mess with a member of that club, especially if you're a diamond club, I want to know the history of your club. Because sometimes, like, our history may have crossed paths, and if it happened to cross paths, because they say history repeat itself, I want to know why we doing it.
0: Mm.
2: Hey, D-Rock.
1: Yes, sir.
2: I don't like that territorial shit. Mm. This is my territory. We, man, I don't like that.
0: But that's the conversation that kind of brought us here, is about checking folks.
1: Well, I piss and shit wherever I please.
2: There you go. And what I do. Hey.
0: All right.
1: Let me go around the deck.
0: Coach, what you got, man? You gave a structure. What's missing? Not right or wrong, good or bad, but what do you see in the framework of the structure? Can you point to a topic? In your structure.
3: The best topic was already mentioned, and that's knowledge. Because if you don't have knowledge, and like D-Rock said, history that you can go off of to build on, then you are never gonna have a structure anyway.
0: Mm.
3: So knowledge is the key.
0: Knowledge. I appreciate that, man. Thank you.
2: I'm about to say this right here. It's a lot of clubs, diamond clubs, are going off of shit that happened 20 and 30 years ago.
0: Mm.
2: And we were not even involved in that shit.
0: you inherit some conversations? You inherited some stuff that you got nothing to do with?
2: We ain't involved in that shit.
1: And the crazy part about it, Chosen Few been around damn near longer than any other black outlaw club I know of.
2: Yeah,
0: that sounds like life. That sounds like a part of life where we just inherit some conversation, and you just part of it just because.
5: That is correct.
2: Talking about, I can't hang around this club because, hey, kind of like the goddamn, what's their name? The Phantoms. We had an issue with the Phantoms way back in the goddamn 80s, early 80s. Them motherfuckers probably dead now.
0: But the name carries, huh?
2: The name carries.
0: Stories, the stories, the stories. So, Superman, man, you on vacation somewhere, man. Give me what's missing in your from your perspective, man. What's your perception? What's missing? Not right or wrong, good or bad. What's that key thing that's for you missing, man?
5: Man, I ain't on vacation.
0: Don't be showing me no. Don't be showing me no ocean I ain't either. Don't be showing me no ocean.
5: So check it.
1: It's more like that's a Pascagoula River.
5: Information and education, because you got. I look at it like this: if my club is good with this club in this place, they good with them everywhere. You see what I'm saying? That's a big problem. You know what I'm saying? A lot of stuff get fixed, and when it's fixed, when you go to another area, it's like this area is different. You know what I'm saying? Oh, once it ain't no beef, it ain't no beef.
0: Yeah.
5: See what I'm saying?
0: So across the board, there should be it should be clear across
2: brotherhood,
0: the board.
2: Brotherhood.
0: There you go. There you go. The you brother. That's what I was thinking about earlier, Chuck. Yeah. That military stuff is that brotherhood, right? That brother sisterhood.
2: Where brotherhood and tradition.
0: Where is that at?
2: Shit.
0: All right, Dazzlin. Before
5: it
0: ain't
5: no beef.
0: No more beef. I like my beef well done.
4: You know, in my observation, when it comes to unity in the community and, you know, two wheels, one love, that we are stronger when we don't have beef, when there's no. And again, we don't have beef with anyone, but there is a certain diamond club that doesn't like to see us coming. And so we don't go socialize where they are. It's not because.
2: Call
4: that's
2: name.
4: Our name, but it's a male club that I don't know why.
2: Call we name.
4: No, I don't know why. I don't know why we occupy. My colors are pink, black, and white. Now, two of those colors mixed together to make that particular color, but that's it. And I had one of those gentlemen call me and say, "Who gave you permission to be in this state?" And I was like, nothing I say right now is going to be good. He said,
0: exactly.
4: Roll up. I said, we will roll out, but we're not rolling up. He said, who gave you permission? And I said, well, you're not going to like my answer, but I'm going to say it's the founding fathers on that mountain. It's Sturgis, South Dakota, that gave me the right to ride wherever I want in the whatever state I want. And I think we have to get to this point where the only enemy for me is the government, LE, meddling in our business. And when they see us bickering with each other, fighting with each other, showing up to events because there's drama at those events, it's bad for all of us. We have to try to figure out how we have less drama amongst
2: big people.
4: And it's exhausting, I'm sure, for some of you that have been teaching for 20, 30 years. But the younger ones are causing a lot of havoc out there because there's a lot of stuff that is just unmanaged. And
2: I don't like. Why, when a club come about or whatever, we don't have to put no support patches on them. Let them motherfuckers ride. If they love riding, let them ride.
4: Yeah.
2: Don't put no damn support patches on them.
4: Well, because you take the responsibility too. You co-signing their lack of behavior out there. Right. Like, we stand alone. We don't wear any support patches. We support those that support us. We love. We'll fundraise. We'll come buy raffle tickets. We'll bring your clubhouse a bottle when we show up. But I would ask those of you that are here, the elders, what would you like me to tell and mentor and teach females on the set? Just give
2: me
4: one
2: phone call. Hey, make phone calls to the ones that have knowledge. Them old heads, if y'all go somewhere and see some old heads around, sit right in them old heads and listen to them. and what they got to say. Mm-hmm. And you know, me, when I was a probate prospect, when I went somewhere, I was on the grill. And I had an old head somewhere around me, and I'm listening to that old head because we don't know everything. We don't know everything. Find your old head that's around and just sit there and listen to that motherfucker. He's going to tell you everything you need to know and take it back.
0: The do's and don'ts. Hey, what's happening? Sure, take us out, man. Take us out, man. What? Same question. What's missing? Not right or wrong, good or bad, but you said some specific. Give us some specific, man. What do you want these people to hear and take away and go implement?
2: Well, I just want to, you know, for us, like on this call, or just to teach these younger people that's coming around, teach them. Let them know the protocol. Don't let them be blind. Yeah. And just tradition is everything. Yeah. That's what I feel. And brotherhood is the most important thing to me. Me and D-Rock ain't met. When we met, D-Rock?
1: we met at a cancer ride.
0: Cancer ride.
4: You guys get out here for D-Rock and ride.
1: We got a suicide ride in October the 4th.
4: Come on out.
2: Man, brotherhood is everything.
0: Yeah, I'm going to end it with that, Chuck. Brotherhood, sisterhood is everything. That's what it's at the end of the day. And we definitely need knowledge, understanding.
2: Knowledge, understanding.
0: Comprehension. Get yourself revelation and then apply that stuff. Apply that wisdom to your life. And to other people. So yes. I appreciate you all for hanging out today with me on Military Broadcast Radio Network. We got a lot of military personnel out here that ride as well. They're in club. So again, thank you for your time today. I appreciate you all for tuning and listening in. Shouts out to my sickle cell community. We are standing together, and especially in this conversations of loss and grief and mourning. So for those of you who want to be a guest, hit me up at Ferran Dozier on all streaming platforms, all social media platforms. You can find yourself up here in a conversation with us. All right. I appreciate y'all for tuning in. Thank you so much.
4: Much respect.
0: All right.
2: Thank you all. Hey, thanks for the invite.
0: No doubt.
4: Thanks, D-Rock. Thanks for the invite.
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1: Hello, everybody, and welcome to Into the Weeds podcast here on Military Broadcast Radio. I'm Amber, and I hope everybody is having a wonderful 4th of July. This is a recorded episode. Alora and I are out having fun, I'm sure, at this time. So I hope that everybody is enjoying the day. So today we are actually joined by a woman who has come to Military Broadcast Radio to become a host. And I'm going to read her bio real quick. So Beverly is a U.S. Army veteran, a licensed master social worker, educator, applied behavioral analyst professional, and a doctor of social work candidate at Simmons University. She holds a Master of Science in Education and has completed specialized training in supporting military populations and individual placement and support employment. Throughout her career, Beverly has dedicated herself to helping children and families through education, behavioral health, advocacy, and evidence-based practices. As the founder and president of Progressive Strides Incorporated, she is passionate about strengthening families by supporting parents and caregivers. She is also the creator and host of The Family Project, Beyond Birth, a podcast exploring postpartum depression, mental health, recovery, and family life. Through conversations with parents, healthcare professionals, researchers, and advocates, Beverly works to educate, reduce stigma, and promote healing, resilience, and hope. Beverly Beverly is now going to be a host at MBR. So welcome, Beverly, to Military Broadcast Radio. And if I can find my interview of the week. Actually, I don't have one in this studio, so we're just going to bring Beverly up. Hey, Beverly, how are you?
2: I'm doing pretty good, Amber. How are you?
1: I'm very well. Thank you so much for joining us here on MBR, and thank you for coming and actually wanting to be part of the team.
2: My pleasure.
1: So can you tell us a little bit about who you are and why you decided to go into postpartum depression work and talking about that on your show?
2: Well, I am a proud Army veteran and also a behavior analyst. We have been working with children for the past, children with autism for the past 10 years. So I'm passionate about supporting not only the kids, but also their families, because some of these families have no voice. Mm-hmm. Or they're not empowered. And either they have a voice, they don't know how to use it. So my goal and what I've been doing is empowering them to treat, and I also treat them with positive regard, let them know that they matter. And I also provide a voice for them that they can speak out, whether it's related to health, their mental health, their psychological health, or just the resources that are available to them that they're not aware of. Okay. And the reason why I decided to go into this this podcast, which is entitled The Family Project, Beyond Birth, Exploring Postpartum Depression, Mental Health, Recovery, and Family Life. It's because I want to create a safe space for parents, healthcare professionals, researchers, and advocates, that they can also have honest conversation about postpartum depression without that stigma. Mm-hmm. And a place where we can educate families and to let them know that they're not alone. You know, we're in this together. It's a group effort.
1: Mm-hmm. Okay, so what drew you to focus on mental health? Did you have an experience like postpartum depression or something like that? I've never experienced that. And fortunately, I've never been around anybody that I know of that experienced that, you know, to where I was actually dealing with it on a regular basis. So how did you come into that?
2: I have never had postpartum depression because, of course, I have no kids. But okay. But going in these homes and working like so personal with these families, such an intimate setting, because I do home therapy, and I've seen many parents who are struggling, mm-hmm. and they don't have someone that it because of the stigma that's attached to it, attached to mental health. Some of them, they're not open to actually have a discussion with whether it's family members or friends, or so I see that they're struggling alone. So then I start asking myself, you know, what can I do to help? How can I provide an outlet for these parents to be able to get the support that they need?
1: Yeah, that's kind of my husband and I kind of did that a little bit just on our own.
2: Yeah.
1: We would go to church and there would be certain kids that were autistic and very hard to handle, things like that.
2: Yeah.
1: And so my husband being the big guy that he is, and he would go in and, you know, just be like this gentle giant and go in and hang out with the kids and, you know, just take a little bit of time, or allowing the family to have a little bit of time to themselves.
2: Yes.
1: Because it's so hard. And especially the one kid I'm actually thinking of, the kid was probably 6'3". My husband's 6'6". And the kid was probably about 300 pounds.
2: Wow.
1: Yeah. And his parents were very elderly. They were in their 70s, you know, so they really couldn't handle him. So my husband would go in and at least once a week go and hang out with him and stuff like that. So I commend you that you see the need and you're trying to actually do that. So
2: thank you.
1: So
2: I mean,
1: okay, no, go ahead.
2: There's no handbook that's given to these parents when their kids. Most time it's a first time experience for these parents. Sometimes it's the first child, and then you don't know what to do because there's, like I said, there's not a handbook written to say, mm-hmm. okay, here it is. You're leaving the hospital. Your kid have autism, or so this is the steps you can take. So it's all new to them, and it's frustrating. They don't know mm-hmm. what to do, and they don't know where to help. And then with certain culture, I mean, mental health, the stigma. So yeah. Then they're going through this alone.
1: Mm-hmm.
2: So,
1: yeah, unfortunately, a lot of pockets of society don't believe that mental health problems exist, or if that they do, you know, it's a spiritual thing instead of a medical thing. And
2: right.
1: sometimes, I mean, you know, I am a believer, so mm-hmm. I definitely believe in spiritual oppression and stuff like that. But there's also, you know, chemical imbalances and genetic predisposition to depression. Mm-hmm. So,
2: I mean, I'm Christian too, and I pray. I have strong faith, but mm-hmm. we're as mental health professional, we're placed and given this gift for a reason.
1: Yeah.
2: So you can pray, but at the same time, you have to be practical.
1: Yeah, you definitely do. And unfortunately, yeah. people suspend their logic a lot of times when it comes to these types of things.
2: Yes.
1: Unfortunately. So how common is postpartum depression?
2: It's very common. Because since I started doing the research, I realized that it's more common than I thought it was. But it's just that it's a hidden secret because of the stigma that's attached to it. Because on the blame game, that's a lot of mothers struggle, and the guilt that mm-hmm. the mothers, because they're thinking, they're told that it's their fault why they're going through whatever the experience is. So then a lot of parents, because of that, they don't want to speak, that they refuse to speak about it.
1: Mm-hmm.
2: So they're going through it alone. And then not only are the mothers struggling, but the kids are struggling too. Because if you cannot relate to your child, if you cannot show your child that love, because mm-hmm. a mother's love, that's the first bond. That's the first place where a child learns to bond is with the mother. And if the mother is not able to bond with her child, then the problem starts there.
1: Well, yeah, and most women, I would assume, you know, see that this is supposed to be a wonderful, beautiful moment in their lives, a happy moment, and yet they're not happy. And so I'm sure that really plays psychologically with them, you know, about, are they a bad person, you
2: yes.
1: know, stuff like that.
2: Mm-hmm.
1: So I remember when my daughter Alora was born, she was my first child. And I remember as soon as they handed her to me, I'm like, oh my God, I don't want to kill her.
2: Yes.
1: You know? I was so afraid that I was going to hurt her, you know, because I had never really been around small babies. And so I didn't know what to do. Thankfully, my husband had helped raise some of his nieces.
2: Right.
1: So he knew something about it. Otherwise, we probably would have been really sad.
2: Wow. And but imagine this thing or this person, this little person is handed to you.
1: Yeah.
2: And then there's no bond. There's no love there. You cannot relate to the child.
1: I can't imagine that. I genuinely can't. And a lot of us, you know, I guess, you know, I think so when you don't, when you can't emotionally bond with somebody, you know, a lot of times people will say, oh, you're a psychopath, or, mm-hmm. you know, you don't have any empathy. So, you know, that kind of stuff. And I'm sure that really plays heavily on a new mom like that. I really can't imagine.
2: It does. And that's where the blaming comes in. And then that creates a lot of shame, a lot of disappointment, mm-hmm. because a mother is supposed to, I mean, you're supposed to bond with your child naturally.
1: Yeah.
2: But the opposite is true. If you can't bond with your child, and then you start to blame yourself.
1: Mm-hmm.
2: You so what are some, all this guilt.
1: Yeah. So what are some early warning signs that family members should recognize?
2: I think, I mean, if you can't, the way I look at it, I mean, if you're not hugging your child, you're not seeing your child as this special person, because that's what it's supposed to be. When you see that mm-hmm. child, you're supposed to feel that love, that excitement, that joy. That's a bundle of joy. That's a miracle that you created this individual. You mm-hmm. think about it. I mean, this is something new. This is a miracle that you create. This person came from you. It's a part of you. Mm-hmm. Because it's one thing, a dad helped to produce a child, but then that child grew inside of you.
1: Yeah.
2: And then to think that it's a miracle that you did that, and then to think, okay, this bundle of joy, but I cannot relate. Mm-hmm. But then you can do, so that's where the early signs comes in. And then I think it's different for every mom though, mm-hmm. because some moms just think that, okay, it's because they're scared. Some moms are just scared. Sometimes it's not necessarily, see what I'm saying? So because sometimes that's not even an early sign. When you're thinking, okay, I don't want to drop the baby. I don't want to hurt the kid. It's so tiny. So sometimes it's mixed signals too.
1: Yeah. And I actually refrain from holding babies that are fairly brand new. They've got to at least be a month old before I try to hold them, because I'm scared to death.
2: Yeah. But I think if it's an ongoing process. Because after a while, it's an ongoing process, and you realize that, okay, I cannot bond at all. There's no love there. I don't want to see the child. Mm-hmm. I can't play with the child. I don't want the child around me at all. Then that's when you start to think, okay, a bulb is supposed to go off then. Our light's supposed to go off then and say, okay, something is wrong.
1: So with family members, they're not going to see that internal struggle. So what about family members? What are some things that might be a sign that somebody's going through this?
2: I mean, withdrawal, because a lot of times these parents, they withdraw, because if you cannot relate to someone, you cannot tell someone what your internal struggles are, then it's naturally for the mother to withdraw and to go in isolation.
1: Mm-hmm.
2: So I think those are some of the telltale signs. If you're withdrawing from people, withdrawing from your child, and if you're in isolation, because most mothers with a young mother, you would want family member to come around. You want them to share that joy that you're experiencing. But if you're in a withdrawal mode and you're in isolation, you're not talking. Those are some of the telltale signs for family members to look out for.
1: Now, would somebody with like hypervigilance, like always like scared that something's going to happen, is that connected to postpartum depression, or is that
2: I don't think so. I don't think so. Sometimes just past trauma. Yeah.
1: Okay.
2: You're just in that mood where you're just hypervigilant, you're just overprotective. Sometimes that's what it is. So it doesn't necessarily mean that it's postpartum.
1: Okay. Yeah, I was overprotective a lot with my first child. My son, I was way less overprotective with.
2: Yeah, because it becomes a routine. The second child, it becomes a routine.
1: Yeah, it does. It really does. But when you're first handed this little bundle of life that you know that you are responsible for taking care of.
2: Right, I know. And that's a lot. It's a lot. Okay. Because when the child is coming, you're excited, you're happy, it's a joyous moment. But then you don't know what the outcome is going to be.
1: Yeah.
2: Once you're handed that little person.
1: Yeah.
2: Because you're responsible for a whole person, a whole individual.
1: You are. And every choice you make, even though, you know, it is what it is, every choice you make, you know.
2: Yeah.
1: forms that child.
2: I think it can become overwhelming. It becomes overwhelming too.
1: It does.
2: And that's where, if you're not mentally strong or you're not getting that support, that psychological support, sometimes that plays into the whole depression that comes along with the responsibility as well.
1: Yeah, my husband and I, when our daughter was born, we were pretty much by ourselves. We moved to a town that I had grown up in as a kid, as an early teenager. And we were like 3.5 hours away from my parents and 3.5 hours away from his parents.
2: Wow.
1: And so it was kind of like meet in the middle. And so I remember not having a lot of support and all of that when I first had my daughter. And that was very hard. So I can't imagine going through that with actual postpartum depression.
2: Another thing too, like if it's the first family member who has experienced that, because sometimes there's no point of reference. So yeah. it's almost impossible for the parent, for the family members to relate, because they have never seen that themselves. So I think sometimes it's not because they want to withdraw from the situation, but they don't know what to do.
1: Because
2: if you have no point of reference to say, okay, this is what happened to XYZ, so this is what we did. But if it's the first time, what do you do?
1: Yeah, and I'm sure people back in the day before they realized what this was were probably like, oh, man, shaming the mom. And, you know, and I'm sure it happens still today. But
2: yeah, it's still been there because, I mean, like I said, mental health is still viewed as taboo in certain cultures. So even modern time now, modern times that we're experiencing, people are still seeing it that way.
1: Yeah, so, they are, unfortunately.
2: That's the reason a lot of mom refuse not that they refuse, some of them, they're just scared to ask for help.
1: Yeah. I mean, especially if you're dealing with it internally and there's no outward signs of what's going on.
2: Right.
1: That's scary.
2: Another thing, because mental health is not something that's visible to the naked eyes. You have to have an eye to see those things.
1: Mm-hmm. Yeah, and I honestly didn't believe that I had any mental health problems for a long time.
2: Right.
1: Like, I was like, no, I'm fine. You know, because I genuinely am for the most part.
2: Right.
1: I go with the flow. I've had so many things happen to me in my life that it takes a lot to get me in that space of, like, crying and being upset, looking like I'm depressed.
2: Mm-hmm.
1: So I always thought, well, I'm not crying, I'm not upset, you know, so I'm not depressed. Come to find out, I'm genetically depressed, and I don't have, like, situational depression.
2: Right.
1: I just get unmotivated and very bored very easily. And,
2: right.
1: Yeah, so.
2: Another thing, like, sometimes those signs, but then you think that, okay, this is who I am, so I'm not really. And sometimes we just get into the mode of being denial.
1: I think that's what it was. I was just like, well, this is who I am. And I never thought about it until I started experiencing PTSD, you know, like full on having those issues. And then I was like, okay, well, I know something's wrong with me.
2: Right. And it's precisely for those reasons why I would like my podcast to be a safe place for mothers, not only mothers, but family in general. They can come to and speak honestly. Where they're not judged, they're not ridiculed.
1: Yeah.
2: They're not to just let them know that we're providing that support, whether it's mentally, psychologically, physically, or whatever support they need. They can come and speak honestly, where it's a no judgment zone.
1: Yeah, well, I love that. So we're gonna transition into the military. What advice would you give to military spouses who may feel isolated after having a baby? So we're dealing with the actual military, because, you know, they get completely isolated.
2: Mm-hmm.
1: And if they don't put themselves out there and become friends with the wives on base and stuff like that, or if they live off base, you know, they can just be completely isolated.
2: I think you have to reach out. Whether it's start with family members, start with friends, or network, networking, because sometimes networking helps. Because sometimes the same thing that you're struggling with, another person is struggling with the same thing. So until you reach out to that person and explain what it is, befriend other people, maybe befriend other moms, because just like I'm talking about this podcast, maybe another mom knew about it and they could tell you. But if you're in isolation and if you're by yourself all the time, then you'll never know. Sometimes you just have to network, go out there, whether you meet people in the supermarket, in the laundromat, wherever you meet people, you just have to just talk. I would advise military moms not to stay in isolation.
1: Mm-hmm. It's a lot easier said than done.
2: It is. But at the same time, we have to start. It takes like a little effort, just one step. Bite-sized pieces.
1: Yeah, I find myself isolating myself a lot because I spent 6.5 years in bed with chronic debilitating migraines. So I basically spent 6.5 years by myself. You know, I mean, my family was there, but I was in bed in a whole different part of the house, you know. So I tend to isolate myself now, whereas I used to be somebody that would always go out and I hated being at home. That was just not my gig. I always wanted to be out doing something, you know. So when does postpartum depression become a medical emergency, though?
2: I think for everyone it's different. I don't think, because different people go through different stages. I wouldn't want to say I'm not an expert to say when it starts, so I wouldn't be able just to answer that question. But what I would want to say, different people experience different levels of strength or different levels of weakness. Mm-hmm. That's what I want to say. So it depends on the coping mechanism that you have in place.
1: Mm-hmm. Yeah, I'm just, a lot of people want a clear cut answer as to when you need to go. Well, I'm the same way.
2: Yeah,
1: I need a clear cut answer as to when I need to go to the hospital and when I don't need to, because I hate going to the hospital.
2: But I think sometimes, but that's the whole idea. Sometimes we may think that people need to be fixed. A lot, because you're going through postpartum depression doesn't mean that you're broken. Mm-hmm. Sometimes it's just having that conversation. Because a lot of times moms know exactly what to do. But what it is, they want to have that their voice be heard. Just someone you talk and someone listens. Not just listen, but to be intentional about listening, active listening. Sometimes that's what the moms need, someone to listen, to hear them. To treat them okay, I'm someone because someone listens to me. So it's not necessarily that you want to fix someone or they want to be fixed. So most mothers don't need to be fixed. They just need to have a voice and for their voice to be heard.
1: Yeah, no, I agree. Yeah. So with your show, what kinds of conversations other than postpartum depression are you going to be having?
2: I think that my show is not only about postpartum depression, because as the title says, Beyond Birth, Exploring Postpartum Depression, also mental health, recovery, and family life. So it's a whole spectrum. It's not just about mental health. We want to support just the mom, but the family in general, because dads go through issues too. So we want to support the dads and the other family members, not just the mom, because it's I want to focus on holistic health. Mm-hmm. Where it's a combination, not just one individual, but the entire family. Mm-hmm.
1: Can you speak a little bit about that to the dads and some of the things that they experience?
2: Well, let the dad know that they can actually speak out as well, because sometimes mom struggles, but dad is struggling as well. And dad is silently struggling because not knowing what to do. And then the not knowing is very painful. Mm-hmm. Very hurtful, because sometimes it's a stigma for men to actually speak up, because most time men go through the struggle all alone and not want to speak with no one, speak up because they don't want to seem as if they're weak. Because as men, society tells you that you're supposed to be the stronger person, you're supposed to be the provider, and you're supposed to be resilient. But at the same time, men are human too. So that's why my podcast will be a place where men can actually come and actually have that meaningful conversation, honest conversation, talk about their struggles, their fears, their pain.
1: That's great.
2: Yes, and the support will be there for them. It's a non-judgmental zone.
1: I don't think many spaces are open like that. I mean, I've never come across a space where men are also welcomed to talk about their experiences well in this.
2: And that's my goal, is to have the men feel comfortable enough to actually want to talk about what they're struggling with.
1: That's awesome. I like that. So if one mother hears this interview today and realizes she's not alone, what do you hope she does after the program ends?
2: That she reaches out.
1: Okay.
2: And because that's the whole idea. If you have questions, she can actually, well, since my podcast is not up yet, but she can post her question to your website and then I'll be able to respond. So they don't have to wait for the podcast to be up. If someone hears this this interview today, I just want every woman to know that every child is born into a family and every family deserves support.
1: Yes, I totally agree with that.
2: Yeah, and that's my goal, is support to every family. So every person who hears this podcast can tell another person, tell another one, tell another one, and that's for the story to be global. To know that there's someone who cares.
1: Mm-hmm. Well, I am very encouraged that you are with NBR now, and that you have a safe space for people to come and be heard. So I thank you for even opening up that space.
2: Thank you. And I must say, I mean, the reason I came to NBR is because this radio station provide a space where they understand I'm military. So they give us that, they are able to instill this level of confidence in us and give us support, knowing that they're because this radio station, it's not only educators, but it's also inspirers, so we can actually continue to serve others in a meaningful way.
1: No, really. I mean, that honestly is the goal at NBR. I mean, we didn't hang up our service, you know, once we left the military. And I think we're all better people when we serve others.
2: There you go. Because it's one thing to learn. It's one thing to serve, but it's also to be a servant leader.
1: Yes, servant leader. And that's the thing I think a lot of people don't understand, is you can't be a leader without being a servant.
2: No.
1: It doesn't work.
2: No, it doesn't go. Because no one relates to you if you're just a leader. When you're a servant leader, you show empathy. Mm-hmm. And you can place yourself in that other person's position.
1: Yeah, exactly. When you can get down in the trenches with the lowest of your employees or whatever, you know, that's when you are effective and you make change.
2: And more relatable. Mm-hmm. And change comes with humility.
1: Yeah, most definitely. And if you're not humble, you will be humbled quick.
2: Yes, I agree.
1: So I want to ask you, have you ever, we're going to transition into my weird section now. Have you ever had any paranormal, cryptid, or UFO experiences?
2: No, I can't say I have.
1: You haven't?
2: No, not yet, actually. Not yet.
1: Have you had any interesting spiritual experiences?
2: I can't say I have.
1: Okay, dang.
2: Can't say I have.
1: I'm always trying to mind people, you know, because a lot of people don't realize that, in my opinion, a spiritual experience can fall into the paranormal experience.
2: Yes.
1: It's not normal. Mm-hmm. You know?
2: Yeah, I agree.
1: Okay, Beverly. Well, thank you so much for coming on here and talking to us and building that safe space for men and women to men and women to come in and just be heard and to maybe unburden themselves some.
2: Yes. Thank you so much.
1: And I will let you guys know when Beverly's show will actually air. We haven't gotten to that point yet. I don't think we have we?
2: No, we haven't gotten there yet. It's going to be in July, maybe later this month, I think.
1: Okay. Yeah, I know. I'm having a hard time transitioning from June to July.
2: Yes. Yeah, we're in July 2nd.
1: Okay, everybody. Well, I hope that everybody has a very blessed day and that you go out and do something good to change the world for the better, and have a happy 4th of July. Bye, everybody.

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So, man, we are, depending on how you look at the summer months, I kind of divide summer months into like three. So I have June, July, and August. So we're coming up to the end of June. We are getting ready to hit July, which means we're coming up to July 4th. So this will be the episode before the July 4th weekend. So hopefully everybody has a safe and happy July 4th. However you decide to celebrate that as far as the long weekend and whatnot goes, and America's, you know, 250 years as far as independence. And we are deep into the college football offseason. So with that, I decided to come up with a series of College Football for Dummies. The first episode was about the offense and as far as like the very, very bare basics, who all the people are, what the positions do. Then I did defense and special teams. Then I did, now I've decided to move on into the conferences. Last week I did the ACC, which I didn't know as much about, and I didn't have, I don't really have much ties as far as like personal preferences or teams that I really root for or root against when it comes to the ACC. But one that I do know very well because I've grown up watching it for so long and so many of the teams is the Big Ten. And the Big Ten to me is probably one of the most interesting conferences. And I only say that because I believe it or not, even though you probably don't see the correlation behind me, being an LSU fan, I live in Big Ten country. I've been in Big Ten country. I've even been stationed technically in Big Ten country for most of my military career. There's only about a span of a year where I was technically in Big 12 / SEC country, if you really want to get technical, being stationed and living in Texas. But other than that, I've primarily lived in the Midwest, or the East Coast, and technically all of it has been Big Ten country. So I wanted to go a little bit over the Big Ten as far as its history as a conference. It's the conference that is the biggest as far as the number of teams that it has. It's one of the oldest, and it's the conference that has had the three most recent national champions in Michigan, Ohio State, and Indiana. In that order, Indiana having won the most recent national championship. And this conference has a ton of rivalries to go along with it. So to give you an idea as far as the bare basics for the Big Ten was founded in 1896, so they turn 130 years old this year. They are headquartered in Rosemont, Illinois. Originally, they were the Intercollegiate Conference of Faculty Representatives officially from 1896 to 1987. There's also the Western Conference in 1896 to 1917, and the Big Nine from 1899 to 1917, and then again from 1946 to 1950. They have 28 sports, 14 men's, 14 women's, as far as teams and whatnot goes. Not teams. Sports that are fielded. They have 14 men's versions of the teams, 14 women's versions of the teams. And the teams that are in the Big Ten, we have the University of Illinois, the Fighting Illini. We have Indiana University. We have the University of Iowa, Maryland, Michigan, Michigan State, University of Minnesota, the University of Nebraska-Lincoln, Northwestern, Ohio State, Oregon, Pennsylvania State, Purdue, Rutgers, UCLA, University of Southern California, the University of Washington, and the University of Wisconsin-Madison. So all of those schools. Now, the Big Ten has probably benefited the most as far as the most recent college expansion because they got the four of the teams that have had the most recent success in the Pac-12, as well as the four teams that have had a lot of historical success in the Pac-12, with USC and UCLA coming over. Not that Washington and Oregon hasn't had a rich history, but when you look at the overall entirety of USC and UCLA, their history is so great and so long, and USC has had so many Heisman winners, so many national champions, so many first-round picks come out of USC and UCLA. It's absolutely crazy. But to give you an idea as far as the founding members of the Big Ten, so when it was started in 1896, you had the University of Illinois.

you had the University of Michigan, you had Minnesota, you had Northwestern, you had Purdue, and you had Wisconsin. So technically they had 6 teams, if I did my math correctly. Math is not my strong suit, so I did that wrong. Feel free to roast me in the comments. and then after that, in 1899, they expanded again. They added IU, they added Iowa, and then those were the two other teams that they primarily added initially. And then the conference stayed pretty consistent there for a while until 1912. They added their next team. They added Ohio State in. And then the conference stayed until about 1917, when apparently there was an issue with Michigan. In April of 1907, Michigan was actually voted out of the conference for refusing to adhere to the league rules at the time of limiting football teams to no more than 5 games and players to 3 years of eligibility. And consequently, the athletic teams were independent from 1907 to 1908 and from 1916 to 1917. So Michigan was technically kicked out of the Big Ten, and then they were brought back into the Big Ten, which I think they're actually the only team to have that happen. But funny enough, they are also the reason why Michigan State was not allowed to join the Big Ten for the longest time, which, speaking of, after Michigan came back, Michigan State was actually the next team to be able to join in 1950. And then from 1950, they had all 10 other teams. They didn't expand. They didn't add anybody else, all the way up until 1990. And then they finally brought in Penn State. Penn State was an independent for a long time. They finally bring them in, kind of the same thing, good historical school, big success. And they wanted better competition. They wanted to, really enhance things. So the conference stays quiet from 1990 until 2011. In 2011, they decide to bring in the University of Nebraska. Nebraska leaves the Big Eight, now the Big 12. They leave them to come to the Big Ten. More money, better prestige, better conference, better publicity, all of that. So they leave and join. And then there's another little bit of an expansion, because then they move on to the East Coast, because then you get Maryland in 2014 from the ACC, a founding member, and then you get Rutgers from the Big East after the Big East had collapsed. They end up getting them. And so now the Big Ten has went from being primarily Midwest, Great Plains, all the way out into the East Coast. And then really it stayed quiet. Stayed quiet from 2014 all the way up until 10 years later in 2024, when they bring in the four Pac-12 teams, or formerly Pac-12, in UCLA, USC, Washington, and Oregon, mainly because the Pac-12 had a lot of financial issues as far as their TV deals. The Pac-12 commissioner at the time, George, I know his last name if I see it. I don't want to butcher it by not remembering it and misenunciating it both. He believed that the Pac-12 was a bigger product than what it was. And to me, and if anybody feels that I'm wrong, the Pac-12 just doesn't have that old school, like the West Coast doesn't really live for football like the Midwest and the South does. Like the South, it's hot. Yes, they have beaches. Yes, they have good food in the South. They have all these things, but football is king. Like football is the lifeblood of the South and the SEC. The Midwest, kind of the same, like, but we have snow. Like we love our fairs. We love cornfields. We love soybeans. We love all the stuff that you do basically in the Midwest, and you have to drive everywhere to get anywhere. But football is like the main thing that you deal with, because it's so cold in the wintertime. You don't have anything else to do except be inside. So to me, it felt like West Coast football was kind of dying. And credit to George, they had a lot of, they had a lot of interesting teams. Washington had just been in the national championship against Michigan, albeit they lost. Oregon was extremely competitive and is still competitive to this day. Ever since then, they've been a big brand. Utah was winning the conference and was fairly competitive. And then they just had the historical preference, the historical prestige behind it of USC, UCLA, and then the more modernization of Washington, Oregon, and Utah. They had all of that. So I get where he, as the commissioner, is trying to, truly show full value of what the Pac-12 has. But when you have to look at the media markets, when you have to look at, what do West Coast people really look for? What do they want to go for? I'm not saying they don't like football. They probably enjoy it, but it's like,
There's always a significant time difference. It's like, yeah, I can watch a football game, or I can go to the beach, or I can go for a walk, or I can go for a run. You know, you can do more modern day, and if you even want to go as far as using the definition or this term, progressive things to do than, you know, just sitting at home watching TV. And that's understandable. So the West Coast football was kind of dying. And so all of these Pac-12 teams decided they needed to get out. They needed to find a place to escape to. It was first broke by USC and UCLA that they had already decided they were going to try to join the Big Ten. They, I guess, put out some feelers, talked to people in the Big Ten. The Big Ten said, hey, we're going to extend an invitation. If you want to join the Big Ten, you're more than welcome to. So USC and UCLA were the first two to jump ship. Well, then after that, all the other teams were kind of scrambling. They're like, ooh, those are the two old school teams, have a lot of prestige, a lot of pull, a lot of big brand behind them. What do we do if they leave? Well, when they leave, everybody else starts to get antsy. Everybody else starts to get a little bit worried. So Oregon and Washington jump shortly after that. And then this is a Big Ten related, and I'll talk about this next episode as I talk about the Big 12. Then Colorado decides to go back to the Big 12. They leave the Pac-12. And then Utah, Arizona, and Arizona State all decide to leave. But the Big Ten probably got the most benefit because they had the four teams with some of the highest winning percentages since I believe it was like 2000, maybe it was 2010, one of the two, of highest winning percentages and the most wins out of those four teams coming into the Big Ten. So they got a pretty good benefit of, and they were really smart on, okay, this is who we're going to pick. We're going to pick big brands. We're going to pick brands that have been competitive. They've been competitive recently. And now with the introduction of NIL, so you know, a school like Oregon, a school like Washington, and definitely USC with all the alumni they have, they're able to funnel money into potentially being successful. So it's a cool conference. It is one of those, I'll be fully transparent personally, I'm not a fan of the West Coast teams being in there just because I grew up not seeing them there. To me, the Big Ten is definitely a more Midwestern conference, and that's what it was for an extremely long time, but that's just unfortunately not the case. But nonetheless, though, it does have an interesting group of rivalries. And I am going to take a quick break because I need to send a message to somebody real quick. So I'm going to take a quick break, and when I come back, we will talk about some of the rivalries that happen in college football. So when we come back.

0: All right, welcome back, everyone, to Inside the Hoosier Mind, brought to you by Military Broadcast Radio, as well as Gunfighter Beard Company. Big shout out to, for Coffee Anderson for his song for You Can't Spell Hero Without Her. Appreciate him. He's been a big supporter for an extremely long time of MBR, so we appreciate him letting us use his music and his video and whatnot for that. But we were talking about the Big Ten, the history of the Big Ten, the teams that have added on, why they've been added into the Big Ten. And one of the things I actually wanted to focus on as well is the rivalries in the Big Ten. And part of this is because when you think of rivalries, a lot of people, you know, they'll think about they'll think about the SEC. They think about like the Iron Bowl, like, you know, Alabama versus Auburn. They think Georgia versus Florida. You can think Florida versus Florida State or Florida versus Miami, LSU versus Arkansas. You know, there's so many rivalries just in the SEC. Well, the Big Ten, there's a significant number of rivalries, and some of the biggest probably in college football. And of course, this is a little bit of a tangent, but this goes off into the argument that a lot of college football fans have had of they didn't like that the Big Ten got a media contract deal with CBS. And again, if you're new to college football and you're kind of learning this, a few years ago when this expansion happened, a lot of these conferences had already signed new media rights deals, which is basically what TV programs were going to be allowed to show these games and show these conferences, right? And each conference kind of had its own station already, and then you would sometimes have a little bit of like a trade of, oh, hey, if you have technically one of our teams, like we'll trade you this game for this game and vice versa as far as like the media rights and everything that goes into that. So typically it was Fox would host a lot of the Big Ten, right? So a lot of the teams that are listed here. And then they would have a little bit of the Pac-12 teams. They would have some of the Big 12 teams. Now the ESPN, they would typically have the ACC. They have the ESPN. ESPN would have the ACC. They would have the SEC and some of the Big 12. And then occasionally they would also have some of the Big 10. Again, just depending on some of the big time matchups, Fox would kind of trade games with them and vice versa. They would trade games with Fox if they had teams that were included within their media rights deals and whatnot. But for the most part, when this expanded, Fox still retains a majority of the Big Ten rights. Then CBS, their deal with the SEC was actually expiring. They decided to go over to the Big Ten. They wanted to pay the Big Ten for some of their matchups instead. And be able to, you know, play host to the Big Ten championship, more of the basketball games, et cetera, as well as NBC. So the Big Ten kind of has their toes dipped in almost every major network provider with the exception of ESPN. Now, the only time Big Ten games go over to ESPN is, again, if they do the trade or if it's through the college football playoffs, and then ESPN will typically host some of the Big Ten games. So as far as some of the major Big Ten rivalries that we have, one of the biggest, they call it the game, is Ohio State versus Michigan. This actually goes as far back because there was territory in Ohio that both states were actually fighting for at one point. It eventually ended up getting settled, but for the most, and I believe Michigan technically, I think Michigan ended up getting the land, or Ohio did, one of the two. But nonetheless, that's why they hate each other. Ohio State and Michigan absolutely hates each other. It's probably one of the, you know, deepest, most hated rivalry is between the Ohio State Buckeyes and the Michigan Wolverines. That's probably one of the biggest that the Big Ten has that they really highlight every single year. Another one is Michigan State versus Michigan. The fact that it's a, you know, interstate rivalry, it's kind of funny. Michigan State for a while there was actually doing better than Michigan, more in the early 2010s than anything. Since then the script has flipped. But typically for a long time, Michigan State was better at basketball than Michigan. And again, the script at least flipped prior to Michigan's head coach, Dusty May, winning a national championship last year, but he is now since leaving to go be the head coach of the NBA Dallas Mavericks. So that's a significantly big one. And kind of the other cool thing that you'll notice with some of these rivalries, especially more here in the Big West, it's states that are relatively close to each other. It's very much a geographical issue. So like Ohio and Michigan, super close. Michigan State, Michigan is within the same state. Nebraska versus Minnesota. Now that one, there's a little bit of a stretch there, but it's, you know, the Great Plains right in the middle of the country. So Nebraska versus Minnesota is always a big one. Wisconsin versus Minnesota, you know, right next to each other. And if you look into the NFL, that can even extend to, you know, Wisconsin having the Packers in Green Bay and Minnesota having the Vikings there. And it even spills over as far as college football goes with the Gophers versus the Wisconsin Badgers versus the Minnesota Gophers. And then in the state of Illinois, you have its own rivalry as well. You have Illinois versus Northwestern, you know, so Northwestern is closer up to Chicago. Then you have Illinois kind of more in Champaign, kind of towards the middle of the state. They have a few typically pretty big beef. Michigan versus Minnesota, Battle of the M's. And I believe the actual name is like Battle of the Little Brown Jug or something like that. Some of these also have kind of cool little trinkets that they would have back in the day. That they would actually use to use as a trophy and use as bragging rights, which I always thought was pretty cool. Let me make sure I have all of the rivalry names and the trophies that go along with them. Okay, so Michigan versus Michigan State, that's for the Paul Bunyan Trophy. Yeah, Michigan versus Minnesota is the Little Brown Jug. Let's see. Illinois versus Northwestern's Lane Lincoln Trophy, which makes sense. Illinois is Lincoln's boyhood home and the home where he was born at. I don't have it on here for a rivalry. There are some that are rivalries, but it's one of those, like, there's technically one, it's the Illibuck. It's Ohio State versus Illinois. And yes, it is it's a rivalry. But it's not really a rivalry because it's so just one-sided towards Ohio State side. So I didn't even want to include it on here. Technically, you have Illinois versus Purdue. Again, I don't have it on here, but that's for the Purdue Cannon. Indiana versus Michigan State is another one. That's for the Old Brass Spittoon. That one's a pretty decent rivalry. Indiana versus Purdue, the Old Oaken Bucket. That happens every single year. And then you'll probably see here with the Iowa side, they have beef with Minnesota, Nebraska, and Wisconsin, all states that they're relatively close to. Geographically, it all makes sense. For against Minnesota, it's the Floyd of Rosedale Trophy. Against Nebraska, it's the Heroes Trophy. And then against Wisconsin, it's the Heartland Trophy. And again, there's some that I don't have on here, like Maryland versus Penn State. That kind of makes sense just because they're East Coast. They're relatively close to each other. It was easy geographically for them to play. Michigan versus Penn State is the Land Grant Trophy. You have Michigan versus Northwestern, technically, is the George Jewett Trophy. You have the game, which is Michigan versus Ohio State. You have Minnesota versus Nebraska. Apparently, I have never heard of this one as far as like the trophy. It's $5 bits of broken chair trophy. I have never heard of that in my entire life ever. I don't even think they've ever advertised that. If anybody is a Minnesota or the millions of Nebraska fans that are out there, can y'all confirm that? Is that true? I just kind of have a hard time believing that. You have Minnesota versus Penn State. They're the governor's victory bell. And then you have Minnesota versus Wisconsin. That's another big one, like I mentioned. That's for Paul Bunyan's axe. So Paul Bunyan's trophy. The Paul Bunyan Trophy is Michigan versus Michigan State. Paul Bunyan's axe is apparently Minnesota versus Wisconsin. Apparently it used to be the slab of bacon trophy, which I feel like is kind of cool. If you would have kept that, I feel like that's kind of funny and practical. You have Nebraska versus Wisconsin. That's for the Freedom Trophy. And then some of these are considered quote unquote rivalries, but again, it's been so one-sided for so long, I don't necessarily see it. You have Ohio State versus Penn State. And then some of the Pac-12 rivalries, you have Oregon versus Washington. I feel like that is becoming more of a rivalry just because of the more recent success, especially on their run to the national title. You know, Washington swept Oregon every single time they faced them, which is honestly pretty impressive for them to be able to do. Then you have Oregon versus USC. Again, kind of makes sense. You know, USC kind of the more historical, older brand of the Pac-12. And then Oregon more of the up-and-coming, more recent relative success as far as the conference and whatnot goes. And then you have UCLA and USC for the victory bell. That also continues on as far as in the Battle of Los Angeles. And there's a lot of other out-of-conference rivalries that happen with the Big Ten, I'd say more than the SEC. Most of them typically are like teams that they used to face previously whether they were a part of the conference originally or they would just face pretty regular, like Nebraska when they were part of the Big 8 / Big 12. They would face Colorado a lot. They would have the Bison Head Trophy. Maryland, if they face Navy, is the Crab Bowl. Indiana versus Kentucky is the Bourbon Barrel. Iowa versus Iowa State still happens. That's for the Cy Hawk Trophy. Notre Dame is a part of a lot of these because Notre Dame would face Michigan State a lot. That's for the Megaphone Trophy. Then you have against Michigan, Missouri versus Nebraska for the another victory bell. You have Northwestern versus Notre Dame for the Shillelagh. You have Notre Dame versus Purdue for the Shillelagh Trophy. And then you have Notre Dame versus USC for the Jeweled Shillelagh. One that apparently they just recently found the actual trophy for. You have Oregon versus Oregon State for the Platypus Trophy, but that's also known as the Civil War as far as the actual battle. And then you have Washington versus Washington State for the Apple Cup. So the Big Ten has a lot of deep rivalries. They have a lot of deep rivalries, a lot of very proud teams. And there's always a debate. And again, so if you're new to learning college football, the biggest debate currently, at least in 2026, and has kind of been a debate for the last, I would probably say 10-ish years or so, maybe even longer, has been who is better, the SEC or the Big Ten. And for a long time, the SEC was the conference that was primarily winning national championships left and right. But when you looked at it, and when you really look at who has won national championships recently, it's primarily been the same teams. It's been Alabama mostly, followed by Georgia. LSU snuck in there at least once. You have, I'm trying to think of the other SEC schools that have won a national title, at least in like the college football playoff format. I think it's just primarily been those. It's either been Alabama, Georgia, or LSU. Has primarily been that. After that, it's been Clemson. And then with that, it's been Ohio State. They've been able to win two. And then you've had Michigan and Indiana. So, I mean, really, it was the SEC for a long time. Now the Big Ten has started to be able to play catch up. And the argument has been now that there's the NIL era and now that players are being able to be paid legally, that's why the Big Ten is now more competitive and able to win these national titles and able to compete more with these quote unquote deeper SEC teams and these deeper rosters and whatnot is because now they're able to pay their players. Whereas the theory and the rumors is that the SEC was already paying their players before NIL, name, image, and likeness, was technically legal. So it's been a debate for a really long time. So if you're new to that, if the person that you're with or family or friends or where you live at, depending on where you are, they may argue a lot of conference pride. Now, to be fair, it also depends. And that's kind of where rivalries come into play. Like if you live in Michigan and you're a Michigan fan, if Michigan State, for whatever reason, wants to go on a run, or if Ohio State's in the playoffs, you may not root for the Big Ten. You may root like, no, I don't really care if the Big Ten wins. I want them to lose. Now, if you're someone like Nebraska or Minnesota, you may honestly not even care. but some people are weird. Some people want to try to do the like conference pride as a whole. Some just do individual team pride. And then some, it's like, yeah, I don't really care who wins. My team's not there. I don't really care. which is perfectly acceptable. It makes perfect amount of sense. But nonetheless, though, the Big Ten, I grew up watching the Big Ten for a long time. Again, just living here, I watched pretty much all these games, Ohio State versus Michigan a ton. I watched those matchups, loved every single one of them. And then as I've gotten older, I've watched more and more. And it's a fun conference to me. So when I was talking last week about the ACC, there's really no top heavy or like there's no favorite heavy hitter. Like the ACC kind of rotates. The Big Ten, for the most part, you have your consistent heavy hitter favorites, and that's typically Michigan. That's typically Ohio State. Now with the addition of Oregon, is going to be in there. Historically, prior to last year, and probably for the last 10-ish years or so, Penn State was up there as far as being a heavy hitter. Michigan State would kind of, you know, rotate in and out of there occasionally. Iowa has always had really good defenses. More in the early 2010s, you also had Wisconsin that was kind of vying in there, as well as Nebraska. But they've since kind of like come down a little bit. So the Big Ten to me is more top heavy. Now there have been some arguments the Big Ten is really top heavy. The middle of the pack is maybe not nearly as good as say like the SEC, who has 16 teams. And that the bottom pack of the Big Ten is like really bad. And I don't necessarily disagree. When you look at somebody like, you know, and if Sam, if you're watching this, I mean, Sam knows he's a Purdue fan. Like Purdue football, especially for the last couple of years, has not been good. It's been really, really bad. But they're kind of at the bottom of the Big Ten. Indiana, prior to, you know, Kurt Cignetti being there, Indiana for a long time was the bottom feeder of the Big Ten. Northwestern is there as far as being the bottom. You could probably even argue Rutgers is down there. I'm trying to think of who else, at least historically and recently, has really been at the bottom of the Big Ten for a long time. Indiana, Purdue, Northwestern, Rutgers. That's really it. And I don't include the Pac-12 schools yet, just because they've only been in the conference for a couple of years. So I can't really call them like quote-unquote bottom feeders yet. I kind of figured it would be UCLA, just because UCLA has really struggled for a long time to kind of come back to prominence. And then I feel like USC is the stronger of the middle of the pack at the moment. Now, they have a pretty favorable schedule. They've done really well with recruiting. To me, this is kind of a make-or-break-it year for their head coach, Lincoln Riley. We might see USC kind of break out from that. But to me, the Big Ten is more you have more of your kind of heavy hitting contenders that you can see. Okay, I think out of the Big Ten, it could potentially be at least these 3 to 4 teams even that I think are going to win the conference. Whereas the ACC, yeah, maybe more likely 1, maybe 2. It's kind of a toss-up. The SEC kind of mirrors the Big Ten in that. And I'll talk more about them as I get to the SEC episode. But tune in next week. I am going to talk more about the Big 12, because to me, the Big 12 is the most interesting conference, because they do have a heavy hitter now. But even prior to last year, it's one of those, like, it's pretty much anybody's conference. There's no really favorite. There's nobody that has truly dominated for the conference for a long time, technically since Oklahoma left. Oklahoma, maybe you want to say, dominated it for a while, as far as being able to make college football playoff appearances out of the Big 12 and win the Big 12 championship pretty consistently. You could say Oklahoma. But really, it's been a revolving door ever since, I think 2020. They've had a different championship winner every single year. So I think it's a fun conference, but I will talk about them next week. I appreciate everybody tuning in. Please check out Military Broadcast Radio at mbradio.us. You can find them pretty much anywhere on social media. We have a ton of great veteran hosts that give advice, that give ideas, that tell stories. Definitely also check out Gunfighter Beard Co. if you want great beard care products. Like I said, he's here in the U.S. out of South Carolina. He's a Marine. It's all natural products. It's no gunk, nothing goofy. You're going to smell good. Your beard's going to be taken care of. You can use it for your beard, you can use it for your skin, you can use it for your hair, pretty much anything and everything. And if you like this, if you want more of this, if you want to engage, if you want to ask questions, if you have a debate, if you're like, no, you're absolutely wrong, you don't know what you're talking about, check me out on social media. I'm on pretty much everywhere inside the Hoosier Mind, Facebook, Instagram, YouTube, TikTok. But nonetheless, I appreciate everybody. Hope you all have a great 4th of July weekend. Everybody be safe. If you do enjoy fireworks, go enjoy them. If not, you know, hopefully you're able to have a good quiet night. And even though if you're medical and I say the Q word, I apologize. But hope y'all have a good night, and we will see y'all later. We will see y'all next week.
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2: 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And the threats to our nations, they don't sleep. They're watching our every move. Iran, Russia, China, North Korea, ISIS, Al-Qaeda. They may be watching this right now. Our military should...

0: We have been honed into a machine of lethal moving parts that you would be wise to avoid if you know what's good for you. We will not be intimidated. We will not back down. We don't want war. But if you want war with the United States of America, there's one thing I can promise you, so help me God. Someone else will raise your sons and daughters.
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3: 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I am your host, Eva Fulton. In this show, we explore the incredible journeys of resilience, healing, and transformation. In each episode, we will sit down with individuals who have faced unimaginable struggles and turned their pain into power, heartbreak into hope, and their challenges into meaningful change and finding new purpose in life. Through candid conversations and inspiring stories, we will uncover how pain, whether emotional, physical, mental, or spiritual, can be the catalyst for profound growth and a deeper sense of purpose. So if you are looking for motivation, insight, and real stories of triumph over adversity, you're in the right place. Let's get started on this journey from pain to purpose. 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
4: Hi, good afternoon, everybody. I can get the words out of my mouth, I promise. 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And welcome to the From Pain to Purpose radio show here on Military Broadcast Radio. I posted a while ago, hey, from the archery to the radio waves, and my shoulder's feeling it, y'all. I'm just letting you know, if you see me kind of struggling with the shoulder, just know this is why I did it until muscle failure, because I know I have to get this shoulder muscle built up to hold the bow. This is kind of a new sport, but it's not like I've never fired a bow before. I've just not had consistent practice at it, and I am using a new bow. So I'm tweaking the little things here and there. I bought a new arrow rest while ago because I'm learning all these brand new terms of because it's important, right? I'm not borrowing somebody else's bow. It's not a rental bow. This is my bow, and I am getting to customize it as I need. So purchased an arrow rest while ago. It's a little drop down arrow rest. When you pull the string and you let it go, the arrow rest drops down. So it kind of does this, and the arrow goes flying downrange. Accuracy is already phenomenally better. Now, if I can just get my vision, mostly in my right eye, because you always close your less dominant eye. I'm a right eye fire, but I have floaters. If y'all know what floaters are, I have major floaters. I have seen a retina specialist several times. They don't want to do a vitrology, whatever it is, where they take out the vitreous fluid and refill it with saline because they're afraid I would have some retina tears. So between the floaters and my breathing because of my shoulder getting tired, I was doing much better though. Shot group is getting tighter. Had a bullseye. That felt so, so good. Why am I talking about archery? Because, the schedule. Y'all know that I am participating in the VA Golden Games next week. Woo, Tampa. I'll be headed down. I haven't decided if I'm going to leave Thursday after work or Friday early because it's a long drive. It's about 17-hour drive from Texas to Tampa. Might stop somewhere along the way. You know, I've got my hiking tent, so I'm not opposed to stop at a park somewhere. A legit park, like, you know, through recreation.gov is where I usually book my stays. It's much, even though I've got Hilton points I can use, I am conservative with my funds. I'm a little frugal sometimes because I just, you know, bought the new Aero Rest. So there went my hotel stay. It's a trade-off of things, right? Trade-off. Why am I talking about this? So, you know, I did a thing and signed up for the VA Golden Games. My list of physical disabilities is way long. And I do have my challenges between eyesight. You know, I have major headaches. They have actually gotten a little eased off a little bit since I've been back home in Texas. Thank goodness. Because, you know, the pressure that I was feeling back on the East Coast was not tolerable. I had reached my cap. I was reaching for the Excedrin migraine every day, sometimes twice a day. That's how bad my headaches were. Since I've been back, that first couple of days, I reached once or twice, and I haven't taken any Excedrin migraine since. My blood pressure has dropped significantly, so I didn't ever take the BP pills. I hate taking pills. Give me vitamins and supplements, and I'm your go-to girl in that, but not the meds. I don't like meds. Just I don't like putting, it's like putting poison in my body. I don't treat my body that way. I treat it like the temple God has designed. Occasionally I mistreat it with chocolate. That's my vice, is chocolate, dark chocolate actually. But I, you know, I try to be nice to my body. It is something that I have learned over time, giving myself grace. Why does that matter? Because there have been times when I haven't been able to do things. So I, you know, I've gone from the very worst of times. I have the red Rollator in there in my closet. I don't ever want to have to break it out again. I've been there, done that. Yes, wore the t-shirt, didn't like it, bought the little attachments to even put my drink, the cup holder, and, you know, the bag that I could carry extra stuff in when I couldn't use the seat because I needed to sit in it. You know, it has been a lifesaver to have it, but I really prefer not using it all. I even had a problem when I had to use a cane. So you can only imagine how bad I must have been feeling to have to use a Rollator, a walker. And that was, you know, less than 5 years ago, guys. That was very tough. I had a hard time walking from my bed to the bathroom. And that was during COVID. That was horrible when it hurt to even walk that far, because I had plantar fasciitis in both feet. Yes, both feet. I could barely walk. Had a broken back. Broke my back twice in 2022. And had to get the kyphoplasty. If y'all know anything about my story, I have three screws in each knee and a right femur knee replacement. Because it had gotten so bad. I want to say really due to the VA not listening to me once upon a time. That my femur had eroded into the marrow. So the bone had eroded into the marrow itself and had to get a femur knee replacement. I've had struggles over time. Oh, I've had right shoulder surgery before. I have ankylosing spondylosis. I have tumid lupus. I can't do too much sun. so lovely spray tan at work here, thanks to my daughter. And yeah, I have do the spray tan. It's okay. And the red light therapy. I do some self-care things. And so anyways, getting back to why I decided to do the VA Golden Games. I chose some sports that I did know, like golf and bowling. I'm looking at my list. I can walk, right? I've been a hiker. I figured I know what my step is. I haven't measured off the 1500 meters and see what my time is, but I think I'll do okay just with the practicing I've done before on my hiking, because I've done some flat hiking practice runs before I get out there on the Appalachian Trail. But I expanded my horizons with some other sports. Oh, so even talking about the bowling, I bowled on leagues when I was stationed in Germany. I have somewhere, I don't know where it is, but I have a ball, but I don't know where it's at now. I don't think it made it to this house when we moved. But I have bowling shoes. Was not a, my highest score ever was a 298. Kid you not, 298. My kids actually witnessed it, but that was before I broke my back. So it has been a struggle on bowling since then, but you know, I get out there and do it anyways. Why not? I enjoy bowling even if it's not always comfortable. And I actually like the schedule that I'm doing. And, so I signed up for the powerlifting. I figured if my daughter can do it, she was a state qualifier in Texas when she was in high school. If Carrie can do it, I can do it. How funny is that when you actually say, well, my kid can do something that I haven't tried, so I can do it too. Carrie was my motivator. I told her that the other day. We were chatting in the kitchen and she laughed. She was like, really? You did it? You're doing it because I did it? I was like, well, sure. Why not? I mean, if I'm always leading the things for you guys to emulate me, why can't I try and do the things that y'all do and expand my horizon? So that was a good conversation. I talked about my equipment and she's like, well, do you have a, you know, the lifting, shirt? And I was like, no, this is just for this one event. I didn't put forth the extra money to buy the powerlifting shirt because yes, it is supposed to help you on the pull up and everything. But you know, I'm not going to probably do very well in it. I have been struggling with some back issues for the past month or so. So I've not been able to make it into the gym. It's my old injury from my car wreck back in 92, the whole T8-9, it pinches from the inside. Surgeons have like, nope, we don't want to mess with that. And it's not something that they want to try to ever fix. So it pinches from the inside. And so it's not something that's really easy for even a chiropractor to pop in place. I went to the chiropractor Thursday afternoon. We got off of work early and I went to the chiropractor afterwards and he did stuff on my neck, did stuff on my back, but still didn't quite get that little piece in there that is affecting me even sometimes when I'm sitting here walking, breathing. I've had my zapper on. It's not on right now, but I got my little zapper on. You know, it's amazing the things, the electronics we can wear and nobody sees it, but it's just zapping away at the back. So powerlifting. Fortunately with the VA, it's only the deadlift and the bench press. So you know, I will do my best. I probably am going to get smoked by everybody else who probably may do this as an avid sport of theirs. I look at it this way. Eva competes against Eva. I don't, even in life in general, I want to put this out there. I don't, yes, I may be competing against other people because that's just the way the sport is, but I'm not really competing against anybody else. I compete against me. What are the ways that I'm improving things? I'm bringing this up because that's where we kind of raise the bar on ourselves, right? It's not about keeping up with the Smiths or the Joneses or the Browns or the Purples or whoever, right? Eva competes against Eva. I am looking to hone in on my shot group. I want to improve my time. I want to improve my handicap score in bowling and in golf. Those are the things that, and by the way, I've had a archery block target out. We've had that for years now. We've had a long bow, didn't have very good arrows. And so this is not like something brand new, even with my kids. Before Mark passed away, actually, I was telling somebody this story just the other day. So my second husband, you know, he passed away in July 2015. Early June 2015, just before he got sick. He went to New York. He was starting a new job. I had signed me, Cody, and Carrie up for a family camp. I can't remember if that was through Camp Corral. Camp Corral does family camps. If y'all don't know, Camp Corral does family camps. They also have youth camps. And I'm sure the youth camps are going on right now. But if you've never reached out to Golden Corral, they have a great youth summer program and summer youth program. You ought to reach out to them. I have shared the applications out in, you know, my local resources earlier this year, but who knows, you might be able to get a wait list somewhere. But I took Cody and Carrie. We had gone to that summer camp and, you know, we shot arrows. We did pretty good. So this is, like I said, this is not a new to me sport. I just haven't ever invested in the equipment. And I'm also going to be working with Brave Souls United. It's a nonprofit, 501c3, to help develop a female veteran program and want to expand what the things are that we can do beyond just hiking and my camping and all those great skills that I have. Because maybe Eva does. I want to go hunting. I really do. That is something that I have been wanting to do for the longest, but I'm taking these little baby steps on figuring out how do I go do it? Because you can't just go hunt if you don't have a weapon, right? If you don't have a method to do the shooting and killing. So, yeah, I was at the range a while ago, was talking to a veteran who gave me some tips about local hunting opportunities through the Corps of Engineers. So I'm pretty excited to learn about that next phase of thing as I get my shot group honed in a little bit better. And then, so powerlifting is on the 28th. Let me go back to my calendar. Next Sunday, I will be, like I said, I will be powerlifting. That's the 28th. I have to be in Tampa on Saturday for the weigh-in. The competition is in the afternoon. Like I said, I'm only competing against myself. Golfing is on Monday, so that's bright and early. I'm pretty excited. I bought some new clubs. So my only issue here is I haven't practiced with my new clubs. But if you had seen my other set, you would say, yeah, Eva, you need some new clubs. It's okay. Invest in some new clubs. Help yourself. So have a new graphite set. I'm pretty excited. I already had the bag. I had gotten a really good deal on the bag. Was it Christmas a year ago? So now my clubs match my bag. At least I still have one of the original drivers. So I've got that. But it'll be good. Anything's got to be better to improve my score. Yeah, my Gene handicap is a 32 in golf, so plenty of room to improve, right? Plenty of room. But remember, Eva's motto is, I only compete against myself. So Tuesday morning, the 30th. Yeah, Tuesday, the 30th. It is power walking, 7 a.m. in Tampa before it gets too hot. So that'll be good. 1,500 meters. Not too worried about it. As long as my knee hangs together, I'll be all right. I've been having some new knee problems that have been creeping into my life, especially when I'm kneeling at church, kneeling, picking the weeds, you know, all those lovely things. I feel like one of my screws is starting to back out on my left leg, on my left knee. It's not turning red. So I don't think it's infected or anything. It feels like my body is like, you know, rejecting the screw. It's kind of backing out for some reason. So wish you could just kind of go tweak it, you know, little PMCS on the knee. There we go. That would be funny, wouldn't it? PMCS your knee, Eva. So we'll see. Power walking, I think it'll be all right. Archery is at 11 on the same day. Legs, then the upper body, that's okay. And then bowling is on July 1st. So that's what the current schedule of Eva's events look like. And in between, I'll be cheering on Jose from the Motivated Mindset. And my friend Ann Maker will be there for sure. If anybody else is out there, make sure you tag me. We're going to take some pictures and stuff. Find me out there. And yes, I do plan on going to the social event that is Sunday evening. It is a dressy casual. So I bought a new dress. Carrie helped me pick it out. I already had kind of one in mind, and she gave me the thumbs up on which dress I was picking. So, so there you go. That's my notes about the Golden

My physical challenges and evolution has done this little roller coaster thing in life. And I know that there are times when I can't do certain things. There are some sports I already know that I can't do right off the get-go. I can't run anymore. Walking, yes. Power walking, yes. Hiking, yes. With the caveat, especially if I'm on the Appalachian Trail or the Camino, that I have my hiking sticks. The biggest deal about that is it's not focusing on the things that I can't do. It's that I have learned how to focus on learning the things that I can do. And to me, that's really kind of like keeping the cup half full, not half empty. Because if I focus on the things that I can do and I get comfortable with doing these things, then I'm like, oh, now I want to try this. Now I want to try this. I get excited about trying new things. I don't know if it's like ADD or anything like that, or ADHD. I just get excited about trying new things as I'm having a toe spasm. Sorry. Sometimes toe spasms happen. Ugh. It's uncomfortable when these happen. All right. So I like trying new things. Like I said, this is about not focusing on the things that I can't do. I don't like saying can't, right? I don't know how about you, but is can't in your vocabulary? Because it is not in mine. I may ask for help on doing things because I know that there are some things that I shouldn't do. It's not smart. It's not that I can't do it. It's that it's probably not in my best interest to try it. Here's a good example. Even on a do-it-yourself, because I am a do-it-yourself person, I have a cabinet light that is out. The left one works, the right one does not. It's those overhead cabinet lights. And I was like, okay, I have a step stool here. This morning. I have a step stool here. And I almost climbed up on the counter and was like, probably not a smart idea for Eva to do this. I think I'll leave it for Cody to do it. I have the new bulbs. I'm pretty sure they're going to fit. But there are some things it's probably wise to get somebody else to do those things. But as far as the sports go, giving myself the grace that, okay, what if you can't run anymore? That's not the end of the world. There are other things you can do. And I call this part different options for different seasons, right? Because it's not just this, it's not just the weather seasons, but our own bodies have these kind of seasons of when it feels good, when it feels okay, but yeah, it's not in high performance style. Or maybe you are in, a really good place and you want to put forth the best energy you can on something. Listen to your body and follow the season that you feel like you're ready for. Because just because you're not quite ready to go walking, go hiking on the Appalachian Trail, doesn't mean you can't take a walk around the block. Doesn't mean you can't. And by the way, in case you didn't know, the archery ranges, some of them will have rental equipment. So you're not having to go and do a full investment on equipment itself. Go to the rental. And by the way, they offer 10%, at least the range that I've been going to offer 10% discount for veterans. And that's pretty nice, right? So the guy even installed my flip down rest while ago too. It was really he looked like he pretty easy process, but

0: At least he was, he was able to do that. Just $60 for the upgrade on that rest made a huge difference on my shot group. But I say that part on being nice to yourself about what your body and maybe your mind feels like doing. Doing something is better than doing nothing. Okay. Complacency. Hey, Shasha. Y'all lay down. Sorry, the dog's trying to distract me. Be kind to yourself. Use kind words and don't say I can't. Say I can, and maybe I need to try an alternative. Maybe you go choose axe throwing. Maybe you go bowling. Maybe you try the archery. Go for a power walk. Do something. Motion is lotion. I have told several of my veteran friends that motion is lotion, not just from a physical standpoint, but from a mental standpoint as well. Because if doing nothing, think about it, if doing nothing is not working and you're still doing it expecting different results, that's insanity. Remember the definition of that? Insanity. Try something. No. Expand your horizons. I chose archery for a reason. I had some familiarity with it. I may not have already had great high-tech equipment, but I started out with something basic. And yes, it does have to be customizable to you because, I may have a different pull distance and weight than what my daughter does. Not like she probably couldn't use mine as well, but she could pull harder than what I actually think. I'm probably about ready to tighten it up a little bit, which is good. At least this arm is getting stronger and pulling it. It's this arm that's holding it up. That's actually, it's this shoulder that's hurting. The left shoulder is hurting. But, we just have to be nice to ourselves. Hi, Ruth. How are you? Yay. One of my LinkedIn friends. So be nice to yourself. Find another option on what you may want to try. There are plenty of other sports out there. Maybe you're into swimming. You know, a different sport that I tried that I did in 2018 with, and I've had them on before, Deep Sea Valkyries is a nonprofit. Scuba diving. I love scuba diving and have been to some great locations. Let's see, besides the Bahamas, love the washing machine in the Bahamas. If you ever get a chance to go scuba diving there, recommend the washing machine that's in the Exuma Islands out there. Crazy. It's so crazy. It's like a roller coaster underwater. Seriously. And it's so fun. And yes, you may get the spin cycle in there. It is so cool. So that was with Deep Sea Valkyries, and I've been scuba diving in Hawaii and Tulum, Mexico, Cayman Brac. Yeah, that's where I was at. I was only there for a couple of days, and that's when Mama passed away. So I didn't get the whole full effect of scuba diving in Cayman Brac, but that was gorgeous. The resort there was beautiful. And Belize. I took my kids to Belize several years ago and got to dive the blue hole there. That was deep, deep, deep, deep, deep, deep. Love scuba diving. It's expensive, but man, I love the scuba diving. That was fun. But I know that I can't ever do the skydiving because the landing for me would be not so good, right? That's what my former, what's it called? Exchange student from Germany, Dennis would say, "Nicht so good." Yeah, that's not so good. And he took up scuba diving as well. But yeah, me and skydiving, nicht so good. Nicht so good. But that's okay. You have to know what your limits are. Finding limitations in what you can do and what you can't do are perfectly okay. That's important because you want to give yourself some grace and not think that, you know, I'm not going mountain climbing, like, you know, with the whole gear and hanging off of the cliffs. And yeah, that's not me. I don't even want to try that. I don't have all of the right kind of strength to do that one. I'm just not that interested. There are plenty of other things that I can do. And I'm willing to know what my limits are, but I'm okay with learning how to do other things. And I think that is quite all right. Giving yourself both the grace to do that, as well as just being flexible. And maybe you find that something is not comfortable for you. That doesn't mean you can't try something else, because your physical abilities, your mental abilities, the weather, you know, why am I even looking at, you know, doing archery? Because it is still an indoor sport that I can do when it's too hot. I can still get out of the house, because now that I am actually teleworking, the office is closed, the Fort Worth office is closed. So I'm spending lots of time here at the house, and I love my house, don't get me wrong. But I also can get kind of, remember that whole COVID claustrophobia kind of thing. I want to say claustrophobia, but you know, you get that shut in kind of feel. Getting out of the house is healthy. So when I come back from I'll be gone for 2 weeks, I'll be able to get back to the gym, and I have an alternative going to the archery range and getting out. You know, I was talking with my son yesterday, and he was helping me do some chores. I posted about, you know, getting the front flower beds done, that I haven't had adult conversation all week long. And he was like, oh, it didn't trigger with him that I had, he's like, but you have work. And I was like, yeah, but that's work conversation. It has nothing to do with adult conversation. And he's like, oh, I didn't really think about that. You know, it's okay for us to have some conversations with people beyond what's happening here at the house, and getting out there and talking to new people. It was kind of nice when I walked out of the range while ago, the pro that helped me on Monday, he was arriving when I was, you know, we were literally walked past each other, and he's like, so how are you doing? And I was like, great. And I thanked him again for all of the help that he gave me on Monday. And I told him I got that new arrow rest, and he goes, now it's time to work on the shot group. I was like, yes, sir. But it was so nice to have that encouragement from, you know, from a pro. And the front desk had advised me, this guy's a pro. He can kind of, you know, he can get a little cantankerous sometimes. And I was like, no, I'll make sure I stay on his good side. Well, he was cheering me on. So that was pretty nice. But it was kind of funny when I first walked into the archery range. I walked to the counter to get to go ahead and check in, to go upstairs to practice. And this guy looked at me, goes, after you, ma'am, you look dangerous. Like, that's the first time anybody has ever told me I look like I'm dangerous. That was hilarious. And me, dangerous looking. That was so funny. Yeah, that's a first. Okay, whatever. I was like, why did you even say that? He goes, because look at what you're holding. You got a bow and you have arrows. So that makes you dangerous. Okay, whatever. That was kind of funny. So, you know, anyways, even dangerous. I don't know if I've ever heard that in the same sentence. Even and dangerous. Anyways, humor, humor, humor. So what I've learned through this is be nice to myself. It's being nice to myself about not being overcritical, because then I had to think, if I'm working on my shot group, whether it's archery, whether it's in bowling and not splitting, you know, splitting pins. And that's when I went bowling last with my dad back in Dover. I get split pins. I don't know how many times. Right down the middle. I try to get slightly off center. That's all right. I was right down the middle and getting split pins. I don't know how many times. You can get one. It's hard to get both of those split pins down. Why is that important though? Remember the five whys. Why? Because you don't want to beat yourself up over in the head about why you didn't do something. Troubleshoot, breathe, troubleshoot, and then figure out, what can I improve? Is this for Eva a vision and a breathing and a, it's I'm, I think I'm okay on the trigger squeeze side of things, but it's, you know, and now that I've got the new rest, I was getting, you know, is it an equipment thing? So you have to get things in alignment. And now that this is, you know, got this new rest, am I making sure that in my target, things are lining up and down and this way correctly or not? Because then it, you know, as long as like my friend John was, you know, work on that shot group, because once you work on the shot group, even Mike, the pro, had said that Monday, once you get the shot group honed in, then you can know whether it's a vision and a breathing thing. But I went to the optometrist the other day. I have new glasses on order, so hopefully that'll fix some things too. I have astigmatism. And then I have these floaters also. So things, when I get the floater in the way, when I think, just about the time when I think that I'm going to be able to shoot, the floater gets in the way. And then I just have to have faith and release, right? I have to release the trigger. And just sometimes those have been my best shots, because then I'm not overthinking where the arrow is going to go. But you know, it's going through it's the mental game. It's like you do in bowling. You get it lined up, get your feet in the right place. I have a certain, you know, certain hold that I do before I start, you know, bringing the arm back and start walking forward. All of those things take some rhythm, and you have to find what your rhythm is. The point in that is making sure that you don't overthink it. Don't let the self-doubt cause you the issues that keep you discouraged. Go back to the fundamentals and think about, what is it that I need to change? Is it something I have control over, or is it an equipment thing? Because maybe your ball's too heavy. Maybe you need a wrist brace and you don't have one. I mean, look, I was not holding it right. And I got the string snapping on my arm the wrong way. And then I went downstairs and I bought a little sleeve I can put on. The guy was like, remember, you gotta hold it the right way. And make sure that he's like a stop sign, and That's what Mike had told me too. So I didn't think about my own fundamentals. And as soon as the string snapped on there, I was like, boy, I knew it. And there's a little knot there too. It's not just a bruise. It's kind of a knot there. But I felt it. Yeah, I felt it. So, but I don't beat myself up about it. It is remembering the fundamentals, giving myself the grace, breathe through it, do the step by step by step. The other thing I was practicing on today was there's a little bitty level in there. Where's the bubble in the level? Well, once when I practiced Monday, I never even saw the level, but I saw it today. And when I started getting that leveled up in there, my shot group was getting better, consistently was better. I still have some things to work on, but then it goes back to the vision, the breathing, and then my shoulder. That was the other thing, my shoulder. Because I'd shot enough arrows, and I don't know if I have bone spurs in my shoulder too, or maybe it was just muscle failure because I'm not used to holding up, you know, the bow, that, you know, that tension right there is where I'm feeling it. You know, you just have to give yourself the grace and know when it's time to walk away. So guess what? I will go back again tomorrow. Yes, go back again tomorrow. So I'm excited about that. I was trying to think. I want to make sure I go over the things, disability challenges, you know, why, back lupus, sun exposures. So that's the other thing. If I'm having a flare, I have lupus. Well, we think I have lupus. Some doctors say I do. Some VA doctors say I don't. I don't know. I know I have the tumid lupus, so I'm not supposed to get too much sun exposure. But archery and indoor archery is something I can do indoors. I can go to the gym. I can do that indoors. So I have some indoor option things that I can do that doesn't aggravate me when I'm in a flare. And I feel like I am physically moving. I am getting outside and, well, I'm getting out of the house, right? I am working on my mental health then by getting out, and it's not like I don't have a million things that I can do here. I assure you I do, because I'm still unpacking, rearranging. My daughter's moving out next week, and my house is getting flipped upside down because she's taking stuff and I'm purging. I told y'all even Monday with the Revivalist show, Daryl and I talked about having too much stuff. I am so sick of extra stuff, even though I've got all these books. Yes, I will keep my books. But I am, you know, I want to reduce a lot of the stuff I have. And anyways, Carrie will be able to take a bunch of things with her, which has been part of the plan anyways, because some of it she brought home when my mom passed away. And so now she's going to get to fill her home. I'm so excited for her. But, you know, we give ourselves grace through this, flexibility and grace, because like I said, what if you don't feel well? Then take a day off. Just don't take too many days off, because then you're just using excuses. But give yourself some grace. This too shall pass. Try something tomorrow, expand your horizons here and there, and figure out what you like and what you don't like. There are plenty of these locations that have rental equipment. Even golf courses have rental equipment. You do not feel like you have to go out and buy brand new equipment for a sport that you haven't ever tried. Try the rental equipment and see. There are plenty of veteran nonprofits out there who may be happy to walk you through things. Reach out to them. I saw, I think it was on Instagram, may have been Facebook. It was a post a while ago about horseback riding. I posted on them, and they were like, "Hey, we wish more people knew about it." Well, hey, come on my radio show and tell me if you've got a nonprofit that you want folks to know about it because you feel like you have the best kept secret in the veteran world of things. Come on my show and tell the world about it. What is your pain to purpose? Because I guarantee you, you had it from pain to purpose to start that nonprofit to begin with. And I don't care whether you are like my friend, Scott Ressler, and you're on an Ibogaine journey. Brian Sims has a nonprofit, Leah Stiles, the list goes on and on. Lots of nonprofits. You have a pain to purpose story and come on my show and tell us about it, right? Because, you know, there's Patriot Anglers, North Texas Patriot Anglers. I have, you know, I've gone fly fishing a couple of times. Love fly fishing. Do I get the, now that I'm back here and I can do more with North Texas Patriot Anglers, I hope to get re-involved with them as well. I love fishing. Believe it or not, I am an outdoor girl. believe it or not, there's this whole nerdy side of me that loves my education pursuit, but I have grown up in the outdoors thanks to Dad. Because yes, I went on plenty of fishing trips with Daddy, and you know, I can fish with him just with the best of them. He loves tying my knots, so I had to learn how to tie my knots better, but I love to fish. Love to do all kinds of things out there. We got doggies. So find something. That is the point of that. Find something. Don't sit at home and twiddle your thumbs. Don't find another excuse and a reason to, you know, lift another 8 ounces of beer or something, 16 ounces or whatever it is that you do. Get out there and live life. You know, I have a saying. Take a drink. A lot of people say that they are working on their bucket list. I don't like using that phrase, bucket list. Bucket list to me is I am kicking a bucket down the road to die. I don't like that term, bucket list. Ugh. I use my living list, and I add and take away from my living list. I enjoy, you know, and depending upon how I feel, I may put something else new on it. I may take away because that just doesn't, it's not challenging enough, or it just, you know, I'm not in the mood for that. Maybe just I don't get the excitement. That's not too many things that are on the list that drops away, but I find plenty of things to add on to my living list because that's part of just who I am. I love exploring. It's like lifelong learning. I love learning new things. So I'm always adding new stuff on. That's just me. And I have been doing that for the longest time. It took me forever to figure that out. And, you know, my kind of catchphrase is I'm a Jane of all trades, master of none. But I'm flexible that way. I just love learning new stuff. So anyways, let's see. I wanted to go ahead and pivot. Let's see if I can share my screen. So y'all know I have been working on my PhD. It is in the study phase. I am, let's see if it'll let me, if I can scroll up. So let me go ahead and read this. Y'all see my beautiful artwork that I did with Canva. Take an online survey. Female combat veterans living in the Dallas-Fort Worth metro or San Antonio, Texas areas. Brave women served. The unfulfilled needs of female combat veterans. This is going to start out as an online anonymous survey with a questionnaire consent. Okay. Hello, my name is Eva Fulton, and I am a doctoral student at National University. I am conducting a research study to utilize Freeman's stakeholder theory as a conceptual context to explore the unfulfilled needs of at least 25 to 40 modern day female combat veterans who served in combat roles to determine the public administration policies and programs needed from the United States Department of Veterans Affairs and other veteran program providers. And in order to participate, you are a biological female. That's in context with Executive Order number 14168 in 2025. You are eligible for VA healthcare, were released from the military more than 5 years ago. I don't care whether you're retired, discharged, or whatever. I just need it to be more than 5 years ago. You served on active duty in a designated or so in a designated role. Like, so what I'm trying to say is you received combat pay, you earned a combat specific award, such as the Bronze Star, the Army Combat Action Badge, or a recognized combat related campaign service medal, i.e. Gulf War, Vietnam, OIF, IEF, that kind of thing. Okay. You'll see in the questions down below. You live in or are located in the vicinity of Dallas, Fort Worth, Metroplex, North Texas area, which is served by the Dallas VA, or you live in or are located in the vicinity of San Antonio, Texas area and served by the San Antonio VA. The following survey includes questions about the demographics of participants mentioned above regarding eligibility requirements, along with some questions related to lived experiences after getting out of the military. These experiences would be related to public administration or policy that affects us female combat veterans. It will take approximately 5 to 10 minutes of your time to complete the survey, which is below. Your participation in this study is voluntary. If you decide to participate, your responses will be anonymous, that is recorded without any identifying information that is linked to you. If you have any questions regarding the survey, please contact me, e.fulton2496@student.nu.edu, or my cell phone, which is 817-690-6349. If you have any questions regarding your rights as a human subject and participant in this study, or to report research-related problems, you may email National University. By clicking on the next button and completing the survey, you indicate that you have consented to participate in this research. If you do not want to participate, please close the browser. So it just goes into the age groups. What is your biological sex? The branch that you served in? What is the major historical conflict that you served in? Could be a couple. Did you receive combat pay? Were you awarded the Bronze Star, the Combat Action Badge, the Purple Heart, received a combat-related campaign service medal? You live in the state of Texas. What county you live in, and whether it's classified as urban, suburban, or rural, and what was the last year that you served? Remember, I needed you to have served at least 5 years ago. Whether you're part of VA North Texas or San Antonio, and if you're willing to participate in the virtual focus groups that I will have in the second round, this is where I need to ask more specific questions, then please provide your phone number and email where I can reach out to you. That's all the original part of the survey is, and I will put that link in the chat. I need more participants, please. Need more participants to participate. Why is this important, guys? I need you to understand, why is this important? Because nobody has ever asked us our opinions. This is the time for us to use our voices and participate in the study. So please participate. We get to use our voices here. So anyways, y'all have a great week. Thank you for joining the Military Broadcast Radio on the From Pain to Purpose radio show. And next up is Motivated Mindset. Talk to y'all later. Bye.
1: Ladies and gentlemen, thank you for tuning in to Military Broadcast Radio. 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
6: And welcome back to the Tracer Rounds show. And we're on Military Broadcast Radio, where we're giving veterans a voice. And this is a special night for the Tracer Rounds show. Usually, Tracer Rounds is on a Tuesday night at 8 p.m. Eastern. But we do special interviews on Sundays. And so this is one of those special times. And so tonight, we are welcoming veteran author Graham Paul Roberts. And he actually likes to go by Paul. So I'm going to be referring to him as Paul. So if you hear me say Paul and not Graham, that's why. Welcome, Paul. How are you?
7: Good evening. How are you?
6: Good, good. So tell us where you're coming from tonight.
7: So I'm coming from, and it's lovely to say this, but a sunny Wales in the UK.
6: Wales. That's awesome that we're able to connect. And you reached out initially to the platform and kind of told us your story and told us you were writing a book. And so we were really interested in hearing your story because service is service, no matter what country or uniform you're wearing. Service to the nation, whatever nation or country you're serving, is all the same, in my opinion. You write a blank check. And you say, I will serve, I will do my duty, whatever I'm assigned to do. And so service translates across all the different countries and continents, as far as I'm concerned.
7: Yes, Mom, you're right. Yeah, 100%.
6: So you were here on the show. I had to look back because I thought it was just recently, but it actually was April the 7th. So it's been a little while. So if someone hadn't tuned in and didn't really hear the initial interview, can you talk a little bit about your service and talk about, you know, what it is to be a British soldier? Because most of us are U.S. Soldiers or some kind of service. And so we don't know a lot about what it's like to serve in the British Army. So can you tell us a little bit about your service?
7: Yeah, sure. The ethos is the same. You know, we're all in it for the greater good of humanity. So as discussed before, I was born in 1976. Very ill, 6 weeks premature, 2 pound ball. Wasn't supposed to live past my 16th birthday. I was supposed to have learning disabilities. The left side of my body would grow smaller. And during the birth, my dad was asked who he would like to survive, me or my mum. He chose my mum, which you could understand. My childhood was a wee bit difficult. I was quite slow picking things up. And obviously teenagers, being teenagers, they picked up on that. So that resulted in me being bullied. I used to hide in school until my peers, loosely, used to go home. And then I then went home by 6 at night. My excuse was I was doing homework. Obviously, I got past my 16th birthday. And then I started to think, then, you know, I've achieved this. I can go a bit higher. So I decided then to join the military. So in the UK, you have to join for 4 years, and then after 4 years you have to give 2 months notice before you leave. I did 20 years. Wow. in the Welsh Guards, and for the listeners, it's those aside Buckingham Palace with the big furry hats with the red jacket we call tunics. I climbed through the ranks to colour sergeant, and in my time I went to Kosovo, Northern Ireland, and Afghanistan. And I taught in Sandhurst, which is the UK's equivalent of West Point.
6: Okay.
7: Went to Kenya, came back, and I decided to leave the military. I then went down the close protection route in Middle East, in Iraq. I then applied for a job as a military mentor, so as a PMC in Syria, which I spent 5 years in Syria. Wow. Initially, it was to train up a new special battalion in the National Defence Force in a place called S-17. Initially, we were training, but then our duties then migrated to mentoring on the ground during firefights against Al-Qaeda and ISIS. During this time, I faced numerous challenges where I was nearly killed. I'll just give one as an example. I was lying down behind an olive tree, which the stem of the tree was no thicker than 3 to 4 inches. Oh. And when you get shot at, from a distance, if you hear a crack and a thump, the round is about 4, maybe 6 feet, meters above.
6: Wow.
7: When you hear a whistle, it's about 2 feet. And I was hearing the whistle, and the guy to the right of me, his hand got shot. There's numerous scenarios, Terry. Most of them are in my book. I don't want to give too much out.
6: Right.
7: But all of these scenarios, together with the loss of my marriage, the loss of my mum, the loss of my sister. So my wife left me. I lost my mum to cancer, lost my sister to cancer, for context. I could not take it anymore. I then started to see a face in every corner of every room. And the face is, I haven't got it to hand. It's in the book. It was a long face, sunken in eyes, sharp teeth, and he used to scream at me, laugh at me, grin at me. I then started to contemplate taking my own life.
6: Oh my goodness.
7: And during all the time, my wife gave birth to our daughter, Theodora. And my wife was, she became a product of my hatred. I was kind of targeting things onto her as well. I couldn't really regulate my emotions correctly. Thankfully, she's a very supportive lady. She still is. She encouraged me to seek help. I then went to Veterans Wales. They give me the tools. Me being a typical man, I thought, sorted, 2 sessions, I'll be okay.
6: Right.
7: But my symptoms got worse. I started to see things, started to hear things. I've seen ghosts. I was just in a no-win situation. So I went back to the lady called Karen, my therapist in Veterans Wales. I explained everything truthfully. She then passed me over to a clinical psychologist, a doctor in the National Health Service in the UK. And he then diagnosed me with complex PTSD. Hearing those words, I felt quite weak. But I felt relieved as well.
6: Because right.
7: I knew there was something wrong with me. He then wanted to put me on medication. He wrote this script out. So in the UK, when you get given medication from a doctor, they write out a slip. It's about 3 inches by 2 inches. And you then go to a doctor's, to a pharmacist, sorry. You then put it in, and then you get the medication for free.
6: Mm-hmm.
7: In Wales, but in England you pay for it. He then prescribed me quetiapine and sertraline. Quetiapine is an antipsychotic medication, and the idea of this was to help me to stop seeing things.
6: Yeah.
7: And jumping back slightly, I was looking for my son in a set of words which is in the book, and during one scenario in Syria, I was involved in a heavy firefight, and the person I shot, I seen in this woodland in North Wales. I wasn't in Syria, but he was there. My mind was telling me he was there. He was physically there.
6: Yeah.
7: So we've all heard of the concept fight, freeze, or fight, flee, freeze.
6: Mm-hmm.
7: I froze, I couldn't do anything. So with the knowledge of that, quetiapine the job of that was to help me to stop seeing things.
6: Yeah.
7: And the sertraline is an antidepressant. I didn't want to take him initially. It's quite reluctant. Me being a typical man, I thought, no, I'm not going to be beaten. I'm not doing that. However, I was getting worse and worse and worse and worse to the point I was scared to lose my marriage again.
6: Yeah.
7: So I then decided, maybe. But amongst this time, me and my wife had a disagreement. I got arrested. I spent the night in the cells and I thought, no, I'm not doing this. This is not the life for me. So I decided to go home. Spoke to my mother-in-law and father-in-law. Then started to take the medication. And it actually started to work. So medication worked. You know, I used the skills that I was taught. For example, one of the skills was we've all, you know, got trauma of some sort. You know, it don't have to be right. In the military. You know, it could be a firefighter, police service person. Instead of revisiting the scenario, what I actually did, and it really worked, was to watch me doing that scenario from a comfy chair away, you know, and to make it more vivid, I had Coca-Cola and popcorn.
6: Mm-hmm.
7: So that helped me emotionally disengage from the scenario, which worked. And another thing that helped me was to put stuff down on paper. So I started to write down all my thoughts. And the idea was I started to write a list of everything. And I've actually still got it on this computer right now, of all the scenarios I've ever faced in my life. And the idea was I was going to visit each one and I was going to place myself in the chair watching those scenarios so I can disengage emotionally.
6: Yeah.
7: That worked a treat. It really, really did. So doing that, with medication, having trust in my family, and just being completely open. You know, this is really wrong saying this now. This is not 1940s, 1950s, where people have to keep things to themselves. You know, right. We are 2026 now, and there's no difference between color, race, creed, sexuality, sex. There's no difference. We're all the same.
6: Right.
7: And I believe that every single human on Earth, if you have any form of trauma, just have the moral courage to speak out. I did, and it really, really did help.
6: Yeah.
7: So that is my history, Terry, in a kind of 5-minute nutshell.
6: So how did you decide you were going to write a book, and did you have help writing it? Or did your therapist that you were seeing, did they recommend that you start writing things down to kind of walk through those scenarios and kind of get your brain wrapped around what actually happened? And then that's some kind of therapy or cathartic type process where you just work through what you've, you know, been involved with military wise and in your life in general, because you mentioned that you were bullied and that you had, you know, a struggle all coming up outside the military. And then in the military, you faced a lot of very dangerous situations and you put yourself in harm's way multiple times. And that does, and you faced adversity, you know, with the enemy and whatnot in those various situations. So was that helpful? And is that what they suggested to help walk you through that besides the medication, obviously?
7: Yeah, they did. But even when I was in my late 20s, I knew I had a different childhood. So I had the foundations of creating a unique story.
6: Yeah.
7: And the further into life I progressed, that story became more powerful. And my latter part, my recent years, yeah, you know, that story became even more powerful. So when I was advised to write things down on paper, I did agree. And it resonated with my life because it wasn't just me just writing random stuff on paper. It was me writing real, informative, knowledgeable, truthful scenarios on paper.
6: So had you written before, or was this the first time you'd really started something like this, either just writing about the scenarios, or like, were you trying to write a book, or were you just writing things down? And then you decided at some point that this needs to be a book. This needs to be something that I can give to others that are struggling with mental health, with PTSD. How did that work out for you?
7: So it started, I always knew that I had a unique story, a unique life,
6: right?
7: A bit different. It started about 4 years ago when I was writing down all my traumatic experiences in life on paper, on this desk, on an A4 piece of paper with a black pen. I was writing down like bullet points. Mm-hmm. And I then started to think about the idea of writing a book. Because like I said just now, you know, my life story is quite unique.
6: Yes.
7: My therapist then advised me to write not just bullet points, but chapters about things.
6: Right.
7: And my wife then said it'd be a good idea to expand on that. You know, write down an A4 piece about each one of your traumas. I then decided, okay, I'm going to go a little bit further now. I'm going to start to explore the book about, you know, writing a book. So I wrote down all the key points in my life, which they are the chapters actually in my book. So once I started to write it, I felt a sense of relief. And I have to be completely honest, when the book came the other day, I kind of cried. I didn't want to. I just looked into the corner away from my wife. You know, I didn't want her to see me, and I just cried. Because it was just such a relief.
6: Right.
7: All my memories.
6: A lot of blood, sweat, and tears went into that, literally, to get all on paper.
7: I start writing. I stop writing. I scrambled it up. I put it in the drawer. I forgot about it. I revisited it. So it took some time. You know, the amount of emotional drain it had on me writing the book was, yeah, it was really a lot.
6: Because did it take you back through all those events and it really put you back in that headspace? And then you're like, man, I just thought I got better, or I got past that. And then it kind of brought the traumas back up again. Or did you find that it was cathartic, even though it was emotionally draining, but it was cathartic to actually write and tell what happened? How did you find that? Was it like reliving it all again? Or was it really like, this is good for me to tell this story again and to get it out?
7: Oh, my. Bit of both.
6: Yeah.
7: Very cathartic. Very. But when I was writing about the scenarios in Syria, it was really difficult to write. And that's what took me a while to write. Mm. And when I wrote the book, I then passed it to the editors for their editing. Mm-hmm. When they edited chapter 27, which is one of the most powerful chapters in the book, when I had to revise their edits, I couldn't do it. I nearly gave up. I nearly said to the editing team, the Empire Publishers, stop the book. I just can't do it.
6: Wow.
7: I was that close, because in that chapter, I describe all the scenarios in Syria where I was nearly killed, you know, squashing the head of the ISIS fighter, et cetera, et cetera. Yeah, I nearly gave up at that point. It was quite difficult to read. So it is difficult to go back to revisit your trauma.
6: Yeah.
7: it's kind of a double-edged sword, actually, Terry. To process things, you need to revisit.
6: Mm-hmm.
7: And you need to be back in that scenario. So it's really difficult to explain. So you're not physically there, but you need to be mentally there so you can revisit it.
6: Yeah.
7: But then you can shake yourself. It's such a poor thing to say, I'm sorry. But, you know, when you come out of that mindset, you're in a different space. You're in your home. You're in your, you know, you're in your safe space.
6: Yeah.
7: So it's quite, it was quite difficult to write the book, but it was worth it.
6: Yeah, I think it is, because it's opening a lot of opportunities for you. How did you find a publisher? Did they find you? Did you find them? And is it a different process in the UK versus the US to try to get a book deal? Or would you even know how that process works over here? I know self-publishing is a thing, but you said you did have a publisher. So how did you get your publisher?
7: So I'm not a experienced publisher. I'm me. I'm Graham Paul Roberts. Okay. I Googled, you know, who's going to be the best publishers, and I chose three publishers. I sent my manuscript to all three. They wanted my manuscript. If I say obviously, that sounds quite arrogant, but they wanted me to stay with them, so they're offering me different things. So I decided to stay with the Empire Publishers.
6: Nice.
7: They're UK and American,

0: words that are written there. I mean, it's a powerful story from any perspective, but I know that you have a particular goal in mind, or you're trying really to help those that may not be aware that they're struggling with PTSD and other traumas. And so is this book to help those and really get those people to understand that it's okay not to be okay sometimes, that it's okay to ask for help, and it's okay to understand that you're dealing with things and it doesn't make you less of a person, or it doesn't change who you are, but it does let you know that you do, there is help and there is hope. And I'm hopeful that that's kind of where you're going with this journey.
1: Yeah, Terry, this is not a book about war. War's part of it. This is a absolute, truthful, human story. And the idea is this: I want this book to go global, because it doesn't matter your color, your creed, it doesn't matter your nationality, and dare I say language. We are all the same. Every single human is exactly the same. We've all had trauma, and I want the readers to read it and to resonate. I want it to resonate with the readers. It's not about being military, you know, it's about being a civilian, it's about being a farmer, mm-hmm. it's about being a policeman, it's about being a firefighter, you know, paramedic. We've all had trauma, you know, and there is the good old saying, we've all got a book in our life that we need to write.
0: That's probably true.
1: Yeah. And I want to encourage people not just to sit in silence with their troubles, to actually put the hand in the air and go, do you know what? This, excuse the phrase, this bloke, he can be honest. I can be honest too. I'm going to go and get help. And mm-hmm. I'm not trying to rewrite the Bible. I want humanity to be better. I want people to have more empathy. I want people to have more understanding about each other's trauma, about other people. You know, you could be walking past one person on the street. If you were to brush past the shoulder, that could be the trigger for them to actually take their own life. If you walk past someone and say, good morning, they may say, I am wanted. I'm not going to take my own life. So how we approach and address each other in society, in humanity, is absolutely vital to the progression and to making each other better.
0: That's 100% right. You don't know what somebody's dealing with. And, you know, if you come across as rude or dismissive, or, you know, you don't engage somebody, that can make the difference, like you say, of them being okay and not okay. You know, just giving a little bit of pleasantry can make all the difference in the world, like you say, because people feel like, oh, I am somebody. There's somebody's talking to me. You know, I do matter. Because a lot of people feel like at points in their life that they don't matter, and they just need some validation. So somebody just making the small talk, say hello, just, you know, how are you doing? How's your day? You know, that makes a huge difference in somebody's life, I think, like you said.
1: I think a smile is contagious.
0: I think so too.
1: And as an example, if somebody yawns, the person next to them will yawn. Mm-hmm. It's in our DNA. It's in our nature. And I think a smile is exactly the same. Same as laughter. You know, let's enjoy each other's company. Let's embrace each other. You know, let's celebrate each other.
0: Absolutely. So I know since our interview in April, you've done a lot of different things. So what are you doing now? And what has this, you coming on the platform and being on other people's platform, what has it done for your messaging, for you, for your opportunities?
1: For me, it's work wonders. It's given me self-confidence, self-belief, and it's helped me to pass on my message of being there for each other as humans,
0: yeah,
1: I mean, as an example,

0: example, in work, I've had a few people approach me where they've had, trauma from the past, and they've opened up to me. I've been a sounding board. I've offered advice, and as a result, those people are in a better place now, just by speaking. I've had people message me, veterans, I've had civilians message me, asking advice. I've offered advice. Sorry, I've given advice. I think my mission is to make humanity better, is to make society understand that every single person around you has had trauma, and we need to help each other.
1: Definitely. I definitely think we can do more to help one another if we just are open to understanding that not everyone is okay all the time. There, people are struggling with things that we would have no idea about, but just offering to be an ear, just offering kindness or empathy is huge.
0: Yeah, 100%. It could be from Seattle, LA, New York, or in Wales. It could be from Bangor, Cardiff, Conway. We're all the same. We're all from the same pod, if that makes sense. So let's look after each other.
1: Absolutely. So, what's coming up for you? Because you've gotten offered some opportunities, or at least they're in the works. What's all come about with this book?
0: So, Terry, last time we spoke, I've been on a few interviews across the States with a friend of yours as well. I've only today been offered to go on a show in South Africa with the second largest radio station. I've got quite a few podcasts in the US, in the UK, Australia, and New Zealand. I've got a few book signings coming up. I've got a few talks on resilience coming up to teenagers in colleges. My boss in my place of work, she wants me to do a talk on resilience to my peers. And peers, we have 250 employees where I work. So my boss wants me to do a resilience talk to the staff.
1: So, what do you think about those opportunities? Are you excited for that? Is that kind of where you're hoping to go, is to send this message out from the book to, heal and offer hope and resilience to some of these things? Because you faced some really difficult, dark days while you were trying to figure out what was wrong and how we fix this. I mean, I don't know if we ever really fix things. We make things better, because we're always going to probably struggle with some things, and we're always going to be watching for them so we don't go back into those dark places, I think.
0: We can fix.
1: Can fix. I love that.
0: We
1: That's
0: can
1: awesome.
0: fix. I'm going to use the analogy of a broken leg. If you break your leg, you get a splint and your bone refuses and it gets better. It fixes. Your brain is exactly the same. With the right treatment medication and the right thought process, it can fix itself. And that's the message. My book is me. It's the fundamental platform of my mission. It's not a Bible. It's not, but it's my message of hope. And for the readers reading it, you'll have a greater understanding into me and my message. But when I speak to people, I want to inform that we as humanity, as a society, we're all there for each other. We all should be helping each other and encouraging each other to get better.
1: So, do you? I'm trying to think how to say this, but do you read the book at times and then like try to walk yourself back through some of these scenarios if you get into a dark place to understand where you came from? Or how do you deal with something that comes up? I know you said the brain fixes itself, and I love that, and I'm hopeful that things stay good for you and for others that are struggling with certain traumas. But if you start to find yourself going down into a dark place, what are your tools to work through that? Is it reading back through your stories? Is it some kind of meditation of some kind? Is it talking it out with someone? What's your go-to for something like that?
0: So my personal go-to is I'll sit down on my own in the garden. I'll emotionally process the scenario that's at the forefront of my mind.
1: Mm-hmm.
0: And I'll emotionally detach. I'll place myself in that chair watching it rather than being inside it. When I'm reading my book, you know, I have read it, you know, a couple of times since about it, yeah, as in a physical form.
1: Yeah.
0: I'm reading the scenarios, they're really raw, they are really intense. And I then remind myself, that's on paper now, it's not you. It was your history, it's not your future. It doesn't have to define you.
1: Right. You know,
0: your future defines you, your past doesn't. It's molded you. So my past has molded the person I am, and I'm grateful for who I am. But my future defines me.
1: Right. So if you were to give yourself a piece of advice, knowing what you've been through, what would you tell a younger self now that knowing, you know, having the foresight of everything that you've been through and the book and all that, what would you tell a younger you about the future?
0: Well, I suppose if visiting, what a question.
1: I'm sorry.
0: That's okay. I suppose don't be emotionally drained to a specific scenario. Don't be too emotionally engaged with a traumatic experience.
1: Would you tell yourself too that, you know, I'm stronger than I thought I was, and I'm more resilient than I thought I was, and I've, you know, I can move past these traumatic events or these traumatic experiences, and I'm a better person because of it, because I've shown my mettle, how, you know, what I'm made of has really resonated across all these experiences, and you're sitting here today to give others that help and that hope.
0: Yeah. I think things are center testers.
1: Yeah.
0: And God only tests the best, I think.
1: I love that.
0: Well, I believe so.
1: Mm-hmm.
0: I believe so.
1: Yeah, we just don't know what we're capable of dealing with until we've had to, until we're made to deal with something. You know, we hear other people's stories and we're like, oh yeah, that's really tough. And then we face some of these things on our own and we're like, wow, that was really tough, but I am stronger and I am more resilient than this event, you know, that God has put this protection around me, and I struggled, but I, you know, I got back up and I, you know, put my feet in front of me again and kept going. And I think that's the message, is you struggled, but you got back up, you put your feet in front of you, and then now you're here trying to help others who may be struggling still and have not found their footing and haven't really embraced either a medical solution, you know, by meds and things that would be helpful in their specific situation, or in really therapy, like writing or like doing something that really helps to work through whatever traumas or experience.
0: Yeah, I mean, go back to what I said about, I think God selects who can be tested. Sorry. Sorry about sorry.
1: No.
0: I mean, not everyone, you know, goes through the same,
1: right,
0: you know, extreme situations in life. But thankfully for me, you know, I am here. Sorry, you threw me off. Sorry, I apologize.
1: I'm sorry, I didn't mean to. So MJ, she's one of our hosts on the World of Conscious Positive Thinking on Mondays at 9 Eastern, and she said we are stronger than we think. And you know, I agree with that. Sometimes we don't know what we can go through until we've had to face it. You know, we just don't know how much we can bear. So it's, oh, she says, it is hard. It's okay not to talk when you're not ready. So yeah, I agree. You know, if you need a minute to think or reflect, then, and if you just need to take a pause, then that's just completely fine.
0: Yeah, exactly. You know, I said earlier about people need to talk. I don't think we should press gun people to talk.
1: Right.
0: You know, as long as you say to somebody, and it's just a tap on the shoulder, I'm here if you ever want to talk. And, you know, the ownership is on the person. However, that other person is watching them to make sure that they are okay.
1: Yeah.
0: And I think, you know, family members and close friends, and dare I say, peers and work, you know, colleagues, they got a moral obligation to make sure that everyone's okay. You know, we're all, again, you know, echoing what I said earlier, we've all got this moral obligation to make sure that we are all okay.
1: I think so too. I think we do need to watch out for one another, and especially our brothers and sisters in arms, because we all think we're tough and resilient, and we're above all this trauma and drama, and we're going to be just fine. It's like you were saying earlier, you know, I don't need those medicines. I'm good. I don't, you know, I'm okay. I'm going to be fine. But then we find out, you know, we really, it's okay to need some help, and it's okay to not be okay, and to talk through things and find things that work for us, some therapies and some other things. I mean, we just have to look out for one another, and we have to let each other know it's okay not to be okay, you know. And like you said, just to lend an ear if somebody needs it, just to offer that, even if they don't take you up on it. But you looking out for them and just saying, you know, I'm here if you ever need me, just let me know. You know, I've struggled too, and I can tell you what I've been through.
0: Yeah, and I think I'll speak for US service personnel as well. You're trained to not show your weakness,
1: Right.
0: and I just think that mentality floods into civilian life, unfortunately. But I think the biggest test, the biggest moral test, is having the courage to say, do you know what? I'm not good, I need help. And that shows you're actually a bigger person.
1: Yes.
0: I think it's those who don't speak out are weak, and those who speak out when they need help are the strong ones.
1: Absolutely. It takes a lot of strength to admit that you need some help, that, you know, like you want to find some kind of help or solution to what you're going through, you know, because like you said, there's this stigma around, no, I'm fine, I'm good, I don't need anything, you know. And then to actually say, yeah, you know what, I really do need something. I think that is a stronger person than the person that just puts things off and says, you know, no, I'm good.
0: Yeah, and you know, I can talk statistics now. In the US in 2012, it's 12% of veterans they committed suicide, and as of this year, 17%. But I think if you have got the moral courage, brave soul to say, actually, I'm in a dark place, I need help. You're not going to be laughed at. You're not going to just be chucked aside. You'll actually be thrown so much resources. And I'm speaking from a British veteran, and I'm absolutely 100% sure this is echoed in the US. If you speak out, you will be helped, you will be supported, and dare I say this dramatic, your life will be saved.
1: I agree with that. So MJ's saying when owning our traumas or events means an upswing of healing, happier days ahead. Yeah, I agree with that.
0: 100%, 100%. I mean, I'm a living proof. You know,
1: Right.
0: I've had some bright, crappy days, right? You know, you've heard it all, Terry. It's all in the book. But speaking out, it's by far the best thing I have ever done. My personality has changed for the better. I'm so happy now. And my family see that, and it's made everyone else around me happy as well.
1: We have another guest talking. It says, I love what you're doing here. I have 13 years in the trauma-based job. If you know anyone that needs help, please offer them my services. So, yeah, if someone's needing some help, you can reach out to Straight Talk Support or your VA centers, any of those suicide crisis centers. You can definitely reach out. So, in the UK, is there a great number of veteran suicide like there is here in the US? Is it a problem over there as well as it is here?
0: Yeah, it's exactly the same.
1: Is it?
0: In the UK, we class the US our brother in arms. We have huge respect for the US, not just the military, but for the US as a nation. So we have got exactly the same issue. The suicide rate in the UK is as pretty much roughly around the same number as the US. And you could argue it's the same in other nations, Canada, South Africa, Australia, New Zealand. And since Afghanistan, those numbers have crept up. In the UK, when you leave the military, you are helped to find a job, but there's no kind of mental nurturing how to be a civilian, how to deal with previous trauma. And that's part of my mission in the UK is to inform all veterans that if you have got any sign of digression, then please straight away go to your GP. Because the doctor, sorry. So in the UK, if you've got any concerns, you go to your doctor first, and then your doctor then signposts you to therapy, etc., etc. That's what I did. I went to my GP first, my general practitioner. So every town I've got a GP, and then he then signposted me to Veterans Wales through the British Legion. So in terms of the US, it'd be the VA, and then they then gave me the treatment I needed.
1: So, do they offer free support and free help for veterans in the UK?
0: Yes, Mom. Yes, they
1: Good.
0: do.
1: Okay. I wasn't sure how it worked. I would guess that it works similarly to what we have. I mean, veterans here can tap into the VA and ask for help and ask for support. And there's some outside agencies that offer support as well. So it sounds like a lot the same process for getting assistance.
0: Do you know what we've actually started to do? Over the last couple of years in the UK, every city, town, and village in the UK have got an armed forces breakfast club
1: Oh, wow.
0: where every veteran in that village, town, or city, they meet up and they talk.
1: I love that.
0: Yeah, so it's quite good actually.
1: So, in terms of being a veteran in the UK, are you looked on with favor or do, yeah, because I know at one time here in the US, veterans and military members weren't in the highest favor. I mean, now it's different. But for you, are you looked at with high regard or is it, what is it like being a veteran, I guess, in the UK versus what we experience here right now, where everything is good for veterans and people look on us favorably? I'm wondering what that experience is like for you as well. I mean, it sounds like it's good because they're offering this breakfast, which does help, I think, getting to talk to folks.
0: Now that, Terry, is a question. I wish I can spend a few minutes on this. I wish the UK had the same mentality as the US. The US, when a veteran walks into a shop, and if that person knows they're a veteran, they say, "Thank you for your service."
1: True, yes.
0: In the UK, that doesn't happen.
1: Really?
0: Yeah, it's a society in the UK will not like me for saying this. I think there is a barrier people in the UK don't want to ask a veteran questions because they don't want to know the truth. And I think it's, for the US perspective, I think it's a bit like Vietnam.
1: Yeah, that was a bad time for veterans here in the US for sure.
0: Yeah, so that's what we are going for the minute.
1: So Straight Talk says, glad to hear the UK has services to offer. Every veteran around the world deserves the same chance. Absolutely. 100% agree with that. A veteran is a veteran, just like we talked about, just because it's a different color uniform, different flag on it, different nomenclature on it. It's, service is service. And so that we all should, all those who serve their countries should be treated and given some respect, I think, because not everybody signs that dotted line. I mean, you said that there's a requirement in the UK to do that. So it seems like since there is a requirement that they would treat their veterans with higher regard because everyone's doing it. So everyone should, be a part of the solution for veterans and be accepting of veterans and, really give them, the credit they deserve, I think. I guess that's a good word. Maybe it's not the right word, but really understand their service and really understand the sacrifice that goes along with service.
0: I think, yeah, and slightly digressing a bit, sorry. Someone joins the military because they want structure, they want a career, they want a job. And you could be fortunate to do peacekeeping missions, but you could be unfortunate to do real kinetic operations such as Afghanistan, Syria, Iraq. I think society needs to have a greater understanding of what that person, that mind, has gone through. It's bloody hell. A human shouldn't have to be exposed to that. Yes, you could argue the humans the other side doing that as well. But that's where I want humanity to be at peace with each other.
1: So Robert, he put in the chat, he said some powerful stuff today. Thank you for your service and your openness.
0: And that's, thank you. Is that Robert?
1: Yes,
0: Yeah,
1: Robert.
0: thank you, Robert. Your comment, people should be open, is absolutely vital. Society should be open with each other. We should be there, open arms to help each other out. That's a very good comment, thank you.
1: Absolutely. So is there anything that we didn't talk about that you want to talk about? We've got probably about 8 minutes left in the discussion or in our conversation. So I want to make sure that you have an opportunity to talk about something that you may have not mentioned yet and something that's coming up or something you want people to know about the book or about just service in general.
0: I've got something I just need to show you, the listeners. What we have here is a school registrar from Syria, and these children are the ones who executed, against the wall in a place called Zone Nine Delta, which I talk about in the book. And again, for the listeners, when you walk past the veteran, please have an understanding that they've been exposed to things like this. I've walked into a room and there's ash, human ash of the children. Some of the stuff we've been exposed to, it's horrendous. And here's another example, may I show you? I've got a diary here. It's written in English. Which I found on a young ISIS fighter, white ISIS fighter. And I think we need to understand our enemy. Some of them are being press ganged, they've been forced to fight.
1: True. Yes, that is true.
0: So that goes back to my question earlier. We need, sorry, my statement earlier, we need to have empathy. We need to have understanding that we are all the same. We need to help each other out. We need to make the human race better.
1: Absolutely. We've got another comment here from Straight Talk. I feel like veterans and all first responders are ashamed to speak up or are scared, and they should all know services are here. They're confidential. And thank you for your service.
0: Yeah. Straight Talk, that's a very poignant point, actually. When you experience trauma, you don't want to speak about it because you feel you're embarrassed to talk about it. You feel that people don't believe you.
1: Right.
0: You just just need to have the courage to speak out, because crossing that cognitive barrier of opening up does dissipate that thinking.
1: Mm-hmm. Yeah, it's really tough to start talking about things and then to share them. But then once you do, you find that it really helped for you to like put it out into into time and space and really acknowledge it so you can deal with it. Because keeping it in your head, it's like, well, maybe I'm not going to be believed, or maybe it's in my head, or people aren't going to understand. And maybe they still don't understand, even though you tell them what's going on. But at least you know that they are there to support and can help, even if they don't truly understand what you've been through.
0: Yeah. And Terry, sorry,
1: got another comment. We need to find a way to reach those feelings to first responders and veterans and reassure, help changes their lives. Yep.
0: Yeah, 100%. Terry, and there's one thing I haven't really told you since the last time you spoke.
1: Yeah.
0: I will show you a picture and I'll let you decide what you can see.
1: Okay. Oh, a new baby.
0: Yes.
1: Oh, that's exciting. Congratulations.
0: We're having a new baby girl.
1: Oh, that is so cool. Congratulations.
0: Thank you very much. And that's my point. There's always a tomorrow.
1: Yes.
0: Leave yesterday to yesterday. Focus on the horizon. Focus on tomorrow, because I can absolutely assure you it is going to be brighter. And that is living proof.
1: Absolutely.
0: Thank you, Straight Talk.
1: It's absolutely proof that you're needed, and that, you matter, and that, you still have a life to live. No matter what traumas and things that have been in your past, there's still a future. There's still a tomorrow and a next step, and people just like, oh, I can't do anything. I can't get past this. Well, any progress forward is progress forward. So any steps you make towards getting better or towards dealing with whatever situation it's progress. So even if it's small increments, it's still progress to something better.
0: So absolutely, 100%. Mm-hmm. And do you know what, sorry, since my Facebook page, Grandpa Roberts - author, I've encouraged people to engage with me, sending me messages. I have had people message me and I've offered advice. It's been brilliant knowing that I'm helping other people, and that other person, knowing that they've helped, I'm assuming that they've gone to help other people.
1: It does. It does definitely make you feel good to know that if somebody's reached out, that you're able to talk to them and maybe give them the same hope that you're and the same help that you've gotten or that you're experiencing. I think that's definitely worth every conversation, no matter how difficult, just knowing that you can help somebody or that you've put some positive direction maybe in their life or in their thought process.
0: Yeah. I've also got a theory. Have you heard of the theory, the 6 degrees of separation before?
1: Yes.
0: Yeah. I've got one, but the other side of the pendulum.
1: Okay.
0: If I was to tell somebody that you're doing a great job, well done, thank you, that person will tell another person, that person will tell another person, et cetera, et cetera, et cetera. It's like when you allow a car to go in front of you at an intersection.
1: Mm-hmm.
0: It's exactly the same.
1: It is. Yeah, you're right. So you throw the stone in and then you've got the waves or the ripples that come out after you've thrown a stone into a pond or a stream or anything. Then you see its impact.
0: Yeah.
1: you know, so like you said, that matters. Just being kind matters.
0: Yeah. And that's the whole message behind the book, is to have informed humanity what I've gone through, and I've informed how I got better, and I want other people to do exactly the same as well.
1: Absolutely. I agree 100%. And I applaud you for putting all yourself out there and letting people really truly understand what you've been through and the impacts on your life. And, you know, you lost a marriage, you said, and, you know, you've had some difficult relationships because of it. But you've learned how to cope and how to deal. And part of the dealing is writing this book and then talking to people about your experience. That's really helped, I think, in your healing process. And I think it'll help others.
0: Yeah.
1: Awesome. Well, is there anything you want to say before we get off tonight? We have just a minute or two before we close up. But is there anything people should tune into and look at? And I've already put your Amazon link in the chat for your book, because I suggest everybody buy it. I read the manuscript, not in its total yet, but I had read it prior to our first interview, and it's really engaging and really very moving. And so I can't wait to actually get the book in my hand. It should be here next week.
0: Thank you. There's two things. Please buy my book. It's a real human story, and it does give light to human success of how we can get better. And secondly, please follow my Facebook page, Graham Paul Roberts, author. I absolutely engage with everyone. I answer every question. Yeah, thank you.
1: Awesome. I did put that in the chat too, so people can find you on Facebook and they can find your book on Amazon. So thank you so much for the conversation tonight. I appreciate you coming back on. I appreciate you sharing all your stories and your exciting news about the new little one to come. So when's the baby due?
0: October the 28th.
1: Oh, it's coming up.
0: Yeah.
1: It's not that long. That's awesome.
0: But we don't know names yet. Oh. I like three names, but except for my wife.
1: Right. Yeah. Those are always interesting conversations about naming children and who agrees with what name.
0: Yeah.
1: Well, we're having to get off, but I really do appreciate the conversation, and we look forward to hearing more from you.
0: Thank you, Terry.
1: Thank you. This is Tracy Rounds signing off.
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4: Well, good morning, good evening, good afternoon, wherever you are watching or listening all over the world. I am your host, JJ Mahoney, and I'm so excited to be here with you this Monday night with Justin Merchant. Justin, how are you?
5: Good. How are you?
4: Good. I'm doing real good. I'm so happy to have you on the show. It has been, I don't even know how many years since we saw each other.
5: Yeah, 20.
4: 20 years. That is crazy. 20 years. Please. What have you been up to, my friend?
5: All kinds of stuff. Busy. Life, kids, wife, work, military, volunteer work.
4: Wow.
5: Yeah.
4: That's awesome. It's awesome that, I mean, there's so much that has transpired since I last saw you, but also it just feels like yesterday, doesn't it?
5: Yeah. Yeah. Well, it's the hometown connection.
4: You know, I love it. I love it. And it is so nice that no matter how much time passes, it's like we're still here, right?
5: Yeah.
4: It feels like just yesterday we were going to basketball games and football games and great memories.
5: Yeah. It's a fun town. At least when we grew up, it was really fun. Yeah.
4: Yeah. So for those of our listeners that don't know you, let's start with your military experience. You want to dive into that a bit?
5: Yeah. Well, it started as a lot of people from our generation when 9/11 happened. I was at college at UNO. You know, you watch it on a TV, you go to class, everyone's still kind of in a funk. And I thought, well, I want to do something, you know, not quite sure what I was going to do. So I ended up joining up January 4th of 2002.
4: Wow.
5: Was the start of it. Many deployments, as we all did. Active duty guard, everyone kind of deployed a lot. It was a pretty common thing. A lot of fun, a lot of ups, a lot of downs, a lot of, you know, I'm ready to get out. No, I want to stay in. You know, you get over the hump and you just kind of tough it out to the end.
4: That's right.
5: Get to the retirement. Yeah.
4: Yeah. That's awesome. I don't know. I had a little bit different experience, Justin. For me, I remember joining. So I joined in May of 2002. So both of us, you know, after September 11th, and I joined, and I remember I felt like I closed my eyes, opened them, and already it had been 5 years.
5: Yeah.
4: And then I remember that feeling happened again at 10 years. And then all of a sudden I'm at 15. And so it was like, holy goodness. Yeah.
5: When you reminisce, when you talk about it, especially people that you were in the military with, sometimes it's like, man, that was like forever ago. Cause you start referencing like events that happened, events that kids now weren't even a part of, but then at the same time, it was like a flash in the pan. You
4: know? Yeah. Yeah. It's crazy. I was talking to a mentor of mine today that, you know, we've stayed in touch over the years. And, we were talking about, you know, just reminiscing about some of our days. We were at Fort Huachuca together and, I was telling him a story like had just happened yesterday. And I said, well, you know, that was only 11 years ago.
5: Right. Yeah.
4: So I'd be curious if anybody's listening that's not a veteran, you know, if they had those similar experiences too, or if it's something unique to how quickly the military flies by.
5: Right. Well, I mean, even as you get older, the timeline of things, it just seems like many lives lived, you know, a lot of chapters rather than just like what you did last week in high school.
4: That's right. That's right. Yeah. Oh, it's just crazy. Well, tell me a little bit about your experience in the military. What was some, you know, significant events for you?
5: Sure. My first deployment was to Turkey, Instalink Turkey.
4: Oh, cool. Yeah.
5: So that was kind of cool. It was a little different because it's the first time, you know, when you live in the Midwest, you don't go a lot of places. So you're out of the country. You're kind of experiencing it, living it, taking it all in as you're going. It was busy. It was early 03. So yeah. Everything was pretty hyped up at the time and busy. Definite third world country when we got to go onto the, they call it the alley. You know, there was kids running through the street, wanting to thumb wrestle you for a dollar, whether you won or lost. You know, vendors trying to sell you things. They're capitalizing off of us being there. You know, it was fun and it was weird at the same time. There was times when sirens would go off and, you know, planes would come out from underneath these kind of underground hangars and just take off like crazy, you know. And it's just a lot of the first deployment. I wish I could have been older and gone back there, taking it in slower, you know. It's kind of hit you like a fire hose. I mean, there was like a donkey in the middle of the street with like a cart still hooked to it, but it was dead. And the dogs were like eating off of it, you know? So like, just like things that you're not used to seeing, really no windows, just, I don't know. I mean, you can say third world countries and, you know, we assume civilians here in the States, they think, you know, I've seen it on movies and stuff and they have, but to actually be there and see it, it's just different. They sleep on the roofs in the summer. Yeah. It's cooler, you know? So.
4: Wow.
5: Yeah, that was the first deployment, but yeah, a lot to all over, you know. I think I've everywhere I've gone overseas has been military.
4: Yeah.
5: Afghanistan, you know, Bagram, like a lot of us did. You know, we were in Japan for a little bit. I went to Qatar a lot, you know, we were there four deployments there, you know, England like 12 times, Guam, Hawaii, which is like, you know, Hawaii's not really a deployment, but it was on the way to Guam, and Guam's not, I wouldn't call Guam a deployment either, but, you know, as a offsite kind of helping out type of thing. And then, other ones, like you go to the bad ones and then you get some of the good ones. Like, we were doing some joint thing with, NATO. So we were in, Gallenkirch in Germany. So we got to go, you know, and that's where my great grandpa had died in World War II. So I had linked up with some guys there, a curator, a museum, went to where he died at. His name was like on a wall there. I got the guy took me around because over in the Netherlands Netherlands, they treat you like royalty if you are American, who your, you know, family member is a service member. And still to this day, there's like a cemetery with, it's like a 5,000 graves with like a 7,500 person waiting list to adopt one. And so it was pretty cool.
4: Okay.
5: So a lot of good ones, a lot of bad ones, right?
4: First of all, I want a refund.
5: You didn't join the right branch.
4: I know, right? I mean, I had some cool deployments, you know, experiences like, you know, of course, Iraq, Afghanistan, and Kuwait. Yeah. Kyrgyzstan, Hawaii, Germany, South Korea.
5: Yeah.
4: Yeah, exactly. But nothing like you. I mean, that's amazing.
5: Yeah. The first real combat landing we did was going into Afghanistan, which is like,
4: yeah,
5: I feel like you're going to eat the ceiling, you know?
4: Yeah. Yeah. So. That's definitely it's definitely a little alarming when you're doing already tactical maneuvers, just to get into base,
5: like stay away from the window. It's like I'm sitting on like a fuel tank here. Like I don't think the window is going to matter a whole lot. Yeah, thanks for my safety. But it was cool. There's a lot of cool things.
4: Yeah, how do you think that changed you getting to experience all those different cultures?
5: Oh man, well. Of course, you appreciate things more. That's the common response that everyone gives you. And sometimes that being back here, being retired now, you know, sometimes that drifts away, you know, feeling that a lot of times it's stronger when you just get home. But, you know, it changes you as far as discipline. There's good and bad, right? So I have 5 girls and 1 boy. So, you know, you're over there, you're commanding troops, you're respected, they're calling you sir, they're doing what you tell them to do. And there's no questioning it. If there is, it's usually with some sturdy, you know, back talking back to them. And here it's like, they don't listen to anything. Hardly anything, you know?
4: That's, you know, I never had that dynamic because I never had children, unfortunately, yeah. But I can't even imagine, you yeah. know, being used to total control, total respect.
5: Right.
4: And then who knows what's coming out.
5: Yeah. Yeah. So yeah, it makes you more structured. It makes you more accountable, more disciplined. You know, you meet new people from all over the country. So you learn different cultures within the country, different states, ways of doing things. We were with Alabama a lot. We were with Maine. We were with Hawaii a lot, Pittsburgh, Wisconsin. So, you know, we got a big spectrum. All I can tell you is, it's funny, but they take it seriously as the Alabama guys, when they come in the room and you yell War Eagle. And they flip out if they're Alabama, if they're Roll Tide fans.
4: You know, I think that's one of the amazing things about being an American, though.
5: Yeah.
4: You know, and it's funny that you naturally brought this up, but, you know, I get all my news from YouTube.
5: Yeah.
4: Most of it from trusted, you know, trusted podcasters and some news stations. But I have just been seeing a flood of videos of people from different countries,
5: right,
4: just amazed with America,
5: right?
4: You know, yeah. And taught. Have you seen some of those?
5: I heard at the World Cup, they were doing flyovers and stuff, and people were like, "What the heck?"
4: Yeah, and I mean, everything from, you know, people appreciating the cleanliness of the streets to they can't believe how good the steaks are here, you know, to, wow, you know, the waitresses are so nice.
5: Right. You get a lot of that in Germany and England, the steaks thing.
4: Yes.
5: You learn real quick, like your first meal over in England, like, don't eat beef because it's not the same, not you know. Same. I'm not saying it's like bad, it's just, it's. Well, it's just not the same, you know. So you do fish and chips a lot, and that's another thing, you know, too, is the food cultures, you know, all over. We had Hawaiian guys that, you know, they snuck in spam to, you know, to Cutter, and because they didn't know what it was, and you know, they'd roll it up with rice and seaweed, and you know, everyone had their own things that they're making. But the cool thing is, like when those KC-135, when those two hit and went down. It was crazy how not just my last deployment, but multiple people I've met over multiple deployments, you know, you're still kind of in contact and you all kind of triangulate who was this, who's jet, who's this, who's that. And, you know, you stay pretty tight with.
4: Wow.
5: So.
4: Wow. That's amazing.
5: Yeah. You knew it was time to go my last deployment when they're calling me like boomer and old man and so they, but they respected me, you know, but they are like.
4: Wow.
5: Act like I'm old. I'm like, I'm not old. And so on the flight line, when we were getting on the plane, they came to see me off and I threw them a bag of Werther's Originals, like, you know, old grandpa's dude, you know. that was my final chapter overseas, which is hard because, you know, when we were in, I don't know if I know you deployed for a long period of time when you went, the guard would go somewhat shorter depending, you know, 90-120 days, but we would go so much that when I got out about a year and a half, 2 years, you start getting that itch like, hey, I'm ready to deploy, you know.
4: Oh yeah.
5: And you still I'm still dealing with that, like,
4: yeah,
5: when Iran happened, I'm like, all right, we're gonna go, and I don't get to go. That's the hard part about walking away, the bittersweet, you know. You're checked out, but at the same time, it's like, man, I'm giving up a pretty big part of me.
4: Yeah.
5: That would wrap my life, you know?
4: Yeah. Well, we have to take a quick commercial break, Justin, but when we come back, I'm really excited to talking about the transition.
5: Okay.
4: I think that's a really important conversation, and I'm looking forward to having it with you.
5: Great.
4: All right. We'll be back in a minute.

0: little bit. And yeah, we just want to appreciate you guys for being here. Please, if you have any questions for Justin, let us know, because he has, I'm sure, has some great answers for you. But yeah, so let's get back to that. And first, you know, John said, I really enjoyed when you were on as a guest, Peter. Enjoy the easy part. Oh, I love it. See how we're connecting people here? I love it. I love it. This is awesome. But let's get back to that discussion, Justin, about, you know, when we know that the boys and girls are getting loaded up onto planes and headed out, but our mission is over.
1: Yeah. So just, you know, just transitioning back.
0: Or whatever comes to mind for you.
1: Yeah. You know, you, the longer that you're out, the more you think back, the more you kind of reflect on things. I don't think for very many transitioning's a real easy thing, because you go from all that structure, camaraderie, all that adrenaline rush and the on the go and going new places to just stagnant, you know, and people in the civilian world don't always react the same as they do in the military world. So it's a different experience. I don't think you ever really maybe adjust to it. I think you just get used to dealing with it.
0: Yeah. Yeah. You get more equipped to handle it. Yeah. I agree with that.
1: I myself felt done with the mission for the most part. I think I would have kept just going and going and going. But I wasn't in it like I was before. So, you know, and the years have gone by, so it's time to go. But when you get out, it's like, well, I'm used to that for so long. What am I going to do now? So transitioning for me was, it was lost for a little bit. It was trying to find, what am I going to do? You know, look at all these guys that are on these shows and what do they do? And some of them go into like the private sector with training and shooting. Some of them go into it with this, like podcasts and talking. Some get into like the clothing thing. And, you know, there's all different avenues that military people have been taking advantage of doing now. And, you know, I don't think I was at that level, but I started small. So the local VFW, you know, asked me to come be the commander there. And so, of course, you know, you joined the Legion and the VFW. So I started off there. We have a Siouxland Freedom Park here in town, which is like a veteran memorial. So that was something I was asked to come to, because, you know, I had an idea with new exhibit at the park, at the Interpretive Center. So, you know, people were like, well, how do we pick who gets to go? There's not enough room for everyone. How do we? And so I thought, well, I'll propose some sort of a dog tag chandelier where we get a dog tag machine and, you know, make, you know, you can honor civilians or whoever can honor whoever they want to put up there. If it's people you served with, if it's people who are relatives. And so it's coming along pretty cool, but that was the beginning of it. And I just took off on that. So that was my transition, was that helped to kind of curve the air, you know, the military to civilian life. So I still have one foot in with the, you know, serving the vets, and then one foot in the civilian world, I guess.
0: Yeah. Yeah, no, that's awesome. And thanks so much for Doug Adams. We really appreciate your support. Thank you. It means a lot. I went a different route, Justin, and I decided to go completely away from the military. I wanted nothing to do with it. It wasn't that, you know, I didn't still care about veterans, but I think I think you could equate it to like, you know, if you're quitting cigarettes, right? Some people are like, okay, I'm going to wean myself off of it. And other people are like, nope, I got to go cold turkey.
1: You run from it. You distance yourself from it.
0: Yeah. And honestly, Justin, I don't recommend it. I don't think that was a wise thing to do. I got really, really depressed, man.
1: Yeah.
0: Really, really depressed. Sure. So I think that's an incredible way of continuing to serve.

0: And, you know, that's a lot of what the show is about, you know, because I feel like anybody that has served in the military, whether it was just a short, you know, initial enlistment or you did 20, 24 years, we all do it because we want to serve. There's a part of us that believes in serving something bigger than ourselves. So the fact that you have just poured yourself into everything going on there. I mean, so you talked about the dog tag chandelier. Can you visually kind of talk through or help us to get a visual picture of all the amazing things that you have?
1: Yeah. At the park.
0: Yeah.
1: Yeah. Okay. So we have the first thing that went up, it was all started by Mike Newhouse, and his vision was to have something for veterans to go to reflect on and our place kind of thing. So the park inside the interpretive center is all local people. We've stuck to that to have local artifacts, local stories. Outside, we have a half scale of the Vietnam Wall.
0: Yeah.
1: It's an exact replica, just half the scale. The granite in there is the same quarry as the one in Washington.
0: Wow.
1: And we have Sergeant Floyd Monument here from Lewis and Clark Trail. In Washington, the wall faces one of the angles of the wall faces the Washington Monument. Here it faces the Floyd Monument.
0: Yeah.
1: And they look the same, the Floyd and Washington Monument. We have a Korean memorial just like Washington. And then, like I said, the inside has a whole bunch of different exhibits or people who have served through all the years. I mean, I think we're putting up something now from Civil War, somebody who was in Andersonville, which was a POW camp from the South, a bad one. And then we have one of our A7s from the 185th from the 80s out front. I started on, I did a lot with the dog tag thing. I did with, I got a Vietnam era Jeep that Sue Body Shop helped us restore, complete restorations. Awesome. And so it can be a display. Yeah. So the thing we have going on now is what's really big. And now that I've got my other projects and I'm diving into this, and that's we're doing a Desert Storm, Desert Shield, GWAT memorial.
0: Wow.
1: Where's it gonna go? It's about 400 yards long, and it'll be about like 150 200 yards wide. And you know, we fought in the sand, so we decided sand is what we're gonna have the memorial in. So it's like you know, it's all still in the works, so some of this can change, but it sounds like to fill it, it'll be about 10,000 tons of sand. Exhibits, just gonna look like you're coming out of the base going into, you know, whatever it may be, like Fallujah or Bagram. And it's just going to kind of give some sort of perspective. I think we have three Humvees that we're going to line up, maybe flip one over and stuff. And so it'll be pretty neat. It's still in the works. It's really big. And then we have John Duangdara, who served with SEAL Team 6. So his is at the other end, his memorial dog park. He was a dog handler, for those who don't know, and he died in extortion 17. So his is really far away, so we thought we need to link those together. So we're gonna that's why ours is going to be so big, because it's going to go from the back of the Vietnam memorial all the way down to John.
0: That's amazing.
1: So
0: that is incredible, Justin. You know, I'm there are, oh, Dan Armstrong, what's up, man? Just some incredible people on here with us. I'm so thankful for our listeners. Dan says, it's so fascinating to hear the soul of you two soldiers. Thank you, Dan. And Peter's got a question. We'll get into your question in a second, Peter. He always has great questions. But, you know, I'm wondering if any of you veterans out there, or even, you know, Dan, or my Doug, like my other people out there, have you guys ever seen like such an amazing memorial?
1: We're hoping that there's going to be nothing. We don't think there's anything like it.
0: Something like this.
1: Yeah.
0: And in Nebraska, that's what I'm talking about.
1: Well, when we went to go look at, when we looked at the makings of the memorial like this for the sand wars, kind of what you could call it, at Washington, it looked like they were trying to be real too creative. We didn't really care for them. We like let's just make this our own. Let's make it an experience. And, you know, some of the questions that came up of concerns was, is it going to be triggering? Well, it could be, but the thing is you're either going to memorialize the situation and these people or you're not. They have the Holocaust Museum. I think you want to put things into perspective of the best you can in the States, which is hard to do because it's not just being there. It's you're traveling overseas. You're somewhere where you don't know. You're in harm's way. You can't go home. You're there. You're on an island, basically. So we just want to give the closest experience we can. You know, soldiers, women, men and women can come there and say to their kids, you know, oh, we saw something like this, or we're in a situation like this. And this is what it was like all around there. So they can share that with others. But getting back to what I was saying, you know, like the Holocaust Memorial, you know, they want to put it in perspective because they put all those shoes out, you know, to show the mass amount of people. So I think it's important to not always be, to not always hold back from the sensitivity stuff, because it's not about being mean or insensitive. It's about perspective and honoring and giving people maybe a look into what we saw, into our eyes. Yes.
0: Oh, that's so powerful, Justin. And I want to come back to this discussion when we get back, but we've got to go to a quick commercial break and

0: All right, and we are back. It's JJ Mahoney with my good friend Justin Merchant. We are both good old Nebraskans. Justin, for those of you who weren't with us earlier, we were talking about the amazing work that he's done with the memorial there in South Sioux City, right on the river of Sioux City, Iowa. And so I want to come back to the discussion we were having about how important it is to have memorials. And I agree that it can be triggering, but here's the thing. If we don't have memorials, like you said, Justin, where are all those memories going? How are people ever going to really get an appreciation for what people do for them, the lives that have been lost?
1: And I think the impact of some memorials, I think it's important. Like I was saying with the Holocaust one, people who were in Pearl Harbor, they either go or don't go to the Arizona.
0: That's right.
1: Don't throw a blanket over top of it.
0: That's right.
1: So, I think the, I don't know if burden's the right word, but that we carry as vets who come home are, we have to keep remembering, honoring. And so that's what we have to carry. We don't always want to go to memorials, but we go, but we want to go, it's both. You want to, and you don't want to. The Vietnam Memorial is, when you break it down, it's just a granite wall with names on it. I don't think the memorial itself is triggering. I think the memories are triggering. You could have a rock out there that says GWAT Memorial.
0: That's right.
1: And they're still going to remember the GWAT. And I think that circles back around to when you're talking about transitioning home, because the way I see it as a metaphor is, you're walking down this hallway, and when you think about things and memories, the good ones are easy. Those doors are easy to open. The bad ones, you crack the door open, or they're open. You kind of look from the hallway in, but you keep going, so that way you don't dive in too deep. It's when you stick your head in the door and you stay too long. That's when they become worse. That's when it ruins the day.
0: Yeah, that's right. Yeah. I was watching a good YouTube video the other day, and it was this veteran who had literally traveled around the country, just talking to Americans and telling them, it started with the top three things not to say to a veteran. And as he started to grow in popularity, veterans would come up to him and say, "Yeah, I can't stand it when they say this too."
1: You killed anyone.
0: Yeah, right. No, literally.
1: That's probably number one.
0: Yeah. Yeah, absolutely. Or what did you do over there?
1: Yeah.
0: Because I think people sometimes think that, I'm trying to engage with them. I'm trying to learn about them. But the problem with PTSD or, all the different struggles that we have is that you can't see them.
1: Right.
0: So That's right. I mean, I pride myself on not letting people see the worst.
1: Yeah.
0: What I've been through, pride myself on coming on here and smiling and, which we could talk about that too. Maybe that's not
1: some people run from it. And you said that you went the other direction and, maybe that is or isn't what you were doing. But sometimes I think those things, you just have to take them head on in some cases. And maybe the more you take it head on, I'm not a psychiatrist, but maybe the more you take it head on, maybe the more it's easier to talk about, easier to deal with.
0: Rather than hiding.
1: And I don't know, maybe some people it's not, but.
0: Yeah, I think you couched it correctly in that it's all a personal experience. But I can tell you, I think there's a lot of truth to that, Justin. Hope y'all don't mind my doggy barking over here.
1: And as a vet, that's what we're used to doing. It's like, suck it up. Take it head on. That's how we were trained. That's how a lot of us live life. So why not deal with that too? In some cases, some are more extreme than others. And
0: that's right. Going back to that, why it's not a good idea to ask somebody, "Oh, what did you do over there?" Mm-hmm. Because again, you know, just because I'm not missing an arm or a leg, right, and you can't visually see that I am wounded, right, you come back from war without wounds, period.
1: Yes.
0: That's PTSD, military sexual trauma, TBI, you know, traumatic brain injury, depression, anxiety, insomnia. I mean, the list goes on and on. And that's why, you know, I love for our viewers that are not of the military experience to understand, anytime you're dealing with trauma, you have no idea you could trigger, you know, and a lot of it is intrusive thoughts.
1: Yeah.
0: You will not see, but the damage is being done. And on that note, Doug, thanks so much for sticking with us. He says, I want to point out the similarities with retiring from the military in law enforcement. After 45 years of service in the South Sioux City PD, I too had an adjustment. Doug, and thank you for your service. Thank you so much.
1: I was going to mention, like, the closest I think anyone could relate to us would probably be some sort of law enforcement.
0: Oh, yeah. Yeah, definitely.
1: It's that adrenaline rush. It's that constant, you know, and in the same kind of like situations and trauma, you know.
0: Yeah. Yeah. And, you know, that's part of it too. You know, I did a lot of research on the physiology of coming back down from being in an intense environment for so long, is that you don't realize your body is used to operating with so many of those hormones and chemicals. You know, I mean, it's almost like coffee, someone that's addicted to coffee and drinks a pot a day, right? And then just stops. Like, that's the same thing with the adrenaline. We start to build up a tolerance to adrenaline because we're so exposed to it that, you know, all of a sudden when you pull us out of an environment where we have adrenaline and now we no longer have it as much, you know, that it's very challenging.
1: It's hard to find an outlet for that.
0: Yeah. And again, Doug, thank you for your service. You know, if you ever want to come on and have a discussion about that, I think we could learn a lot from you too. And while I've got us paused here, Peter said, what did the military give you that no one can take away? Wow. You see what I'm talking about, Justin? This is Peter. He always brings great questions.
1: Yeah. Oh, for me, geez, what does it bring you? Just, I don't know. I mean, there's so much, right? I don't know what to hit on. There's just life experiences. There's structure. You know, it's hard to erase those things that were ingrained into or expected out of you, especially when you get to, you know, you're an officer. Same thing goes for leadership in the NCO world, the senior NCOs, only for a short amount of time, but you're just... they can't take away the leadership and the, it is everything, you know. I don't even know where to start on that.
0: Yeah. You know, talking about leadership. So, one thing that I would say, Justin, for me is the like relentless confidence, you know? So, for example, Peter and I actually, we were in the same company together. And we had an active shooter drill with over 500 soldiers. And so we were simulating coming out, the soldiers all getting released from formation. So you got 500 soldiers, you know, heading off in different directions. And all of a sudden an active shooter comes in. And once you do drills like that, training like that, and of course we do combat lanes, you know, I don't even need to get into that, but once you physically go through situations that are so intense like that, and that require a trained response, I don't think you can ever take away the confidence that comes from that.
1: I think it becomes part of your DNA.
0: Yeah.
1: You know?
0: Yeah. Like I find myself, I mean, this is really bad. This is part of my PTSD too. Anytime in a big crowded room, I'm making plans like, okay, if somebody comes in, you know, if an active shooter,
1: every restaurant people, I go into, it's right? Some at first, you know, my wife's like, that's, you're like, what, who are you staring at? I'm like, everyone. I'm scanning everyone. I'm assessing them. I, you know, and right or wrong, you're judging people, you're assessing people, you're assessing threats, possible threats, exits, everything.
0: That's right.
1: I don't know any vets who would ever sit with their back to a crowd. You know?
0: No. Matter of fact, I remember I had, oh, Dan's so sweet. He said, you guys have books to write. Dan is an amazing author. Dan's authored like 6 books, maybe even more. He's pretty incredible. But I remember one time at a Costco, Justin, I had ordered a pizza to bring over to some friends, and it was taking a really long time. And as I was waiting there, I just kept noticing it was like super crowded. And all of a sudden I was like, who are all these people behind me? And I found myself literally like plastered up against the back wall. Mm-hmm. You know, here's I don't know what you call it, the serving area where they deliver the pizzas. And I am literally up against the back wall, like looking at every single person. And I mean, I didn't realize it at first, you know, I felt myself getting tense, and then it was like, okay.
1: You start tunnel vision, you start assessing. Right. And you know, with that, a lot of people are civilians. I see a lot there. Oh, you can't judge this and that. Well, yeah, you profile everything and everyone. That's just what you do. It's instinctive. It's trained. It's life-saving. So, and that's hard to explain that. Yes, every single person that I walk by gets profiled.
0: That's right.
1: It's just how it is.
0: That's right. And I want to talk a little bit more about what it's like to be a veteran when we come back, but we've got to do a short commercial break. Justin, we'll be back in just a minute.

0: All right. And we are back with our exciting guest, Justin Merchant. Justin, how are you?
1: Good. How are you?
0: I'm good. I'm really enjoying this conversation. Yeah. I'm so thankful we've got some amazing listeners who are joining in. As a matter of fact, John says that hypervigilance that we were talking about before the break, it becomes part of you. I use it weekly, heading up the security team at my church. That's awesome, John.
1: Yeah. That is unfortunately, awesome. That's a thing that is not just a stand around job either anymore, you know?
0: Yeah. Yeah. I mean, everywhere. And that's why, you know, sometimes people ask me like, oh, you know, isn't it really hard for you? And, you know, it's hard to really answer that because yes, it is challenging when you're constantly vigilant and on the lookout, but in the same hand, that gives me a lot of peace of mind because it's like an itch,
1: you have to do it.
0: Yeah. And then it's this feeling of like, you know, I imagine most of us, you know, and I can't speak for everybody, but I imagine most of us feel similarly that when I'm scanning and I'm assessing, I'm confident.
1: Yeah. I don't care if people see me staring at them. That's right. I'm not thinking about that. I'm looking past them. And I think, you know, to add to that with like, even with these conversations that we're having, you know, I feel like a lot of us, I'll say me for sure, it's like walking a tightrope between letting yourself go there mentally and not, because we're answering questions military wise and, you know, a lot of things come up. So these things are very, when you're talking PTSD and all that, these things are very stressful, you know. You don't show it on the outside, you know, you've learned to cope with it, but on the inside you're like a knot.
0: Yeah.
1: And it's like flexing nonstop when you bring this stuff up, you know, and it's, I think it's exhausting for a lot of people, not in a bad way. It's just part of the deal.
0: Yeah, absolutely. You know, I had two Mondays ago, Justin, I had a really not great experience. I was at this retreat where we were learning how to take our stories and turn them into, you know, like keynote speaking engagements, and just how to get better at telling our stories. And the guy delivering the training, he was telling a story about how his roommate had picked up a loaded gun off the counter and put it up to his head. And, you know, of course, as he's telling the story, he literally he's physically grabbing a gun, and he walks straight up to me, staring me straight in the eye, and put the gun to my head. And I didn't know what happened. You know, I got caught in this moment, like, wait, what's going on? And yeah. I reminded myself where I was, right? I'm like, okay, but what happened after that, Justin, was as time kept going on and he kept teaching the class, I kept having these flashbacks of him walking over and putting a gun to my head. And my mind was remembering it as it was real, as if he had a gun to my head.
1: Yeah, that was a real threat.
0: And, yeah. And it kept getting worse and worse and worse, like by the hour, and to the point where I finally was like, you know, it was not good. And after that, Justin, I had to leave the retreat. I did not feel safe. Mm-hmm. It was a really horrible experience. And I'm embarrassed to say this, but the next 2 weeks, I couldn't really function.
1: Yeah.
0: You know, the last couple of weeks have been.
1: Yeah. So hard. A lot of people, like the one question from, I think, John, it was, you know, what did you take away from it? We try to think of the good things, but you know, there are other things that we take away too that aren't good. You know, a lot of people, it's not hard to snap easily. It's not hard to snap at someone, to be impatient. I'm very impatient. I expect it now type of thing, because that's what you were expected to do over there. You know, it was like that. So, there's a lot of things that Arnold is positive that we take away from it too, that we had to deal with nonstop.
0: Yeah.
1: You know, not ripping into people for no reason or being impatient and things like that, you know?
0: Yeah. And, you know, I definitely agree with you, Justin, that was part of your experience and the nature of how we had to operate then. But I would also tell you, you know, I don't know how much research you've done into the physiology of the human body, but when we carry that type of stress, it is almost impossible for us to maintain a equilibrium that normal people maintain.
1: Yeah.
0: You know, and so sometimes people will look at us like, oh, what an ass, or, you know, and they don't understand, like, it's even more than just what we experienced over 20 some years, two decades of life, right? Mm-hmm. It's literally how we are. It's
1: almost like where nature nurture becomes one. The nurture of the military becomes your DNA, which is more nature. You know, I think I don't read a lot of books on the psychology of things. I just try to, you know, analyze myself or situations when I feel a certain way. I kind of step out of the box and try to explain or understand why I'm being like that. And sometimes, you know, you are, and you just, there's no stopping. It's just, like I said, it's like an itch, and you just, if you're mad at something, you just got to get it out. And then, I don't know.
0: Yeah. You know, I will tell you, Justin, I highly recommend finding a good therapist or counselor. You know, I was skeptical at first. I mean, I put it off for years, you know, almost 10 years, even though I knew I had some serious stuff going on in the background. But I was amazed, Justin, that as I was working, and I'm unfortunately, you know, talking like it wasn't till about a year and a half or 2 years of going to therapy every week, you know, so it's not a quick process, but, you know, I didn't even realize, like, I had no control, kind of like you're talking about, like, you know, I would go from zero to 100 in like 2 seconds, you know, and my poor family, but it gets better, you know, it really does, Justin.
1: They have the luxury of being, I mean, I don't want naive to be such a negative word, but safe, naive. They don't have to carry that we did. So it's kind of a luxury to be relaxed.
0: It is. And, you know, I had talked about this the other day for Memorial Day. You know, I was saying, you know, hey, I get it. You know, people are busy. So maybe you don't even know really what Memorial Day is, or maybe you don't know the difference between it and Veterans Day. And, you know, we could get offended, but what's the point? You know, people are busy. They all have their own lives, their own, you know, drama and challenges they're dealing with. But that's why I'm so grateful when I do have friends or family or listeners, you know, that aren't veterans, but that tune in anyways. Because the more that you can learn and understand, the more that you realize, like, you know, if you know that somebody is a combat veteran, for me, I have a little bit more patience with them, a little bit more grace.
1: Yeah, I don't think there's some who can do that. I think some, they'll never get it. And it's not their fault. Just there's no way. Yeah. And that's like, you know, when you, the first time you come home and friends say, hey, you know, tell us some stories from there, and you tell them, and you've experienced you've experienced it, you've felt a certain way emotionally, whatever it was, and you tell them, and they're like, oh man, that's crazy. And you're not getting the feedback that you expect out of the story, because you visually saw it and experienced it, physically experienced it. They're just hearing a story. They're probably desensitized to it because of Hollywood and movies and just not being there. So I think that's, for me analyzing that situation, I feel like maybe that's why a lot of vets don't tell stories, because it hit them a certain way. It meant a certain thing to them. And when you tell it and it's received lightly, it's like, okay, I'm just not going to tell this anymore, because that made me mad that they didn't see it the same way. It's not their fault. You know, they can't, but it doesn't, it doesn't change that you're still upset about how it was received, you know. And maybe it's more than that. Maybe they just don't want to talk about it, like I was talking about with the doorway thing, you know. They just don't want to go there.
0: That's why I think these conversations are so important, Justin, because I know you and I, when we were just having an offline conversation, we had kind of talked about this. And, you know, I've been experiencing being a combat veteran for almost 25 years now, you know, my first deployment. And I look at my experiences interacting with civilians. And until you explained that, I never could put a finger on it. I could never really, you know, capture the feelings that I was having or why it frustrated me so much. But hearing you explain that, I was like, yeah, that's it. Because I'm talking about, you know, arriving to a place and literally hearing on the radio that my battle buddies on the same exact road that I was just on, all of them getting killed.
1: Yeah.
0: You know, so
1: the closest thing that I think they can relate is movies, which don't really depict it that well. I mean, that's their experiences from back here. Yeah. And, you know, that's their luxury, is to not have to have that. It's a luxury, but it's also, I would much rather be on this side of it, even with all that stuff.
0: Right.
1: I just feel more alert, more aware, more, you know, the way I want to be. I don't want to be a sheep.
0: Absolutely. Well, let's take one more comment before we have to go to commercial break. But John Herring says, you can't unlive your experiences. They are very shaping in your current person. The hardest part for me was relearning to be present in the moment in the post-service environment. Yeah, that's so powerful. And we'll come back to that in a minute, Justin. We look forward to seeing you guys in just a few, right after this commercial break.

0: All right, we're back. It's JJ Mahoney here with Justin Merchant, and you are listening to or watching or both Lean Into Legacy. So, Justin, I am really curious for you. What does legacy mean to you?
1: I would say it's anything positive that you can bring to the table to leave after you're gone with friends, family, community. I'd say anything like that. Your empire, whatever you want to call it.
0: And what does your legacy look like, Justin?
1: I'm hoping it's not done yet, but so far, I'm hoping the kids are still fairly young, but I'm hoping it shows them, to serve in some capacity. Honor and all those good things. Push on, don't be a victim. Dig in, move forward. My favorite thing is when people say that you can't do something, it's like tunnel vision. There's no stopping to prove them wrong, just to say, yeah. I don't care if I had to go through all this, I just proved you wrong.
0: Yeah, absolutely. And I think also, Justin, there's always that feeling of, you didn't think I could do it, I did it, yeah. But also the self-worth that comes out of that, for me, doing hard things, it just builds confidence. It sucks. A lot of times it's not fun. There are scars that we carry with us that will probably never go away. But those scars, we can look at that and, almost every scar that you have, whether it's something that you have on your body or something, that stays with you in your mind, you can look back to that experience and see just what amazing lessons came out of it.
1: Yeah. And you're more confident, I think, because you carry a certain kind of knowledge and experience.
0: Right.
1: So what would you tell what you say and do? And that's how we were trained. And it's having that, and the reason we can deal with this and not always show it on outside is because of that military bearing that's been instilled into us.
0: Absolutely. I'm curious what you would say to somebody who may be listening and maybe they didn't serve in the military, or, maybe like Doug, they didn't wear a uniform for 45 years. What would you tell them about legacy?
1: Oh, I think it comes in all forms. And a lot of people you hear say, I never served, but I wish I would have. You always hear that a lot, almost as if it makes them better, or like they're lesser because they didn't, and ashamed or whatever. But I think you use what you're good at, you use some of the same core values, and I think you can have the same outcome in a different way. They're not hardcore values. They've been pressed into us pretty hard through what we do verbally. But I think if you instill those into your day-to-day, and I've always had people like Marty Hogan, who he was a, I hope I don't get it wrong, I think he's a major at the 185th, but he said the goal of this park, for example, to leave it better than when you found it.
0: Yeah.
1: So I guess you leave the world better than when you found it, and you should have a pretty good legacy no matter if you're military or not.
0: Come on, man. That's really good, Justin. That's really good. And, unfortunately, I think what we see a lot today, especially in America, is ingratitude, complaining, victimization,
1: Entitlement.
0: And yeah. I just like to ask somebody that struggles with that, and appreciate you, John. I'd like to ask somebody that struggles with that, what type of life would you prefer? Would you prefer focusing on everything that is miserable in your life and that you have no control over? Or would you prefer to look to the horizon, understand that you have the ability to make a choice and a decision and take action, and know that you have some control over what's happening to you? I don't get it, Justin. I really don't get, I mean, I think it's like an addiction.
1: Right.
0: People that have suffered, you know, and I get it. I get it.
1: Sometimes people, because of the entitlement, they expect things to be handed to them. And I think they expect situations to be solved for them. So I think a lot of times it comes off to me, and this is profiling things, but very lazy, very entitled, expecting everyone else to do it for you, handouts, you know. So I think when they get knocked down so many times, they're just like, why get back up? I'm just going to get knocked back down anyway. Might as well just stay down here where we don't always think like that.
0: Yeah. And I think, you know, that's one thing I'm pretty confident that in the military, most people learn you have control over what's going on. Mm-hmm. Now, that doesn't
1: mean... It's a product of parenting, current culture.
0: Yeah.
1: Things we're exposed to around here, you know, things got real relaxed. The structure kind of went away with parenting. You know, there used to be a time when, and I'm sure teachers were different too, and my mom being a teacher, I always kind of noticed this, but there was a time when we were younger where, and before us, where a teacher would say something and the parents would back the teacher. Now the parents back the kids, and, you know, they go there taking the kids' side when, you know, and I don't know, every situation's different. Teachers are maybe different, but at least from our era, if you ever got something sent home from a teacher.
0: That's right.
1: My parents weren't going to back me.
0: No. I completely agree with you. I completely agree.
1: Maybe it's just a complete lack of accountability for kids. And they grow up with that.
0: Yeah. I mean, that there's so much going on in the world that is frustrating, that could definitely be improved. But again, like, you know, how fun would it be to sit here on this episode and talk for 2 hours about how miserable things are? You know, I'll never forget this image, Justin. I was an Arabic linguist, so I went to the Defense Language Institute in Monterey, California. Beautiful, beautiful base overlooking the bay. And I'll never forget this experience. Like, it's ingrained in my mind. And, you know, we had to go running every single morning for PT. And I remember I'm running up this beautiful hill, and it is really rooty. I don't know what the right word is, but there's lots of roots sticking up out of the ground from all the trees. And I'm like, I had a big fall. And so after I had that big fall, I'm just like, literally, I say literally a lot. I just noticed that. But I'm staring at the ground, looking for the next root to come, right? And I finally paused for a minute because I saw this like glimmer. And I looked up, and it was the most magnificent sunrise I'd ever seen in my life. And I just had this like realization, like, wow, yes, there are roots in the ground. And yes, they can be painful when you trip over them. But if you are just focused on worrying about the next bad thing that's going to happen, look what else you might be missing.
1: True.
0: I never would have seen that. If I was stuck in that mentality, Justin, I would have missed that sunset or sunrise completely, because I just would have been so worried about, oh, there's another route. Better make sure I don't fall again, you know?
1: I think it's common as a metaphor that people walk around with their head down a lot more than they walk with it up.
0: Yeah, I don't know. I want to encourage people that are listening. I want to encourage anyone that is struggling, that's having a hard time, to let you know you're not alone. Oof, we all are going through our own things. You know, I mean, you can hear that Justin and I are veterans, and you can make an assumption like, yeah, they probably had some rough experiences. But, you know, I think that's also the challenge right now, Justin, is that we're all so focused on our own challenges and our own struggles that we just assume nobody else is feeling it. And I think you'd be amazed, you know, if you slowed down and didn't judge someone so quickly and it took time to, God forbid, have a conversation, you know, you might find out. Yeah, we're not alone. We're not alone in pain.
1: Just different.
0: Yeah, I like that. It's just different. It's just different. And, you know, I think that's one of the amazing things about what you are doing over there with the Siouxland Park, the memorial, Justin, is that you are opening up the door for many conversations.
1: Yeah. And the cool thing about it is the community is rallying behind it, what little they know about it. It's not like there's no renderings out there for people to see. We have a few, but I've really found out that they just got to be asked and they're willing to help. Yeah. They can't help if they don't know what you have going on. So I've had a really good positive experience with asking local businesses to be involved and stuff, and they have. I don't think I've had very many that haven't been able to. And if they can't, it's just, you know, it's just a thing where they just can't. But pretty much everyone has.
0: Wow, that's so awesome. And I want to get back to that in a minute, but we've got to take a quick commercial break and we'll be right back.

0: All right. To a hero.
1: And we're back with Justin Merchant and your girl, JJ Mahoney. Hey, everybody. Thanks for sticking with us. You're listening to and watching Lean Into Legacy. So, Justin, speaking about legacy, you guys have a special event coming up. Is that correct?
2: Yes. At the park, we're getting ready. It's a little early, but we're getting ready for our Siouxland Freedom Park Ball. It's kind of more of a banquet now than a ball, but that's still what they call it. We decided to have a guest speaker who's I'm friends with, Debbie Lee. So she is, some people in the community know who she is, but she's a Gold Star mother of Navy SEAL Mark Lee. He was showed in that movie American Sniper, friends with Chris Kyle. And he was the first SEAL to die in Iraq in 06. Mm-hmm. So she's going to be speaking on her experiences with handling that. I think one of her messages is, you know, it happened, now what am I going to do with it type of thing. And we decided to have some local Gold Star families from the area come, get them tables there. And then, you know, of course, silent auction. The point of the ball is to have something of awareness for us, but also to raise money for our ongoing memorials and events. So this one will be for the first phase of the new desert memorial that we're going to be doing.
1: Wow. How did you guys come up with that idea?
2: Well, they were looking to see who the next speaker would be. And a lot of people automatically think veteran, let's have a veteran speak. And we had Bobby, I can't remember his last name. He got burned up pretty bad overseas. He's a common speaker around. And I said, well, you know, we might be the trunk of the tree, but there's a lot of branches to this. I said, what about, you know, what about other aspects of the military family? And that would be the people who didn't sign on the dotted line, but were forced to sign, you know. So we came up with them. And then, you know, we went on because we have the Duong Daras are a local family that they lost John. So, you know, his sister was highly involved in that. And so she's kind of spearheading the getting the Gold Star families and using her avenues of contacts that she has for that.
1: Yeah, that's amazing. I think there's no greater appreciation than to that of the family. Because at the end of the day, you know, we can't do what we do if we don't have people at home taking care of business.
2: Right.
1: And holding up the fort for us. And, you know, even before I was married, I was single when I went to Iraq and Afghanistan. And, you know, my mom and dad played such a huge role in my sanity and taking care of me and supporting me and being a, you know, a attentive ear when I needed to vent. And, you know, sometimes garrison can be just as hard. You know, when you're not deployed, it can be just as challenging. And without the people that love us, supporting us, none of us could do what we do. We really couldn't.
2: Yeah. And then, you know, with them, that becomes their, when you become a Gold Star family, mm-hmm. you know, that becomes your, that's kind of your image now. That's who you are now. There's expectations, there's questions, you know, with what you're saying before, where people will talk about things. You know, when I heard a Gold Star mom talk at Memorial Day ceremony at Freedom Park, and I've noticed this a lot, people are like, wow, that's a really good message. And that's one of the first things I think of, but it's also, wow, I'm shocked they got through it. I always think that, like, I'm impressed how they got through it, because I would have a hard time getting through something like that, you know, speaking on it. So yes, I'm impressed with the message, but I'm always impressed. And the first thing I think of is, holy cow, they got through it. Or are they going to get through it with the, yeah. with what they're talking about, you know?

0: Yeah, absolutely.
1: It's like Debbie, you know, I don't think she expected to be going around the country talking about her son. And, you know, that's also the other thing of putting your head down and facing it head on. You know, she could have crawled in a hole and drank and whatever else, but she took it head on. I'm sure it still affects her, but at least something comes out of it.
0: Yeah.
1: With him.
0: Yeah. I mean, and honestly, Justin, it goes back to the conversation we were having just before the break, you know, how are you going to choose to live your life? Because we all have horrible things that happen to us, horrible things that we experience. So the main question, though, that each of us has to ask ourselves at one point in time is, are we going to let this define us? Are we going to pick up our head and find a way to move forward? And the really powerful part is if you can find a way to help somebody on the other end.
1: Yeah. Yeah. So I'm hoping, I think it's going to be a pretty impactful, pretty emotional ball. And so yeah. I'm glad I knew her, and I'm glad I thought of that to have her come on, because it's just a different outside the bubble aspect of us.
0: Yeah, absolutely. So, what kind of help do you need, Justin? I know there are people out there that are thinking, sure. How can I get involved with this?
1: Right now, we're trying to fill the tables. I think we have room for 600 people. So, nice. You know, the more people there, the more awareness, the better. You know, if people are not from around here, they want to donate a table to either veterans who can come out and have that night to experience where, you know, they're not as fortunate to be able to pay for something like that. There are those options. There's also options to pay for a Gold Star Families table. We're trying to set two families of four each at each table. Wow. And then just anything with the donations that go towards the new memorial that we have to do, or any silent auction items, which if that's the avenue you would want to go, we raise money for, it's all raised for the new memorial.
0: That's so powerful, Justin. And again, I would recommend to anybody listening, you know, even if you're not from the area, make a trip to Nebraska. It's actually a pretty beautiful place. You know, there's not a whole lot going on. I think it's nice and quiet. It can be very peaceful. And the area where the Freedom Park is just gorgeous, you know, right alongside that river. And I just want to highlight John's comment here. It says, military families are amazingly resilient. Spouses and children didn't volunteer. They got drafted. That's a great way of putting it.
1: Voluntold.
0: That's right. Thank you for that, John. And, you know, it's so powerful when you hear a good speaker that is able to convey the challenges that they experienced and overcome. And I think Debbie is just going to be amazing, you know, and I think all of us can use some perspective in our life. So for anybody out there that is in the Sioux City, South Sioux City area, or Omaha, anywhere in Nebraska or, you know, Iowa, or even South Dakota, you have to come to this event. It's going to be really powerful. And Justin, are you sure you want me to put your information out there for everybody?
1: Yeah, that's fine.
0: Okay. So Justin is, you know, excited to talk to anybody that's willing to get involved, that wants to come help, that wants to donate, that wants to come to the ball. Or like he said, perhaps, you know, gift a table to some veterans who couldn't necessarily afford it on their own. And this is Justin's contact information, justinmerchant@kw.com. And his phone number is 605-759-6464. And just give Justin a call. And he's a pretty great guy to get to know as well. Uh-oh. You can't hear Alexa, can you?
1: So, no.
0: Okay, good. I think that's a good thing about having a microphone. I'm always worried. There's always things going on in my house that I'm like, can everybody hear that?
1: I know. I had to hide. I told the kids, go upstairs, go somewhere. So for it to be this quiet in the house, it's pretty amazing in itself.
0: Yeah, you're going to have to take them out for ice cream or something. You know, do some type of celebration.
1: Sometimes I do feel like I'm in a war zone with everything going on. It's just a war zone where no one's listening to what I'm saying.
0: Oh, man, I can imagine. All right. Well, it's that time again. We've got to take a quick commercial break. So we'll be right back after this.

0: We are back with Lean Into Legacy with JJ and Justin Merchant. Justin, welcome back.
1: Hi.
0: So we've got a little bit of time left, and I'd like to focus our last few conversations on what you think could be most helpful to people who, when did you retire?
1: 2 years ago.
0: So people who were, who are in your shoes where you were 2 years ago, maybe some lessons learned.
1: Yeah, find something to do for sure.
0: Find something to do. Yeah.
1: You do. You have to find something to do. And it depends if you feel like I'm good, I served, I'm just going to blend in. That's fine. And if you feel like I still feel like I need to do something, I still have the passion and energy to do something, then you just need to do it. If you think it and it's just a thought and it doesn't go any further than that, then you know it might eat you up to not do it. You just gotta act on it, you know.
0: Yeah, I think that's great advice. And you know, it's just like the military too, right? The worst thing you could do if you get ambushed or you know you're facing the enemy is to do nothing. That's yeah. The worst thing. Always lean towards action, right? Yeah. And I think I struggle with that, Justin. I honestly do, because first of all, I was not being honest with myself.
1: Yeah.
0: Everybody said it was going to be a challenge, and I don't know. Not to say that I thought I was better than anybody else, but I guess had this false sense of, I don't know. That transition wouldn't be hard, mm-hmm. You know, that it wasn't going to be challenging, that I could just jump into another thing and everything would be fine. Yeah. And for me, Justin, I took what I was really good at in the military, my skill set, and I decided to start my own business. And I really believed like, okay, this is my new mission. No, it's not. Mm-hmm. You know, a mission is not just making money.
1: Yeah.
0: You know, it can be, you know, but for me,
1: it can be an objective, but
0: yeah, exactly. Yeah. And it's not something bigger than yourself. You know, yes, it feels good to help people, to get their businesses started and to give great advice and guidance, and to get to see the fruits of that. But at the same hand, it's not the same as being willing to put your life on the line for your brothers and your sisters.
1: Right. And we should know better than anyone that life's short. So you got to do what you want. Because when people ask other people, from my experience, when you ask other people, oh, should I do this? I was thinking about doing this. And they, oh, I don't know. Not many people make it. It's pretty hard. It's blah, blah. Well, I don't know. They're either being protective or they're telling you what they would do. Maybe they're not ambitious people. Maybe it's not something that they are interested in. So they wouldn't put a whole lot of stock into it. So at the end of the day, they don't have to live with the results of your decision. You do. So you might as well just do what you want to do and stop asking people, because it's just a stall tactic to getting it done.
0: Absolutely. Absolutely. John Herring says, get involved so you can maintain your own relevance. Yeah, absolutely. Mm-hmm. And if I'm getting real, John, you know, I mean, I remember, Justin, there were months that I would walk around in the morning and literally just say, God, take me. I don't have a reason to be here anymore, you know? And unfortunately for me, one of the biggest mistakes I made was isolating myself. And because I live in Texas and my family is in Nebraska and, you know, all other states all over the country, it was really easy for me to just retreat into my own little world where, you know, I didn't answer phone calls. I didn't answer text messages. And as much as people cared about me, you know, after so many unanswered text messages, you just kind of move on. You know, so I think another bit of advice,
1: you're in prison yourself.
0: Yeah, absolutely. And it's so easy to do. especially if you go my direction and you're like, no, I'm not going to focus on the military. I'm not going to focus on finding veterans. But that's a problem because you don't realize it. But as a uniformed personnel, you are surrounded by other military service members. So you're never alone. Right, but I don't think we ever think about that. Like, at least I didn't. It was just such a part of my natural everyday experience that I didn't think, oh, I don't have all these people with me now. And instead, I just retreated into this isolation and really believed the lie that I was going through what I was going through completely alone and nobody else in the world understood it.
1: Yeah. Yeah. It's easy to sit down and do nothing. It takes no effort.
0: Yeah. And, you know, I recommend that to anybody listening, anybody going through a transition, anybody going through a hard time, you know, whether it's divorce, your kids are leaving the house, you're becoming an empty nester, you lost your job, or you're getting ready to start a new adventure. Any type of significant transition or challenge, there are other people going through the same thing. And I promise you, you will find comfort in knowing you're not alone.
1: Yeah. It's hard. You don't always realize it. What's going on?
0: What do you think also helped you, Justin, other than, you know, getting involved and being part of coming up with great ideas for the memorial and, you know, the dog tag chandelier? Like, yeah. What were some other personal things for you that helped you with your transition?
1: I mean, I have a lot of hobbies that I bounce around to. So that
0: helps. That's good.
1: Definitely having family around doesn't hurt. You know, anything that can distract you from negative thoughts is a good thing. And if you induce more and more positive endorphins than serotonin, then you'll eventually climb out of it. You just can't stay down too long.
0: Yeah, that's really great. You know, I find it ironic that, you know, for, I don't know, 21 and a half years, every single day started with working out. And yet when I transitioned, that was one of the first things that I took a break on.
1: Oh yeah. You're like, I took a break on saving.
0: Yeah. And it's like, you know, part of you is like, oh, I'm not going to run today. You know, oh, it feels so good to just sleep in.
1: That's the one thing, like when you're in the military, everything is so structured for you and everything is told and you follow this and follow that. And for once you're like, man, I wonder what it's like to not be told what to do, to just do what I want to do. And not that you don't have the freedom to do mostly what you want to do, but I mean, there are restrictions, there's expectations and guidelines that just like people are like, if someone's like, I want to get out because I'm just sick of, I want to grow a beard. And they're like, you get out just because of that? It's like, you don't know how big of a thing that is for a guy to not, you know, I didn't get to grow a beard till I was like, what, 42? You know, the first time I grew one was when COVID happened and we didn't have to go to the base for a few months. I'm like, oh, I'm just gonna see what happens. And I was like, okay. And then I started, that really, the COVID time frame is when I started really thinking like, yeah, I'm kind of done. I did my
0: time. I'm kind of over this. Yeah. Just shaving every day.
1: Just to be able to have even your days, your weekends, whatever, to yourself.
0: Yeah.
1: To be able to plan ahead without being like, oh, when do I have to go do this or that?
0: Yeah. It's a good feeling. It's definitely a good feeling.
1: Yeah. There's pros and cons, but you always are going to miss it. But I mean, that's like losing somebody close to you too. You know, you're always going to miss them, but you got to move on. I mean, you don't have to forget about them. You just got to keep going, I guess is what I'm saying.
0: Right. I mean, I think that's a great point, Justin, because, you know, that's what we learn from any challenging experience is if you get stuck in it and you get stagnant, that's when it gets difficult. But if you have something to look forward to, something that you're invested in, it just helps you to keep moving forward and keep that positive momentum. And, you know,
1: even if you get that tire spinning with whatever's making you happy, then eventually, you know, the other one will start spinning too. And other things will daisy chain to help you out.
0: Right.
1: To look up for you, positive.
0: Right. Absolutely. Well, Justin, we are coming down to our last commercial break. So we will be right back after this.

0: All right, and we are back with Leaning Into the Legacy with JJ and Justin. Welcome back, Justin.
1: Thanks.
0: I really enjoyed this conversation so far. You know, you and I had a chance to talk a little bit before we actually went live, and you were explaining what you have on the wall behind me. Can you tell our listeners if you can describe it and then also point it out to our viewers?
1: Sure. This is kind of like my great grandpa's corner. Somehow, some way, my great grandma didn't really keep a lot of stuff. So for this to all exist is crazy. But they found this boot camp photo from 1944, which is cool. Wow. And these two certificates over here, one's a Gold Star citation from the Legion. And because he died over in Operation Market Garden in World War II. Mm. And then the presidential memorial kind of certificate, his shadow box, his original Purple Heart and certificate, and then the letter written home to my great grandma. And along with that is the last picture that my grandma had with her dad sitting off to the corner there. So he was a 82nd Airborne 325th Glider Infantry Regiment. So he was basically a big fabric and metal plane with no engine tied to the back of a C-47. And they would just release it and let them glide down to the ground and get out and fight.
0: Wow, that's incredible. Now, yeah. I'm very curious, when did you learn about your grandfather's service?
1: My dad's always been in the history and military history a lot too. So I'm like a huge history nut. I always knew that he died in World War II. I knew his name was Tommy. Other than that, I didn't know a whole lot. Grandma would always say that my great grandma would always say that he died in a glider crash. And as I got older and I got more interested in being in the military myself, I'm like, I got one of those headstrong ideas. Like, I'm going to start figuring out where all the stuff is of his, like answers. And, you know, they had a fire at the National Archive for military. So they always, their common responses, it got burned in the fire. So looking for his stuff, just being in the history, I'm like, so he died November 3rd. In a glider crash, but the last gliders flew in September 27th. So how is that a thing? I think it was just easier for my grandma to deal with. But we were looking for my daughter's stuff at my parents, or my baby stuff at my daughter's baby shower at my parents' house. And there was a cardboard tube. And in that was some of these certificates and this one here, which was a letter home saying that he died holding a defensive position by enemy artillery, which is, you know, most likely an 88 or something into the trees. If you ever seen Band of Brothers, where some of them hit the ground and blew up, some of them were timed where they blow up in the air and cause more havoc with blowing down and trees and stuff. So somewhere in there, and he died November 3rd and they got off the line on the 12th. So anyway, I dug into it for like a year, and I ended up getting in touch with some guys from the 82nd, from World War II through the 82nd Airborne Association. And I came really, really close with a guy named Jesse Oxendine. And he has an interview online somewhere with some North Carolina archives, military archives or something. But really cool guy. He's like a surrogate grandpa. He became super close. And I'd go visit him all the time. We talk on the phone like every other day. Oh. And so he passed away a while ago, but I'm still close with his son. Mm. You know, we talk every now and then, you know, comment, text. So It was a cool experience to meet Jesse and kind of learn about who they were and what they did and stuff. And, you know, that was a time when, like Jesse said, when the war got over, we were still on patrol and we would walk out into this field, three of us. And he said there was some trees out there and you could tell it was like some sort of mesh net over top of them. And there was tracks going out there. So they went out to discover, and he goes, I just thought it was the weirdest thing that this plane didn't have any propellers on it. And it was like, you know, an early German jet. So he didn't know what it was because it was an early jet. It was a crazy time, you know, but I love that kind of stuff. And so then, you know, I took that overseas knowledge from Jesse, knowledge from what I've learned. And, you know, when we went to Germany, I was like, rental car, or going to Ozenbeek, to the Netherlands, and checking it all out. So it was fun.
0: That is so exciting. I had no idea all that was going to come out of asking a simple question.
1: Yeah. And Marco, the one who took me around, I mean, he wouldn't let me buy anything, lunch, dinner, you know, any books, anything like that. And then he took me to the place where Grandpa was temporarily buried at temporary cemeteries. And then he was sent back home. So he's at Graceland in Sioux City. But for 4 years, he stayed in a temporary cemetery. So I went there. I went to where the Fox Hill, where he, the area where he died in. So it was cool. I'm the only one that's been over there in our family to see any of that.
0: Oh, Justin, that's so incredible. And to me, this just brings us full circle to, you know, the amazing work that you guys are doing over there at the Siouxland Freedom Park.
1: Yes. Yeah.
0: I mean, think about how much you had to dig to find all that valuable information.
1: Yep. And Marty digs like that all the time to help these families who only know very little to dig into it. I mean, for him to find Civil War information on a guy who was from Dakota City, who fought and was in Andersonville. So if you're curious what Andersonville is, it was a bad area. And it was a bad POW camp, you know, in the Civil War.
0: What would it have been like for you to have a memorial that actually told the story of your grandfather?
1: Oh, that'd be cool. But, I mean, off the cuff, you're like, oh yeah, I would do something like that. But then it's like, I feel like it would be taking away from, you know, everybody and all of what they did, because his wife, my great grandma, she was a Rosie the Riveter.
0: Oh my God.
1: If you know about World War II, there was a lot more support on the home front, car factories, sewing machine companies made M1 Grands. They made 1903. They made pistols. They made bombs. Ford made planes. International Harvester made rifles. That's like a tractor company. Typewriter companies made pistols. Sewing machine companies made, Singer made pistols. Like everyone chipped in and did something. So knowing history like I do, it feels a little awkward to have it just about him.
0: Yeah.
1: Isolating him out of it. I'd like for him to be a part of a bigger memorial, but not as his own.
0: Yeah,
1: this is his memorial.
0: That's such a cool perspective, you know, to always be thinking bigger and thinking about who else was involved and who else was supporting. And you know, for me, I think that's why these memorials are so important, because we need to be able to capture their legacies, you know, and we need to celebrate them. And again, I think it's so easy for Americans to get complacent with, you know, everything that we have at our fingertips. It's like you start to take it for granted.
1: Yeah.
0: And for me, there is nothing more powerful than walking through a memorial like that beautiful one that you guys have established, the Siouxland Freedom Park, to just really take some time to reflect.
1: And I think in France and in the Netherlands, I can speak mostly for Netherlands, for the current generation that are in grade school and above, this is passed down, the appreciation. These guys are just bonkers about being appreciative of those guys and of us, and they continue to still honor them with, you know, all kinds of things. These people who donate, who adopt these graves, some of them are passed down from their family to them. And, you know, they're expected to go out there and different times, but I don't think they ever have to. The expectation is to do that, but I think they do it willingly anyway. Christmas, Veterans Day, Memorial Day, their birthday, the day they died, any excuse they can, they go out there. Some go out there all the time. And I've heard of a lot of them writing correspondence back home to the family. So it's cool. I had some cool experiences in the cemetery that my grandpa would have went to, going out there to visit that. You know, one lady, with a walker, she was with three friends. She could speak English. The other ones couldn't. She asked if I was American. She asked if I had someone here that she would, visit their grave. I said, no, he got sent, he got sent back home. He was in the Mook Weilerbahn area, but he would have went here. And she was translating this to them, and they ended up pulling €5 out of their pocket. They wanted me to get them flowers.
0: Wow. Wow. Well, Justin, I'm so sad. You know, we've got to close for now, but I just thank you so much for your service. I thank you for everything that you're doing for the Siouxland Freedom Park and to honor the legacy of our veterans. And I just know there are so many other people out there that appreciate you just as much as I do, Justin. And so I just thank you for your continued service.
1: Yeah, no problem.
0: All right, y'all. Yeah. I hope you have a great morning, afternoon, or evening, wherever it is for you all over the world. Yeah, thanks for joining us.
1: Yeah, thanks.
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1: Was that it?
0: Yep. 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

0: up, mi gente? Welcome to the Motivated Mindset. I'm your host, Jose Antonio Flores. I'm a statistic today, a pro-Latino born in New York City, straight out of the Bronx, raised in Brooklyn. That New York flavor, mi gente, that hustle, that grit. Oh, my God, I'm so excited to be here. Just don't know. But you know what that did? That shape built me and still drives everything I do. I'm a combat veteran who probably served for 30 years in the United States Army. And before we get started, mi gente, I want to send out a big, powerful salute to all my veterans, service members, and all my first responders who are listening. Mucho respeto. You already know. You know what I'm saying? And in this new chapter of my life, I wear a few different hats. And I like this cool one. You like that? How you doing? Mira, check this out. I'm a motivational speaker, certified personal trainer, and a certified mediator. And yes, and even an end-of-life death doula. But behind all those titles, right, there's one thing that I do is to serve people, because I know what struggle feels like. I know what pain feels like. And I know what it means to fight your way toward purpose. Every day, my mission, mi misión es simple, to inspire, to uplift, to challenge, to remind people that no matter a donde tú empezaste, where you came from, even the Bronx, Brooklyn, no matter what life throws at you, you can always redefine your life through faith, discipline, and resilience, and relentless drive. That's why this podcast exists, mi gente. Thank you very much. That Motivated Mindset is all about what we talk about: resilience, culture, healing, leadership, discipline, optimism, and the courage it takes to keep moving forward, even when life hits hard. We keep it real here. New York City real. Straight talk, Bronx, Cuba. How you doing? You been working out? Check this out. Zero sugar coating. And you're going to laugh. You're going to reflect. You're going to get fired up, right? Check this out. You may even shed a tear, not because you're cutting onions. I mean, with la cebolla anyway. But check this out. You will leave here stronger than when you press that play button, because it isn't about just motivation. This is about transformation. And one last thing before we start. You know, if you vibe, if you like what you hear, what you're seeing, say, man, that's pretty cool beans. And that guy got a cool hat. If this conversation inspires you at the end, if you appreciate interviews, the energy, yay, yay, and the message, all I ask you to do is support our YouTube channel, all our links, hit like, hit subscribe, and share it with somebody who could use a little bit of motivation. Yay, yay, because your support helps me continue us bring powerful guests and meaningful conversations and purpose-driven content straight to you. All right, familia, let's get into it. You know what I'm saying? We're going about to bring in somebody, but I got to do this thing that I think is so cool. Are we ready? I think we are. Let's do this.
1: The interview of the week is brought to you by Jersey Mike's, a sub above.
0: What's up, Cindy? Welcome. Can you hear me, Cindy? Can you hear me? Come on, girl.
2: Welcome, welcome, welcome. Hello, hello, hello. I'm here.
0: Hey, what did you think of that intro? Did you like that intro?
2: I'm here.
0: Okay.
2: Yes, no. It was awesome. Awesome sauce.
0: All right. Yeah. You know, we're going to introduce you. I wanted to get straight to it because you are a stupendous individual. You, everything you do, we're going to be talking about it on all forms, you know. And I said, you know what? We're going to change it up a little. We're gonna see what it is that you got here. Because, you know, you combine, this is what I know about you. You combine like real world experience with the leadership principle rooted in structure, execution, discipline, and risk management, right? And the same strategy used to manage complex IT program, high level decision. And I hear that you advocate for something called self-protection 24/7, emphasizing true ownership. And yes, not just about financial security. Am I right? Am I right?
2: Yes, yeah. Yes, yes.
0: Look at that. That's what I'm talking about. And there's another thing that I want. You are also a veteran.
2: Yes.
0: You are a veteran, you know. So, you know, we're going to be talking to some great deep stuff of all your skill sets, you know. But before we get into all those titles and everything, right, people want to know who Cindy is. Who is she? Where are you from? Where are you from in the world?
2: Okay, well, I'm just, yeah, so I'm Cindy Jordan from Columbus, Ohio. Mm-hmm. So I grew up in Columbus, Ohio, went to West High School. I have two older sisters and a younger brother. Mm-hmm. I was the baby for a long time, and I cried when my mother had my brother. So
0: Oh my goodness.
2: Yeah, I was the baby crown for 10 years, and then all of a sudden here comes my brother and I cried. I didn't have that anymore. But yeah, so I'm from Ohio, you know, deep rooted in family values, you know, and community.
0: All right. And now, how was it growing up, you know, for you, you know, with your brothers and sisters? And did you always have that mindset that one day you want to have your own business, or, you know, what brung you there?
2: Yeah. So for me, I was kind of, when I grew up, I was kind of always looking for something more. I was always tinkering with electronics. I was always breaking things apart to see how things actually worked. And but I was also quiet as well when I was growing up. And then eventually I was bitten by the Carlton Sheets bug about real estate. And that kind of switched my mind, because I seen my mom work two or three jobs, and it was like she worked her fingers to the bone to support us. And I just determined in my mind that I wasn't going to do that. I was going to find some way out so that I could take care of my mother. And then also I wouldn't repeat that cycle of working two or three jobs and not spending time with your family. And so then, you know, she would clean houses and she would clean buildings. And then I got this light bulb, like, hey, why don't I own these buildings that my mom was cleaning in? And so that kind of was the spark into that whole real estate lane.
0: Because you bring, you know, over 20 years of experience in doing that, you know, which, you know, you became the founder of Miss Property Boss. Is that what it is?
2: Yes. And Property Boss, and Boss stands for building ownership and securing stability. And what really my focus is on, I want to help women make structurally sound decisions in real estate so they can build ownership with clarity, confidence, and without regret.
0: That's stupendous. And was there anybody in your family other than your mom you worked that ever did any kind of real estate or anything like, or any kind of business at all?
2: Well, my mom, she was a serial entrepreneur herself. She sold Avon. She was in Avon for the time that I grew up. And so we would go door to door knocking, and she would use us as runners to go deliver Avon. She was a supervisor in the cafeteria. So she always had multiple jobs. And then growing up, you know, my sisters had jobs as well.
0: And I know one of the things also that, you know, you said that people were doing it, when you said people are doing all this wrong, you know, and that you needed to write a book. But before we talk about your book, what did you say? What was going all wrong? What does that look like? Just like, you know, what do you mean by that?
2: Yeah, sure. To me, what stood out to me was that women weren't struggling because they weren't capable of investing in real estate, or real estate wasn't working. They was really struggling because they didn't have any structure in how they made decisions in real estate. You know, they were making decisions while, you know, under pressure, or what they saw on social media, or what somebody else was doing, and then regretting that later. And you know what? The hard part is, as the women are out there doing this, they didn't realize that they're drifting into this kind of regret until they were already financially or, you know, emotionally committed. And so what for me, from my background, coming, you know, from the military and then coming from an IT project management and delivery, I'm so used to this structured decision making. I'm so used to, you know, requirements, scope, risk, you know, you have to, there's a process in doing things. And so then I kind of realized, I kind of sat back and realized that, hey, there weren't being a rock, you know, but saying they weren't being applied. And so that's why I kind of wrote the book, to kind of help women to kind of slow down, get clear, and then make decisions that they don't have to recover from.
0: Okay, we have a comment from Maria who says Avon reps are the original entrepreneurs, super empowering. Huh?
2: Yes, absolutely. I mean, my mom was in Avon for years. She would get the little porcelain dolls. She has a whole curio case full of porcelain dolls.
0: Now, which is the one that you get a pink Cadillac? Is that another company?
2: Right. No, that's Mary Kay. Mary Kay gives you the pink Cadillac.
0: Okay. I knew somebody got a pink Cadillac out of it and all that. No, that is stupendous. And I want to back up a little bit. When you was in the military, especially the Air Force, did some of that skill set help you prepare for what you're doing now?
2: Absolutely. Because in the military, I was in the administrative part of it. Mm-hmm. And then I've kind of moved over to the IT when the military kind of changed their AFSC. And then I'm a Mustang. And so I was doing my degree in the evening, and then I was able to get my commission as an officer. And that put me over into the engineering, more of the analytical, more of the process type structure that I have. So I'm like a structure through and through. Coming in the military, you know, when you got to go through boot camp, there's a structure in to get through boot camp. In order to make it to graduation, you have to follow the rules. Mm-hmm. You have to get up at, you know, an old dark 30. You got to march, and you got to also, you have your fellow airmen that you have to make sure and you look out for, it because everybody has to cross the finish line.
0: Yes.
2: And so those are some of the characteristics, you know, that's ingrained in me through and through.
0: Absolutely. One of the things we get taught in the military, you leave no fallen comrade behind. Absolutely. Nobody puts it behind. We bring it forward. No, that is so important. And I know for me, you know, for somebody getting ready to buy a house, it can be clear as mud.
2: Yeah. Yes.
0: You know, because, you know, so like with that being said, you know, what is the, let's say, what is the moment when most people realize they're about to make a bad real estate decision, but do it anyway, right?
2: Oh, yes. I get this all the time, because it's usually the moment they stop evaluating the deal, you know what I'm saying, and start justifying it to themselves. That's usually the, you know, that I'm saying, the warning sign. They know that something feels off, but they really allow their emotions take over. They either get scared about the market. They might have FOMO, fear of missing out, and they kind of move off of the rails. And so I always say that people really don't make bad decisions because they didn't know. They make it because they ignored what they feel, you know, what they felt inside. And so one situation that really stands out to me was that it was involved in a tenant application. So I was, you know, I have a rental. It was out on the market. I'm filtering applications. And so we came across this one application that it looked good on the surface. My VA looked at it, reviewed it, the references checked out initially, and even the Zillow report looked clean. And so we had approved it and we had a move-in date, but something in me was like, something is not right.
0: Right.
2: And I mean, this person had already called the utility for the move-in date, but like I said, something was just not right in me. And so I dug a little deeper, and when I verified the employment, I actually called the company's headquarters. Come to find out, the company did not know who the application was. They didn't even know the supervisor that this person had put on their application. And then as I was looking through the screening report from Zillow and then doing my own investigation, Zillow didn't reflect the prior rental payment issues. And so right then I immediately canceled that application, told the person that no, they couldn't move in. And so now, since I've gone through that experience, it's like that reinforces me to kind of talk about it often, that we, you know, we might rush into things, but we need to start evaluating what we're doing, because if we're not, then regret sets in. And can you imagine if I would have let that person into my rental home and how much craziness that I would have had to deal with?
0: Wow. So you said something about Zillow, about they should have addressed that. That should have been like on the site for the public. Is that correct? I have no idea.
2: Oh yeah, no, sure. So Zillow has a program where people can apply to your unit, your rental unit, and they do the tenant screening. They do the they do a few background, they do a background check, they do a credit check, you know, they do some kind of tenant, they call it tenant screening. And then as the landlord, they show me the report. And I have the authority to approve, disapprove, or what have you, based upon the application. But for some reason, I don't know why, and this is going to be my standard use case. I don't know why, but Zillow, it didn't pop on Zillow. It didn't pop on Zillow. So I had to go to the actual courthouse to kind of do my own investigation and found out all of these issues that this particular tenant had.
0: Wow, that is something.
2: Yes.
0: I never knew that. It's good to know. That is something. We have a question from Carolina. She's from Iowa. And she says, what safety red flags should buyers look for during walkthrough that most people miss because they'll focus on the aesthetics or price?
2: Right. So to me, I think that, first of all, you have to know your criteria of what you're looking for, and to make sure it's that particular property meets your criteria. And then some of the red flags when you do a walkthrough is from the outside standpoint, you have to stand back in the street and look at the roof. Are there shingles missing? You know, are there holes in the roof? Are there gutters? Because if the gutters are gone, then that means there's water that comes down and that has done damage that you can't see. Some other things that you can look at as red flags is look at the electrical system. Has the electrical system been updated? Because some homes now, they still have two-prong outlets. Well, that's not that's not a standard. Right now we got three prong. We have the GFI outlets, things of that nature. And then just make sure that there is no any type of damage when it comes to wood. How's the floors? How's the walls? Just, you know, those types of things. How's the plumbing and the HVAC system?
0: And I know there's something you can, I forgot the name of the property. You can hire somebody to do a walkthrough to check all that stuff.
2: Yes, is that an correct? Inspection. Yes,
0: inspection. Yeah.

0: And you know, we talk about, well, we got a question from Virginia from Minnesota, and she said, "What red flags can I look at for a new for new bills?" So that's yeah, for new bills, I guess people, that's the question.
1: Yes, sure. So, for new builds, though, you should have a new built warranty, like the builder warranty, right? And so, but before they build a house, that the builder has to go through various inspections as before they actually the house is ready for occupancy. So you might not find as many red flags there as you would find something that's already been built, that's years, years old. But I definitely still would look at what's going on in the area, in the surroundings. How's your yard? Do you have a, because nowadays they're building these houses so scrunched together, you don't have any yard, but then you might have a yard that slopes, and it slopes up. So now you got to be concerned. Well, okay, when it rains, where's that rain going to go? That rain is going to come down that hill and down to your foundation. So those are some of the things that you need to, you know what I'm saying, that you need to look at.
0: That is
1: And then
0: amazing.
1: also what's coming to mind now too is everything level. You can take some marbles with you, believe it or not, and then you can take a marble and put it at one side of the house and see, does that marble move? If
0: That's amazing. No, that's wow. That makes
1: and
0: so
1: so
0: much sense.
1: if that marble moves, then something's not level.
0: That makes perfect sense. Sally from Los Angeles said that is helpful. That is helpful. That makes so much sense. That's so simple. No, that is stupendous. Oh my God, that is awesome. Wow, the marble. I'm gonna have to, because I used to play marble back in the day, but that's something else. We're gonna go for a quick commercial break, and then we're gonna talk about opportunities. How do people get into what you've been doing, and what you can offer? So let's look at this quick commercial. We'll be right back.
2: 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Are you constantly dealing with cravings? 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You're not doing it alone. I guide you, I support you, and I keep you consistent because that's where the real results come from. So if you're tired of starting over and you're ready to finally feel like yourself again, guess what? I got you. This is the Wellness Mindset. And if you are watching this on Motivated Mindset, say Wellness Mindset when you reach out. I got you. Let's get you back to being you.
0: All right. Hey, so if you need to get rid of your belly, you know who you got to reach out to. Coach Coco, So let me see. I got another question from Hector in Minnesota. He said, "What is a piece of advice you'll give to someone starting out in your field today?" Don't know if you heard, if you can hear me.
1: Today, my advice would, yeah, I can hear you. You went out for a minute, but I think you asked the question of what piece of advice can you give somebody new that's starting out?
0: Yeah, in your field. Yeah. Yes, ma'am.
1: Yeah, so to me, it would be all about, do you have determine what your criteria is before you ever go out in the street, start looking at properties? What is it for you? What does a good deal look like for you?

0: How is it going to fit in your goals? What is going to be your strategy? You know, what are the numbers? And it's what we refer to in investment called our buy box, because we have to get clear before we start looking. Because if we don't, whatever we look like looks like a good deal. And then if you don't slow down and start evaluating whatever you're looking at based upon your criteria, then everything looks like a good deal. And then you end up buying something that it didn't fit your criteria in the first place.
1: Wow, no, that makes perfect sense. Absolutely. And you know, when we talk about let's say when people say I'm ready to invest, you know, actually means beyond just having money. Is that, you know, what is there more to that? So I got the money, I'm ready to invest. You know, is any more to that? You might be breaking out. Would you able to hear me,
0: Okay,
1: Cindy,
0: wait
1: on
0: a
1: that?
0: minute. It's breaking up.
1: Sorry.
0: Can you? No, I didn't. Can you repeat that?
1: Yeah. So when people say, how can someone, you know, like when people will say I'm beginning ready to invest, actually mean beyond just having money, you know, what all does that entail? Also, I got money, can I invest? Was he able to hear me? I know we maybe have it sometime the internet comes in and out.
0: Here.
1: Could you hear me, Cindy? It's okay. We'll keep it moving. We'll keep it moving. Was he able? Could you hear me now?
0: Okay, can you repeat that? We were going in and out.
1: Yeah, absolutely. So the question was like, how, you know, when we people talk about they're ready to invest, you know, and their money ready, is there more to that than just having the money when they're ready to invest? What else should they be looking at?
0: Okay, yeah, sure. Cause readiness is less really. Readiness is a less about money, but it's about clarity and preparation. Are you prepared? You know, strategy, are you going to go? Are you going to be a wholesaler? Are you going to be buy and hold? Are you going to be fix and flip? And then understand your numbers that go along with that. What's your price point for the property that you're looking at? And then what's your criteria? Like criteria, meaning, you know, what type of property is it? Is it going to be a 3-bedroom, 1-bath duplex? You know, are you looking for something that's $100,000 or, you know, that sort of thing? Because if those things are not in place, again, that's okay, because maybe it's not your time yet, but we want to make sure that we get prepared, because that is what protects you from regret. Unlike other gurus out there where they say just got the money. No, with me, I'm all about preparation and, you know, and clarity. And then on that note, for me, when it comes to readiness, is that one example that I have is that there was an owner finance opportunity that came my way, because it was in the same neighborhood that I was already in investing. I already owned property, so I already understood my numbers. I already understood the, you know, the area. I already understood my strategy, so I could evaluate that opportunity, you know, without emotion getting involved. I looked at the numbers, and so it made sense for me to go forward with that opportunity. So readiness, again, is just not about money. It's about having your clarity to recognize if something actually fits your specific goals and not nobody else's.
1: Wow, now that is really good to know. You know, sometimes, you know, people get emotional or fear. How does that come into play? Because I know that's like probably the biggest investment any of us are making, but how do those things come into play, you know?
0: Yeah, sure. Because a lot of times emotion does lead us into making bad choices. Because fear, when we have fear, we want to rush through things, right? And then when we have excitement, you know, we're overlooking the details because, oh, we're excited. We found a property. But then, like some of the questions in the chat was talking about red flags. Yes. But if we're so excited, we'll overlook those red flags, right? And then we fall into this comparison trap. What somebody else is doing, what we're seeing in social media, what we're seeing online, and then that causes us to kind of deviate from our plan and our strategy. So it's not about, it's not about removing emotion. It's about having the guardrails, having your structure in place that would keep you grounded and on the road. So when your emotion shows up and wants to elbow you or say, I want to drive, you don't veer off the road. You stay on the road because you have structure to help you stay there.
1: Yes, yes. Wow. And, you know, has there ever been one, real estate decision you've seen that made you think, yeah, we're going to regret that later? Could you hear me? I know we're getting, but we, you know, did you hear me on that one, Cindy? We're having a little bit of delay. Did you hear the last question I said?
0: Yes, I did. I'm laughing, and my eyes are tearing up.
1: Well, I do that to people. It's okay.
0: But anytime any. Yeah, anytime anyone says, I'll figure out after I buy it, that's when I get concerned, because then you're moving faster than your plan. And so real estate to me is one of those things that you have to be clear before. You have to be clear before and not reactive later. And then I have a story on this one too, about, you know, having regret later because you don't slow down, is that one of the houses that I bought was, I bought it getting a contractor walkthrough first, and without really understanding and evaluating the area. So, you know, I moved too fast. I underestimated the rehab cost because, you know, I didn't have enough information, but I was excited that I was moving forward. You know, I was trying to figure it out. This is why I teach people that they're going to have to slow down, you know, and get the clarity beforehand, because in real estate, you know, it gets expensive when we have assumptions that replace due diligence.
1: And we have a comment, Cindy from Los Angeles says, great advice on having our guardrails, because I confuse fear and intuition, especially with big decisions like investing in a property. She said, thank you. So yeah, that is a big thing. And you also talk about-
0: You're welcome. You're most welcome.
1: She like, yeah, Cindy, I love
0: it. Like I was saying with yeah, and like I said, with real estate, we're not trying to remove emotion, because that's a natural part of who we are, right? We just need things in place that help us through those emotions. When we know and we can recognize, like, hey, I'm fearful on this. Well, why are, let's take a step back and say, okay, well, why? What are you feeling in your gut? What is your intuition telling you? That's telling you maybe you know what I'm saying, that you need to kind of slow down a little bit. Because if it's a good deal, then it's going to be a good deal after you slow down and look at it more clearly.
1: Good, good. And Cindy, you also talk about safety and protection. And why is that something people don't think about when they're focused on building wealth?
0: I think we're frozen.
1: Yeah. Can you hear me? Could you hear me? Can you hear me now?
0: I can hear you now. I can hear you now.
1: Yeah. So the question was, you also talk about safety and protection. And why is that something that people don't think about when they're focused on building wealth? All right. Did it come through? Did it come through?
0: Yeah, this is so key to me and personal to me. Yes, yes. This safety is so key and personal to me because I have girls. And ownership isn't about just financial. It's about physical and personal as well. You know, we as women, we're in these situations where, you know, awareness matters. Just take a look at the news. I mean, women are getting brutally attacked. You know what I'm saying? And then as investors, we're showing up to meet these contractors. We're showing up to these empty properties. We're in these unfamiliar, you know what I'm saying? I need us to kind of think that wealth building and protection go together. Because we got to protect our money, we got to protect our property, and we got to protect our body. And so you know, that's why protection really matters, you know, because if we're not involved, then there goes our wealth. You know what I'm saying? Helps you preserve those options. Okay. And like I was saying, that I have two girls, you know, and my girls are off to college, you know, and there's some strange things that happen, you know, even with my daughter in college. She was in a medical school program, and come to find out the guy that's in medical school, he got for sex trafficking. He's in medical college.
1: Wow.
0: But he still got picked up for sex trafficking. So, like I said, well, that's why I'm telling you, as women, we have to protect ourselves.
1: And what is self-protect 24/7 from, asked by Johnny from Texas?
0: What you say now?
1: Yeah, what is Johnny from Texas says, what is self-protect 24/7?
0: Yes, self-protect 24/7 is, I'm a representative of Damsel in Defense. And what Damsel in Defense is a, we sell non-lethal safety protection, personal protection. It's where you can get pepper spray. The pepper spray has dye in it so that if an attacker comes upon you, you spray them with this UV dye and the police can find your attacker under black light, right? So they are, you know, they'll be tagged. We also have... this is a stun device, and then a false multiplier. So self-protection 24/7 is just a complementary service that I provide, especially for women and young girls and young boys, that when we're out and about, we have to make sure that we are protecting ourselves and understand what's going on around us.
1: All right. Cool. Yeah, we have a question from Tammy from DC, and she said, what is the biggest misconception about non-lethal safety tools, and how do you break the stigma during your sessions, you know, when you're talking to people? There's a little bit of delay, but I think you got it.
0: Oh, let's see.
1: Yeah. Did you hear the question about misconceptions?
0: Yeah, you're breaking that. What was the question?
1: Yeah. the question is, what is the biggest misconception about what is the biggest misconception about non-lethal safety tools, and how do you break the stigma during your session? Tammy from DC.
0: Yeah, so the stigma to me is that people, for women, we don't necessarily think we need it, or we have our safety tools down in our purses. But if you're ever in a situation where you need it, you don't have time to dig through your purse to find it. And so I think the misconception is, if you are ready, then you need to stay ready, right? You have the confidence that you're ready, and it's always at your fingertips, because it's not about, with my personal safety, it's about giving you enough chance to get distance so you can get away, because sometimes you're not going to be able to stand there to defend yourself. It's not about standing there to defend yourself. It's about a time making enough, disruption in the attacker so that you can get enough distance so then you can get away. But yeah, okay. I think it's just the misconception is that we don't need it.
1: Okay. Well, let's go into how people can contact you and some of the stuff you got. How'd that sound?
0: Okay, sure. No problem.
1: So
0: what you're seeing here, I have several, websites, but it kind of leads to this. Okay, sure. I have a few websites, but it all kind of leads into two of the services that I provide. This is my main website, Miss Property Boss. And so from here, if you want to go to this website, and if you scroll down in the middle of the screen, it'll give you a real estate readiness check, an investor readiness check. And so this is, you answer a few questions and then we kind of meet up, and then I can kind of give you whether or not where you are really on the investor readiness spectrum. And this is my social media. If you want to go to my, meet me on Facebook. And then this is my Instagram page. If you want to meet me on Instagram, I'm at Miss Property Boss, and then at I Am Cindy Jordan. And this is my LinkedIn. You can find me on LinkedIn as well. I am Cindy Jordan on LinkedIn. And then also, if you're interested in getting the book, Real Estate Investing Without Regret, it's on Amazon in the Kindle version as well as the print version.
1: Mm-hmm. Cool.
0: And then lastly, this website here is Real Estate Without Regret. This is mainly about the book. And if you want to meet up with me to have a free session, a 30-minute clarity call, or a 90-minute session where we kind of do a deep dive into if you're ready to start real estate investing.
1: Mm-hmm. Mm-hmm.
0: And then here is what some people are saying, that it's a great program, great to work with. And then you have two options here on this website, is the Clarity Call, which is a free 30-minute session with me where we kind of go through what your goals are in real estate, any obstacles. We can kind of discuss your obstacles. And then after the call, you will walk away with your next best step for you and mm-hmm. your situation. And then the other 90-minute session, that's a paid session for a nominal fee. But that whole 90 minutes, we kind of work through and do a deep dive into your situation. Mm-hmm. We give you a 30-day roadmap. You'll have step-by-step instructions on what you need to do to hit the ground running in the next 30 days after the call.
1: So this is really cool. So somebody should seed you before they even think about putting money down or buying anything, right?
0: Absolutely. Because if they're not clear on what they're doing, it's going to lead to regret. If they have questions, or if it's still foggy, or if they're trying to find, you know, if they're trying to follow somebody on social media, again, I think that they would then fall into that comparison trap, because it's not tailored to them. Everybody's situation is different. So what you might see on a highlight reel or a snapshot online, that's not their complete situation. And I don't want people to make decisions based upon that. So it's best that you see somebody, even if it's not me, that you really take the time to slow down, again, get clear before you make any type of decisions when it comes to real estate.
1: No, this is good. This is awesome. Let's see what we got here and what they'll learn.
0: Absolutely. So again, yeah, what they'll learn, we kind of just went over that. It depends on what sessions that you want, right? Where the 30-minute session is just a kind of a high level. We kind of look into your situation, and then you'll know what your best next step would be. And then sometimes it's not to go right out there and purchase property. And that's okay, because everybody is not ready. And then in the 90-minute session, it would be more of a deep dive, more of a personalized look into you and your situation, and how, what strategy would be best for you to get started.
1: Cool beans. And?
0: All right. And these are the QR codes. If you want to reach me on LinkedIn, Instagram, or Facebook.
1: Oh, this is stupendous. This is stupendous. And yes, this is awesome. And we got a couple of some more questions that we have from people. But no,
0: sure.
1: And I'll put this back up again. But we had a question from Johnny. I think it says, what is this? Minnesota. He said, what was your biggest failure and what did you learn from it?
0: Yeah, my biggest failure to me was not starting sooner. You know, when I got started real estate, I was infatuated by real estate, right? I was in all the classes, all the boot camps, but I really never took the time out to say, this is my strategy. This is my criteria, because then everything was still fuzzy. And because it was fuzzy, I wasn't moving forward. I spent years and tons of money in classes before I finally said no. What really made me get started was a life circumstance. And then that was my entry into, I need to find a house. I need to buy a house. And I still have that house today. Wow, so I think that was my biggest. Yeah, because I spent tons of money without nothing to show for it.
1: Yeah. And the email that will show hello at mspropertyboss.com, that's a good way to get a hold of you, Cindy, also?
0: Yes. Yes, that is.
1: And as we come down to the time, I want to give you any last couple of minutes, any last words, anything else that maybe we didn't cover, you just want to make sure people who are interested, let's say in housing or even self-protection, that you would like to tell our audience.
0: Yeah. So it's just, like I said, my focus really is on helping people really, you know, slow down and get clear on what it is that they want when it comes to wealth building. You know, we don't have to move at the pace of everybody else. We don't have to move at the pace of what our friends are doing or what we see online, because it's really about you. What type of wealth do you want to build? What type of legacy do you want to build? And I think that that's how I kind of differentiate myself. And I differentiate myself with a lot of structure involved. Because like I said earlier, emotions is going to get involved. You're going to get excited to look at these properties, but you want to make sure in that excitement, you know what it is that you're actually you're looking for. So you can find me on all social media channels. I'm here to help. And then also for self-protection, I'm here to help with that as well.
1: And Cindy, do you have any upcoming expos, anything you'll be attending in the future that you can, you know, coming up?
0: Yeah, no, not right now on my schedule. I'm always looking. So reach out to me if there's an expo on safety or health and wellness or real estate that you would want me to attend, just reach out to me. But right now I don't have any upcoming expos at the moment.
1: All right. If we have any more questions, I'll give everybody a minute. But ladies and gentlemen, just please, you know, you got the QR codes there. I think this is an excellent way. You may have somebody, a young person in your life, you know, family member, before they go out there and spend that money, reach out to Cindy, you know, and you never know how that might change somebody to say, man, I'm glad that I like the marbles. That was stupendous. I'm sorry. I can't get over that marble thing. That's just like, what? You know, but hey, you know, reach out to Cindy. And if, you know, for any questions, you know, when it comes to safety, real estate buying or anything like that, Cindy, you've dropped some golden nuggets. You dropped some great information. I wish I knew when I got ready to buy my house. But, you know, I used the VA and they did their process, you know. And can you talk a little bit, in case we have any veterans, how does the VA, how does that work, you know, for somebody? I know things have changed.
0: Yeah, I know things have changed, but I know like the house, my primary residence that I'm in is the VA. And but what the VA does, it guarantees. So my lender is not the VA. My lender was PennyMac, but the VA guarantee is like a guarantor of the loan that PennyMac is giving you to purchase your house. Right. And so with the VA, there's a like a kind of a limit on how much house that you can afford. I think also with the some of the I haven't looked at it in a while. And I think that you can kind of reuse your VA, too, if you've been in if you want to kind of scale up, you know, I think that you can reuse your VA as well. Yep. So VA is always available. I am a VA user. Like I said, my primary residence that I'm in now is a VA back loan.
1: Cool beans. Well, I don't see any more questions from our audience here. I just want to double check. Yep, we got everybody in. We have people from all over the state, Iowa, California. I'm like, what? That is stupendous. So, hey, we're going to be spreading this around.
0: Well, wow. That's great.
1: Hey, we had to reach out. That's wonderful. People. And we got
0: wonderful.
1: We got Charlie from you know, New Orleans saying thank you. Great information. You know, they'll be using this. So I just want to say thank you for dropping this. And you know, if something comes up in the future, you got some, please reach out to us and we can definitely you know, advertise it. we got Bob from what is it, Minnesota? He said, I'm going to buy some marbles. I love it.
0: Because if it's uneven, then you got foundation issues, and money.
1: That is good. Cindy, thank you so much for being here. Thank you so much for dropping that information. And ladies and gentlemen, thank you everybody for giving great questions. And we'll be watching for you, Cindy. Thank you so much. All right.
0: Okay. All right. Great. All right. Thanks so much. I enjoyed it. Bye-bye.
2: 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We're here to give our veterans a voice. 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Giving our veterans a voice.

0: 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MBR Talk.
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3: 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So here we are once again, all aboard. The whistle blows, the tracks call. 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